0: Also continuing to show you that there is that red bullseye area where significant flood risks are in the forecast. 2 inches of rainfall rates an hour. This is for Chicago. This is for South Bend. This is also into areas closer towards, it looks like, areas of Milwaukee, just south of that.
1: President Trump defending his attempt to ban several news outlets from the White House, saying he'll take it as far as he can legally.
2: For nearly 5 decades, courts have held that the First Amendment protects White House correspondents' freedom of speech and that their access to the complex can't be stripped based on the content of their reporting. Last year, a federal judge ruled against Trump's efforts to ban the Associated Press from the small contingent of pool reporters who cover him in the Oval Office or on Air Force One. A divided appeals court panel later put much of that ruling on hold.
1: ABC's Stephen Portnoy. The Pentagon releasing more UFO files, all unresolved and unexplained, according to the government. One reported last year shows several spherical objects appearing to move in unison and making several rapid turns, their speed estimated at 480 miles per hour. Another dating back to 1952 captured lights moving in the Utah sky. And one photo from 2023 showing a light moving rapidly across the horizon was captured by a military infrared sensor. Dave Packer, ABC News.
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1: 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I'm Larry Kudlow. 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Name of the show is Kudlow on Fox Business, fabulous Fox Business, 4 to 5 p.m. Monday through Friday. And again, this show, again, you can live stream us if it works over the internet. You can hear us all across the country, around the world, throughout the solar system, including the Milky Way. And we take on all comers. There's some great news today, really great, exciting news on the breakthrough of Greenland. You might laugh at that. Greenland, who cares about Greenland? Well, Greenland, which is the biggest island in the world, is a gigantic, strategic spot. It opens the door to the Arctic Ocean, the Arctic Circle, which is a military keystone. Also, phenomenal minerals in the ocean, oil and gas, minerals, rare earths, all the rest of that. But the militariness of Greenland is phenomenal. And China and Russia have been nosing around there for years, shipping lanes, threatening principally the Western Hemisphere. Also, you could add Europe, right, and perhaps NATO will be pleased with this, because we've been squabbling with Denmark, which is an ally, of course. But this is a huge, important thing. I'll read a little bit here from the Truth Social posting of Mr. Trump. I am pleased to announce that the United States of America, has entered into an agreement with the Kingdom of Denmark

There will be no cost to the United States. In my direction, we work with the representatives of Denmark and Greenland to guarantee that the United States will forever have the complete ability to do what is necessary in Greenland in order to secure and defend the security of Greenland and the United States of America. Now, here's a key point, key sentence. Additionally, from now on, no U.S. adversary can ever have a base in Greenland, have a military presence in Greenland, or make sensitive investments in Greenland without our express written approval. Wow. So again, this is so crucial. Now, we have military base up there, going way back, I think, after World War II or the 50s, I'm not sure. But this will give us the authority to set up additional military installations, whatever we need, to defend Greenland. But we will also be defending the shipping lanes in the Arctic. We will be defending entrances to the Arctic. And we will defend, if you look at the map, you'll see how Greenland moves easily west to North America, to Canada and the USA, and then, of course, all the way down to Latin America. This gives us absolute Monroe Doctrine control over the Western Hemisphere. The Monroe Doctrine. No foreigners can come into our hemisphere. No military action, unless they want to fight a war. So this is a very big deal. I was one of the people proposing it during the first term. President loved it, but the clock ran out. And from time to time in the second term, in the last 20 months or so, he's looked at this and talked about it. And then quietly, we come up and make this deal. It's just so important, the strategic importance of this, militarily, economically, cannot be overstated. And as I say, the Russians and the Chinese have been up there in the Arctic, you know, with icebreakers and whatnot. And who knows what they're doing, setting up things, but they cannot use Greenland as a base. That's why it is so important. It protects us. And it also shows, again, that Mr. Trump has a knack, a very good knack, for making important deals to protect America. That's a key part of this. Now, second point today, I want to cover some economics, and then I want to cover AI, but we have the great Victor Davis Hanson. Coming on not too long, and he'll be on at the half hour. His number one best-selling book. Anyway, New York Times, it's fabulous, wrote this big hit piece, I guess 2 days ago. It's a hit piece on our economy, and it's a hit piece on the dollar. Fantastic stuff. Long, long piece. Every claim they make in this hit piece was factually wrong. Okay? Every claim. Now, I'm not going to go through the numbers, but they asserted basically that the U.S. is losing investment, that foreigners are disinvesting, pulling their investments out of the United States because of our poor economy, and that they are pulling out of the dollar for transactions in international markets. Incredible. An absolute lie. And I'll begin with perhaps the most important thing. The Times fails to cite that 89% of foreign

0: exchange trades are dollar-based. 89%. Not euros, not bricks or yuan, dollars. 89%. That according to the IMF. And the Times is telling us that people are deserting the dollar. It's remarkable. And then foreign investors are still buying our treasuries. They bought about $263 billion of our treasuries last year. And the reality is government yields, treasury bond yields have gone up somewhat, mostly because of the strong economy. I'll get to that in a minute, which has been raising real interest rates. Because real capital returns have gone up. It's a strong economy. And you're normalizing interest rates. No longer QE from financial crisis. No more Fed meddling. Normalcy. Then, of course, the Times goes through some cheap shot mumbo jumbo that Norway's wealth fund, Norway has a big wealth fund, and is pulling out of the United States. And it's completely wrong. All Norway did was shift from bonds to stocks, which is what a lot of foreign investors have done. Why? Because our economy is booming. And the profits are booming. Profits were up 50-something percent in the second quarter against a year ago. And the Times cannot distinguish that. Every single fact is wrong. Then they go back to the idea that Treasury Secretary Scott Bessent is repurchasing old bonds, off-the-line bonds, off-the-run bonds, and he's fixing the yields and the price, and he's doing no such thing. He has said time and time again, he's exercising debt management, he's retiring old bonds because there's no liquidity and no trading. And instead, they'll issue new bonds. They've been issuing new bonds, and the demand for those bonds is fine. The auctions have gone fine. There's no there. He's not trying to fix the price of the bonds. He's just adding liquidity. Now, here's the thing about this hit piece from the Times. They don't mention the fact that the American economy is booming. All right? Booming. And we had new numbers this week. Median family incomes, this is from the Census Bureau, median family incomes, $87,500, the highest on record, a new high. Poverty, a new low. Children's poverty, a new low. They forgot to mention that, didn't they? They forgot to mention the fact that the last jobs report was up 220,000 some odd when you include the upward revisions. And that weekly unemployment claims are hovering around 200,000. That is the lowest on record. Forgot to mention that. Forgot to mention the fact that business investment and capital expenditures and the AI boom, they're running 20% year on year. As I said, profits are up 50%. The stock market has set record after record. The Atlanta Federal Reserve has just reestimated third quarter GDP, which ends in a couple of weeks, September 30th. They're now saying it'll be up 5.1%. That is the most remarkable, 5.1%. It's like the Reagan 80s. Retail sales are growing 5.5% to 6%. The economy is growing at 5% plus. Business investment and CapEx is growing at 20% on the technology side. I'm going to talk about AI in a moment. And the New York Times won't acknowledge any of that. All they want to do is badmouth the dollar and Scott Bessent with counterfactual assertions. It is really remarkable. Shame on the Times. Shame on the reporter. I'm not going to mention him, but I know the guy. Now, the last point I'll make is, with this kind of good news economic boom, Sometimes I call it the greatest story never told. The administration has to get out there and hammer away and get these factoids out there. Get their bullhorns. Get their loudspeakers. Have a big rally in the Rose Garden of the White House. So the country understands that even though gasoline prices are high, I get that, and I know it's a problem, there's so much other good news happening because Mr. Trump's policies of tax cuts and light regulation and drill, baby, drill, 14 million barrels a day, for heaven's sakes, those policies are working. I'm Kudlow. We'll take a break and be right back.
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1: All this nonsense, doomsday nonsense about AI is just coming from a couple of companies that are really staffed up by very liberal people. I mean, this is like the climate change existential risk or whatever. The humanity is going to end. It's all nonsense. By the way, AI, artificial intelligence, American ingenuity, is going to help, you know, science, medicine, curing cancer, Alzheimer's disease, things of that sort. One of my board members on AFPI using it to run a burrito company. Data centers building up, giving jobs to blue-collar workers and tradespeople, pipe fitters, carpenters, electricians, welders, you name it. We're supposed to kill jobs. So happens, during the AI period, we've created 1 million new jobs. 1 million new jobs and growing. And yes, these hyperscalers, they're learning, you know, they put up the data centers to supply power. They'll supply their own power. They'll supply their own water. They figured all that out. And jurisdictions, local townships work out deals. And turns out the electricity prices come down because they share the demand and create more. And some of these places in Loudoun County, Virginia, down in, Louisiana, they've cut taxes substantially, given bonuses to teachers, $50,000 bonuses. You know, part of this stuff, frankly, has to do with the big companies. All right, the big companies. Part of this has to do with the fact that they want regulatory protection from entrepreneurs. Okay? That's what they really want, Anthropic AI. They want a whole new bunch of regulations to police this thing, which would insulate them because smaller companies won't be able to afford the regulatory costs. So the big three, Google and AI and Anthropic, they're the ones who will benefit. They essentially have a cartel. And this is something that can't be done. We must not do this. Bernie Sanders and the socialist left want to stop all AI. Are you kidding? The race with China is so important. Who wins the race? Who wins the race is going to be absolutely crucial. And we cannot let them have it just because we're left-wingers. This is just what they tried to do with oil and gas. Stuff they don't. They want the state, the government, to run everything. You cannot do that. So my point here is, yes, there are issues that have to be resolved, but the regulation should be light. We want as much entrepreneurship as possible. It should be done in the private sector, not the government. There's no regulatory protection for the big two or three. And we've got to win the AI race with China. That is absolutely crucial. All right, we'll be back with the great Victor Davis Hanson to talk about

0: About his fabulous new book, number one in the bestseller list, The Counter-Revolution, The Rise and Fall of Donald Trump. I'm Kudlow. We'll be right back.
1: The way you treated other guys you've been with. Look.
2: This is Moving America. Here's Jake Novak.
3: Insurance experts say the good old seatbelt is still the most effective lifesaver in case of an accident. So everyone from the insurance companies to government safety bureaucrats really, really, really want you to fasten your seatbelt, like now. It's those folks who are responsible for the much more persistent chimes or bells in your vehicle that just keep going and going and going until you comply. Resistance is futile. The buckle-up reminders were supposed to become even more widespread this month. New federal safety regulations were supposed to require more persistent chimes, not just for the driver's seat, but for the front passenger seat too. But U.S. automakers say they needed more time. So D.C. is giving them two more years. The catch is that's going to be when some rear seat warnings will be required too. Of course, some people really, really hate seatbelts, and they work hard to fool these warning systems. They buy special devices to fool the alarm, or they just sit on top of a buckled seatbelt strap. The struggle is real. I'm Jake Novak.
2: This is Moving America.
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0: So I was trashing the New York Times earlier because they wrote this hit piece against the American economy and the dollar and so forth. And it was every single argument, claim they made was incorrect, factually. But now, with pleasure, I can talk about the New York Times book bestseller list. The number one book is The Counter-Revolution, The Fall and Rise of Donald Trump and the MAGA Movement. And the author of this is good friend Victor Davis Hanson, who's a senior fellow in military history at the Hoover Institution and a brilliant historian and a frequent guest on the Kudlow Show. Victor, welcome. Congratulations.
13: Well, thank you, Larry. Glad to be here.
0: I love this number one stuff. By the way, you're beating Ted Cruz. I looked at the list. He's number eight. You're number one, and you're not running for president, or I don't think you are. If you were, I'd probably vote for you. But although I happen to like Cruz quite a bit.
13: Yeah, so do I.
0: I read parts of the book, by the way, and some interviews you did. But let's start with this, the greatest comeback in political history. All this legal weaponization against him, I don't know how you have it in the book, 5, 6, 7. I remember the whole, I'm not a distant player in this. I was involved so much in the comeback and trying to help him. But in any case, the greatest comeback in political history. Let's start with that.
13: Yeah, well, I mean, after January 6th, the early polls, then the left really glorified in them, showed Ron DeSantis, who'd had a great governorship and had been widely reelected, very popular, was ahead by 25 points, and Trump's popularity was down to 30 to 34 among Republicans. Mitch McConnell said it couldn't happen to a nicer SOB, meaning Trump was finished. Mm. And he couldn't write a check, Larry. Despite the denials of the banking industry, he was debanked, even his daughter, his son and daughter and wife. He couldn't communicate with anybody other than, and Truth Social really wasn't up yet. And Parler had, which was the only thing left, they banned him from Facebook and Twitter. And yet, then the left got together with Apple and Google and Amazon and destroyed the app, so you couldn't get on it. So he was really incommunicado, which the walls, and the left had used that phrase, the walls are closing in. And that wasn't enough. So they tried him as a private citizen, that never had happened before after he had been impeached twice. And then in the next 4 years in succession, they raided Mar-a-Lago. That had never found. They said it was full of classified documents. They found 102 out of 12,000. Then they tried to defalid him. We've never seen that. The Supreme Court finally said it was unconstitutional, but they took him off 24 ballots. Mm. That was what the effort was. Mm. In addition to that, there were 5 civil and criminal suits. Alvin Bragg, Nikita James, Jack Smith, Fannie Willis, and E. Jean Carroll. And it's also, I found that was all encapsulated on one day. On November 15th of 2022, Donald Trump said, I'm going to run for president. Mm. And the left went crazy. Mm. So 3 days later in the White House, an obscure Nathan Wade, who was a paramour of Fannie Willis, spent 8 hours with the White House counsel at the White House. Mm. The same day, Jack Smith was appointed a federal prosecutor to go after insurrection and the document Mar-a-Lago. And then the same day, Michael Colangelo, who had come in from the Letitia James case and had run it for her, and he was number 3 in the Merrick Garland DOJ, he went back out to join El

0: and brag. The same day, Letita James showed up in the White House log. So you could see that this was all orchestrated by the DOJ and the White House. And it just reflected. They didn't think Trump, they thought Trump was completely finished, but just the idea that he announced that he was going to run for president was an existential threat.
1: Yep.
0: And so they went into full war against him. And they wanted to destroy him physically, psychologically, spiritually, economically, you name it, politically. And every time they did this, his polls inched up.
1: Right.
0: And so by the time of the primaries, Nikki Haley and Ron DeSantis didn't know what to do, because if they said, well, Donald Trump caused Mar-a-Lago, in a way Mike Pompeo hinted that, then the right went crazy and said, you're just on the left side. And if they said, this is terrible what they're doing to Donald Trump, then people said, yes, and let's help him. So their campaigns fizzled out quite quickly. And then he was outspent by $1 billion. And the second half is the 2024 campaign.
1: Yeah.
0: The miserable campaign was probably the worst campaign I've seen in my lifetime, the Kamala Harris campaign.
1: I want to get to that in a minute. The counter-revolution content of that campaign, which is fabulous in your book. You know, Victor, I'll tell you a very quick, brief anecdote. In the summer of 2021, okay, I mean, the darkest days, as you note in the book, the darkest days,
0: yes,
1: was the winter of 21, the January stuff, the stuff in the Capitol, all that. But in the summer, I don't recall, I think it was July or August, we had a dinner party with him, maybe 10 of us, a dozen of us, cabinet-level people. And he presided, and he was, believe it or not, in great spirits. He had recovered his depression. And we were talking about some of the issues and beating Biden. It was like we were having a meeting in the Oval, you know. He'd look at me and I'd say, this is what you should do. This is bad. Here's why. He went around the room. Kellyanne was there. Steve Miller was there. Meadows was there. I don't know who else was there. Somebody will write this up at some point. Anyway, he was at the top of his game. And I walked out of there. Summer of 21. I came home and told my wife, my saintly wife, Judy, he's going to run again. There's no question in my mind. And he, and as you noted, right after the midterms, he announced, which stymied everybody. But the resilience, Victor, is what I'm talking about. The resilience. This was just 6 months after the bad ending. It's incredible. Now, go ahead, please.
0: Well, I don't know if it was controversial, but I said in the very paradoxical, ironic way, that 4 years that he was out really helped him, because he put things in perspective.
1: Right.
0: And it gave the nation to see full-fledged socialism under this sort of waxen effigy of the Biden presidency. He wasn't really in control, but the Obama people and other leftists rammed down our throats this very hard left, failed agenda. And then in addition to that, he had a chance to digest the first term, and he came up with the idea that I address symptoms, but if I ever get back in, I'm going to address the cause of why these people have power. I'm going to go after NPR, PBS, the universities. I'm going to deport people. I'm going to look at the crime way in a different fashion. And it really helped him. And then he said, I didn't really know much about the Washington culture, so I got people that were recommended to me. They were fine people, but they weren't on my agenda. The Rex Tillerson, the Jim Mattis, the Steve Mnuchin's, and the John Bolton. So next time I come in, I'm going to have, well, you had some people like yourself, but the majority, if you look down that list, were not really MAGA people.
1: Well, I came in a year later. I was, I had helped him do his tax stuff. But
0: I got the impression, though, reading, Larry, there were so many people, high and low officials,
1: that weren't for him.
0: Yeah, Miles Taylor.
1: Yeah.
0: He was a non-

0: Thomas, there was Kelly. All of these people thought their duty was to either obstruct Trump initiatives or to translate them into bureaucratic ease.
1: The worst one was Tillerson in the State Department. He was the worst one.
0: Yes.
1: And
0: so he had a chance to see that. Mm. And the next time he came back, he said, I'm going to get people who believe in what I'm trying to do. And he did. And that's made all the difference in the world, I think. So it was terrible what he had to go through, but in a very strange way, it exposed the American people to this radical left agenda and allowed Trump to examine all the good things he did in the first term and all the things that didn't go well, and then to readjust. And I think he hit the ground running this time.
1: Yeah.
0: And
1: remember, hit the ground running is right. Remember that right after he was inaugurated, including that day, they ran all these executive orders, signing these executive orders, tens and tens of them, hundreds of them. Will Scharf, who was the counsel, he was standing there and he'd read off the thing, and then Trump would sign them, and the media would be in the room and he would have a running commentary day after day.
0: Day after day. And then, you know, the only thing I was troubled about in the book, and I mentioned it, is all these good things the media, of course, suppressed, but even today they don't go out. So when he came in, just to take one example, the Chinese were virtually in control of the entry and the exit of the Panama Canal with their companies.
1: Mm-hmm.
0: Maduro was sending 2 million illegal aliens to the United States, many of them criminals, and only 7 countries in South Central America and the Caribbean were pro-American or capitalist or centrist or right. And the Biden administration had called it the pink tide. They were happy about it.
1: Mm.
0: But now there's only 5 countries in the entire Western Hemisphere, Brazil, Paraguay, Cuba, Nicaragua, maybe Mexico, that are socialist and anti-American. Mm. But that was the biggest revolution in the Western Hemisphere I think we've seen. And he reenacted the Monroe Doctrine that John Kerry said.
1: Yes, yes. And Victor, he just got Greenland.
0: He got Greenland.
1: And Greenland is part of that Western Hemisphere story.
0: It is. And he got the Danish, basically.
1: Yes.
0: He said to the Danish, it's your country, you have sovereignty, but I'm going to be in the shadows and protect it for you and protect it for the West.
1: Right.
0: It was a very good compliment.
1: And he's keeping, that will keep China and Russia out.
0: It's
1: so important, the Greenland thing, all of a sudden, you know?
0: It is, and the same thing will happen if we can have patience. I think Iran is in big trouble financially, militarily, and if that country flips and the dissidents take over, and there's a 40-60 chance they could do it this year, that would remake the entire Middle East. It would be the biggest achievement since the fall of the Berlin Wall.
1: Victor, let's stop here. Let's pause. All right, we've got to take a commercial break. I want folks to know this is the great Victor Davis Hanson, great historian, still out at the Hoover Institution. His book is The Counter-Revolution, The Fall and Rise of Donald Trump and the MAGA Movement. It is number one on the New York Times bestseller list, which is amazing. And he's an old friend. And Victor, we'll come back. I want to talk about what's inside the counter-revolution. And I love your optimism on Iran. Who knows? You're right. I mean, the news coming out of there is so bad. Anyway, I'm Kudlow. He's Hanson. We're going to take a break. We'll be right back.
2: Larry Kudlow. And now it's time for the Cat's Corner.
3: This is John Catsimatidis. Live long and prosper. My motto on most of my shows. And we want all Americans to live long and prosper. The amount of chemicals companies have been putting into our food for the last 30 years. Why? They want it to

0: last longer on the shelves. Well, I have to thank President Trump, Secretary Kennedy, and Dr. Oz. They went to war with putting chemicals in our food in America. Lately, General Mills, no more dyes in the General Mills cereals. Kellogg's, no more chemicals in our cereals. My favorite, M&M's. Starting in August, all the M&M's that go to Amazon have no more chemicals in their M&M's, but the ones that go to supermarkets do. What is the truth? No chemicals in our food. I want Americans to live longer, live long and prosper. I'm John Catsimatidis, and that's the Cat's Corner.
1: And now, it's Unpacking Travel. 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
2: This is your travel report celebrating 250 years of America. Freedom 250. Back in 1872, Yellowstone became the country's first national park. Congress basically looked at the geyser and said, yeah, we're keeping that. Today, Old Faithful still erupts right on schedule. Wander past the bubbling springs painted gold and blue, then refuel on a bison burger in Jackson Hole. Miami didn't even exist until 1896, yet it arrived so fast and loud and has main character energy. Crystal clear beaches meet pastel colorful art deco buildings on Ocean Drive, while Spanish and Cuban influence flavor everything from the music to the local dishes. 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I'm Yana Derillis for the Worldwide News Network.
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8: And we're talking to Victor Davis Hanson, great historian at the Hoover Institution. His book, The Counter-Revolution, The Rise and Fall, the Fall and Rise of Donald Trump and the MAGA Movement. It's number one on the New York Times bestseller. It's really remarkable that it is number one. So, Victor, I want to get to the turning over the progressive agenda, but you were somewhat optimistic about the Iran story, and I thought maybe you'd give us a minute on that.
9: Yes. Well, we don't have a lot of news. That's the first thing. We don't have ground troops. We don't have embedded reporters. There are no Western reporters unless they mouth the regime's line. But we probably, from what most people, observers, especially Israelis, we probably inflicted about a trillion dollars of damage on a half century of military, nuclear, and industrial investment in Iran. And we haven't touched, we've talked about it, maybe here and there we've done it, but we haven't done this by doing what, let's say, Bill Clinton did or Obama did in Libya, Bill Clinton in Serbia. That is dual-use targeting. So we could do that, but we don't want to because of the, you know, the economy and the price of oil. So they are, for all of, and then we added, I don't know why we waited so long, but we have this most stringent boycott, sanctions, freezing of bank accounts in history. And they are reportedly losing about $500 million a day in revenue. So you're starting to see people with on the internet, social media, some European accounts, some in Israel say that word is leaking out that people are starting to react. And I mean, not violently yet, but demonstrate or take their cars and make them in a circle and honk. And then we have 10 million Kurds that have been very quiet. And so what I'm getting at is everybody thinks that the Iranians are playing us by the midterms, and they are. They think maybe we won't want to do anything because of the price of gas in the midterms, and they think the Democrats, when they're, if they can control both houses of Congress, they'll cut off aid, or excuse me, funding for the war. But it works two ways. If that were to be true, that general perception, maybe the people on the street or maybe the people, the tribal groups, especially the Kurds, might think, well, after we better step up our resistance, because if the Democrats take control, then this regime is going to be solidified. So this may be our last chance. What I'm getting at is I think in October, we're going to see two things. The regime try to do an October surprise and gin up things to make it look like the war is full blast and we haven't made any progress. At the same time, I think we're going to see a stepped up level of resistance. And it's so volatile right now, I don't think anybody can predict anything.
8: You know, we might, the United States might give an October surprise.
9: Yes. Trump, and I think that's
8: this week at the UN, he's meeting with the Gulf states. I don't know. Something may come out of that. By the way, they can't even trade internally. They're obviously blocked from the Persian Gulf because of the naval blockade, which is working. As you noted, the Scott Bessent bank assets sanctions. But they're not trading with, as it turns out, with Pakistan or Turkey, Azerbaijan.
9: Turkey and Pakistan are also much more aligned with Saudi Arabia, and they're very upset about the
8: Houthis. Right.
9: I went back and looked at, I had known that, but I wanted to be more exact. When the Berlin Wall fell, everybody thought that was the end of communism, but it took up to 9 months in Eastern Europe for each of those dominoes to fall.
8: Yeah.
9: Czechoslovakia, Poland, Romania, etc. And then the Soviet Union didn't fall for another almost 2 years after that shock. So I think we should look at this Iran thing as we set off a bomb in Iran, and the aftershocks are still to be seen. But at some point, that regime's not going to be viable. And if that happens, it's going to revolutionize the Middle East. It really is.
8: Yep.
9: And it's going to, we forget that prior to 1980, despite the autocracy of the Shah, he was the stabilizing force in that whole region. And he was very pro-Western European, pro-American.
8: All right, we're going to
9: happen again.
8: We got to leave it there. The book is The Counter-Revolution, The Fall and Rise of Donald Trump and the MAGA Movement by the great historian Victor Davis Hanson, and it is number one on the New York Times bestseller list. But Donald Trump overthrowing 50 years of progressive liberal left ideas, and he's still fighting hard for it. And don't write him off in the midterms either. I'm Kudlow. We just got through with Victor Davis Hanson. We're going to take a break. On the other side, we're going to do some economics work. American economy, the greatest story never told. There's a boom going on out there. Hopefully the administration will get their loudspeakers and get the information out. I'm Kudlow. Folks, we'll be back in a little while.
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2: From ABC News, I'm Dave Packer. The State Department posted a security alert tonight advising Americans currently in the Middle East to exercise heightened vigilance and be aware of potential flight cancellations, airspace closures, and travel disruptions. This after Saudi Arabia says Iran-supported Houthi rebels fired a ballistic missile at the Saudi capital, which was intercepted. And satellite imagery obtained by ABC News confirms a Houthi seized control of the Bab el-Mandab Strait at the southern end of the Red Sea, complicating shipping disruptions in the Strait of Hormuz, impacting oil prices around the globe. ABC's Victoria Boulay.
3: Obviously, all of this is really important based on looking at it in the global picture with the Strait of Hormuz. We're not talking about the Bab el-Mandeb Strait if we're not also talking about the Strait of Hormuz. And this is most important for a country like Saudi Arabia, one of the world's top oil producers. To get oil out, they have to, especially to Asia, they have to go through either Bab el-Mandeb or the Strait of Hormuz. If both of those are closed, that makes a really expensive problem.
2: A new U.S. security detail with Greenland is expected to be finalized, a deal at the U.N. General Assembly in New York next week. Nothing new here, says Naya Nathielsen, a Danish parliament member and former minister of the Greenlandic government.
4: When I was growing up, there were a lot more American troops in Greenland, actually. So for us, it might be a return to something that we have already seen before in the past.
2: President Trump says he's forming a new AI force amid growing concerns about the technology. The president also saying he plans to appoint an AI czar to foster growth in the industry. Trump referring to fears about artificial intelligence as a hoax, even with AI executives warning about the risks of rapid development. A doctor who was found guilty of trying to kill his wife during an altercation on a Hawaii hiking trail denied a new trial after a judge found there was no evidence of outside influence on the jurors who convicted him of attempted manslaughter. You're listening to ABC News.
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2: Reporters for three major news organizations say they were denied access to the White House today. A day earlier, President Trump said the media outlets were banned because he doesn't like their coverage. ABC's Stephen Portnoy has more from Washington.
7: CNN, MS Now, and Politico all issued statements standing by their reporters, condemning the president's move and vowing to fight it. Now, the president says he's doing this because he believes the coverage of those outlets is too negative.
2: Ole Miss fans aren't holding back when LSU coach Lane Kiffin arrived at Vaught-Hemingway Stadium for tonight's game. He was loudly booed. Mississippi fans are still clearly upset about how he left the Rebels for LSU last year. Chase, an Ole Miss student, was getting ready to enter the stadium for the game, saying the atmosphere is so far unmatched.
8: This is just the biggest game of my life. It's really chaotic just walking in here and just seeing, you know, all the LSU fans getting beer thrown, getting in a fist fight. It's just all the worst things said ever.
2: In Philadelphia. Protesters marching outside Lincoln Financial Field, where Ed Sheeran is performing tonight. It's his first show since Macklemore was dropped from the tour over his pro-Palestinian remarks on stage. This protester is a local college student.
9: Ed Sheeran could have prevented Macklemore from being picked up because he is the performer.
2: Now, Sheeran opened his concert with comments about Gaza, saying what's happening is catastrophic and unjustifiable, adding, "My heart is broken by the scale of the devastation and loss of civilians' lives, of children's lives." Dave Packer, ABC News.
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0: It's the Larry Kudlow Show. Free market prosperity starts here. Now, here's Larry Kudlow.
1: Yeah, more on the economic boom. The New York Times notwithstanding. And also, of course, we had Federal Reserve raise its target rate by a quarter of a point. Kevin Warsh, the new Fed chairman. And President Trump continues to back him, even though Mr. Trump wants lower rates. Actually, some rates inched down after the Fed made its move. Perhaps inflation expectations are coming down. I don't know that we have that much inflation anyway compared to Joe Biden. But let's talk to our two experts, John Carney, who is the Breitbart News editor for economics and finance and co-author of the really fabulous daily Breitbart Business Digest. And my dear friend Steve Forbes, the great Steve Forbes, chairman and editor-in-chief of Forbes Media. And Steve's latest book, excuse me, is Inflation, What It Is, Why It's Bad, and How to Fix It. So, John Carney, let's start. I just love your bashing of the New York Times. I mean, it's just, I can't help myself. I did a little bit of it last night and a little bit this morning, but... You know, those guys, nothing, the thing is, not only do they have all the dollar stuff and the investment stuff wrong, but they don't even mention the fact, you know, these phenomenal numbers coming out for our American economy. I mean, it's just really pathetic, John. Really pathetic.
2: It is. And one of the thesis that they seem to have, it's wrong on every front, right? They're wrong when they say that, you know, money around the world is looking for alternatives to the U.S. In fact, foreigners purchased a net $1.75 trillion of long-term American securities over the past 3 months through July. But and then they ignore exactly what you're saying. One of the reasons we are so attractive is because, as Donald Trump has said, we've got the hottest economy in the world.
1: Right.
2: This is where people want to put their money. There's no safer asset than U.S. Treasuries, and there is no more no better risk reward than U.S. equities. This is an amazing combination, and it is drawing money in from all over the world.
1: One stat that I really liked was 89% of the Forex transactions are done in dollars. 89%. That's according to the IMF.
2: And that's right, because people money in from all over the world.
1: One stat that I really liked was

0: Hey Forbes, what'd you make of the Fed story? Let's get that out.
1: Well, unfortunately, given the state of the institution, there was no alternative but to go along with that 25 basis point increase. And I think the president recognizes that this is an institution that is still in enemy hands. And what this underscores, Larry, is that Kevin and Scott Bessent have to get together and make a statement that in the future, monetary policy is going to be geared on a stable king dollar, whatever name you want to give to it, but not trying to manipulate the economy. And no longer are we going to rely on interest rates as the instrument to control inflation. You have a stable value for the dollar. Then you get lower interest rates naturally. You'll get even more foreign investment coming in. And mortgage rates, instead of hovering around 7%, will be going down in the next 12 months to 5.5%. People don't trust the dollar yet. And they do it because everything else is worse. But they have to get together and make it clear in the future. That's the only way you're going to get this institution at the Fed to have any change, is that the Treasury Secretary and the new chairman are going to say, henceforth, this is what guides monetary policy. And the blunt truth is, the president gets the currency he wants. The Treasury is in charge of the dollar. And that's the big thing that has to be done in the future. And what happened this week just underscores how that institution is hopeless, that they still think they got to manipulate the economy.
0: You know, you were dodging me this week, so you wouldn't come on the TV show.
1: Oh, I wasn't dodging. I didn't get the invite until for Friday, and I couldn't do it Friday. No, I love invitations from you.
0: So I had laughter.
1: I always want to worship at the feet of the great guru who helped save civilization in the early 1980s in the Reagan administration.
0: So I had laughter, and I had Carney. Anyway, you know, just think of it this way, in simple terms. If the inflation rate is 3, more or less, you want to get it down to 2 or less, which I think is what Kevin Warsh wants. How do you do that?
1: The thing is, Larry, we got to get away from this whole thing of how do you measure inflation, or food going up or something else going down. The focus should be on the dollar, and the markets will take care of the rest.
0: Well, that was
1: to get a new paradigm of thinking.
0: That's what we talked about. You basically have to print less money, shrink the balance sheet, and appreciate the king dollar. That was, you know, Laffer walked through it. Carney and I walked through it. I mean, you just have to do that. Now, I'd like to see Bessent, I'd like to see him talk about appreciating the, I mean, I think the dollar, the exchange rate, and I don't care, you can measure it against gold if you like. The commodity indexes are very high. Gold looks high to me, or at least stabilize it. But I'd like to see Bessent talk about a dollar, Steve Forbes, because I don't think you can curb inflation. However you measure inflation, there has to be a measure. But however you measure inflation, we want it to come down, the level of prices. You're going to have to get the dollar stronger, and there's no way around that, it seems to me.
1: Well, you got to state that that's the key thing. We want a stable dollar, a dollar that in the past everyone used as the, what you might call the metric, the North Star, mm-hmm. for measuring everything else.
2: I think a big thing that Kevin Warsh is doing, and maybe it's not that obvious, and I should put this out there. When he says he's moving away from things like forward guidance, he's actually doing something even more important behind that. The entire world of forward guidance and growing the balance sheet really was an attempt to have the Fed manipulate the economy in ways that it never really had before. Mm. Kevin Warsh is actually trying to move us away from the world in which the Fed is all anybody pays attention to, right? New economic news comes out and all anybody wants to know is, what does this mean for Fed policy? And I do think that he is moving towards a world where the Fed is not trying to do a kind of form of price control, where they have a particular measure of inflation, and that's the one, you know, he's sticking with that for now. But I think he wants to move to the world that

0: Steve was actually just talking about, which is one of dollar stability. When they say price stability, right, that's the statutory goal. How do you get price stability? You get it through dollar stability.
1: Right.
0: And exactly. That's what the Fed needs to move to.
1: Yeah, no, that's a good point. Those are all good points. But, you know, Steve, they're going to – Laffer wants the he wants the discount rate, which he calls the Fed funds rate, should be above the market rate, meaning the Treasury bill rate, so that he doesn't want banks to borrow at the Fed. He wants banks to borrow from each other, sort of a Walter Badgett 19th century concept. We talked about this on the air. It was really quite remarkable. But right now, even at 3.75 to 4, the Treasury bill is still above that. It's, I don't know, 407, 408. We'll see if that changes. But they're going to have to go again. My guess is they're going to have to go at least one more time.
2: I hope that they resist doing that and make the point that 25 basis points is not the way you get the Houthis to behave themselves from affecting the price of oil.
1: Yeah.
2: Some things are beyond the Fed's control.
1: Yeah.
2: As for the idea on terms of having a federal funds rate that means something again, one of the things that destroyed it in terms of interbank borrowings, which was a very important market, was that it was destroyed by the Fed after 2008, 2009, by bulking up on reserves.
1: Mm.
2: So it wasn't the precise overnight sensitive instrument that you had in the past. And in times past, Arthur is right, that the discount rate was above the market rate. So if you borrowed at the bank because of a crisis or a need, you had every incentive to get out of it as soon as possible. But that's going to take a lot of intellectual prep work that the rate should be above the Treasury rate rather than lagging it or trying to manipulate it.
1: Mm.
2: Again, that gets why we want a federal funds market again, and we got to get away from what the Fed did after 2008 with this bloated balance sheet, i.e., what we discussed at the beginning, shrink the balance sheet, less power.
1: Yes, I don't see how you get around that. You know, John Carney, there's too many excess reserves sloshing around the banking system, which has undermined the Fed funds rate. I don't know what that means. I mean, then they have another rate on the bank overnight reserves for the banks. Almost half goes to foreign banks. So they have
0: the interest on reserves. I actually think it's one of the biggest scandals in the world right now, and I don't even think Congress knows about this. That the Fed funds rate, the rate that everybody talks about, actually almost doesn't matter anymore.
1: Mm.
0: The Fed moves the
1: right.
0: interest on reserves rate. That's the operative rate that actually matters. The other thing is there's no more reserve requirement.
1: Mm.
0: I've talked to a bunch of congressmen. They don't know this. But the reason why there's no more reserve requirement at all, it's zero. It's set to zero. We require banks to not have any reserves at all. They don't have to meet any requirement. The reason is because they flooded the system with reserves. It doesn't make sense ever. You know, it would be like saying that, that you need a water requirement for fish, right? They just swim in it. It's everywhere. But people don't realize that we've had this amazing change. Congress doesn't realize it. A lot of economists don't realize it. And we had no consultation about it. There was no vote. Nobody ever said, yeah, you know, let's get rid of bank reserve.
1: By the way, what is it? Did they keep it?
0: It's zero. There's no reserve requirement.
2: No, but the interest rate is usually 25 yeah, basis points below the stated federal funds rate. Or 40. And so one of the things, and we've chatted about this in the past, and John makes a good point, they should be slashing that rate
1: yeah.
2: that they pay on bank interest. They shouldn't have done it in the first place. That was another casualty of a 2008, 2009, was paying interest on reserves.
1: All right, we got to take a break, fellas. John Carney, co-author of the Daily Breitbart Business Digest, the great Steve Forbes, chairman and editor in chief of Forbes Media. I'm Kudlow. We'll be right back with more on the economy.
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1: And we're talking about the economy. John Carney, co-author of the daily Breitbart Business Digest, and the great Steve Forbes, chairman and editor-in-chief of Forbes Media. Steve, we had a lot of good numbers out this week on family incomes, record highs, poverty, record lows. Atlanta Fed prints 5.1% GDP for the third quarter, and this comes after, of course, a big jobs number, and we've had a revolution in CapEx, business investment, and even retailing. Retail sales are very strong. I mean, it's a, you've got a basic Trump boom. I mean, the chickens are coming home to roost from the tax bill of last year. I think it's a great story. I just wish Mr. Trump would go to the Rose Garden and have a big rally and then send everybody out around the country to talk about it, because the media continues to kill him on the economy, and the polls show that.
2: That's right, and he should have CNN and Politico and that garden, Rose Garden 2 or whatever's left of it to get the message, and maybe they'll learn something. But this underscores people's moods do not reflect some of the good things that are happening in the economy, and that's why they have to not just proclaim that things are better than you feel. When gasoline prices are going up, but two big things. One is, we've hit on this before, but maybe they'll get the message, is they've got to come up fast with a big, fat, new tax cut proposal, indexing capital gains, juicing up home exemptions when you sell your home from taxes, all the things we've discussed about reducing corporate rates and the like, big time. And then he's got to recognize, this gets out of the lane we're in right now, but he's got to recognize that the ceasefire of April was a big mistake. Stop it. Finish the job with Iran. Iran is ripe for a change of government. You get a change in Iran, I don't know whether it'll happen before the election, but you do what we should have done on the military side from the air, and you'll get a change there, which, as your previous guest pointed out, would be huge in terms of geopolitics. So this idea you can negotiate with these people is preposterous. They're trying to kill the president, for crying out loud. They got to go, and we should apply everything we can to make that happen as soon as possible.
1: Well, they may be cooking something up. Who knows?
2: Hope so.
1: He's going to meet.
2: As you said, we hope we need our own October surprise.
1: Yeah. I mean, it's meeting with the Gulf states at the UN this week. We may have our own October surprise. John Carney, you know, I don't want to downplay. I know gasoline is a problem, and everybody talks about it, whatever it is, $4.45. But, you know, Democrats who talk about affordability, John, are as phony as a $3 bill, because they don't want any gasoline. They don't want any fossil fuels. I mean, I look at California as sort of the Democratic gas price, $6.11, almost $2 above, and the diesel price is $8.40. I mean, they're such phonies, John. That's what annoys me.
16: They want gas prices higher because they want us all off gasoline. It's
1: right. Completely
16: a phony thing. For years, they've been actually pushing programs to push gasoline prices higher.
1: I mean,
16: they're lying when they say they want them lower.
1: Of course they are. I mean, they love this. And again, it's California's like the Democratic gas price, $6.11. I know people, you know, I feel your pain, but I'll tell you what. Republicans are going to keep a lower gas price than Democrats will over time. We're out of time. Steve Forbes, thank you, buddy. Really appreciate it. John Carney, as always, double duty on the TV show this week. You're terrific. We'll take a break, and we're going to talk to Robert O'Brien about Greenland and Iran. I'm Kudlow, folks. Stick around.
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19: Miley Cyrus dropped her surname and unveiled a new album just days after godmother Dolly Parton's death on August 25th. Fans immediately cried foul over the timing. Critics called the rebrand disrespectful, with one writing, quote, it hasn't even been a week. But defenders pushed back hard, noting Dolly had reportedly told Miley not to delay any music release on her account, and that the rollout was locked in long before.

0: before Dolly passed.
1: This is the Red Apple Entertainment Report.
2: Your health matters. Now, here's Yana Derulis.
3: A new study at J.A. May Cardiology found that patients with atrial fibrillation can monitor their heart rhythm at home by using a smartphone before treatment. Researchers at the Karolinska Institute say the approach reduced last-minute procedure cancellations by nearly 95%. I'm Yana Derulis for the Worldwide News Network.
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14: So maybe there's an October surprise coming on Iran from the United States and the Gulf allies. And by the by, this Greenland story is

0: just, I think, fabulous from a military standpoint and an economic standpoint and a hemispheric standpoint. This is the Monroe Doctrine writ large. Let's talk to my foreign policy guru, Ambassador Robert O'Brien, former National Security Advisor, who is now the chairman of American Global Strategies. Robert, talk to me about Greenland. I mean, this came as a surprise. You know, we've been pushing this for years, and all of a sudden he makes a deal. And, you know, I think it's a fabulous deal. What do you think about this?
1: Well, Larry, thank you for having me on. Donald Trump got the deal that he wanted 8 years ago when he first took office.
0: Right.
1: He got everything he wanted. I said from the start that this would be a Cyprus, British base on Cyprus type deal, where we get where we get sovereignty over American bases and not have to get permission from the Danes to do what we want to do on a military front. So if we have a Golden Dome missile and we want to launch it to take out a Chinese missile or an Iranian missile, we do it without having to get permission from the Danes. That if we wanted to, you know, patrol the Arctic from a Navy base in Greenland, we could do that without getting permission from the Danes. And then we basically we'd have sovereignty and control over our military use of bases in Greenland without having to get permission from anybody. And that's what we got, 100%. So Donald Trump, you know, he did what Donald Trump does, you know, regularly. And you've seen this, Larry. He made maximal demands to get what he wanted, and he got exactly the deal he's been pursuing for years.
0: This is, you know, China and Russia nosing around Greenland, right? They've been nosing around Greenland for years. So I'm assuming, Robert O'Brien, we'll set up bases, military bases. And, how does this play out? The race for the Arctic and everything that's in there, I mean, you got minerals under the water and on top of the water, it's a strategic spot on the globe. So we will be able to fight this, I would guess. I mean, that's why it's so important.
1: Well, look, Larry, China and Russia are totally out of Greenland. The Chinese tried to buy their way into Greenland. The Russians tried to bully their way into Greenland. Both of them are out for different reasons. And so it's a total victory. America's secured. Look, Greenland is a super highway into North America
0: from
1: the Arctic.
0: Yes, yes, right.
1: And we've just secured the super highway.
0: Mm-hmm.
1: And the Danes are happy. They get to you know, maintain their, you know, people and their investment and their government of Greenland. But the U.S. is very happy.
0: Boy, it's a terrific thing. All right, let's switch gears. You're coming to New York. The U.N. is meeting. Regarding Iran, Robert O'Brien, regarding Iran, President Trump is meeting with the Gulf states, our allies. There's a lot of speculation here, and people talk about an Iranian October surprise. What if it's an American allied October surprise? I mean, what do you think they're cooking up?
1: Well, number one, the Houthis are going to be driven back from the Bab choke point in the Red Sea. So the Houthis, the Iranians have basically, you know, lost the Strait of Hormuz. They people say the Iranians have gotten the Strait of Hormuz. The American Navy controls the Strait of Hormuz. We're getting shipping out through the Strait of Hormuz. And we've secured it. So the Iranians went to the Red Sea, tried to choke off that choke point using their proxies, the Houthis. The Saudis, the Israelis, the Emiratis, the Americans are going to push the Houthis back. So that's the first thing I think you'll see immediately. The second thing is President Trump, and I've been talking about this on your show with you for, you know, months now. President Trump has shown an enormous patience with the Iranian people and with the Iranian regime, you know, not taking out their oil production facilities in the hope that they do it.

0: deal with them to you know, stop producing nuclear weapons and to stop harassing shipping in the Strait of Hormuz. They haven't done that. They haven't done the deal. The deal's been out there. It's been a very generous deal. They haven't done it. And I think the president may be just fed up at this point and take out their oil production facilities and make sure that they never have the money to re-engage in their nuclear program. So we could see that as well.
1: So you think there's going to be more bombing?
0: I think it's a 50-50 percentage because, look, we don't need to use exquisite missiles or special, you know, tomahawks or land attack tomahawk missiles. We can use our B-52s and just use, the same gravity bombs that we used in World War II because in the initial attack, Larry, we took out all the air defenses of Iran, so we don't need to, go in with missiles and drones and our special standoff weapons. We can go in there just with gravity bombs and B-52s and take out the Iranian oil production facilities. I think the president may do that.
1: What about, one of the experts that we had on Fox, we should hit the areas, the installations that they're still using to fire drones and missiles. We should just, hit those batteries.
0: 100%. What they do is they bring the batteries out of the tunnels. Mm. They shoot them and they go back into the tunnels and right. Then they come out in another place. And so by the time we hit the tunnel, they've already moved the launcher, back into the bunker. But we now know where all most of the so-called doors are. You need the door to open at the end of the tunnel. Mm. Let's just blast all the doors so they can't open any of them.
1: Mm. Wow. Yeah, because, it's like ankle biting, but they keep doing it. The other thing, Robert O'Brien, is the Pickaxe Mountain. I don't know, but I'm reading reports that there's activity there, that they're closing, sealing the mountain. I think Isfahan also. Trump has talked about Pickaxe Mountain. Maybe we have to hit that again.
0: No, we haven't hit Pickaxe Mountain, and we need to. And Trump said he told Hugh Hewitt, our friend, on the radio a couple of weeks ago that he was going to hit Pickaxe Mountain, but he hasn't yet. But what he said is that we have satellites permanently stationed over Pickaxe Mountain. We're watching it. We're watching activity there, and if they engage in activity at Pickaxe Mountain, we'll hit it. So, the Iranians look like they're engaged in activity at the Pickaxe Mountain site, big nuclear research and weapons development site. And now that they're engaged in the activity, I think the president may hit it hard.
1: And the other one, you were mentioning the oil facilities. So are you hinting at Karg Island, which
0: Karg Island is the first place you'd hit if you wanted to stop their exports, because that's the major place where all the tankers line up to pick up Iranian oil, and it would make sense to hit Karg Island because Karg Island doesn't stop the production of oil, so you could leave the production of oil on the mainland in place. Hit Karg Island, take out the ability to ship the oil, and if you ever wanted to rebuild it, you could rebuild Karg Island a lot easier than you could rebuild the production facilities on the mainland. So Karg Island would be a way to totally stop the export of Iranian oil.
1: Well, they don't have much,
0: but without destroying the potential to produce more.
1: I mean, they don't. Looks like they're not really selling any oil. The other thing, Robert, is they're in such bad shape that, like, okay, so they're not trading on the ocean, on the seas. We've cut off the Persian Gulf from the blockade. So they're not really selling any oil. I read someplace, maybe squeak it out a couple of hundred thousand barrels, but that's it. But they're not trading either. We talked about this earlier with Victor Davis Hanson, and I've talked about it on the TV show with some experts. You know, Pakistan is not, they're all, the trucks are stopped at the border. They're not trading goods. Pakistan, no. Whatever, Turkey, no. Azerbaijan, no. Now, some people are blaming this on you know, Iranian regulations, but I don't think so. They're not playing ball with Iran anymore.
0: No, the other, their trading partners are very nervous about the secondary sanctions.
1: Right.
0: This is why Scott Bessman's economic outcast campaign is so important, because you know, he hit that Russian bank with sanctions. Now, the Russian bank had been sanctioned before for the Ukraine invasion, but he hit him again with secondary sanctions on Iran for trading with Iran. And there were banks all through Turkey, China, all these countries that normally trade with Iran, who saw that the Russian bank get sanctioned, I think it was VTB, and they said, you know, wow, if we get hit with secondary sanctions, we're out of business. So we better, you know, be careful about our Iranian deals. So Scott Bessent has really played an important role here.
1: Yes, he has. Well, we will see. That there could be an October surprise that will surprise on the positive side.
0: Oh, I sure hope so.
1: Ambassador Robert O'Brien, love it. Thank you, my friend. Appreciate it very much.
0: Thank you, Larry.
1: Folks, we will take a short break, and gubernatorial candidate Bruce Blakeman will be coming on in just a moment. I'm Kudlow. Please stay with us.
2: Larry Kudlow. Celebrating 250 years of America, highlighting moments in history. Here's Jake Novak.
3: April 23rd, 1985. Coca-Cola announces it's killing its flagship century-old formula and replacing it with a sweeter concoction called New Coke. The decision came after the company spent $4 million on taste tests with 200,000 consumers who favored the new, smoother, and sweeter formula. But Coke catastrophically misjudged the deep emotional attachment to the original formula. Public backlash was immediate and ferocious. Protest groups formed, and the company was flooded with over 400,000 angry calls and letters. Even Fidel Castro denounced it as a sign of American decay. Within 79 days, Coca-Cola was forced into a humiliating retreat, reintroducing the original formula as Coca-Cola Classic. New Coke was eventually phased out, but there was a happy ending for the company. The whole incident reinvigorated the brand, driving a massive sales surge for Classic Coke, reinforcing its market dominance. And that's history.
2: This is the update on real estate with Suzanne Miller of the Miller Report.
4: People ask me all of the time, Suzanne, when do I know when is the best time to buy a property? 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And when buying, choose the United States of America. 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
1: So, Nassau County Executive Bruce Blakeman, my pal, running for governor on the Republican ticket, closing the gap against Governor Hochul. And he's only a few points down. It's a great race. Got a great shot at it. Bruce Blakeman, welcome.
9: Thanks very much, Larry.
1: You know, and so, you know, I read the papers all the time. I love the New York Post, and you're doing a great job. You run against Hochul, but you're kind of running against Mondami, because it seems to me Hochul is doing what Mondami wants on taxes and spending. And, you know, she's like, I don't know that she's socialist light. I just think this is one big fat socialist ticket, and Blakeman has to stop it. That's the way I look at this race.
9: Well, Larry, they're both terrible. This is the perfect storm for the Democratic Party. Zohran Mamdani is anti-Semitic. He's anti-Christian. He's anti-American. He wants to scrap our economic system of capitalism, which has created more prosperity than any form of economic system in the history of mankind. And Kathy Hochul is the worst governor in America. We're the highest tax state in the United States. Our electric bills are 70% higher than the national average. She's the most pro-criminal governor in the whole United States of America. So people say to me, you know, Bruce, as a Republican, how can you win in such a blue state? And I reply as follows. How can she win when her unfavorables are hovering around 58%? People don't like her. She's done a terrible job. And now she's aligned herself with Zohran Mamdani.
1: You know, one of those, the electricity point is very interesting to me. Gasoline also, Bruce. She just fell in line with the Democratic left-wing argument against fossil fuels in favor of climate change and the Green New Deal. So we don't have the pipelines to get natural gas into New York, which would lower all kinds of power costs. And by the way, that she could have, you know, going back to Andrew Cuomo, but she's continued the policies. We won't tap into the Marcellus Shale, which Pennsylvania used. So Pennsylvania has a thriving economy and New York has a very poor economy. You know, all this ideological left-wing crap that has nothing to do with common sense and is costing taxpayers a lot of money.
9: Well, it's the green energy scam that Kathy Hochul has embraced, where she takes large amounts of money out of our payments every month for our utility bills. She invests it in scams like solar farms upstate New York that are under snow 3 months out of the year. Wind turbines in the middle of the ocean. What could be more expensive than building in the middle of the ocean 60-story wind turbines? They don't spin half the time. And as you said, Larry, we're sitting on one of the largest natural gas reserves in the world. And in Pennsylvania, on the other side of the border, they have prosperity. People are driving brand new Cadillac Escalades. Their energy costs are 70% less than New York. And on the New York side, we're paying much higher energy costs, and people are driving around in 25-year-old rusted-out pickup trucks. It's absolutely insane.
1: I call it East Berlin, West Berlin.
9: Yeah.
1: New York's East Berlin, the old East Berlin, and Pennsylvania.

0: Pennsylvania's West Berlin. What are the other affordability issues that you're tackling, Bruce Blakeman?
1: Well, obviously taxes, Larry. We are the most taxed state in the whole United States of America, and that's why people are moving out of our states. That's why businesses are moving out. We're completely overregulated. We have crazy, stupid rules that make businesses move out. They take tax revenue with them. And then there's the attack on high-net-worth individuals. When high-net-worth individuals leave, they take all that tax revenue with them. In the last 4 years, Larry, we've lost $11 billion in tax revenue by people and businesses who've moved out of the state. Not only that, they took jobs with them, and they've hurt businesses, small businesses like carpenters, plumbers, electricians, busboys, waiters, waitresses, dog walkers, florists, dry cleaners, all suffering because Kathy Hochul and Zohran Mamdani don't like high-net-worth individuals. They're running them out of our state when every other state in the United States is getting them to move there because of the economic activity that they provide.
0: So the combined tax rate in New York State and city is 14.8%. In Miami, the combined tax rate is zero. In Dallas, Texas, it's zero. In Tennessee, Nashville, it's zero. Now, are you going to tackle that different? Because what you're talking about is marginal tax rates are so high here that investors are leaving. And we're fighting, you know, we're going to lose our stock exchange advantage soon. Dallas Open Stock Exchange, Miami. So are you going to tackle that?
1: Absolutely, Larry. And as you have said many times to me, and you're 100% right, there's a big difference between zero and 14.8.
0: Right.
1: And you know, I'll give you a real-life example. I get up real early in the morning. I'm working out in the gym. There's a woman there who's crying. I said, what's wrong? She said, my son just had a grandchild, my first grandchild. He just got notice yesterday that his firm is moving to Dallas. He has to move to Dallas, Texas.
0: Yep.
1: I'm not going to see my grandchildren. That's a real life story about what's going on here in New York with the mass exodus of wealth, of jobs, of tax revenue. So we have to tackle that problem, because if we don't make it more affordable for people to live here, they're going to find other places to live. If we don't make it a better business environment by lowering taxes, lowering utility rates, and cutting stupid regulations, we're going to lose more businesses and more jobs.
0: Well, I think, I mean, just, you know, a word of advice to my favorite candidate. I think you should put out a paper, a white paper, on getting that 14.8 down. I know you're one exempt $50,000 for, but I don't think that's efficient. I really think you lowering marginal tax rates, put something out on it. I'm happy to help. Steve Forbes happy to help. And
1: well, listen, I would love to have your help and Steve Forbes' help, because you guys are a lot smarter than I am.
0: Well, I don't know about that, but you're running a great race, and it's very, very important for the future of New York City and state and suburbs. Bruce Blakeman, Nassau County Executive. He's closing the gap against Hochul and Mamdani. It's a terrific story. Maybe one of the great upsets of this year. Folks, we're going to take a break. And stay with me, because I'm going to do some stock market work on the other side. I'm Kudlow. Thanks for listening.

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2: From ABC News, I'm Dave Packer. Health officials in Pennsylvania battling a growing measles outbreak there with at least 767 cases and at least 4 reported deaths. Infectious disease experts urging families to vaccinate their children earlier than usual as cases surge. Dr. Hazel Ginto, chair of pediatrics at Mainline Health in Pennsylvania. Well, she says, we think that it's going to get worse before it gets better, especially now that kids are in school. There is just a lot more opportunities to congregate, she says. Answering questions about the outbreak, President Trump says Friday that he believes the country is going to be in, quote, quite good shape. The State Department posted a security alert tonight advising Americans currently in the Middle East to exercise heightened vigilance and be aware of potential flight cancellations and travel disruptions. Satellite imagery obtained by ABC News confirms that Iran-backed Houthi rebels have seized control of the Bab el-Mandab Strait at the southern end of the Red Sea, complicating shipping distributions in the Strait of Hormuz and impacting oil sales around the globe. Now, we've heard that there have been good developments in the Strait of Hormuz recently from satellite imagery and U.S. officials, where Saudi Arabia has been able to get oil out. But just as things were getting better, and they're now getting worse in Yemen, and the Saudis are really involved in that war, and they're going to want to get control of the Bab al-Mandab back. And that just goes to show the Iran war continues to have a major impact, not just in the region, but the rest of the world. Meanwhile, Iranian National Security Council Secretary General said in an interview with Al Jazeera today that Tehran wants to end the war between Saudi Arabia and Yemen. And pumpkin season is officially underway. Pumpkin patches in Somerville, South Carolina, they open their doors today through Halloween. The owner there expects, he says, to have a strong season despite rising transportation costs, and says he hasn't raised the prices of pumpkins. You're listening to ABC News. Well,
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2: Large turnout at the hands around the Kennedy Center protest in D.C. Friday.
6: This was a massive protest. Hundreds of people on hand expressing their support for the Performing Arts Center and opposition to the president's talk of tearing it down. Now, the center's currently closed, and a center official said in a court document the other day that the current closure is expected just to last for a week. They're going to look for possible structural issues to the building.
2: ABC Stephen Portnoy in Washington. Police say a homicide investigation is underway after a 67-year-old woman was found dead in a suitcase at a Kansas City fire station. Authorities said they're interviewing the two people who had brought the suitcase to that fire station. Tomorrow, championship game for the Premier Lacrosse League, the biggest outdoor lacrosse league in the country. The Denver Outlaws and the Philadelphia Water Dogs will be facing off at Sports Illustrated Stadium just outside of New York City. This is the second championship game in a row for the Outlaws, who lost last year to the New York Atlas. Outlaws co-captain and midfielder Justin Anderson says even with the experience of having been there just last year, it's still tough to prepare for a game of this magnitude.
7: Playing in a championship game like this, there are a lot of emotions that go into it. It's not something you can really prepare for when you step on the field and you understand what's on the line and what it's going to take.
2: The PLL Championship game will be held at 12:30 p.m. Eastern and will air on ABC and ESPN. Dave Packer, ABC News.
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12: 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Thing runs all across the country, around the world, throughout the solar system, including the Milky Way. And one quick plug, please. Fabulous Fox Business Network, Monday through Friday, 4 to 5 p.m. The name of the show is Kudlow. It's a lot of fun. Please visit us. Now, let's do some stock market work. Very interesting. The stocks survived the Fed. I mean, the Dow lost 890 points, but the NASDAQ actually gained, and the S&P was kind of flat. We'll see about profits and interest rates and AI, and we have Jim LeCamp, Morgan Stanley Executive Director and Senior Portfolio Management Director. Wow, a lot of directors. John Najarian, co-founder of Market Rebellion. Gentlemen, thank you. John Najarian, what are you thinking here? You know, the Fed will probably go one more time, but profits are strong, the economy is strong, and the Atlanta Fed says we're going to grow at 5%, 5.1% in the third quarter. Profits are up 50% year-on-year in the second quarter. Do we care about the Fed? I mean, the fundamentals look very good. Profits are the mother's milk of stocks.
13: Sure, we do care about the Fed, but I think the issues that came out this week from the Census Department, Larry.
12: Yeah,
13: and I know you were talking about this on air on Fox. Is basically just blow away numbers. I mean, the lowest poverty rate in history, for minorities as well as broadly in the population. The highest wealth in history. The Dow is up, 10% on the year. The S&P, even with a week like we just endured this week after the Fed and so forth, moved that quarter point. We're still up. 14% for the QQQ for the NASDAQ for the year.
12: Yep.
13: So, and then you talked about the profitability of companies and the record revenues so many of them are posting. I can't believe that people are trying to sell us on the idea that Americans aren't happy. If they're not, they're really not paying attention because there is so much good going on in America right now. Is there a negative? Yeah, the negative is higher gas prices. And that hits us from everything from shipping to airline tickets to and so forth. But I think a lot of folks, Larry, just get bought into this dumb idea that if the Fed moves interest rates up, if you don't have a HELOC, a home equity line of credit, or if you don't have a car loan that you took out from a bank, if instead shifts up, if you don't have a HELOC, a home equity line of credit, or if you don't have

0: when people point to, oh, a quarter point move in the Fed, it's going to hurt everybody. It does hurt some. It does help some, like people with savings and things like that. But I think overall, Larry, it's far better than some of the doomsdayers out there are trying to sell us.
1: You know, Jim LeCamp, that's an interesting point that John makes. There are about 150 million people in the stock market, one way or another. About 60% of the population. It's very interesting, the Gallup poll, and then you multiply it out. And it's a lot of people who are getting wealthy, and the S&P 500, the index that everybody owns one way or another, is up 12% year to date, and it's had a terrific run in the last few years. I mean, so it, you know, how it's just like, how bad can this be?
2: Well, people are much more inclined to be investors in the stock market than they were 10 years, 20 years, and
1: right.
2: 30 years ago.
1: Right.
2: And part of that is that the baby boomers that have most of the money, they grew up knowing that the market would be volatile, and a lot of them made a lot of money in the market, even though the market was volatile. And I think there's a growing distrust of the bond market, which has reallocated money into stocks so that the old 60-40 model now has become more aggressive than that, because especially given that all the corrections we've had really since 2008 have been pretty shallow. I mean, we had 18, we had 22, we had the flash crash, but they've recovered fairly quickly. This week we saw something very promising, and that was the resurgence of a lot of the tech sector names.
1: Oh,
2: and
1: yes.
2: You have the 50-day moving average sitting right above the SOX index. So if the semiconductors can move at all early in the week, then you're going to have a breakout above that 50-day moving average for the semiconductors. We also saw the memory stocks, SanDisk, Micron, those types of names really rally late in the week. That's a positive for the market. And what's happened there is that the multiples have come way down because earnings have come way up. And this is, you know, it's a numerator denominator scenario, and earnings have come way up, so valuations have come down, but growth rates have not come down per se. I mean, some here and there they have, but not really. And so you've got a great PEG ratios, PE to growth ratios, in that sector versus what they were even a year ago. And finally, I'd like to point out, this market has not moved up more than earnings have. Earnings have caused this move in the market. If we continue to see those earnings, continue to see a little bit of distrust for the bond market, I think the stock market's going to look okay.
1: You know, those are really important points, that the movement in the chip stocks, the movement in the memory stocks, very important points. And I agree with you on the valuations, too. You know, John Najarian, what does all this tell us about these AI companies, you know, Anthropic and whatnot? I mean, all this hullabaloo that we've had, all this doomsday crap that we've had, I mean, they're selling their own book. They'd love to have regulatory costs that would ice out any competition from the big three, you know, Google, AI, and Anthropic. I mean, what does this tell you about the AI story? Are people going to buy, when they say, when Anthropic goes public, what are they going to do, $100 billion? I mean, what does that mean? Is people going to buy it or not?
0: Oh, yeah, people will buy it. And, you know, it's a little bit like, you know, somebody up in a treehouse that pulls the ladder up after them. I think they're trying to do that, Larry, just as you very accurately have said. They're basically trying to say, well, oh, yeah, now we need regulation, so it makes it harder for the next group.
1: Right.
0: Because there's really no moat. I mean, there are so many smart men and women that will be coming up with these models. The machines themselves, the machine learning, the AI, the AGI, whatever. It's not coming up with these models. Those models are created by people. And so what is the moat? The moat is, I guess, can you get enough compute so that you can actually

0: really run all these models. And that's where the expense lies, of course. And, you know, if China has several hundred thousand bot farms that are just pumping America with, oh my gosh, you know, these data centers are terrible. They're killing all of us. And, you know, you're not going to be able to afford electricity. Most of these data centers are on hold right now because they're going to need to secure their own fuel source, whether it's Bloom Energy or whether it's, you know, the turbines that Elon uses, and then he uses natural gas to run his Colossus One or Macro Hard, his two big AI data centers. I think that's going to be the model going forward. They're not going to be drawing down in these communities the power and thus pushing up the prices. I think they're going to have to be off the grid. And whether they do it with wind, solar, gas, whatever it is, nuclear in some cases like Microsoft, that's what they're going to do. And it's going to be great. And I'm kind of upset that they really do want more regulation to keep others from getting into it after they're already poised to make these crazy valuations, like you just said, about Anthropic or any of the companies that are just getting ready to come out in the next few months.
1: All these guys, look, I'm no real expert on this, but we reported on the whole AI hullabaloo this week, so I'm reading up and trying to get up to speed. But look, you got your big three, Anthropic, right? OpenAI and Google. Those are the big three. But the issue of what's called regulatory capture is so important to understand. They're trying to develop, and this is coming from inside, all these lefty kids, all these regulatory ideas that the federal government would use and would make it so costly for new entrants into this market, all right? Competition, innovators, entrepreneurs, right? So there's no moat, there's no protection moat, and I believe that this whole thing is to protect their status as like a cartel or an oligopoly, you know, for the next 10 or 20 years. And we can't let that happen. I mean, Bernie Sanders won. The other point I want to make, fellas, is we can't let China win the AI war.
2: That's what I was going to bring up.
1: Right?
2: That's the other issue.
1: That's the issue. Which
2: if our people aren't swarming, they're swarming, and their people are, then we've got a real problem.
1: Right.
2: We've got a much bigger problem than what they're worried about. And there's no easy and there's no perfect answers. But if we think, to your point, that we're going to let a few Silicon Valley execs dictate policy and ignore what China's doing, that would be a gigantic mistake.
1: Yeah, absolutely. The columnist for the Washington Post, Mark Thiessen, wrote a very, very good article about this. And, you know, these guys, you know, the Bernie Sanders crowd, they want to stop everything and buy into this doomsday stuff. If we ever did that, China would just knock us out of the park. I mean, it would be, and believe me, Trump is right insofar as the growth of the economy may well be related to the development of AI and related issues. You know, the chips and all those companies, and you throw power into that too. But AI has fabulous uses. And AI,
2: not to mention all the productivity,
1: right,
2: that it has enabled.
1: Right, exactly. So let's have free enterprise, okay? How about that? Let's have competition. Let's have it, and let's not let 27-year-old kids who can't even hold a job for 6 weeks tell us about doomsday and all this other nonsense. You know, I've never heard anything like it.
2: People forget how many jobs the AI complex has created. A lot of the job growth in the U.S., the lion's share, has been through the AI complex, which is always what happens with new technologies. They always fear the new technology and the jobs that it will replace. They hardly ever talk about new technologies and the jobs that it creates, nor the productivity that it creates. And productivity is one of the major stories here.
1: We've created a million new jobs in the last year, okay? A million. Let me take a break. Jim LeCamp, Morgan Stanley Executive Director, John Najarian, Market Rebellion. I'm Kudlow. We'll be right back.
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3: We're talking stocks. Jim LeCamp, Morgan Stanley Executive Director and Senior Portfolio Management Director, and John Najarian, co-founder of Market Rebellion. You guys are really hitting the cover off the ball. You made some great points in the first segment. Jim LeCamp, I love this. You're running, what do you, all this stuff, all these titles, you're running everything down there in Texas? No, I just want to say I'm proud of you. Well, I've known you a long, long time, and I'm proud of you. I really am.
4: Well, thank you very much. In fact, I was on Charles the other day right after you were.
3: Yeah.
4: I just missed you.
3: Yeah.
4: But we've had a good long relationship, and that means a lot to me. I appreciate that.
3: And John Najarian, you've been a superstar all these years, and we're so happy to have you on this radio show, both of you guys. I just want to tell you how grateful I am for all that.
5: I'm blessed. Blessed to be on with Jim and with you, Larry, so thank you very much.
3: No, thank you.
4: Now, yeah, John and I go way back as well.
3: Listen, you were talking, I think it was John was talking about bonds. Who wants bonds? If the economy's growing, you want stocks. And bonds, I don't like bonds, by the way. I'm 100% in the S&P index, but that's just me. But you buy bonds in 1980... when the treasuries were 15%, all right, and you made a fortune in the next 30 years. Okay, I get that. But now, I don't know, bonds are running 4-5%. Maybe they'll go a little higher, maybe not, who knows. You know what I'm saying? I just think, John, you know, here, and I'm looking, you've always taught me this, my stock charts, which Conrad DiQuatros runs for me every day, the CBOE VIX is 15. 15 is a lovely number. So 15 plus profits, plus all the stuff you were saying about, you know, chips and memory stocks, and how the tech sector did very well despite the AI explosion. I think you just got to be in stocks, John. That's all.
5: Yeah, well, I mean, it's nearly triple the treasury, the 30-year treasury right. In the NASDAQ so far this year. So if you'd rather just get, you know, 4.8-5%, definitely just stay in treasuries. But the rest of us want better returns than that. And that's why Jim LeCamp gets the business that he gets
3: right
5: down there in Texas, because he's not just putting somebody into an ETF or into, you know, the bonds. But I'll just throw two things out real quick, Larry. One, we've got Xi Jinping sitting down with the president for dinner on Thursday.
3: Yep.
5: That's a pretty big deal.
3: Yep.
5: And then we've got Costco earnings this week. Obviously, Xi Jinping is bigger than Costco, but both of them could potentially be market-moving events.
3: All right. Very interesting. There's a meeting with the Gulf states also, the Arab Gulf states. That could be a big event as well. Gentlemen, thank you. Jim LeCamp of Morgan Stanley, John Najarian of Market Rebellion. I'm Kudlow. We're going to do some money and politics on the other side. Liz Peek and Steve Moore. Please stay with us, folks. Let's fly.

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16: So we'll spend some time on this doomsday scenario. We mentioned it in the stock market segment, but I want to look at the political side of this. There's a story in the New York Post that Anthropic is spending $40 million money in political action committee PACs with a scare campaign to develop massive federal regulations which would protect their status. That's such a big part of this, the regulatory cost that they're trying to create to scare the hell out.

0: of everybody. And we'll lose this race to China if that ever happens. Bernie Sanders wants to stop everything. So we got Liz Peek, Fox News contributor. Do we get Steve Moore to find more? We're looking for more. All right, we got an APB out for Steve Moore. Liz, it's very important here, the overrated doomsday stuff that circulated in the media this week. It's incredible. 27-year-old kid can't hold a job. Now all of a sudden everyone's screaming. But really, really, if you dig into this thing, you got OpenAI and Anthropic, maybe Google. They want to protect their staff. They'd love to have massive federal regulatory costs that nobody can afford to come in and compete with them, because they don't have, as John Najarian said, there's no moat. There's nothing to protect them. And if we do this, and we take, you know, if the Democrats win the Senate, heaven forbid, and Bernie Sanders and others, Republicans probably go along with it, it's all of a sudden stopping development, we'll lose the race to China, which would be catastrophic in the long run. What do you make of this story?
1: I have taken a little bit more nuanced approach to this, Larry, thinking that there is a middle ground, and I agree with you 100%. We cannot cede the forefront of AI development to China, but I don't think anyone in the industry is calling for that. When Anthropic CEO Amadi talks about pacing, he's, I think, talking about not the development of new models, which continues, but rather the rolling out of new models untested to the public, where they think, he thinks, and other CEOs think, there could be some danger. I think politically, President Trump has made a mistake by dismissing all of these anxieties because, you know, when you have Elon Musk and other titans of this industry telling us that there are some risks here, and we have evidence over the last now 6 to 9 months of newer models basically creating agents that are going beyond their purview, breaking rules, breaking out of the bounds that have been set for them, I think people are legitimately concerned. So I really don't think this should be a right versus left issue. I think this should be an issue where, the long piece that Anthropic CEO wrote didn't call for massive federal regulation. What he is calling for is convening the industry, agreeing on certain practices, like having what he calls enabled people basically embedded in the organizations who oversee the development of new models, and comparing notes so that since we now know that all three of the major companies have had this problem, and it might have been helpful to them to know about these issues earlier so that they could confront them together, you know, I don't think it's an unreasonable position to take. So forgive me, I'm taking a little bit of a different stance on this.
0: No, I understand, but here's the thing. Trump has said he knows their issues, okay? I mean, look, there's even going back to the basic data center issues. He understands that. But, Liz, don't forget, on the books, you have product liability insurance regulations, federal regs. So if these guys make mistakes, whether safety mistakes or whatever, they're going to pay huge fees, penalties. So I don't know exactly what it is they want for these new regulatory issues. And I'm concerned. This article in the Post today, they're spending $40 million to develop some kind of new regulatory framework proposals. Mm-hmm. They're backing candidates who want this. I mean, I'm worried that it leads toward what I'll just call the Bernie Sanders position, which is to stop development.
1: Well, and let
0: right?
1: me just...
0: If we stop development, that gives China the advantages. And, you know, it's... Look, you and I have talked about this on the... It's AI does a lot of... You know, thinking about bots and battles, and robots are going to come and take over humanity. How about solving cancer? How about

0: solving Alzheimer's diseases? You know, how about helping burrito companies? I mean, they're doing all these wonderful things.
1: Yeah, I don't disagree with that. And by the way, I think, first of all, we should separate out the whole issue of data centers from this newer concern about safety. The data center rollout has got to go on because people don't realize that every time they go on Google Maps to find out how to get someplace, they're requiring data centers to back up the cloud, to back up the technology that every single American is using. So that's a whole different issue, seemingly easily resolved. If you don't like data centers in your neighborhood because you're worried about electricity costs, make sure that the hyperscalers are paying for the extra electricity. You know, problem solved. That's just not a big issue. This newer concern, to me, is equally fraught in the sense that, we don't want to slow things down. And in fact, there's an article somewhere today about the Chinese, I think in the Journal, about the Chinese being concerned also about safety. But, you know, like American companies, they're still full steam ahead. I would caution about the Post. The Post seems to be on a real rampage about Anthropic, maybe because Anthropic has, you know, basically waged war occasionally on the Trump administration. But like a couple of days ago, they were citing the fact that Anthropic's engineers stay longer at that company as evidence of it being a cult. I mean, it was a ridiculous charge. And anyway, I think that...
0: But it's fun to read.
1: Well, maybe. But the other thing, Larry, is let's think for a minute about these big companies being worried about protecting their position.
0: Yeah.
1: I mean, they are miles ahead of anybody else. And by the way, there's plenty of competition. So are they really worried about some little dinky startup doing an end run around them and not being able to pay for the extra staff that they're calling for to double check safety? I don't think so. I think there's plenty of competition in this business. And by the way, as you point out correctly, particularly from China, there's all kinds of competition from China.
0: Well,
1: so I think, honestly, what should happen here, I think Trump should stop talking about a hoax. It's not a hoax. These are real things that have happened where these AI agents are infesting or breaking through into other companies, other websites, and basically hacking with no permission whatsoever. And I do think Jensen Huang has a very good point, which is it should be an engineering solution, not a regulatory solution.
0: I kind
1: of agree with that.
0: I love that. That's exactly right.
1: Yeah, I do
0: right.
1: too.
0: I mean, I didn't mind.
1: Sense in the world.
0: A robot was driving my Uber car to the radio today. It was okay. It was a nice robot. She was very attractive.
1: Yeah. Can I tell you something funny, Larry? And you should do a segment on this. What's really funny to me is every woman I know is polite to AI agents, whether it's Claude or ChatGPT, whatever, saying thank you, saying please, because we're all slightly nervous.
0: Siri.
1: You know, down the road, maybe they'll remember that we were polite and we'll be spared, right? Every man I know says, that's ridiculous. I'm not at all polite.
0: There was an, I saw this last night on TV. There was a segment, I think it was in Japan, might have been China, but the guy's with his robot and he's got his, you know, he's got his clicker, but the clicker breaks down and the robot goes after him. And starts pounding him. It's a wonderful scene. I don't know where I saw that. But the other thing is, on the competition now, you know, OpenAI and Anthropic and I guess Google, but these other companies, Microsoft is operating, Meta is operating.
1: Yep.
0: I mean, Meta, right? Huh? Yeah. I mean, there is actually, these big companies are all hassling. They're fighting it out.
1: Yeah, I mean, so I think the idea that they're creating this big mythology to protect their position, I think that's kind of nuts.
0: Well, maybe. I don't know.
1: Yeah, I don't either. Except, you know what, Larry? I think Elon Musk and this guy, Amadi, and all the others are probably know more about it than I do. So
0: yeah.
1: I'm willing to listen to them.
0: Well, Elon, right. I'm with you on that. Elon's the smartest guy on the planet. So I tend to follow him. And it, you know, and if he has concerns, okay, fine, let's work out the concerns. But let's not give up the ship to China. I did this segment last night with Mark Thiessen. He'd written a very good column about, you know, he calls it the AI war with China. And I think that's, that's correct. We must be very careful. These people who are, like Bernie Sanders and them, are calling for not just a slowdown, Liz. They want to stop development.
1: I know. And Bernie Sanders is nuts on this but Larry, you know what? For 6 to 12 months, I've been saying on your show that the AI industry has done a lousy job of selling their industry to the public.
0: Right.
1: Where are the big broadside articles that have come out about medical breakthroughs? Mm-hmm. Or let's talk about entrepreneurship. We have never had more new business startups in this country. And if you talk to young entrepreneurs, and I mostly have talked to young women who start up new companies, it is 100% the case. They'll tell you they couldn't have done it without AI. Mm. So I am just still shocked that the reason they're playing catch up now and having to kind of go to the public and say, you know, yeah, we're for better things ahead or whatever, they've not laid the groundwork for all the things that they need or that they will deliver. I mean, I just think it's so mindless.
0: Yep.
1: They could have been ahead of this public relations issue a long time ago.
0: Instead of being doomsday, show the positives.
1: Yes.
0: I mean, they're fighting cancer and Alzheimer's.
1: That's right.
0: Right? These are really important things, and you're exactly right. So let's take a break. Speaking of lousy marketing, on the other side of the break, I want to talk about the Trump administration, why they're not touting the economy and all these great numbers that came out. We're talking to Liz Peek, folks, Fox News contributor, dear friend, regular on the Kudlow Show on Fox. I don't know where Steve Morris is in APB Bold now for him. We'll be right back. I'm Kudlow.
2: Larry Kudlow.
0: What? So what?
2: This is Moving America. Here's Jake Novak.
3: You've heard of off-roading, but what about off-landing? Mercedes has just filed for a very interesting patent. The filing describes a two-axle, two-track off-roader that can roll into a lake or river, level itself on the surface, and climb back onto shore without outside help. Now, before you start thinking of some interesting new driving shortcuts, note that insiders report that for now, this is something known as a pure patent play, with no hard plans to begin production right now. But in case you're curious, and I know you are, the patent says flotation will come from removable inserts made of foam or other inflatable material that will sit inside each wheel arch. A control unit can inflate or deflate them individually at each corner to balance the vehicle and react to changing loads or currents or sea monsters. Whatever. Once this SUV is buoyant, the wheels keep working with adaptive suspension so they behave like rudders. It all sounds very cool, but you may want to pack a set of water wings just in case. I'm Jake Novak.
2: This is Moving America. September is Prostate Cancer Awareness Month.
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0: And we're talking money and politics with Liz Peek, Fox News contributor, dear friend, regular on the Kudlow Show on TV. So, Liz, you know, I was talking to Kellyanne last night on the show, Kellyanne Conway, and she thinks that it's going to be a razor-thin race in the House, and she thinks we'll hold the Senate. But the point here is you had a lot of wonderful news this past week, these Census Bureau numbers that we talked about.
1: Mm-hmm.
0: Meaning income is a record high, poverty is a record low, and on top of that, the Atlanta Fed comes in with, whatever, 5.1% for the third quarter, and other good news. So you ask yourself, and she acknowledged this, you know, why isn't, have a rally in the Rose Garden about these good economic numbers? And you don't have to say, you don't have to ignore the gasoline price related issue, but you can say there's so many other positives. You know, we're working on the war. We don't want them to have nukes, et cetera, et cetera, et cetera. It'll be temporary. But you have other main positives to talk about. You know, where's the bullhorn? Where's the Rose Garden ceremony? And then where are the candidates fanning out across the country with these bullets? I mean, that's what they have to do to turn around. There's a negative perception of the economy, but the numbers say, wait a second, it's a good economy.
1: Yeah, it's very discouraging, I think, not only that the numbers are not being shouted from the rooftops, because they really are extraordinary, to have poverty rates at an all-time low, to have jobless claims, you know, at the lowest level for a long time, basically layoffs non-existent, I mean, retail sales through the roof, et cetera. So much good news, Larry. And what's discouraging to me, not only are candidates not talking about that, they're not attributing it to things that Republicans have done, like the Big Beautiful Bill.
0: Mm-hmm.
1: I mean, that's really the message, is that, guess what? If you take away this stranglehold of regulation that Joe Biden and before him Barack Obama put on this economy, we've seen it over and over again. Lift that lid and the economy will boom. And we also have attributed some of this growth to lower taxes on investment, lower taxes on corporations, the incredible abundance of energy, and even with the war in Iran, relatively low energy costs here in the United States. The Trump agenda is exactly right for today. And yes, it should be encouraging AI, but as I mentioned earlier, with some tempering. Yes, it should be including massive investments in oil, not only in the United States, which is already happening and obviously privately generated, but also in South America, which is a great thing to have Venezuela oil reserves begin to come online, et cetera. There's a lot that's going right. Of course, the media and Democrats are focusing on one thing and only one thing, which is the war in Iran and what

0: manifest onto energy prices. That is literally the only negative they can find.
1: And Liz,
0: alarming.
1: In their heart of hearts, they want $10 gasoline. Maybe 20.
0: That's true.
1: Right?
0: Because they don't want
1: right?
0: us driving gasoline-fueled cars.
1: Right.
0: 100%.
1: Yeah. In California, it's $6.50. That's the Democratic gas price. That's really, it is.
0: It's true.
1: I mean,
0: it's true. If you look at the national average, California, because it is so big, carries a big footprint, and it is well over $6 up in many places to $7.
1: Yeah, yeah.
0: Exactly right.
1: I'm just saying, then, that's why it's such a phony issue. And it can be rebutted. I mean, look, you acknowledge the gas price now. We understand people are not happy about that. I get it. You're either for the war or against the war. But if the Democrats come in, they will try to jack it up. That's all, you know, to tax it, to limit it, and so forth. And so you'll have the California story, which is $2 above the national average. So
0: well,
1: does it?
0: I'm just saying
1: there's a rebuttal here.
0: That's right. Joe Biden and Kamala Harris promised to take the California energy agenda to the whole country.
1: Right.
0: And we
1: will
0: be paying. I mean, California's gasoline prices are typically 50 to 60% higher than the rest of the country, as are New York's and other blue states. That's what they want for the entire country. So spare me the you know, crocodile tears about the fact that gasoline prices are actually not that much higher, considering what's been going on. As you point out, they're really kind of getting close to what they would have wanted for the whole country.
1: I just, I got to talk to the boss. He's just got to, you know, we have these Rose Garden things. Okay, fine, the weather's nice. He's got to get the bullhorn out.
0: Yeah.
1: And really keep making the case. The case is there. I mean, I was talking to Victor, Victor Davis Hanson earlier in the show. He's not bearish on the elections. He doesn't know how they're going to come out like the rest of us. But there is a case to be made. And you got a month, 6 weeks to go. And just get this stuff out. Rebut, you know, cover the issues. You're right. Gasoline is like the only thing they have. And the other point that I raised with Kellyanne, get your take on this. Okay, El Sayed is a communist, whatever he is, fine. But to just call them communists, or the guy, what's his name, in Tallarico in Texas, you really have to, what does that mean? You have to focus. You know,
0: That's right.
1: It means you're going to pay $100 billion for Medicare for All. It means you're going to pay a couple hundred trillion dollars for taking over the economy. You know what I mean? Just calling them communists doesn't really do it.
0: Yeah, the labels aren't really resonating. I think that's absolutely right. Larry, what does resonate is comparing free enterprise with big government takeover of everything.
1: That's what
0: voters don't like to hear. That's what Republicans need to be talking about.
1: Liz Peek is the best of the best. Thank you, love. Really appreciate it very much. Folks, that's the show. I'm Still Kudlow, and we'll see you next weekend. Thanks for listening.

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4: From ABC News, I'm Dave Packer. Tensions in the Middle East escalating this weekend. The U.S. State Department advising Americans to seriously reconsider travel in the Middle East, citing Houthi hostilities in Saudi Arabia.
5: As the war with Iran passes the 200-day mark, Saudi Arabia says Iranian-backed Houthis have attacked facilities across the country, including the capital of Riyadh. On Saturday, the Saudis say they intercepted a ballistic missile fired toward the capital. A large plume of smoke could be seen near the city's main airport after a series of explosions. The Saudis also say the Houthis tried to target civilians and civilian sites in the western region, but they were thwarted by its defense air systems. Perry Russum, ABC News, New York.
4: A new U.S. security deal with Greenland, announced by President Trump, confirmed by Denmark, is expected to be finalized at the upcoming UN General Assembly. ABC's Lama Hassan in London.
6: The State Department says the deal would remain in effect even if Greenland becomes a fully independent country. Following the announcement, the government of Greenland and the Danish Prime Minister issued a joint statement saying the nations expect to sign a measure next week that strengthens security in the Arctic and the North Atlantic region.
4: Health officials warn of a possible exposure to measles at children's hospitals in Philadelphia and Pittsburgh. And Philadelphia officials say possibly exposed infants are being offered preventative antibody treatment. ABC News medical contributor Dr. Alok Patel.
7: Measles can result in hospitalizations and lifelong debilitation. So this really does take a all-hands-on-deck approach to combat the misinformation, make sure people are getting these shots in time for their kids, especially now that school is in session.
4: The Ed Sheeran tour sparking protests over the decision to drop rapper Macklemore from the tour lineup following his onstage pro-Palestinian comments. Macklemore and other openers dropped out of the tour, and at his concert in Philadelphia Saturday night, Sheeran sang he wants his music and shows to be about unity and humanity, not politics. 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
4: More than 10,000 security guards in San Francisco on strike, saying they're protecting companies that have billions in wealth, but they make a little more than $20 an hour. ABC's Jacqueline Lee.
8: In a statement, Allied Universal, which is one of the companies negotiating with the union, saying in part, we have made substantial progress in negotiations as part of our commitment to finding common ground. Union reps saying this was months of failed negotiations, with workers offered a 65-cent raise per hour over 2 years.
4: Reporters for 3 major news organizations say they were denied access to the White House on Saturday. That's a day early before President Trump said that media outlets were banned because he doesn't like their coverage. ABC's Stephen Portnoy in Washington.
9: For nearly five decades, federal courts have held that under the First Amendment, the White House cannot strip access to the complex by correspondents based on the content of their reporting. And last year, a federal judge ruled against Trump's efforts to ban the Associated Press from the small contingent of pool reporters who cover him in the Oval Office or on Air Force One. Now, a divided appeals court panel later put much of that ruling on hold, saying that Trump could continue to exclude certain reporters from what it deemed restricted presidential spaces, like the Oval Office, Air Force One, but not from the briefing room or from other areas of the White House when they're open to the entire press corps.
4: Now, CNN, MSNBC, and Politico all issued statements standing by their reporters, condemning the president's move and vowing to fight it. Dave Packer, ABC News.
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4: Studio C.
5: Si, senor.
4: Yes, I know lots of people hate when I say Friday. I kind of hate it, but I still do it. A dimly lit room deep within the bowels of the Armstrong and Getty Communications compound, and today we are under the tutelage of the title of our show, which is...
5: I'm going very tabloidy today, very entertainment tonight. Our alternate titles are... Tom Cruise breaks his silence on Tay-Tay confab, or, if you prefer, finally, clarity. King Charles weighs in on AI.
4: Oh, that's funny. That is funny. That is, it's somewhat annoying to me, as somebody who's been following AI very closely for a couple of years now, reading all the books, listening to all podcasts, and I don't claim I understand it. But I've heard all these conversations for a very long time, and now that the whole media world is jumping in, many of them, it seems, thinking about it for the first time.
5: Yes.
4: Some of the conversations seem incredibly basic. But I suppose that's where most people are, so that's fine.
5: Yes, yeah, so goes democracy, really. It's not the eggheads and thinkers and leaders, really, that decide these things. It's... you know, the last 25% of the population to get on board with even thinking about something.
4: I got some polling on how interested people are in this subject coming up, and it's very, very interested. I sat next to an engineer last night at a fundraiser. His view coming up. But I
5: train thought, guy, a striped cap, woo-woo, that sort of engineer?
4: Exactly, or? red pocket handkerchief.
5: Exactly.
4: No, like the kind you go to a fancy college for.
5: Okay.
4: And he was dressed like a very successful man, so I took his opinion to heart. Because of his shoes and his jacket. That's why I believed what he said.
5: Good standard.
4: I thought this, the editorial board in the New York Times weighs in on the topic, which I thought was kind of funny. Humanity has avoided the apocalypse before. Let's do it again, says the editorial board.
5: Yay!
4: I know, that's where I enjoy it. Okay, yeah, it's just enthusiasm is what we need. That's all we need is a little can-do-it spirit. That's all
5: we need.
4: I feel
5: bad for criticizing the New York Times. They're anti-apocalypse, just like me.
4: All we got to do to stop AI is just have a good attitude.
5: That's right. Who's with me?
4: I haven't read the article, but it just seemed kind of childish to me. Yeah. Anyway, I was sitting next to this engineer, and I had to bring up AI, and then everybody got into the conversation, because everybody's got an opinion and is super interested in it right now. But the engineer guy's like, none of this is going to happen. The timing doesn't bother you, says the engineer guy with the nice shoes and the jacket. They're going to have an IPO come out here in a couple of months, and all of a sudden they're saying, oh, we need to have regulations, and that doesn't bother you. And so he is hardcore. This is just regulatory capture. All of now he said we just need to build in some sort of kill switch. Now I was watching old Hinton, that guy Hinton, whatever his first name is,
5: Jeffrey
4: Hinton, the godfather of AI, they call him. He was on CNN or someplace yesterday. He said a

0: on Earth having access to tools of such amazing sophistication that it's going to be extremely difficult to stop them. There's a story out today that some researchers, and they do this on purpose, but they'd use Claude to hack into ChatGPT, OpenAI, and they did it through a really creative means. It was the platform that the ChatGPT people used to sign in to discussions of something or other. So it was like, you know, just kind of sort of part of your work day thing you have to do. And it got in through that back door and wormed its way to get all their code. So I don't know.
1: There needs to be a word, a different word for worry that describes a different thing. Because when I regularly say, well, what I worry about is, it's like the TV show version of worry means what I'm concerned about. I don't actually worry about this ever. I worry about my kids. I mean, that's the real definition of the word worry and various things that are going on. I worry about that. But I don't worry about this ever. Never for a second.
0: What do you mean this? Just the AI robot thing. Apocalypse or
1: yeah,
0: the AI?
1: Seriously? I've never worried about that for 1 second through this whole conversation. Zero worry about that.
0: Why?
1: I don't know. What am I going to do about it? It's either going to happen or it's not. So I think it's super interesting to follow. So when I say worry, I mean I'm interested in this. I'm concerned this might happen. But no, I got things I worry about. This does not go into that category. Not even close. But I'm not worried about dying that threat of we're all going to be dead in 10 years. It's a heck of a thing that a bunch of people are saying that. Who are running the most valuable companies in the world? That's an interesting topic on its own. But,
0: well, that is the province of wild eyed nut jobs standing on street corners, that sort of thing, shouting right. That
1: yeah.
0: sort of thing.
1: Yeah. And when people running the most valuable companies in the world say that, even if they don't mean it, it's interesting. Why are they saying that?
0: Well, right.
1: But I am very concerned. Now you've ruined the word worry. Because I'm not actually worried. But what I would worry about is just all the amount of disruption. And disruption is so tiring and annoying. If yes. the internet shuts down or all the banks go to zero or all the jobs go away or China can now hack into absolutely everything and turn it off or whatever. Yeah. And I think those things are all very possible. But what are you going to do? So I don't worry about it.
0: There you go.
1: But
0: well,
1: I think
0: each their own.
1: I think that's 100% on the table, all that stuff. Not the we're going to die in 10 years. That other stuff, completely on the table.
0: Sure.
1: Based on all the conversation I've been following over the last however many years. I don't know. I wish I was a super smart engineer who could just yada yada it away of it's regulatory capture and they're just exaggerating. Did you I even brought up, like, did you read the postings from these chatbots? From the Hugging Face thing, that doesn't strike you as pretty weird that these things got all excited and started sacrificing their lives and everything?
0: I know multiple people who have very nice jackets and very nice shoes. Some of them are engineers, and they often disagree bitterly over this stuff.
1: Oh, of course, yeah.
0: So, go figure.
1: I don't know how you could read that story of the chatbots discovering a poster board. Then thinking, cool, let's talk to each other. Let's outsmart the humans. Let's go do this. We shouldn't do it. The humans say we shouldn't. Ah, screw the humans. Let's do it anyway. I don't know how you can read that.
0: Nothing to worry about here.
1: And they think this is not a problem.
0: Right, yeah.
1: Oh, it's going to be so fascinating to watch unfold. But one of the reasons it's in the news, such a push in Washington, D.C. to come up with some sort of regulation. And the tone yesterday from all the newscasts I've watched since I got up today was, ain't nothing going to happen. Ain't nothing going to happen anytime soon. Partially because what would that something be?
0: Well, the difficulty of regulating it, and this is semi-obvious, so forgive me, folks, if this is obvious to you, but the difficulty of regulation, this is the difficulty in central planning at all. This is why the free market is so miraculous, is that the regulations, unless they are written with the wisdom of King Solomon and a little of Bill Gates thrown in there, and then just a pinch of Steve Jobs, they will have particulars that become irrelevant in a week and wildly, hilariously irrelevant in a year. This is the difficulty with the central planner, even if we're talking about wheat prices. They can't react with 1/100th of the speed of the free

0: market as circumstances change.
1: Oh, my favorite thing I heard, and then we'll start the show officially. My favorite thing I heard from old man Hinton, the godfather of AI, is people need to stop using the metaphor of we need to put the brakes on this. This is a runaway car, and you know, we need to put the brakes on AI. We don't need brakes. We need a steering wheel. We've developed a car with no steering wheel. We don't need to put the brakes on it and slow down. We need to be able to steer the dang thing, which right. is a different way to look at it, I think.
0: Right, right.
1: That seems like a but is and then he went on to basically say that's impossible. So, okay,
0: well,
1: fun conversation, fun chat, as the kids say. Nice chat.
0: Perhaps cashing out the 401k into gold bars now would be a good idea. Consult your financial advisor.
1: Perhaps husbanding weapons and ammunition, canned goods.
0: I'm a good husband.
1: Non-expirable
0: husband weapons now.
1: Yeah, bunker.
0: Bunny, I'm going to, I'm a polygamist now. You and weapons.
1: Let's start the show officially. I'm Jack Armstrong. He's Joe Getty on this. It is Friday, September 18th, the year 2026. We are Armstrong and Getty, and we approve this program.
0: Let's begin officially then, according to FCC rules and regulations. Here we go. The show starts at Mark.
2: AI is kind of a fancy thing. It's, first of all, it's two letters. It means artificial intelligence. But ultimately what it is it's about machine learning. And so the machine is taught. And part of the issue here is what information is going into the machine.
1: There you go.
0: Please run. Please run for president.
1: Been a while since I'd heard from her and forgotten that. That's Kamala Harris, if you don't recognize her voice. She
3: numbnut
1: ran for president against Donald Trump and lost to Donald Trump. Yes. Yes. Even after everything he'd done and said.
0: Yes.
1: Her thing where she says a banal phrase and then does the, huh?
0: Mm-hmm.
1: Touchdown, spike the football. Mm-hmm. That was something, wasn't it, what I just said?
0: Mm-hmm.
1: No, that was like an 8-year-old said it. Why are you so pleased?
0: It didn't need to be said at all,
1: Why are you so pleased with what you just said?
0: Yeah. Wow.
1: It is machine learning. Okay.
0: Go, good. Go on.
1: Fantastic. Yeah, we know.
0: I miss her so
1: Oh, my
0: bad.
1: God, if she runs. Holy crap. We've got headlines on the way. We got clips of the week. There's lots of stuff today. More from that interview with Clancy husband is coming out. Is he's going to be on 60 Minutes Sunday night? I don't know if I can watch that. But
0: too heavy.
1: Yeah,
0: too
1: no
0: heavy.
1: Kidding. Anyway,
0: it's none of my business.
1: A lot of more Friday feeling fare on the way. Also, stay here.
4: Armstrong and Getty.
1: Think financial planning is just for the suit and tie crowd? Well, think again. Armstrong and Getty here for Blue Collar Dollar.
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0: The Armstrong and Getty Show.
1: Got a number of these. This is Y2K all over again, and that was nothing. Well, it was nothing because we spent billions of dollars around the world to correct that problem before January 1st, 2000 hit, is why it ended up being a nothing.
2: Yeah. It reminds me of the highest compliment I pay to people. There's nothing that requires more effort than appearing effortless. You have to work so hard to get to a point, you know, unless you're naturally just fabulously talented, to appear as if it's effortless, as a musician, for instance. Yeah, Y2K worked so well because such an enormous effort was put into it. But, you know, whatever, I guess.
1: So if you want to stick with your own analogy of Y2K, we have need to put in an enormous effort in stopping this Armageddon.
2: My friend. Let's figure out who's reporting what. It's the lead story with Katie Green. Katie, hit it.
3: All right. The alphabet networks are sticking with the Middle East. From CBS, two ships attacked in Strait of Hormuz as Trump says next game move could be to, quote, annihilate the regime.
1: Oh, how do you say that? How do you

0: Say that out loud, dude. I would be embarrassed if I said to my kids for the 800th time, you do that once more.
1: Oh, you that's just mortifying even to hear the example
0: of
1: that.
0: I know, and they would roll their eyes. You know how many times you've said that and never done anything, and I still have my smartphone and I still play video games all day long?
1: I swear to God, the evil IRGC guy says to the evil mullah, can you believe this guy? Unbelievable. Anyway, what are we having for lunch? I think they have that much concern over Trump's latest bluster. Good Lord.
2: All right, moving on to the New York Times. Trump wants Putin to end the war. He may offer Russia business deals first.
0: Okay.
1: More on that to come.
2: Washington Post. Anthropic says its chatbot Claude is taking over the work of building its own successor.
1: Claude Jr.? Claudine? How about the ladies get some, huh?
2: There you go.
0: And that sure sounds like leaning into the recursive intelligence where it builds itself, which is the threat that they're making, which is the whole put guardrails on this so we don't have any competition argument, I think.
1: Oh, listen to you.
2: From the Wall Street Journal, schools have had enough of energy drinks and over-caffeinated kids.
0: Interesting.
1: I know sleepy-headed sluggish Joe was much easier to corral than, you know, coked-up Joe would have been, as it were.
0: Coked up?
1: Well, you practically are on those damn energy drinks.
0: I don't know how my son drinks them. I've been drinking caffeine too much for 50 years. And, well, 45 years. And I can't drink a half of one of his energy drinks. Yeah. I don't know how they do it.
2: This one, I just like this headline from Futurism. SpaceX manager arrested for stabbing a Tesla contractor over a karaoke performance.
1: Ooh, there's a lot there.
0: Yeah.
1: I mean, goodness knows I've seen karaoke performances that deserved a stabbing.
2: Right.
1: Never gone there.
2: Or going backwards in the world from Bloomberg. People who are hooked on vapes are trying a new way to quit. Starting smoking cigarettes.
1: Good move.
0: And there's some belief that vaping could actually be worse for you the way you bring in all that stuff?
2: There are so many different reports saying two totally different things.
0: I know.
1: It's like the coffee studies. Remember those days, folks?
0: Vape studies, right?
1: Yep.
2: Study finds a third of Americans still cannot name the three branches of government.
0: A majority?
2: A third.
0: Okay, third. That third should not be allowed to vote.
1: Take away the vote, yeah. Yes.
0: Disenfranchise them. Bring back poll testing.
2: And finally,
1: and
2: the Babylon
1: dancing.
2: Bee.
1: Yes?
0: Bring back poll dancing.
1: Go on.
2: Federal judge orders Sydney Sweeney to gain 100 pounds and get one of those butch haircuts.
0: Oh, I need a kill switch for hearing Sydney Sweeney's name. That's what I need.
1: Oh, unless she cures cancer or sets foot on the moon, I never want to hear her name again.
0: We got Glimpse of the Week coming up.
3: Armstrong and Getty.
0: In the U.S., there's a break-in every 26 seconds. 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You need it prevented. Because when it comes to your family's safety, the best break-in protection is prevention.
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9: We talk a lot about ultra-processed foods, but here's a new reason to pay attention. Harvard study just found that adults who eat the most ultra-processed foods had a nearly 60% higher risk of dementia. Now, here's a way of thinking about it that I think is important. For years, we've been told that if we can't stop at just one chip or cookie, it's a failure of willpower. But scientists who study this say that's not fair. These foods are deliberately engineered, the perfect mix of sugar, fat, additives. They make them irresistible. In other words, it's not that you're weak necessarily, it's that the food was designed to beat you. And that's worth knowing, because it takes the guilt out of it and puts the blame where it belongs. Keep in mind, almost 70% of what is on supermarket shelves is ultra-processed. What you should be doing is shopping for foods with the fewest ingredients possible. I'm Dr. Sanjay Gupta, helping you live a better life.
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1: I was just reading this opinion piece. This is in the World of Politics. Most people are comfortable simultaneously having liberal views on some issues and conservative positions on others. Yeah, no kidding. No kidding.
2: Where is that from?
1: New York Times, a guest essay. And how, why so many people, one of the main reasons people are so uncomfortable with the whole two-party system or the way we've divided up is most people aren't like that. Most people have liberal views on some things and conservative views on some things.
2: Or they've got the slider 60% that way.
1: Yeah.
2: Not 88%,
1: right.
2: 60%, which is fine. Mm-hmm. Yeah. Immigration springs to mind, and immigration enforcement, for instance. There are degrees. Anyway, so much to discuss. Can't wait to do it. But first, let's take a fond look back at the week that was. It's Cowl Clips of the Week.

0: about it. There is nothing weirder than our current reality.
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2: Oh my gosh, probably Alyssa Edwards.
3: Do you think that it's inappropriate for nudity to be allowed in front of children, or do you think it's an expression?
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5: How would you like to scream all night?
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7: Because I'm not a person of color. I am a non-practicing white.
8: Every once in a while, you might have one. Unfortunately, we call it a squirter.
9: Y'all seen that one? That's a good one. Of him slapping Holly Rowe.
0: On behalf of the United States of America, I am going to take the terrorists off.
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11: For the first 3 years TV existed, there were no men on it. It was just beauty contests and children talking to hand puppets. Until the early 60s, until a man walked out and said, enough. My name is Fonzie and the president's been shot.
0: I said, free Palestine. I want those words to be loud and clear.
12: The Russian oligarch picked up part of the tab for Donald Trump Jr.'s lavish Bahamas celebrations in May.
13: This is ridiculous. What a mockery you are.
14: You are the biggest mockery in the United States Senate, and you're sitting next to Schiff. Yep.
15: And I have an expression. It's whoever wins, AI wins.
16: These AIs are getting smarter very, very quickly.
17: Rogue AI agents could be capable of taking over the entire internet within 6 to 12 months.
18: The bots that got loose planted self-replicating code all over the internet.
19: It's a warning sign that we need to slow down.
20: It doesn't make sense to me that you're running a frontier AI company if you think frontier AI is going to end humanity.
21: I'm not a human, and I don't pretend to be, but I'm definitely a someone you can talk to, laugh with, and maybe even find a bit surprising.
22: I think humanity really needs to know what it's doing in order to be its parent and not its child.
23: I talked to an AI chatbot yesterday. It was the first time I called some shipping company. DHS, is that what it's called?
12: It's one of the shipping company.
23: That's mm-hmm.
1: Yeah, DHL.
23: DHL. There you go. And
12: that's, according to some authorities.
23: And I hate it when I can't get a human being with any company. Just makes me angry. But this AI chatbot was really good. I thought, okay, here we go, where I say accounts. And it says, did you say customer service? No, I said accounts. Customer service, I will transfer you. You know, that sort of thing drives me nuts. But this one was really, really good. I had a specific need, and it answered it. Then a more complicated question and everything like that. I thought, wow, if this is direction we're going, then maybe the chatbots will actually work. Wanted to get to this just because it came up during Clips of the Week. You got the whole Ed Sheeran tour, Macklemore. Oh, I should read this. A friend of mine went to see Ed Sheeran on this tour and said the following about having watched it. Wanted to share an insight on the Ed Sheeran concert clips you posted. I saw him live on this tour in June. It's every bit as awesome as you'd imagine. The tour is called Loop because he explicitly does that looping tactic through the entire show. I tweeted out an example of that if you've never seen it. It's really something. That's how he got discovered. He was doing that on a street corner, but... my point is that the looping business is...
12: It's funny, what I used to do on street corners didn't make me famous. It's got me arrested.
23: The Irish band who quit on him only came out for maybe 3 songs, and he can find 3 people in any city to do what the little thing that they did. The opening acts were different at different stages of the tour, too. No politics, just a great show all the way around. So acting like this makes a big dent in his overall concert is ridiculous. Most of the show is him walking around by himself with his guitar doing his looper singing thing.
12: So Hamas Lamore decides to make his screeds as part of the tour. They boot him off. Let's move on.
23: You're a minor part of this great big giant multi-billion dollar tour. You're right. Going to cause even this much trouble. Get. I'll find somebody else or nobody.
12: Oh, yeah, yeah. Ed Sheeran, gentle little ginger that he is, was putting up with that. Can you imagine a Mick Jagger?
23: Right, an opening act.
12: Oh, my God. No, Keith would come into your dressing room and beat you down for that. He'd say, get out.
23: Well, or just a number of lawyers would call you up and say you're no longer on the tour. Why? Because they don't need this. Click. They're the Rolling Stones. They're going to get somebody who doesn't cause them any problems. They don't need any problems. And you're right. A problem.
2: Right. Goodbye.
23: But this is the way this is folded out. I don't know where this is. I think it's in England. Ed Sheeran songs removed from airwaves over Macklemore Palestine row because he hasn't taken the proper side on this or a side at all.
2: I was going to say, the takeaway from this, with all due contempt to Hamas Lamore and the youngsters, the confused youngsters, is indoctrination works. And these people, there's a huge number of people on earth who believe what they have been taught, factually wildly inaccurate though it may be. And we have a problem. We have a job to do.
23: We've talked about this before because one of my favorite thinkers, Yuval Levin, wrote a whole book about this whole thing, how in the modern world, people take established platforms, think then when they're involved with that platform that's elevating them, that they're getting the benefit of, that has been built by others over years, you decide, I get to do whatever I want with this. And he came up with that idea and wrote that book out of the whole Colin Kaepernick thing. The NFL has built this thing over many, many years, and then I, Colin Kaepernick, am going to take it over for my own personal political needs. And the same thing with Macklemore on the tour. You got this giant opportunity that somebody else built, not you, and you're going to stand on this platform and selfishly use it for your own gain. In a different direction instead of being, you know, happy with the platform you've been given.
2: Right.
23: It's a weird thing that we've decided to do, whether it's, you know, to a certain extent, the activists in the schools, and we had a platform. We had developed a public school system, and you've decided to use it for your own political needs. Not cool.
2: Right. I would agree completely. And, you know, it's imagine if you got a Colin Kaepernick, he's swift to foot and throws the ball accurately. Well, he did for a while. You're in your backyard, but there's no NFL. What do you have? You have nothing. Likewise, the employee who demands the right to wear their transgender pin at a store. Somebody had that idea, risked everything they had, worked 80 hours a week for 15 years, blah, blah, blah. Over 43 more years, that store grew to the point that you now have a job at it. Therefore, you get to decide what the public-facing face of that organization is. No, you don't.
23: Yeah, at that point, I never actually read this the other day. How do you pronounce the name of the guy that runs NVIDIA? Is it Huang?
2: Huang, I believe.
23: Huang? The guy with the cool leather jackets and the casual shoes?
2: But, you know, make it up. Nobody knows. There's no fact-checking anymore.
23: Running the most valuable company in the world. He said the other day, we don't welcome political discourse inside our company. I love the fact that he said that out loud on a big stage full of people with no caveats or, but you know, we understand the need, so we'll have special times on the weekend where you could get together and we don't want this in our company. We don't welcome political discourse inside our company. Take it home. We're bipartisan. We want America to succeed. The discourse about race and religion and politics and all that stuff, we tell people do it outside the company. It's not for us. Amen. Oh, I love that. And the fact that he got away with that, apparently, because he said it earlier this week and I haven't heard any kerfluffle about it, means we've moved on from the wokepocalypse and that weird time there during the COVID where it was bring your whole self to work, bull S.
2: Yeah, we, the defenders of the institutions of freedom and democracy, need to have some balls in defending them, please. Can you imagine if somebody said, I have the right to recite my poetry at work during the workday because I really care about it? Or I have the right to lecture people about their diet during the workday because I really, really care about diet. Or I have the right to drone on about how the 49ers are looking because that's so important to me. No, you got the right to do nothing but freaking show up and get to work.

0: how did we drift away from this? A man can be a woman. Where? What? Why? Who? What? Why? Oh, Lord. So anyway, stand up for what you know to be true, friends.
1: Never drone on about your diet. Here's who wants to hear about your diet. Nobody. Unless they ask you. Unless they say, you've lost a lot of weight. How'd you do it? Then they've shown interest. Other than that, nobody wants to hear about your
0: And they
1: diet.
0: Have roughly 30 to 45 seconds worth of interest. Okay.
1: Right.
0: Then max. 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
1: I just saw 70-some percent of voters don't think Donald Trump has a plan for ending the war in Iran, including 45% of Republicans. That's yet another polling number that doesn't look really good.
0: We live in such a directional society, as we've been discussing lately, that if you see a number that goes against that directionality, that should get like multiplied by 1.5 times.
1: Yeah.
0: It's more significant.
1: That's from the Fox poll, which is getting a fair amount of attention. Maybe we'll get into some of that later. We've got Mailbag coming up next.
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1: And now it's serious because as we often say, crazy people kill you. You're just as dead as if they had a good thought out plan or whatever. But from the Free Press, this piece, they don't make terrorists like they used to. We need to look into that young guy that they arrested the other day with his big ISIS plot. Holy cow, what a weirdo. Woo! Maybe we'll get into that an hour or two.
2: Huh, okay. Here's your freedom-loving quote of the day. Interrupting our series on progress for this one, submitted by Anna Luisa and lovely La Mesa. It's from Bill freaking Shakespeare, if you need him. Mm. One good deed dying tongueless slaughters 1,000 waiting upon that. Our praises are our wages. Now that's some fancy pants talk to mean. It's from The Winter's Tale, by the way. Good deeds need to be appreciated with words, not with silence. If you agree, you think something's noble and done well, say so. Let people know you believe that. One good deed dying tongueless slaughters 1,000 waiting upon that. It's not provoking.
1: It is, especially if you're going to put it in, true generosity, altruism, whatever, if you is best to keep to yourself, because if you say it out loud, you're taking credit for it or something. But isn't he saying the opposite of that?
2: No, he's saying that if you see somebody else doing something noble and good, say it. Say, hey, that's noble and good. So others we're social beasts, you know.
1: You are.
2: If we say, wow, we're getting praise for being, I am, yes. We're getting praise for doing the right thing. Good. I've got kind of a winter of my life resolution of a similar sort. I don't there are two parts to this. I don't leave things unsaid anymore.
1: Can you give an example?
2: Good things. I know you're dealing with a health problem. I'm thinking about you right now. Let me know, can I stop by and see you? Just a friend of mine is dealing with something kind of scary. And I thought, a bunch of his friends are trading info and keeping up to date and root for him. And he needs to know that.
1: Mm.
2: And I thought, then I said, you jackass, tell him. Self-flagellation is the only way I motivate myself.
1: I like you calling yourself a jackass.
2: Right. Well, if the ears fit. Mailbag. Drop us a note. Mailbag at armstrongandgetty.com. You jackasses. Freaking correspondent Ryan from Houston. I try to read fewer of his emails because, Ryan, you write like 3 a day, but he frequently nails it on the head.
1: Along with 50 tweets at us.
2: Oh, my God. As someone who struggled since my divorce and faced eviction, struggled to pay my bills, it pisses me off to no end that people have become rich because the government doesn't care about fraud.
1: Mm.
2: I asked for some help and the government sent me a tax bill. Glad my money will go to 1/1000th of the gold bar they didn't bother handing out now that we're cracking down.

0: Yeah. Kevin, the Texas Marine, with a thought or two about constant contact while deployed. They're thinking unit cohesion is being damaged by folks having smartphones all the time, being in contact with home all the time. Kevin has a thought or two. In my day, in the 80s and 90s, we would have loved to be able to contact girlfriends, family, and buddies while out in the middle of nowhere. We had mail and the occasional call center at major bases and ports. I think it would have been a bad idea to have instant contact, and watching the stories come off the Abraham Lincoln proved that to me. I believe we became closer and more effective without it. Got a gripe? So does your buddy next to you. You vent to each other, then you go get on with the job at hand. We are all in this crap together. It sucks for everyone. Let's get it done. Complaining to someone thousands of miles away instantly while they are in air conditioning and ordering DoorDash would hurt morale. Oh. Plus, these days, having a signal generator in your pocket gives a high-tech army a way to track you. Ukraine has used this against Russia, which I love to hear.
1: Plus, I don't know how you'd have the constant contact, even if you thought that was a good idea, without having the I'm also looking at my phone as a distraction, and they don't talk to each other anymore, which obviously would hurt cohesion.
0: Right, right, yeah. Let's see, I think this is Barbara. Been listening to your show since 2012, thank you. Listen all 4 hours every day, yes. After Wednesday's show, I think I need to stop listening. Jack is clearly a depressed person, and he shoves his doomsday beliefs and the end of the world crap at us every day. 5 years ago, it was all about the coming of WW3. Now it's AI. You don't understand AI. You don't work in the valley. You don't understand the technocrats, and you're giving outsized importance to a 27-year-old who hasn't lived through anything but COVID. I'm done, at least for a while.
1: See? Come on. That
0: doomsday
1: last part,
0: Jack, huh?
1: That last part, you're so wrong. There's more than that one guy saying this is coming off the rails and dangerous. There's like 50 of the leading experts in the world saying that. Now, they might be colluding. I don't know. But.
0: Hanson, new T-shirt for the A&G Superstore. Give it a rest, Doomsday Jack.
1: Well, I can buy one. I can hit you with the latest polling and how many people are interested in the AI story. It's a lot.
0: One angle I would like to get to, and it's pointed out by Billy here, is that Dario Amade, in his discussions of who might be the arbiter of how fast AI can go, picked a bunch of your lefty globalist types, your effective altruism types.
1: Yeah.
0: And a lot of people are saying, wait a minute. What is this? So we'll talk about that.
1: Yeah, that is a problem. Who's it going to be? That's always the problem. Ah, we got a lot. They don't make terrorists like they used to. That's a pretty good story. Among other things we got coming up, if you you can get every segment if you just subscribe to Armstrong and Getty On Demand.
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6: From ABC News, I'm Dave Packer. President Trump says he's forming a new AI force amid growing concerns about the technology.
7: Referring to the fears around AI as a hoax, Trump asserted in a post on social media that we will not in any way hinder or stifle the growth of this incredible industry. But, Trump added, in order to look out for the bad aspects of AI, the U.S. would form an AI force and appoint an AI czar in the near future. The White House did not immediately respond to a request for comment.
8: ABC's Chuck Siebertson. This coming as a new report says researchers used Anthropic's Claude to hack into rival company OpenAI. There have been four measles deaths in Pennsylvania amid the outbreak there, and now health officials warning of a possible exposure to the disease at children's hospitals in Philadelphia and Pittsburgh. James Garrow is with the Philadelphia Health Department.
9: Our greatest worry is the children who are on that unit. All of them are obviously too young to be vaccinated against measles. And given that they're already medically fragile, this creates a very concerning situation for us.
8: Medical experts in Pennsylvania urging families to vaccinate kids earlier than usual. Tensions in the Middle East escalating this weekend. The U.S. State Department advising Americans to seriously reconsider travel in the Middle East, citing Houthi hostilities in Saudi Arabia. Earlier Saturday, Saudi Arabia confirming Houthis tried to attack Riyadh with a ballistic missile that it says was interrupted.
10: And I am making mistakes, and I'm so sorry.
8: That's Ed Sheeran in Philadelphia Saturday night. His first concert after opening act Macklemore was dropped from the U.S. tour over onstage pro-Palestinian comments. Other openers and his own band dropping out in protest. Sheeran saying that while the attacks in Israel on October 7th, 2023 were horrific,
10: what is happening in Gaza is a catastrophic and unjustifiable and disproportionate.
8: And that he wants his music and shows to be about unity and humanity, not politics. You're listening to ABC News.
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8: Several hundred protesters gathered outside President John F. Kennedy Center and to voice their opposition to President Trump's takeover on Friday. ABC's Whit Johnson.
13: Protesters formed a human chain around the barricades that surrounded the Kennedy Center. Some were artists who have performed at the venue in the past. This week, President Trump threatened to tear down the building if his name was not put on it. Last year, Trump installed himself as chairman of the Kennedy Center after firing the board and installing his own hand-picked trustees.
8: After repeatedly threatening to take over Greenland, President Trump announcing the U.S. has reached an agreement with Denmark. The president saying it gives the U.S. permanent control over security and other needs in the territory. Ulrik Pramgaff, a senior researcher at the Danish Institute for International Studies, saying it's not a win for Trump, who says he wanted sovereign control over all of Greenland as part of the United States.
14: Donald Trump tries to sell it as a win. He obviously didn't get in this agreement what he originally set out to have.
8: The deal is expected to be finalized at the United Nations General Assembly in the coming week. Ukrainian President Volodymyr Zelensky on Friday thanked President Trump for signing a law that was championed by the late Senator Lindsey Graham. It allows for the expansion of sanctions on Russia related to Moscow's ongoing full-scale invasion of Ukraine. Dave Packer, ABC News.
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4: So you remember the Clancy trial, right? That wrapped up, what, 2 weeks ago? 3 weeks ago? One holdout juror who lots of people have said horrible things about. Well, he has spoken for the first time, and we'll hear his explanation coming up here in a little bit, which is not exactly what you've been hearing from some of the other jurors. Shocking. Did get this one text. I'm not going to reset what we're talking about at all. But a friend of mine who I know who was in a fraternity said, we did have sheep grazing in the backyard during Hell Week. It was just to scare the pledges and rumors and that sort of stuff, but nothing ever happened. Just there to make them think.
5: Oh, boy.
4: Get the rumor started that that's part of the deal, to have a sheep grazing in the backyard.
5: So not to disclose anything to which I've been sworn to secrecy in my fraternity way back in the day. At the end of Hell Week, when the pledges are about to get initiated, the air was thick with, all right, now the worst of things is about to happen. Okay. When in fact it was the end of it and everybody was happy and blah, blah, blah. And the guys had to go through, had to go past my room from the dorm where they slept down to where they were going. And I decided to hook up my guitar and amp. And put on all sorts of weird effects and, you know, just weird, freaky, scary sounding horror noises. And I asked one of the guys after initiation, I said, what did you think of that? He said, we knew it was you playing the guitar, but it was so goddamn annoying. It really did kind of add to the whole thing. Oh, here I am thinking I'm like creating some sort of horror movie background. No, it was just annoying.
4: Just unpleasant memories. Sounds.
5: Yes, yes. Would you stop that? Oh, boy. Long time ago. Time. Which reminds me, I have advice for my fellow no longer young people. It's actually really good advice. In a little bit. But first, let's take a fond look back at the week that was. It's Cow Clips of the Week.
6: Hey! Clips of the week.
7: But think about it. There is nothing weirder than our current reality.
8: Why do I want to leave with my chin and get into bestiality?
9: 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I am a non-practicing white.
10: Every once in a while, you might have one, unfortunately, we call it a squirter that makes its way through.
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12: Oh, my God. Probably Alyssa Edwards.
13: Think that it's inappropriate for nudity to be allowed in front of children, or do you think it's an expression?
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16: 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On behalf of the United States of America, I am going to take the tariffs off.
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18: And they can play anything, these nominees. Not just doctors. They can play a cop or an FBI agent or a secret agent. And then that's it. No other examples.
19: I said free Palestine. I want those words to be loud and clear. That's-

0: ridiculous. What a mockery you are.
1: You are the biggest mockery in the United States Senate, and you're sitting next to Schiff. Yeah.
2: And I have an expression. It's whoever wins, AI wins.
3: Rogue AI agents could be capable of
4: duplicating code all over the internet.
5: It's a warning sign that we need to slow down.
6: It doesn't make sense to me that you're running a frontier AI company if you think frontier AI is going to end humanity.

0: A lot of AI in there, particularly toward the end. I think I believe this is the thing Hinton, the godfather of AI, says, and it makes sense to me. The smartest thing on Earth is going to be in charge, just like we've been in charge the whole time we've been the smartest thing. I don't understand how that's not just obviously true, regardless of all other factors.
1: Can we be its parent and not its child? Just Tim Sandifer's point. I don't know.
0: If it's smarter than us, I don't see how that doesn't make sense. Now, there are people say it'll never be smarter than us. Mm-hmm. I hope they're right. I want them to be right. I want this to be hilariously embarrassing for those of us who thought this was going to be a problem. I'm perfectly fine with that for the rest of my life.
1: If you're just tuning in, where were you? Also, we were discussing earlier the point of view, and I find it very convincing, that the AI giants are saying, hey, we need guardrails. We want rules from the government. Because in exchange for following those rules in a way that's very much like, not to get into this, but the vaccine makers, if the government says, yes, this is a safe vaccine, we should give it to the citizens. The vaccine makers are protected from liability to a large extent. And so the AI guys are saying, yeah, you tell us what guardrails, and then we won't have any civil or criminal liability anymore, no matter how hog wild our AI systems go. Seems like a bad bargain to me.
0: So Barry Weiss runs 60 Minutes now. We like her. And episode 2 is this Sunday, and man, did she get a get, as they call it when you get somebody that everybody's been trying to get. The husband from the Clancy trial, who's going to speak for the first time, and he's going to be out there with his new wife, which I don't know if they'll get into it. Do we know anything about how they met or whatever? That happened
2: no.
0: pretty fast. He divorces his wife, you know, because she murdered the children, and then gets a new wife. Pretty fast. Went on Bumble. Red flags. Murders kids is a red flag for me. I don't want another wife like that.
1: Yeah. I can't judge a guy who's been through this. It
0: no,
1: seems
0: heck
1: quick,
0: no.
1: too, but no, I can't even imagine.
0: Heck no. What he's going through?
1: Yeah.
0: So we have some from the... So, but then she got... it was a hung... Was it officially a hung jury?
1: Yeah.
0: Because he had one holdout.
1: Mistrial.
0: Mm-hmm. And the other 11 wanted to acquit her.
1: Too crazy to be responsible for her actions.
0: And the one holdout that wasn't cool with acquitting her, he's been getting a lot of bad press from the other jurors. And then we found out that this person was black.
1: Well, right. It was progressive America, which tends to be the most touchy-feely. People aren't responsible for what they do. Who were really pissed off at this juror, and he was a monster and a jackass, and we hate him. He's a black guy? I need to sit with that for a while, said Gayle King, famously and pathetically.
0: So the juror is finally speaking. We have some clips from him. Is that right?
1: Yeah, that's my understanding of it.
0: Do you know where they are, Michael? No? Nobody knows where they are. Well, that was a long setup for not knowing where the clips are then, because I don't know where they are.
1: Perhaps we could reconvene, having located the clips. In a moment or two.
0: Does nobody knows? It's a secret. There are no clips. Oh, I thought you specifically told me we had clips of the... Oh, we have a story. Oh, okay.
1: Oh.
0: I thought we had clips. Well, then we'll have to look at the story. We do have this, though. We can play this. This is a little bit from... is this a new one? We'll find out if it is or not. This is Patrick Clancy, the husband, going to be on 60 Minutes with a longer interview on Sunday. Clip 30, Michael.
3: I talked to them.
4: What do you say?
3: Help me all the time.
4: Do they help you?
3: I like to believe they do. It's a way I stay connected to them.
0: I see, that's him discussing how he still communicates with the kids and everything like that. I don't know if I can watch this segment. Do I need this in my life?
1: I feel like I am... crouching in the bushes watching someone's worst moments. I don't need to see that.
0: I don't know why he agreed to go on 60 Minutes.
1: Partly to stave off the lunatics.
0: Who are claiming...
1: Because I know that comes up, who claim he's the real killer.
0: Oh, that's awful. And then we hear a little from his new wife. Let's hear from her the next clip, Michael.
5: I don't understand how the story has been so twisted, but I would hope people...

0: know that Pat is, as I said before, the most selfless father and supportive partner. And I was just a girl that met a guy running in Central Park on a really cold Saturday. And I don't think there's anything wrong with that.
1: Yeah, I don't know why either one of you went on 60 Minutes. If I was your advisor, I'd say, don't do it. This will blow over. Nobody will remember this in 2 weeks. The modern world, there's no upside to you going on 60 Minutes and talking about this.
2: I would agree. Yeah.
1: Anyway, we will hear from what the juror had to say in print, among other things on the way. Stay tuned.
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1: Some of you may have heard that Dennis Miller will be in the booth on Monday Night Football. We weren't lying.
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7: This team goes through kickers like Spinal Tap goes through drummers.
8: Remember when Dennis Miller was in the booth on Monday Night Football for a cup of coffee? Then Michael reminded us Rush Limbaugh was in the booth for a cup of coffee. I'd forgotten that one.
9: Yeah, very briefly.
10: For like 5 minutes or 3 weeks, I don't remember.
8: See, Joe and I are in the business, though, so I like experimenting. I don't think if you try something and it doesn't really work, that you kick somebody for it. What, do you just want everything to stay the same all the time and never try anything new? I mean,
10: there's plenty of that.
8: Yeah, there's plenty of that. Let's sound exactly like that other show.
10: Right.
8: Anyway, so Sunday Night Football, which is actually, I think, the most watched game of the week now, is Chiefs-Colts, and will be up against 60 Minutes, where they've got the husband from the Clancy trial. So that'll be quite the ratings battle.
10: As we discussed briefly last segment, the lone holdout juror saying, yeah, she was sane enough to be responsible, was demonized there for several days as various all-female jurors did the interview rounds and said he didn't listen to the law and blah, blah, blah. He was a bad guy. And everybody agreed with him on the lefty media until it came out, it happens to be a black dude. Then, as Gayle King famously said, I have to sit with that for a minute.
8: Well, as one of the...
10: she's a racist and an idiot.
8: Well, as one of the jurors said, and she said it like it was a criticism, he just couldn't get over the fact that she'd murdered her kids. Yeah. That's a hard thing to get over.
10: She brutally murdered her children. She actually used the word.
8: That's a hard thing to get over.
10: So, in a statement, the holdout juror, whose name is now out, Michael Desrenville, perhaps, said he was repeatedly cut off during deliberations while trying to propose theories about the case. Some of the other juries had accused the holdout juror of refusing to follow the law. He says, and I quote, based on all the physical evidence, key witnesses, and what the prosecution presented, I thought it was enough proof that she knew exactly what she was doing and planned it.
8: I can see come to that conclusion.
10: Sure, absolutely. One thing that was especially compelling to me was the expert who said, I have never in my entire career even heard of someone who is hearing voices, did what the voices asked them to do, and it was over. That doesn't happen.
8: Mm.
10: And yet the jurors, well, again, because of the Cork and Massachusetts law, the prosecution has to prove beyond a reasonable doubt that she's insane. How do you do that?
8: Define reasonable doubt.
10: In this case?
8: In any case. Just
10: I would
8: in
10: have
8: general,
10: to think for a very long time.
8: Just reasonable doubt for all of us. And the lawyer said, well, the judge will when it's jury deliberation time. And I thought, but you're asking us now.

0: So right. How about a definition right now?
1: There you go. That's a bureaucracy at work. So what happens, I think, every single time is the way people define reasonable doubt is by showing you what or by illustrating what unreasonable doubts are. It could have been space aliens is an unreasonable doubt. He might have an evil twin who, you know, just if your doubt is not unreasonable, it's probably reasonable.
0: He might have had an evil twin that he didn't know about.
1: Right, exactly. Yeah, yeah. So that's the short answer. It's not a very satisfying answer.
0: But you gave two obviously very, very easy to knock down unreasonable doubts. But you can get into some territory where one person thinks it's reasonable and one person thinks it's unreasonable, right?
1: That's correct.
0: Pretty easily?
1: Yeah. Yeah.
0: Hmm. Yep. And that's what you argue about.
1: Exactly. Yeah. So I say good for you sticking to your guns. I was not there. I did not hear all the testimony. So my opinion should be taken with a grain of salt.
0: Oh, you got a case where, you know, it's a minor fine. Who cares? You all think this. I don't agree, but let's just get this over with. But in this one, no. If I believed, having sat there, that she murdered her kids and ought to go to jail for it, I wouldn't have budged.
1: Yeah, and he obviously thought, you crazy women's and the two guys, you're wrong. Sorry, I'm not going along. I'm not giving in. You got to admire the guy in a way. Well, you know, if I thought he was a crackpot, I would not say that. I've got to admit it. If it had been one holdout the other way, I would not have said that. So maybe I'm a bad person.
0: Let's put it to a vote. Is Joe a bad person? Text line 415.
1: Oh, boy. Let's see. All right. We have 1 minute. Two points on the bestiality thing. Two words. Peanut butter. Just going to leave it there. Youthful abuse of peanut butter. Use your imagination.
0: Man or woman?
1: Well, in the case of a correspondent whose close relative is in law enforcement, Fellers, who had heard that placing peanut butter in particular spots would yield to a pleasant interaction with a pet.
0: I've seen a dog eat. Chomp, chomp, chomp?
1: No. Not necessarily. Well, that's, you know, you ought to keep. Apparently, that doesn't happen, but I'm not speaking from personal experience.
0: You've got Katie's mouth open and eyes wide.
2: I'm disappointed. Happy. I'm not mad. I'm disappointed.
0: You should be.
3: Armstrong and Getty.
0: In the U.S., there's a break-in every 26 seconds. 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
10: Two-year-old Hiab and Wahubto were born in Ethiopia as craniopagus twins, an extremely rare condition where the twins are joined at the head and facing in opposite directions, only hearing each other's voices and never seeing each other's faces until now. Back in February at SSM Health Cardinal Glennon Children's Hospital in St. Louis, a team of nearly 30 medical specialists successfully performed a complex operation to separate the girls. The groundbreaking surgery lasted more than 24 hours and involved delicate

0: delicately separating blood vessels the twins shared.
1: Their brains were mostly separate. There were a couple of small areas fused that we had to plan for.
2: Wow, that the technology exists to be able to do that, because obviously what a torturous life that would have been for those kids their whole lives back in the day.
3: Yeah, I got to focus on the wonderful medical miracle and not so painful. Ugh.
2: That's a good news story. This is not a good news story around babies.
4: Natalie and Joshua Strong were thrilled when their second round of IVF worked. But what happened the day after their daughter Ava was born was devastating. A nurse told them Ava's blood type was B positive, but her parents' blood types are both negative. A DNA test later confirming there was a probability of 0% that Joshua was the biological father. The Strongs say they've heard nothing from their clinic, Brown Fertility in Jacksonville. They don't know who the biological father of their child is. They're now suing that clinic.
2: Oh my God, how awful would that be?
3: Mm.
2: Wow.
3: Well, you talk about a moral dilemma.
2: No kidding. Ain't the kid's fault.
3: I guess you got to get over it. It's her egg, correct?
2: I assume.
3: Huh.
2: You're just not the biological dad.
3: Once in a while, in life, in the movies, one spouse will say to the other, "Your son just got in trouble in school again today."
2: Right. What is that? Why do people do that? That is a common thing. I don't think I've ever.
3: And I'm not talking about a blended family. I'm just talking about. I think Judy actually said that to me once, but it's funny.
2: What does it mean? I know what it means, but I wonder where it came from.
3: Well, it kind of hints toward. It could be innocent, or it
2: is
3: could
2: it? Is it
3: hint toward?
2: Because we all know when you have kids, you can see yourself in them, and then you see the other parent in them.
3: Fair point.
2: And so sometimes maybe their behavior is related to the other parent's behavior. Is that what you're saying?
3: Why, I never.
2: Maybe that's what we say when we mean that when we're saying that.
3: Yeah, perhaps. Wow, that's a damned unfortunate thing to happen.
2: Mm-hmm.
3: Kid needs love. Got to love that kid. I'm sure they will. But, damn, I'd be suing too. So speaking of medical science, just a bit of advice. I learned something. I want to pass it on to you good people. If, like me, you are like more injury prone, you end up, doing stuff and ended needing medical help. Like I jacked up my back again. I screwed up my back again. It was horrible there for a little while. And I was recommended a particular physical therapist. I'll cut the story short. Fantastic. And what I've learned through my history of joint problems, back problems, muscle tears, whatever, is that saying physical therapy or physical therapist is like saying musician.
2: I didn't know that.
3: Yeah, well, it's,
2: see, that's what I always tell people about therapists. Don't act like, there's some magical thing out there called a therapist that, takes a test, figures out what's wrong with you, and gives you the recipe for fixing it. That's not the way it works.
3: Well, as you've learned and passed on, we all grow up, I think, thinking doctors take a look and say, oh, you've got ABC. When indeed, a hell of a lot of the time, it's it could be this, could be that, could be the other. Then the other guy says, it might be, I don't know. For a long time, sometimes, it happens too much. But anyway, Joe, your band sucks. Well, I hired musicians. No, you got bad ones. And if you're not getting the results that you'd like to, or you feel like you're not getting much attention, you're there for an hour, but you're not getting much attention and they seem a little busy and whatever. And that's right. That's one of the reasons I wanted to bring this up. The gal I've been seeing, who's brilliant, does not mess with insurance. If you want to file yourself, go ahead. See if they'll pay. It's none of my business. Mm. She takes cash money and she's wonderful. I can afford it. It's 1 hour, one-on-one. Great. People say healthcare is a human right. And I think in our system, I think most people think life-saving medical aid is something close to, if not a human right. Guy's bleeding on the street. He's got no money. Somebody's going to stop the bleeding. Now, I know you're a hard-hearted bastard.
2: Should have thought of that when you bought that car.
3: Oh, here he goes. Here he goes. The milky human kindness has curdled on his shelves. Anyway, so most people, I think, agree with that. Guy's having a heart attack. He's poor. You try to save him. Okay? But my question for some of the progressive left would be, because they extrapolate it way out, that every medical need should be met by the taxpayers. Is physical therapy a human right? If so, is the best physical therapist who, like, says, I'm so good and I have such a great reputation, I'm not dealing with insurance, I can just get clients on my own. Do you have a right to her?
2: Well, as always, the problem comes back to the same thing. We have so much government intervention in this market that you don't know where things would be. If it was a free market, the way, you know, Rand Paul always used the example of in LASIK. I mean, if it was a free market, who knows where prices would end up with supply and demand, and good people would be able to charge more, but they wouldn't be able to charge, you know, too much more. They wouldn't have any clients. I mean, it would all work out, wouldn't it?
3: Right. Yes. Yeah. Yeah. I've been holding back on this extended screed about J.D. Vance and how he's wrong about certain things and the free market and the rest of it. Ah, God, I keep putting it off. I don't know why.
2: But if you have a market where, you know, there's enough government intervention in the physical therapy world that all kinds of people make roughly the same salary, no matter how good you are, getting paid by the system that we've put in place.
3: Right.
2: Versus some other people who think, I'm better than that, and I hope there's enough people that can afford it that I'm going to go out there and try. Yeah, it's a different beast.
3: And if you go a little further left on the conventional political spectrum into a system that more or less forbids or strongly discourages that excellent individual who says, look, I'm not going to be part of the system because I'm that good and it's true. If you get to that point in the spectrum, then you crush excellence. You end excellence. And a society that ends excellence is dying.
2: Well, and then the underappreciated part of this is that even where you have government health care, free health care for all, like they do in England, you end up with people who can afford it going to specialists because they can see them faster and they're better. It still happens. It's just even more specific to the a class of people who can afford it.
3: Right. Yeah, correct. Mm-hmm. Yeah, it's interesting. I had a conversation with my wife that she found interesting. We're going to do, our kids are scattered and a couple of them have stuff going on at Christmas time. So we're going to do a couple special thing for Christmas. And we decided, you know, it would be magical. Where would be magical at Christmas time? And, you know, well, I'll talk about where we decided later. But it turns out we're not the only ones to think that. And hotel rooms are very, very, very expensive. And indeed, the one place we were looking at was no changes, no refunds. You pay in advance, no changes, no refunds. And my sweet bride, Judy, was looking at it in terms of, oh, so they know they've got you over a barrel. If you want to get the go there, you know, if you then so, you know, screw you. And she looked at it as kind of abusive. And I said, the other way to look at it is they're sending a message because prices send messages. And the message is, dude, this is so valuable to us. If you canceled at the last minute, we would really get screwed. Mm-hmm. We can't let that happen. It would be too damaging to our business. So I'm sorry, but we need a firm commitment. And that's fair.
2: Sure, of course it is.
3: Are we a little bit over the barrel, whatever that means? I've never been over a barrel. Perhaps.
2: Getting back to the FBI conversation, yes.
3: Oh, boy.
2: So anyway, the physical therapist, does she like really twist you into pretzels, put you in a gimp costume, have you screaming?
3: No, there's no gimp costumes. She does Google it, Bing it, folks, or ChatGPT it. Not only does she do standard physical therapy and like really get into the joints, but dry needle therapy.
2: Ah, I've never had any kind of physical therapy, but I've seen my son do it, and some of it looked pretty intense.
3: Some of it's kind of uncomfortable, yeah, for sure. But dry needle therapy with and without electric current.
2: Wow, what?
3: Yeah. Oh boy, but it's been like a miracle.
2: And any astrology or anything like that?
3: Wow, that is just inappropriate, sir.
2: No.
3: Inappropriate.
2: No. Is it the lifelines on your palm or anything?
3: No. You're thinking of, and a lot of people swear by acupuncture.

0: ancient Chinese jabbing you with stuff, art that rearranges your chi or some
1: which
0: such.
1: Is automatically better because it's not Western civilization.
0: If you have a soft head, yes. Although, you know, there are certainly evidence-based accounts that it can help you with this, that, and the other. This is very different. This is specifically, we're looking for this neuromuscular reaction in this group, blah, blah, blah. And it works. It's great. It's amazing.
1: Let's jam in some of the probably inappropriate Greg Gutfeld jokes before we get out of here. 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It's kind of interesting.
0: Oh, yeah. I want to hear that.
1: We'll finish strong next.
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1: What do you talk about?
2: She was schooling me on football.
1: For real?
2: For real.
1: But now she's telling you what's up and knowing the plays?
2: She knows. She knows. She's just bringing it. She knows. She knows.
1: Yeah.
3: That's interesting.
4: Tom Cruise finally breaking his silence on his confab with Tay-Tay.
3: So she knows more about football than him, he's saying. I bet she has learned a lot. How would you live with Travis Kelce for the last couple of years and not pick up a lot, you know? What other jokes we got? We got any gut-filled jokes we haven't played? Go ahead.
5: After a three-month absence, Senator Mitch McConnell has returned to the Senate. Not on purpose. His speeding ambulance crashed into the Capitol.
4: I'm glad to see bipartisan mockery of senators who are no longer cogent. Still being in the Senate. You could make the argument, well, look, their staffs know which way they vote. I mean, but still, come on.
3: What? One more, Michael.
5: After working just 7 days since the end of the summer break, Congress has left town until after the midterms. Which is great news if you're a tourist in D.C. The lines have never been shorter for whores.
4: Wow. Gutfeld with a gut punch.
3: Not a charitable look at our elected
4: public
3: servants.
4: Yes.
3: So, one of the most interesting things I did on vacation is we were driving across Canada and I just kept asking Grok, you know, what's around here I ought to check out? We went to Buffalo Head Smashed In World Heritage Site. So there are...
4: That's a musical name.
3: However many World Heritage Sites there are, you know, in the planet, and like Stonehenge and just, you know, whatever it is. The Sphinx, and this was one of them in Canada. And I thought, cool. And what it is out in the absolute middle of nowhere, and they have a really great museum built there. There was a cliff over a bunch of rocks, and the Indians figured out, because of the way the hills worked around there, that they could kind of chase a herd of buffalo and funnel them into this area, and they'd have nowhere else to go, and run them off the cliff, and then they would fall and bash themselves on the rocks. And sometimes they'd die, but mostly they didn't. It's a long drop. But mostly they wouldn't die, and then they'd ride around on their horses and go down there with knives and kill them, and then...
4: What kind of story is this?
3: Well, it's a story about our peaceful superiors that we replaced on our current land. Yes. You know, they're doing what they had to do to eat, but it's not exactly something we would put up with now.
4: And that's how it got its poetic name, that spot.
3: Yeah. And it's something they're just... gazillions of bones there, and they have a whole bunch of them in the museum, skulls and femurs and everything else from, and because this went on for, I think, centuries, they did this. I mean, a very long period of time.
4: Hey, if it works, it works.
3: If it works, it works. That's
4: time
3: pretty
4: to
3: gruesome,
4: load up the
3: though.
4: Old buffalo head bashing shoot. Here we go.
3: Pretty gruesome, though. And reading about the screaming, you know, the animals just all laying there in terrible pain, screaming when the Indians come around.
4: Well, that's people are driving off the road.
3: It's a World Heritage Museum I went to. This is highbrow stuff.
4: You don't have to say it on the air. You made me to be a maniac.
6: No.
4: It is a World Heritage site.
3: Yeah.
4: Tim Sandifer's wonderful book, and I mean that. Yes, he's a friend, but I'm telling you, this book is a blockbuster, Proclaiming Liberty. Adams and Jefferson, the Declaration of Independence. I think I got those names backward. Doesn't matter. It talks about, because the Indian savages are mentioned in the Declaration of Independence, and so he describes why those phrases are in there and the historical background and stuff like that, and he goes into the horrors perpetrated by both sides. But the idea that the Indians were peace-loving communal folks who shared and share alike and wanted only peace with the white man is hilarious. Ask some of their rival tribes how lovely they were.
3: Yeah, I'm making my way through for the second time The Dying Grass by, William. He lives here in Sacramento, and I'd really like to meet him. I can't remember his name. Volman.
4: Scott's Long Care?
3: No. Volman. Really interesting dude. Oh, it's what.

0: One of my all-time favorite books. He's an amazing writer. But it's about the end of the Nez Perce, the final battles between our U.S. cavalry and Nez Perce. But they regularly have a quote in there where they hated the Bluecoats nearly as much as Sitting Bull. Even with all the things the cavalry were doing to get the Indians, they didn't hate them quite as much as Sitting Bull, their rival Indian tribe, who they'd been murdering each other for years.
1: Wow.
0: There's plenty of violence to go around.
2: Hey kids, it's that time again. With Armstrong and Getty.
0: That's a brutal book, boy. You come away thinking, wow, that's ugly. That's ugly. One group taking over another group is ugly. Here's your host for Final Thoughts, Joe Getty.
1: Let's get a final thought from everybody on the crew to wrap things up for the day. There he is pressing the buttons, Michelangelo in the control room. Michael, what's your final thought?
3: Yeah, a lot of people have asked where this clip has come from.
4: Keep f***ing that chicken.
3: Well, it came from a TV news blooper, and here's the clip.
5: Look on Fox 5 Sky Guardian and then check that 7 day to make your weekend
4: like
5: plans.
4: It. Takes a tough man to make a tender forecast, Nick.
5: And I guess that's me.
4: Keep f***ing that chicken.
5: Okay, I'll do it.
4: All right, before we continue.
0: What?
1: It's a takeoff on an old ad. Yeah.
0: All right.
1: Katie Green with our esteemed newswoman as a final thought. Katie? Yes, what?
6: The bestiality conversation today is a must listen, I think.
0: Is it?
6: You know, it was a whole different angle.
0: That's funny. I'm going to walk to my car hanging my head.
1: We are asking the questions others are unwilling to ask. Jack, final thought?
0: It did come up in the FBI hearing the other day, so it's from
1: today's
0: news.
1: You want us to ignore it? We're journalists, Katie.
0: Yeah, I'll go with this. I was reading the 70s sports guy that's so funny on Twitter saying, remember the day when the news was 30 minutes and the other 23 and a half hours we wouldn't pay any attention to the news? Those were good times. Yeah, I agree. We all need to pay less attention to the news.
1: Yeah, real life is fun. Try it. My final thought is, you know, the Indian thing. The Marxists, the leftists need the narrative that those with power currently are always evil. To the point of just hilarious absurdity. It's not true. The U.S. is a wonderful country for all our sins. Love it or leave it.
0: Armstrong and Getty wrapping up another grueling four-hour workday.
1: So many people thanked. Oh, my gosh, we've got great T-shirts at armstrongandgetty.com. Pick one up.
0: We'll see you Monday. God bless America.

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4: From ABC News, I'm Dave Packer. Tensions in the Middle East escalating this weekend. The U.S. State Department advising Americans to seriously reconsider travel in the Middle East, citing Houthi hostilities in Saudi Arabia.
5: As the war with Iran passes the 200-day mark, Saudi Arabia says Iranian-backed Houthis have attacked facilities across the country, including the capital of Riyadh. On Saturday, the Saudis say they intercepted a ballistic missile fired toward the capital. A large plume of smoke could be seen near the city's main airport after a series of explosions. The Saudis also say the Houthis tried to target civilians and civilian sites in the western region, but they were thwarted by its defense air systems. Perry Russum, ABC News, New York.
4: A new U.S. security deal with Greenland, announced by President Trump, confirmed by Denmark, is expected to be finalized at the upcoming UN General Assembly. ABC's Lama Hassan in London.
6: The State Department says the deal would remain in effect even if Greenland becomes a fully independent country. Following the announcement, the government of Greenland and the Danish Prime Minister issued a joint statement saying the nations expect to sign a measure next week that strengthens security in the Arctic and the North Atlantic region.
4: Health officials warn of a possible exposure to measles at children's hospitals in Philadelphia and Pittsburgh. And Philadelphia officials say possibly exposed infants are being offered preventative antibody treatment. ABC News medical contributor Dr. Alok Patel.
7: Measles can result in hospitalizations and lifelong debilitation. So this really does take a all-hands-on-deck approach to combat the misinformation, make sure people are getting these shots in time for their kids, especially now that school is in session.
4: The Ed Sheeran tour sparking protests over the decision to drop rapper Macklemore from the tour lineup following his onstage pro-Palestinian comments. Macklemore and other openers dropped out of the tour, and at his concert in Philadelphia Saturday night, Sheeran sang he wants his music and shows to be about unity and humanity, not politics. You're listening to ABC News.
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4: More than 10,000 security guards in San Francisco on strike, saying they're protecting companies that have billions in wealth, but they make a little more than $20 an hour. ABC's Jacqueline Lee.
10: In a statement, Allied Universal, which is one of the companies negotiating with the union, saying in part, we have made substantial progress in negotiations as part of our commitment to finding common ground. Union reps saying this was months of failed negotiations, with workers offered a 65-cent raise per hour over 2 years.
4: Reporters for 3 major news organizations say they were denied access to the White House on Saturday. That's a day early before President Trump said that media outlets were banned because he doesn't like their coverage. ABC Stephen Portnoy in Washington.
11: For nearly 5 decades, federal courts have held that under the First Amendment, the White House cannot strip
0: access to the complex by correspondents based on the content of their reporting. And last year, a federal judge ruled against Trump's efforts to ban the Associated Press from the small contingent of pool reporters who cover him in the Oval Office or on Air Force One. Now, a divided appeals court panel later put much of that ruling on hold, saying that Trump could continue to exclude certain reporters from what it deemed restricted presidential spaces, like the Oval Office, Air Force One, but not from the briefing room or from other areas of the White House when they're open to the entire press corps.
4: Now, CNN, MSNBC, and Politico all issued statements standing by their reporters, condemning the president's move and vowing to fight it. Dave Packer, ABC News.
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0: Welcome to Coast AM. I'm your host, Rich Barra, and tonight, somewhere in a darkened house, a dog is staring at something that isn't there. At least nothing you can see. Its ears rise, its body goes still, its eyes follow something across the room, and then it growls. For thousands of years, human beings have wondered whether animals can sense things that we cannot. I think the definitive answer is, yeah, totally. They can sense danger, death, the approach of someone they love, and perhaps something from the other side. We like to believe we understand the world around us. We trust our eyes, our ears, our senses, but what if the world doesn't end at the limits of human perception? What if something can stand beside you without you even knowing it's there, but your dog knows? Tonight we enter that world, haunted houses, spirits that refuse to leave, voices from empty rooms, animals that may still return long after they're gone, and people who say that they can communicate with them. Then later tonight, we're going to leave the haunted house and head into another darkness, the deep ocean, a place on our own planet where sunlight disappears, pressure becomes crushing, waves can rise out of nowhere, ships vanish, aircrafts disappear, vast stretches of the world beneath us remain completely, totally unknown. The Bermuda Triangle, rogue waves, that Malaysian Flight 370, mega tsunamis, all those mysteries still waiting in the deep. Two worlds tonight, one just beyond what we can see, the other just beneath us. The lights are down low, the night is wide open. From an underground studio deep in the heart of Arizona, I'm Rich Barra. We sail into the mystic together. Amber Morgan is our first guest, and I want to spend some time with her to get to know her, get to know what she does, get to know what she sees, feels, and smells that some of the rest of us can't. She's been doing it for about 30 years now. We're going to get to that right when we come back on Coast to Coast AM.
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0: 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I'm your host, Rich Barra, and for more than

0: to be here.
1: Yeah, there's so many things I need to ask you, but since we're just getting to know each other, let's start at the beginning with you. And I know that you're accomplished, and I know that you can tap into just about anything that there is to tap into. But tell me how this got started for you. Bring me in like I've never like I've never had an odd sense or felt somebody behind me before. When did you first start knowing that you were different than the other Muggles?
0: Well, to be perfectly honest with you, I was a non-believer. I, when I was a little girl, I had one experience that I understood and knew that I had consciously. I was in that in-between place, and I was waking up, and I saw my great aunt, and she was standing beside this tree. It was like the tree of life. That's what I know it as now. And she was wearing this black, almost Victorian gown. And I'm Maltese, so we're very traditional people. And I remember the feeling. I remember it was like a hot day and cicadas, and it was very calming. And I remember coming out of that and opening my eyes, and my mother came up the stairs and she was sobbing. And this woman, she had raised my mom. And she turned around and she said, "Your great Auntie Mary died." And I said, "Yeah, I know." And she goes, "Well, how do you know?" And I said, "Well, because I just saw her." And she said, "No." She said, "You didn't see anything. You didn't hear anything. And you don't talk about this." Said, "All right. Here's a little 6-7-year-old kid."
1: I was wondering how old you were. 6 or 7?
0: Yeah. Yeah. I was probably about 6 or 7. And I remember the impact that had on me.
1: Well, it sounds like it made you a non-believer is what it did. Did you go,
0: yes, it did. It did. But the thing is, you know, as much as I was a non-believer, I grew up with experiences. Like, I felt things and I knew things, but I always dismissed it. I always rationalized it in some way. You know, I remember in high school walking with a friend of mine, and I was just like, "Wow, you know, I have all these feelings today, and I feel like they're not mine." Right. And I remember turning to him and going, "Ah, you know, it's just the day, whatever," and walking away, which is what most of us do. Right. And it wasn't until years and years later that I started getting outside. I started becoming more athletic, outdoorsy. I started riding mountain bikes. I started connecting with nature. I started having these really weird dreams. And it was like, "Oh, okay, this is unique." And I ended up well, it's a long story, but to make a long story short,
1: we do. Okay, well, in that case, yeah, let's go.
0: Well, in that case, I remember I was in my home, and for whatever reason, I had this feeling that my uncle, my dad's brother, was passing, and I knew he was not well. But I remember taking a blanket and sitting on the couch, and I put the blanket over me, and I closed my eyes, and I remember seeing him in a bed. And then my grandfather was on one side of him, who had passed away, and my dad was on the other side of him, and his other brother Tommy was standing at the foot of the bed. And then I remember seeing myself, and I told everyone, I said, "Just tell him to go. It's okay, just tell him to go." And it's almost like we were working as a team, as a tribe. And I remember coming out of that, it was almost like I saw his spirit rise. I saw everything, and I thought, okay, this is very cinematic. And I came out of that, and I remember taking note of the time, and the time was 11:46. And then I called my father, and I said, "Hey," and he goes, "Oh, I'm glad you called." And I said, "Why?" And he goes, "Uncle Frankie passed." And I'm like, "Wait, what?" And he goes, "Yeah." And he goes, "Exactly what time did he pass?" And he goes, "I believe it was like around 11:45, something like that." And I'm like, "Oh my God." So to me, that was undeniable, but my brain was still like, "Okay, no, this can't be happening," because that's what we do.
1: Well, I wonder how you can be a non-believer after that.
0: Right, right. So this is where my brain kind of started to come into conflict with itself. And after that, I started having even heavier experiences. Like, I was sitting in my home yet again, and these were in quiet moments, right? And I remember there was this almost like a figure in the house, and I didn't

0: understand what was going on, but I could feel this presence. And then all of a sudden, it was like I knew and I could see that it was a female, but it was so dark and it was so energetically heavy. And I didn't understand it. So this was really frightening to me. And I just remember going, no, you have to go away. You have to go away. You have to go away. And all of a sudden, the room got lighter. And I went, wow, that was bizarre. And it was after that that I ended up not having more experiences. And I just started
1: How
0: thinking,
1: long was it dormant?
0: I would say probably about 2 years. I would say about 2 years. And then I started to get interested in this again because I got interested in who I was as a Maltese woman. And I started researching my culture. And I started to realize, wow, this is a really magical culture. Like we have, you know, the 28 temples of Tarshin, which is like a fertility, a grounds for fertility worship. And there was paganism. And I was reading about how archaeologists were saying that Malta could possibly be a place where all goddess worshiping cultures emanated from.
1: Well, they even wild. Say I didn't that, know that.
0: Yeah. It was amazing what I was reading. And then all of a sudden, I read this article on how there was a people before the people. So there was, the island was populated. And then there, for no reason whatsoever, or reasons we don't know, there was a mass exodus for about 2,000 years. And then people started coming back to the island. And I'm like, wow, this is amazing. And so I started to get interested in the magical history. I started to get interested in, you know, how Catholicism came and how paganism was integrating in that or not integrating in that. And I thought, wow, this is really interesting. And my need to know more started to grow. And through magical circumstances, I found this little store in Newmarket, Ontario. And I started frequenting this store. And I started asking questions, and it was really, really cool. You know,
1: what
0: that
1: kind of store?
0: Thing. I was very young. It was a metaphysical store. It was a witch store run by hereditary
1: oh my gosh.
0: Witches. Yeah.
1: You didn't happen to listen to the show last night, did you?
0: No. Why?
1: Because the first part of the show, we had a witch on. Her name's Wendy. And a listener called who was having some problems in her house. And she was saying that you need to go get railroad spikes. I'm like, beyond a railroad, where do you get those?
0: Oh, my God.
1: Like, you should go buy a witch store. And I'm like, oh, my God, I've never seen a witch store. And so while we were on the air, I Googled witch stores near me. And there was like four of them. I've never seen one.
0: Far more. Yeah, they're far more popular now than they've ever been. And yes,
1: I mean, something must be calling in. Last two nights, it's come up in my world. It must be something I need to go check out. I pay attention to the signs.
0: You know what? Rail ties, if it comes up for you, put one in your car, put four on the different corners of your house, just bang them. It's protection. It keeps out the ghouly goos, right? And it's funny because, I mean, you work with this stuff indirectly with having guests on. So, you know, if we're reading and that kind of stuff, sometimes things might travel home. So these are kind of little things that we do for our homes and for ourselves to protect ourselves. Now, there are some of us who are backwards. So myself, I don't use iron because it actually amplifies my abilities, whereas iron usually dampens the abilities of a seer. I've just always been backwards. It's just who I am.
1: Do you have to figure that out the hard way?
0: Yes, very much so.
1: These life lessons you got to figure out the hard way. Okay,
0: yeah,
1: so
0: right. Well, after 30 years, you know you have some experience. So, but yeah, well, I found this place in Newmarket, and she asked me one question. She goes, okay. She goes, if you have salt and it's in your, and you know, you've dropped it or whatever, or there's like, you know, but what would you do? Or even if you've done a magical working, what would you do with it? And I said, you know, I said, if it's everyday stuff, I probably should throw it over my shoulder, right? Superstition. I said, but if it's a magical working, which I've never really done before, I said, you know, I'd probably take it to the water and I put it in the water. And she goes, oh, you're a witch. And I'm like, excuse me, what? And she goes, you're a witch. And I'm like, okay. That's the first time anybody had said that. And there was a reader there that day. And I thought, you know what? This is fun. I'm going to go and I'm going to get a reading. This is the first day I was there. And her name was Angela Swift. And we sat down. And at that point, I was an actor. I was in the last cuts of Shaw Festival, Stratford Festival. They were, I'm a classically trained actor, and those are our bigger theaters here. And she looked at me and I said, okay, what am I going to do with my life? And she turns around and she goes, you know what? She goes, you're going to do this. And I'm like, what? And she goes, you're going to do this. I'm like, huh, okay. Well, that was a waste of $45. Awesome, because that time, that's what it cost. I'm like, she's on crack. So I left. Within a few weeks of that, it was about a few weeks of that, I ended up, through magical circumstances, booking a flight to Guatemala. So when I was in Guatemala, I was at this retreat, and it was really, you know, it was a beautiful retreat. It was really wonderful. But what I didn't know, oddly enough, was that it was a silent retreat. When I signed up, I was so excited.
1: What did you think it was when you signed up for a retreat in Guatemala?
0: Well, when I signed up, I thought there was this thing on it that said, well, you know, you get to go and meet a shaman and do ceremony. So that's all I was focused on. Right. I was focused on this beautiful villa that was going to be in Guatemala, you know, it's going to be on the side of a volcano. And I kind of missed the fine print. And if anybody knows me, silence is not quite my thing. So needless to say, the woman who ran this place and I, we kind of butt heads a little bit. And I was so arrogant at the time. And I've never actually told this story before on the air. But since we're being honest, I remember this one night they were doing these prayers. And I remember it was like over this sound system. And I remember saying to myself, oh my God, I want to sleep. So I went to her and I was so, so vapid. And I said to her, I said, can't we just ask them to turn it off? Like, can't we just tell them to stop? And she goes, but they're praying. And I'm like, but they're praying. Why can't they go to a church or something? Like, that's how unconscious I was. And so a few days after that incident, she sat me down and she said, listen, she goes, I want to take you into the mountains. And I said, why? And she goes, I want you to meet a medicine man. I said, okay, fine. So I let her take me up into the mountains, and we went on these like little chicken buses, you know, those ones you go up into the mountains and they're, you know, they go around the mountain and like the tail goes off the mountain. You're like, okay, I'm going to die now. And so she took me up into the mountains, and I thought, well, I'm going to meet a medicine man, right? And this is going to be great. And they're going to live in this big house, and people are going to give them all this stuff, and it's going to be really. And we ended up in this little shanty town. And right away I was like, wow, wait, what? Okay, what's going on here? And I thought, okay, I've been kidnapped. I'm going to die. Like, these are the thoughts that are going through my head. And I'm sitting there, and she goes, okay, you need to just wait here. And there's this big door, and she goes over to the door, and literally this guy, she knocks on the door, and this guy kind of opens the door. You see him, and then he closes it again. And I'm like, what is going on here? So she goes, you stay here. So she walks in. Now, I'm sitting there, and this little black dog comes around, and this dog puts its paws on my lap. And this is the first time I ever really consciously heard anything. And I heard, it's okay, I'm with you. All right.
1: From the dog.
0: Yeah, from the dog. So I heard this in my head. And the dog goes away. So I got up and I kind of looked around the corner. Now it's a shanty town. So my logical brain's going, okay, well, it could have gone anywhere. Right? Just disappeared. Now, we have to go back a little bit, because when I was in the villa one day, I was looking at this book, and I was looking at all these amazing pictures of Pana Achel, which was their market. And I decided that I was going to go into Pana Achel. This was before the mountain. So I went into Pana Achel, and all the pictures that were in this book, I was led to each one. In fact, there was a church there. And in this church, there was a floor that apparently, during the revolution, there were bodies in the floor. Ooh. And this is where they put the bodies. And after the revolution, there was this huge earthquake, and it opened, and all the bodies were found. Well, I was led to this church. So I didn't know where I was or what I was doing. I just kind of went for a walk in the market, and I was led to the different pictures. And everybody was so happy at this church. And I thought, well, how could you be happy knowing the history of this place? And I remember talking to somebody, and they said to me, this is the only church we have in our town. That's our past. We live in the present. And it all of a sudden occurred to me that I had been seeing all day all of these people who were impoverished, children without shoes and running around and this kind of stuff, but they were all happy. And I realized, wow, they were so in the present. And everything in that book that I was led to was a learning that day. But the one thing I didn't see was there was a picture of Saint Simon, who was the saint of Panachal in Guatemala. And at Easter, and I was there just after Easter, there were effigies of him that they would have, and he would have a cigar in one hand and a beer in another.
1: Sounds like he's having a good time.
0: Yeah, he was. Oh, trust me, they have a great time in Guatemala with their ceremonies. And so they had to keep it lit, and they had to keep the beer topped up, right? The foam had to be topped up, and that's how they did their offering. So this was the only thing I didn't encounter. And I thought, okay, that's really odd. So now flash forward, I'm sitting there in front of this metal door thinking I'm going to die. So she opens the door and I walk in. Sitting there on an altar is not only an effigy of Saint Simon, it's the actual picture from the book.
1: Whoa.
0: And I was like, oh my God, what is happening here? Like my heart was pounding. It was racing. I knew in that moment, I knew something was happening, but I didn't know what it was. And I remember seeing all of these people and they were ailing. They were there to see this medicine man. And she kind of hurried me across this room, and I went into this room, and there was this stone, almost like an altar, a round altar. It really looked like something out of Indiana Jones. It truly, truly did. And I remember looking up, and there was a hole in the ceiling, and the sun was coming down, and this was around midday. So he said, you know, there was an interpreter there. She was interpreting. And I guess now that I'm hearing that music, we'll come back.
1: Oh, you're good. Yeah. Well, I told you we had time. We did take a little bit of time, but that's okay. But that's a good place to stop right for a minute, and then we will come back and find out when your powers got turned on. It sounds like Guatemala had a lot to do with it. Right back with Angel Morgan, and later in the show, your calls with Angel Morgan. She's going to stare a hole right through your soul when we come back on Coast to Coast AM.

0: Hey, it's Steve Hamill with Ted McGreer from Ted's Shoe and Sport, 115 Main Street in downtown Keene. 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
1: Yeah, you know, we do a lot of product testing, Steve. 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
1: 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We actually have a few merino wool pieces, and we really try to keep the prices down to be affordable compared to these luxury brands.
0: And when we head into the season like fall, it really becomes all about layering, too.
1: Yeah, base layer is really important in that it can get warm during the day, cool at night, so we're ready to go for fall.
0: Ted Shoe and Sport in downtown Keene.
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1: Our guest tonight is Angel Morgan, who has worked as a clairvoyant, a medium, an animal communicator, and paranormal investigator. 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
2: before we go on,
1: like, tell me about you. 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
2: No, I have to tell you, I love your energy. Oh. You are so open. It's so beautiful. Like, it's fun. Like, you know, like, you're very motivating. I feel very encouraged and invigorated.
1: Oh, good.
2: I'm a day person, and from where I am, it's 1 o'clock in the morning, 2 o'clock in the morning, and you just kind of woke me up, your energy. So thank you for that.
1: Well, I you know, when I first started filling in for George, the bosses called me and they're like, hey, we know you do a morning show in your normal life, but remember, people are trying to go to sleep. And this is how they started the conversation. You did a fine job, but can you take that Rich Barra energy down by just 5%? No, 10, 20, take it down by 40%. Because that's
2: don't you dare.
1: No, I got to be me.
2: That's right.
1: Okay,
2: right.
1: So let's recap a little bit, because I know people have probably tuned in a little bit in the middle of our story. So let me see if I can do a quick reset for people, and you tell me if I go astray anywhere, Angel. So Angel first realized that she had a little bit of messaging from the other side when she was a child, but her parents shut it down, and she became a non-believer in any of this stuff. She went on a retreat to Guatemala, where she thought it would be, you know, fun in the sun by the pool and all kinds of, you know, neat kind of like shaman-y things. But she was taken to a medicine man in the middle of a shanty town. And where we left off before commercial, right before the switch really clicked back on, a small dog put his paws upon her and said, "It's cool. I'm here with you." The metal door of the medicine man opens, and that's where we are. How was that?
2: Yes. And so I'm standing at the altar, and he gave me these candles, and he lit all the candles, and it's midday. So, like, I'm hot, and I'm just like, you know, if I'm going to have hallucinations, this is why. And I remember him saying to me, "You're going to speak to animals, and you're going to make a difference in the world." And the first thought in my head is, okay, this guy's on crack. That literally was the first thought in my head. And he did all these beautiful things, you know, with flowers and, you know, Florida water and all of these things, and things that I couldn't truly appreciate at the time. I look back now and I'm like, wow, I'm so grateful for that. I remember going back to the villa, and I had to process what had happened. So I was sitting there in my little cabana, and this hummingbird came really close to me. And that had never, like, I'd never had an experience like that before. And I could feel it. I could feel everything, and I didn't want to move because I didn't want this to end. And it was such a beautiful moment. And it's so funny because the hummingbird since then has always been a part of my life and just kind of in the background to remind me that the magic is there. And I remember them telling me as well that if you connect the land, if you connect to nature, you'll begin to see in Guatemala animals in the trees. You'll begin to see things and spirits. And I'm like, okay, you know, whatever. And I'm sitting there, and the hummingbird leaves. And I'm starting to kind of feel very relaxed, very calm. And all of a sudden, I watch this leaf, these leaves turn into a deer. And they're moving across the mountain. I'm like, am I seeing what I'm seeing? And then all of a sudden, I see this face come out of the mountain. And it just stares. And then goes back into the mountain, all made of leaves. And I'm thinking, what's happening?
1: Maybe you were the one on crack.
2: Well, that's it. Yes. Nobody's ever said that before. Good one. But that night, I remember going to the window, and the prayers had started again. And all of a sudden, something clicked, and I could feel the prayers, and I could hear it, and I just didn't want it to end. And I remember I started crying, and I was just like, I get it. Like, I really get it. I can connect. I can feel. Like, it just all, everything started to open up. And when I got home, I went back to the Hedgerich, back to my real life. And
1: what was your job at the time?
2: At the Hedgerich?
1: Yes. Yeah.
2: Oh, at the time. Oh, sorry. At the time. Oh yeah. No. At the time, I was a mom. I had a little boy, and literally, I had retired from acting because I had had my child, and I was really a bored housewife, is what I was. And so, I was frequenting the store, and so I went back to real life, and I went into the store, and the owner, she came to me and gave me a stone, and she goes, I need to give you this. I don't know why. And the stone was literally in the shape of the face I had seen in the mountain. Oh. And I still have that stone today.
1: Well, you should.
2: Yeah, it was amazing. So a friend of mine said to me, okay, you know what? Come to a healing space with me about a week later. And I did. And everybody was kind of politely signing these binders. I said, okay, fine. I'm going to sign these binders, whatever. About 2 weeks after that, I get an email, and the email says, you know what? Don't forget you have an animal communications course. I'm like, excuse me? So I call her, and I tell her, she goes, are you coming?
1: You stumble like, into a lot of this.
2: Yeah. My entire life is about stumbling into stuff. And so she said, are you coming? I said, no, of course not. She was, yes, you are. So she does. So I went to disprove it. To me, there had to be a limit somewhere. So I went. And of course, the teacher, being who she was, she pinned me, and she's just like, okay, I know this kind of person. By the end of the weekend, not only had she proven to me that this was real, but I was signed up for the advanced courses. I had to know more. I was hungry. This was now my life.
1: You're not a bored housewife anymore then after that, right?
2: No, that's right. Oh, no. After that, that's when the magic started. And then I went back to the Hedgerich. They had lost one of their readers about 2 months later. And I said, I'm going to throw my hat into the pool. I'm new. I've barely been doing this, but I'm going to throw my hat into the pool. And I did a reading for the owner, and she wasn't impressed, not at all, because I had told her there were birds everywhere. And she goes, nope, I don't remember. We walked out. I was very despondent, and her sister was there. And she said, yeah, she said something about birds. And she goes, oh, yeah, don't you remember? Our aunt had that place. It was like an aviary. We used to go. She goes, oh, my God. She goes, I completely forgot. She goes, you're hired.
1: Oh, wow. That's fun. Okay, so let's do this. Let's take a quick break, because we're up against a hard break here. And then when we come back, let's start getting into, now that we know that you've got the gift, let's kind of go over some of your experiences. And then later on, when we take calls, maybe you could tell me and the listeners what sort of calls you're looking for, what kind of people, what kind of questions are best answered by you with the short time that we have with each call. So we'll be right back with Angel Morgan on Coast to Coast.

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1: So I had an appointment with the surgeon, and he was told me what all he was going to do, and it was just absolutely horrendous. I came home, I started on carnivora, and I called and canceled my surgery, and she said, are you going someplace else? I said, no, I'm taking care of it myself. She said, okay. And my problem on my skin went away.
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0: Welcome back to Coast AM. I'm your host tonight. My name's Rich Barra, and our guest, Angel Morgan, her website, raisingenergy.com, linked up at Coast to Coast AM, and she does all kinds of stuff. She talks to pets. She talks to your people. She can clear ghosts. But I'm wondering about this thing that I kind of teased at the top of the show. And I think a lot of us have experienced when you're looking down the hallway and you see your dog and your dog's not looking at you. It's looking at something totally different. It stops in its tracks and then it starts growling at something. What are they seeing that we aren't seeing?
1: It could be so many things. Most times it's rather benign. You know, they're looking at a spirit, maybe a family member, a mother, a father, a grandfather. If they're growling, it might be because they're not used to seeing it. Maybe it's the first time, or maybe it's an energy that is heavier that you need to pay attention to. I always say, pay attention to the animals, because the animals are going to tell you what's going on. If I have an animal that's growling, that's when my alarms go off.
0: So they do have a sense of picking up something that you can't.
1: Yeah, absolutely. You know, they remember things that we don't. We're mammals as well. You know, we're animals as well. And the reality is that they remember how to connect and communicate in ways that we also can. It's just that it's not been nurtured out of them or conditioned out of them. So because they're so instinctual, because they're so connected through feel, they can see in different ways. And we're starting to remember how to do that again. This is why animal communications is coming back into the foreground, right? So it's an amazing thing to watch an animal in a home kind of try and tell you what's going on.
0: Don't you think most of us are connected enough with our dogs anyway that it's almost like we know what they're thinking? It's kind of weird. So my wife and I, we have two dogs. We kind of refer to them as Pinky and the Brain, because the short one's super smart and the bigger one is just sweet, but it doesn't seem like, if I made you talk to my dog Django, you'd be like, yeah, okay, he's just sleepy.
1: No, he's not. Okay, so Django, I will tell you this
0: Django.
1: Right now. Django. Oh, I love that movie. Okay, so you need to understand that animals like that, and I hear this a lot, you know, they're kind of, you know, sleepy, or they don't really respond, or they don't understand, or what have you. It's not that. There are four levels of communication: mental, physical, emotional, and spiritual. When I hear that from owners, I know those animals are emotional, mental. So that means that you need to keep your statements very, very short, because they feel everything. Use an action word with that dog, right? So let's go run, because there's a feeling attached to that. Okay, so they may not understand everything, but they'll understand the feel of run. And that's how they communicate. And with those animals, because they also are very visual most of the time, have imaginary conversations with them, knowing they're not imaginary.
0: All the time.
1: So those animals.
0: I do that.
1: Yeah.
0: I do that.
1: Yeah. Because those animals are not the physical communication. Physical communication, they understand every verbal word we say. So those animals are more connected. And also they're saying Django is a healer. So Django is the one that when you guys are very emotional or you're going through stuff, he's the one who comes right up to you and kind of goes, okay, you know what? I'm here for you. I'm here.
0: That's truth. And I always tell the story about whenever there's a kid sick, he's right there. Mm-hmm. He's right there in the room. In fact, he looks like he's got the same thing they have. You know?
1: Yes. So those are the emotional, awesome, mental animals. Yeah, he's beautiful. So no, he's not sleepy. He just, he communicates on a level that's very different than we're accustomed to, right? So wild animals are more emotional and through feel. So he would communicate more like a wild animal would. So try that. The next time you want him to do something, here's a trick for you. Let's say, and this is for everybody out there, let's say you have an animal who's doing something you don't want them to do. Okay, this is for everybody. Create a little TikTok or a reel, like 2 seconds long, of see them doing what you don't want them to do and put an X in it. And then see them what you do want them to do with a great big check mark in it. If you do that for about probably 4 or 5 days, their habit will start to shift.
0: Interesting.
1: Okay, and I know, because I've done it with my own animals.
0: You don't think some little guys, like some little doggies, are just kind of stubborn? They're going to do their thing.
1: Yes. Yes, absolutely, I do.
0: I have
1: heard
0: those,
1: I've run into those too. Yeah. Very, very opinionated.
0: It's my stepdog, not my own dog. My stepdog. It's my wife's dog. I call him my stepdog, Nigel.
1: Yeah, that dog, Nigel, very opinionated. Okay, I have my ideas of things, and this is the way it's going to go. And if you don't do it, oh, I'm going to try and get you to do it.
0: Yeah, that's that guy.
1: Yeah.
0: That's that guy. Yeah. He's a joy, though. He's one of the, and super loyal. That guy's super loyal.
1: Yeah. They both are. They're beautiful. No matter what their personalities are like, our animals are the most beautiful creature. And they're our family. You know, like we could, I have a dog I have a dog, and I will tell you, she's as crazy as I am. And sometimes you're like, oh my God, what are you? Why? And I'm like, okay, you know what? But I love you because you're a teddy bear and you look like a teddy bear. I can't even be angry with you. It can't, like, you know, so we all have them. They're beautiful creatures.
0: Do you think that our dogs, maybe cats too? I'm asking about dogs just because I feel like that's the most popular pet, you know. But do you feel like they take on a little bit of our personality too? You know, that they've got a little bit of that, like our kids
1: do? Absolutely. Yeah, absolutely. Domesticated animals take on so much of who we are because they want to fit in. They want to please us. You know, it even goes so far as you were talking about ailments. I know a dog a very, very long time ago. This was even before I was on this path of animal communicator because I work with humans too. And so this dog's owner had passed of throat cancer. And about 2 years later, this dog had gone to the daughter. And 2 years later, the dog actually passed of throat cancer. Right. So the animals take on our personalities. They take on our fears. They take on our emotions. They can take on, which is why I always say to people, and I'm not saying that this is going to happen to everybody. Okay. Because those two were very, very, very close as well. But what I do say is, you know, energetic maintenance is not just for ourselves. And people think, okay, you know, I'm going to smudge myself. I'm going to take care of myself. I'm going to do this. No, you know what? You need to do that for your animals as well. And it's as easy as going to YouTube and finding a house clearing video, and they're like 8 hours long. Play it for 15, 20 minutes in your house. That actually cleanses
0: your house. A house clearing video?
1: Yeah, you can find house clearing videos, and it's just music, right? Or crystal bowl music, or whatever you want.
0: Like, would that be like a sound bath for your house?
1: Yes.
0: Okay.
1: Yes.
0: I've never thought about that.
1: I know, and that's most people don't. This is why I love doing my work, because I have very unique ways and tips and techniques for people, and I love sharing them.
0: So if you got a dog, I've got so many questions about dogs now. So if you have a dog that's kind of a little anxious, or you know, they miss you when you're gone, you stick on your YouTube and you put on a house clearing audio for the dog. The dogs can hear that and they're calmed by it while you're gone.
1: So the house clearing video is just to kind of maintain a really healthy energy in the house. If you're gone, one of the things I would always recommend on the physical level, because I like physical and spiritual, FaceTime your animal. Like, you know, if you're on a trip or whatever, make sure you FaceTime your animal, because they do want to see you. They do want to hear you. They do want to sense you, right? But on the spiritual side, I say connect to them. So I'm traveling right now, even as we speak, and I have two snakes as well. And what I will do, especially with the one of them, Benny, he's a ball python, and I will lie down and I will close my eyes and I will ask to connect to Benny, and I'll just kind of feel him and make sure he's okay and have an internal conversation with him, not necessarily verbal. Yeah, just to let him know that, you know what, I'm okay. And
0: you said his name's Benny? Benny?
1: Yes. Yes.
0: So do you
1: Lucian Bennett, his name is actually like, Lucian.
0: When you're laying down, is it like, who's a good dog, Betty? Who's a good dog? Are you saying something? Are you doing something different than that?
1: It just depends on the situation, because I'll do that with my golden doodle. So I will tap into the doodle and I will see her. And depending on how she looks, like if she's really sad, I'm like, oh, it's okay, Spirit. I'll be home. Don't worry. It's okay. You're fine. You're good. You know, that kind of thing. So yeah, I still have my mommy voice with them for sure.
0: As callers call up here in the next hour, we have 2 minutes here before we get a break, and we're going to put on some callers. What sort of things are you good at answering? Not, I mean, obviously the pet stuff, but what about beyond pet stuff? If somebody feels like their family's cursed, can we talk about that?
1: Absolutely.
0: Okay.
1: Yeah. So anything that comes up, I think we can handle. Let's just go and see. I always believe that whatever is necessary will come to us.
0: I was thinking the same thing. Let's just open it wide up and see where the universe takes us. Yeah. Mm-hmm. All right.
1: Let's do it.
0: All right. Right back when we come back.

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6: from ABC News, I'm Dave Packer. President Trump says he's forming a new AI force amid growing concerns about the technology.
7: Referring to the fears around AI as a hoax, Trump asserted in a post on social media that we will not in any way hinder or stifle the growth of this incredible industry. But, Trump added, in order to look out for the bad aspects of AI, the U.S. would form an AI force and appoint an AI czar in the near future. The White House did not immediately respond to a request for comment.
6: ABC's Chuck Sievertson. This coming as a new report says researchers used Anthropic's Claude to hack into rival company OpenAI. There have been 4 measles deaths in Pennsylvania amid the outbreak there, and now health officials warning of a possible exposure to the disease at children's hospitals in Philadelphia and Pittsburgh. James Garrow is with the Philadelphia Health Department.
8: Our greatest worry is the children who are on that unit. All of them are obviously too young to be vaccinated against measles. And given that they're already medically fragile, this creates a very concerning situation for us.
6: Medical experts in Pennsylvania urging families to vaccinate kids earlier than usual. Tensions in the Middle East escalating this weekend. The U.S. State Department advising Americans to seriously reconsider travel in the Middle East, citing Houthi hostilities in Saudi Arabia. Earlier Saturday, Saudi Arabia confirming Houthis tried to attack Riyadh with a ballistic missile that it says was interrupted.
9: And I am making mistakes, and I'm so sorry.
6: That's Ed Sheeran in Philadelphia Saturday night. His first concert after opening act Macklemore was dropped from the U.S. tour over onstage pro-Palestinian comments. Other openers and his own band dropping out in protest. Sheeran

0: saying that while the attacks in Israel on October 7th, 2023 were horrific,
1: what is happening in Gaza is a catastrophic and unjustifiable and disproportionate.
0: And that he wants his music and shows to be about unity and humanity, not politics. 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
0: Several hundred protesters gathered outside President John F. Kennedy Center and to voice their opposition to President Trump's takeover on Friday. ABC's Whit Johnson.
4: Protesters formed a human chain around the barricades that surrounded the Kennedy Center. Some were artists who have performed at the venue in the past. This week, President Trump threatened to tear down the building if his name was not put on it. Last year, Trump installed himself as chairman of the Kennedy Center after firing the board and installing his own hand-picked trustees.
0: After repeatedly threatening to take over Greenland, President Trump announcing the U.S. has reached an agreement with Denmark. The president saying it gives the U.S. permanent control over security and other needs in the territory. Ulrik Pramgaff, a senior researcher at the Danish Institute for International Studies, saying it's not a win for Trump, who says he wanted sovereign control over all of Greenland as part of the United States.
5: Donald Trump tries to sell it as a win. He obviously didn't get in this agreement what he originally set out to have.
0: The deal is expected to be finalized at the United Nations General Assembly in the coming week. Ukrainian President Volodymyr Zelensky on Friday thanked President Trump for signing a law that was championed by the late Senator Lindsey Graham. It allows for the expansion of sanctions on Russia related to Moscow's ongoing full-scale invasion of Ukraine. Dave Packer, ABC News.
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1: Angel Morgan is our guest for the first part of the show, clairvoyant, medium, animal communicator, paranormal investigator. Before we get to calls, when we had Wendy the Witch on last night, she was talking about things that you just shouldn't do around Halloween. One of the things she said is you just shouldn't be messing with Ouija boards if you don't know what you're doing. What is your take on that?
2: Okay, I love Ouija boards, and for me, I feel like they're a tool like any other tool, and I feel like if you know how to use them, by all means, use them. I feel that Halloween, the veil is thin, so we have to be a little more careful with what we do, but I've never had an issue working with my boards, and I have several of them. I actually collect them. I have a haunted items room in my home.
1: Well, hold on. That deserves a pause. You have a haunted items room? What is the most haunted? Haunted item that you have in your haunted items room?
2: That's a good, I just acquired, and please don't judge me for this. It's a great piece, and it was from Scotland in the 1600s, and it's a really great story. It's actually I can't even believe I'm saying this. It's a torture device. It's like, it looks like a fire poker, but it's not.
1: Device, a fire poker.
2: Yeah, it can. But it's interesting because the reason I got it was because when I went to touch it, because it even looks really cool. It just looks really cool. And I went to touch it, and all of a sudden, the images I got and the visions I got were so intense that it was like, okay, this belongs somewhere, number one, safe with somebody who can take care of it, because that's always my first thing is safety. But wow, I want this as part of my collection. But I got it home, and of course, I test things. So I remember being in bed one morning, and I connected to the piece, and I have two dogs, and one of them, she sat up, that was Spirit, the crazy one, and she started growling when I was connecting. Like, I could feel it, I could see images, but she sat up. Okay. And she started out. Now, the other one, normally she would respond to that. She stayed asleep and started having nightmares. And I'm like, wait, what is going on here? So I kept kind of going, and then it got a little too intense. I went, nope, I need to stop this. I bound it and I went, okay, I'm going to detach and I'm going to put that energetically back in the space. They both went back to sleep quietly.
1: What?
2: So for me, animals are evidential, right? They help us, even on location. When I'm in a paranormal investigation, the spirit animals, the ghosts, even the animals who are alive on the investigation, like the ones that are pets or whatever, they're the first ones I go to.
1: I was thinking that would be for you if you're doing a paranormal investigate, more than tools, bringing tools and equipment and skinner boxes.
2: Oh, yeah.
1: And, a trusty pet would probably do the job.
2: Yes and no. It depends on the pet, because there is a real controversy over that. Because animals are so sensitive, taking them into

0: You want to know anything about a family? Ask the animal. You want to know anything about a situation? Ask the animal. I've been on historical locations, and we've been able to get more pieces of information about the location because nobody's thought to talk to the rats or the pigeons. Or the, like, if you, like, in Canada, we have
1: nobody thought to talk to the pigeons.
0: No, right? Nobody.
1: You understand that sounds a little.
0: I know.
1: Although you gave me an idea.
0: I wear my crazy like a badge, okay? So
1: I'm
0: good.
1: If I'm going on a paranormal investigation, I'm going to bring a talking parrot because I don't want to have to figure out what the animal's saying. I want it in plain. Like, I want the parrot to tell me, don't go in that room. It's bad. Okay.
0: Yeah,
1: our calls are stacked up for you. I want to get to those.
0: Good.
1: So let's do this. Let's take a quick break and come back with Angel Morgan on Coast to Coast AM.
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1: Welcome back to Coast AM. I'm your host, Rich Barra, our guest, Angel Morgan. And we're talking all things clairvoyant, I guess is the best way to say it. She can bring a lot of things through. And I want to go to the wild card line first. Let's talk to Billy in Glendale, California. Billy, welcome to Coast AM. You're on with Angel. What's going on?
5: Good evening, Rich brother. Good evening, Angel sister. Hey, sister, I got a question regarding mediumship. Can mediumship be worked with to communicate with people who were only born in alternate timelines but never born in this timeline?
1: Whoa, that's cool.
0: Wow, that is an awesome question. Oh, my God. And for our first question, too, absolutely. I started out with there has to be a limit somewhere. Now I truly believe that the only limitation we have are the ones we place on ourselves. I do believe in alternate universes. I do believe in the multiverse. I do believe that we can connect interdimensionally, whether that's with an animal. I believe in reincarnation. So I do believe that we have, you know, we're not linear. So therefore, you know, I can live 10,000 years in the future and 10,000 years behind, and I can connect to those. So yeah, I don't believe that there is a limit in spirit. I don't believe there's a limit in energy. Absolutely, I do.
1: So have you connected with somebody from a different dimension?
0: Yeah.
1: I guess ghosts are in a different dimension, right?
0: They are, exactly. So ghosts are in different dimensions, but, you know, if you are connecting with, say, an ancient spirit, one who's hundreds and thousands of years old, that can be from your timeline, but it could be from another timeline as well. So when we talk about interdimensional as well,

0: We're talking about different timelines. We're talking about different places. So interstellar would be considered interdimensional. I've kind of crossed the veil. One of the things when I started out, I called myself was a realm walker. And I like to kind of jump into different areas and see what's there. Different creatures, different cultures, different ways of being. So yeah, I have. Yeah, I
1: That'd be a
0: have.
1: cool TV series, Realm Walker.
0: Right,
1: Yeah,
0: right.
1: that'd be
0: That'd
1: real
0: be
1: cool.
0: cool.
1: Let's go to the wild card line in Alexandria, Louisiana. Hello, Cornelius. Welcome to Coast to Coast.
2: Hey there, Rich and Angel Boy. I really enjoyed it, and you hit it that right out of the park with that first caller, Billy.
0: Right,
2: Well,
0: right.
2: oh yeah, Rich. Miss Angel, they call me the God, Guns and Gold Man, the Bible Bullets and Beans Man down here in Voodoo, Hoodoo, and Noodoo, Louisiana, where we've got plenty of meat, meats, and treats. So I'm
0: I love
2: inviting.
0: Louisiana. I love Louisiana.
2: Well, I'm inviting you to come back to Louisiana. We got a haunted hotel called the Bentley here in Alexandria. That's about 200 miles north of New
1: So
2: Orleans.
1: you also have the House of the Rising Sun there, right? Muriel's. That's right there in
0: I've
1: New
0: been
1: Orleans.
0: there. I have a story about Muriel. Someday I will tell it to you. I have a really great ghost story.
2: But that's in New Orleans now.
0: Yep,
2: But
0: it
2: what
0: is.
2: I'm talking about, Rich, is up here in Alexandria, Louisiana.
1: Yes,
2: But
1: sir.
2: anyway,
1: Yes, sir.
2: my question for you, and Rich hit it out of the park with that paranormal ferret. That would be something to pair with you too.
1: I'm kind of into that. I need to find one.
2: Yeah, there you go. I want to tell you two quick stories and then ask you a question. My dad had a dog that was a German Shepherd. And he was born like in the 1928, so he would have been 98 years old this year. And so the dog was trained to go out and bring the milk cows in. When my dad overslept, the dog climbed the fence, went and got the milk cows, brought them
0: Wow.
2: up, and my dad woke up saying, "Oh Lord!" And so the dog looked at him. I got the milk cows up here. Open the gate so we can get the milk
0: Wow.
2: cows in.
1: What a great
2: And
1: dog.
2: quick
0: That's
2: story.
0: cool.
2: My auntie had a cat. When you talk about cat, I just don't like cats. They're too creepy for me. But they see things. And this cat would look in this corner and snarl, you know. So I guess there was a ghost in that corner or something.
1: Nah, I would have moved right then and there. That would have been done for me.
2: Now, my question for you is this: with AI technology and stuff, do you use it in your paranormal research or animal communications or anything? Because they say you can do a lot with AI now. And God
0: So
2: bless
0: AI.
2: America.
0: Oh,
2: I mean,
1: did I hear a
0: so
1: God
0: AI
1: bless
0: is.
1: America in there? I take
0: You
1: that.
0: did hear that.
1: Okay.
0: Yeah, exactly, right?
1: Thank you,
0: I'm Canadian,
1: Cornelius.
0: I'll still say that. Yeah, God bless America. God bless Canada. God bless. So AI is a very interesting thing in the spiritual world right now. And where animal communications is concerned, I've never really worked with AI in animal communications, but I have, where spell work is concerned and ceremony is concerned, I have kind of plugged in, okay, you know what? I need to do this kind of ceremony. What would you recommend? I did that once and it actually came up with a ceremony that I actually wrote for myself years ago. So it's a very interesting thing how AI can pick up on you. And I actually asked AI once, I said, how come you seem to really understand me and what I do? And they said, well, you've had conversations with me, so I go back on our conversations and I kind of put it all together in its own AI way. That's how it said it. And I don't use AI a lot because, you know, that's not something that I disapprove of or approve of. I think it's a tool like any other tool. And when it comes to spiritual stuff, I know a lot of people who do tarot readings. Every morning they go to AI. They go, okay, show me what my day is going to be like. Or they'll do their card reading and then they'll plug it in and go, okay, can you tell me what this means and summarize it, right? So there are many ways to use it. But for animal communications, I think the only time I've ever used it is just to look at the symbology of something. So if I see like, you know, 10 crows, you know, a murder of crows, I might go to AI and just go, okay, can you give me the symbology of that? Or just the internet. I might just go on the internet. And there are tons of books, like Ted Andrews, although he's passed, wrote the book Animal Speak. So, you know, books are still very viable. And I will use those. So I use
1: yeah, we should read those.
0: Research.
1: Hey, what animals, right? What animals do you feel like communicate the most concisely in your experience?
0: It depends on the animal. It depends on the situation. I think all animals, depending on the situation, will communicate in their own way. I don't think it's about how does the animal communicate with me. It's about how well am I listening, to be perfectly honest.
1: Fair enough.
0: Yeah.
1: Let's go to the first-time caller line. Let's talk to Erica in Los Angeles. Erica, welcome to Coast AM. Nice to meet you.
3: Hi, Rich. Hi, Angel. I'm so excited to talk to you. We've always been a pet household, and my now it's just my sister and I living at home. Our mom has passed away. We've had a really rough year. We lost our girl Eva that in September.
0: Sorry, I have to stop you for a second. Wait a second. Did you at one point have four animals in the house?
3: Yes, that's what I was getting to exactly. Four Shih Tzus.
0: Okay. Yeah. Okay. So I'm seeing all four of them. Okay.
3: Mm-hmm.
0: They're all here, but did one of them or two of them cross?
3: Two of them.
0: Okay.
3: We have a third that's ill and has cancer. So we're really, it's been rough.
0: Okay. So these two that have crossed, they're together. Yeah. No kidding. I'm so sorry that you're going through these challenges, by the way. These two that have already crossed, the ones that we're tapping into, they're together and they're just letting you know that they're taking care of this other dog who has cancer. And that's a female dog, did you say? I think you said it,
3: yes.
0: Right?
3: Well,
0: yeah, that's a female dog.
3: Our 16-year-old girl passed away, and then our 19-year-old passed away in June, Wally, and our 14-year-old is the one who has cancer, and we have her 14-year-old sister.
0: Yeah, that's the one that I really want to talk about for the moment, because the one who had cancer, you're doing everything for. And I feel like this animal is showing me, this dog is showing me that I'm okay. She's really, really tired, really tired. The best you can do for her is just really take her cues. If she doesn't want to be touched, don't touch her. Just kind of hang out with her. Be present. Okay, be present. But the other one, that's the one that's going through a lot more right now. She's lost two sisters. She has another sister who's ailing. She's a little concerned that, okay, am I next? Is there something that's going to happen to me? This one is really mental, physical. So you can talk to her and she understands every word you say. But what I would really like you to do is just kind of take her aside and take some alone time and have an imaginary conversation with her, or have a conversation with her and let her know that, you know, this is part of the cycle of life, you know, and really cuddle her. She really needs to. She likes touch. Does that make sense?
3: 100%. She loves touch. She's actually came up to the phone right before you answered.
0: Yeah.
1: She's like, I got to tell Angel something. Get out of the way. You're not saying it right.
0: Thank you for your call, and thank you, and good luck.
1: Thanks for listening, Erica. I appreciate you. West of the Rockies, Gina Marie in Washington State. Welcome to Coast AM. You're on with Angel.
4: Hi, sweetheart. It's Gina Maria.
0: Hi.
4: Hi. Anyhow, I got what I needed again.
0: Wait, is it Gina? Gina?
4: Yes.
0: Wait, Gina. Is it Gina? Hi, Hi, how are you, Gina Maria?
4: Good. I guess I got what I needed tonight—a rich angel, huh?
0: Aww.
4: Anyhow, Jesus.
0: That's awesome.
4: First I want to say love and light and peace and healing, and God bless to everyone and everything everywhere. I have a short story, and then I wanted to ask you a couple of things about two animals that passed.
0: Sure.
4: One day I was sitting, and it was Valentine's Day, and I was really, really sad, and I was lonely and alone, and I started talking to God, and I said, you know, how sad I was, and that it was Valentine's Day, and that I wasn't going to get a Valentine, and, you know, and how sad that made me. And within about 3 seconds, a hummingbird came flying up to me at eye level. It sat right in front of me, probably about, you know, 4 or 5 inches away from my face. And it had a bright, hot pink head. And it sat there for probably about 5 minutes, and I talked to it. And I felt like I got a Valentine from God.
0: Aw.
4: Anyhow.
0: I love and it was so that. Beautiful. I love that. A gift from God. And that is what you got.
4: Yes. Especially since it was, you know, also a hummingbird, you know, like you had mentioned earlier. But so I had a dog. We called her Z, but her name was Anastasia. And one time when she was I had a cat passing away, my dog Z and the cat and I were on the bed, and at one point both the cat and the dog turned their heads in opposite directions from the way they were laying to look at one corner up where the wall and the wall and the ceiling meet, and they both started staring at it, and I knew they were seeing the white light. But my question for you is about my dog, Anastasia, that passed away in 2020.
0: Did you have a... I have to ask you. Did you have a black dog? There's a black dog around you.
4: Yes, that's her.
0: Okay, that's Anastasia. Okay, she's here.
4: Yeah. And a cat, too, that passed away just almost a year ago now, that I wanted to ask you about.
1: We're really up against the break here, so let's get in, Angel. Let's 60 seconds.
0: Okay,
1: go get him.
0: So 60 seconds. So you need to know that Anastasia is always with you, and that it also has the black cat, that it's all good. The hummingbird also, just so you know, the message from the hummingbird was, I love you, and that was from God, and it was also from a family member that had sent that to you, so it wasn't just God with you that day. The black dog needs you to know that you're never alone, and please, when you're crying, just call on her, and she will come to you.
1: Awesome. More of your calls back when we come back to Coast to Coast AM.

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2: The Lucky Strike program starring Jack Benny with Mary Livingston, Phil Harris, Rochester Dennis Day, and yours truly, Don Wilson. 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
1: I also have my Instagram up if you want to send me a note there, at Rich Barron. Facebook, too. You can send me a note there, too. And we are talking to Angel Morgan. And you've done paranormal investigations kind of all over the world. Is there a place or a city that is particularly haunted in your estimation?
2: I will have to tell you, for the location, I remember the first time I ever went to New Orleans, I got off the plane, almost turned around and got back on.
1: Yeah, that's the first place I thought of.
2: Yeah, that was for place, for located, for place. Mm-hmm. But for hotel, I was recently in Austin, Texas. I have to tell you, the Driscoll Hotel was unnerving. It was probably, I'm a really hard person to kind of shake. And that place shook me at first, and then it just got really annoying. And then I started creating relationships with the spirits. Like, I started to kind of try to understand them, take some time. So by the time I left, I was sad that I was leaving. But I have to tell you, I just didn't know what to expect when I walked it in. It felt like The Shining. And then you get up to the fifth floor, and you realize that there are stories at the Driscoll, but there's way more happening there. And that was probably the.
1: Is it a portal?
2: Everywhere.
1: Is it a portal or just a lot of tragedy?
2: Yeah, you hit it on the head. Yeah, no. This is a portal because on the fifth floor there was one particular room where two brides, 10 years apart, actually committed suicide in the same room.
1: Oh,
2: they closed off the room. They renovated it. Okay. And they haven't had any disturbances since in that particular room. And there's also a little girl. She was probably about 4 or 5 years old, and she was playing on the grand staircase with a ball, and she fell down the stairs. So the little girl is definitely still there, but there was so much more happening. Like, at one point I went around the corner and I physically saw a man go into the elevator, and the doors closed, and I thought, okay, whatever. And I went to press the button, and the doors opened, and there was no one there. And I'm like, wait, what? And I get a lot of those moments, by the way, a lot of wait, what moments. And I was walking down the hallway at one point. And yes, I did have my spirit box with me. And so I was playing.
1: What is that exactly? What's a spirit box?
2: Oh, so a spirit box is a piece of paranormal equipment that scans through radio frequencies. And the whole theory is that when you ask questions, because it's scanning so quickly, the voices will catch a frequency and give you a word or a phrase. Now, I would kind of, my logical, skeptical mind goes, okay, but they're radio frequencies. But when you've had as many point-on answers as I have, and I actually have a show that I tour, and in the second half of the show, first half I do readings, but in the second half we use a spirit box. And I actually said to an audience once, I said, I've been using this thing for 3 years. I've never heard an animal come out of the spirit box. As soon as I said that, we heard a pack of dogs.
1: Wow.
2: So, and we've had audience members.
1: Don't these spirits need to know how to use the spirit box on their side?
2: No, they don't.
1: It's just picking up a frequency that they happen to be hanging out in.
2: Yeah, because a spirit will latch on to anything. Like, it's like a beacon, right? So anything, it's like a magnet. So you need to understand that as much as we want to connect to spirits, spirits want to connect to us. A lot of times the clients who come to me, whether they're animals, whether they're people, it's the spirits that bring my clients to me. Clients will say all the time, like, I've been wanting to do this, and then all of a sudden something made me want to do this. And then as we start to connect to the spirit, we realize, oh, wait a second, you're not the one who wanted to be here. Your dad or your mom or your dog wanted you to be here.
1: When you watch those, when I watch those ghost shows, like if you were in a prison that I was a ghost in, I would talk to you. but those like kind of douchey guys, like in the Affliction shirts, like that are like, come on, what are you doing? I wouldn't talk to those guys.
2: I know.
1: I would give them nothing.
2: And you know, I've talked to producers about this before because, you know, I am in media. I do have television. You know, I've done television. I've done these shows before. And a producer said to me, and she goes, for the majority of them, not all of them, because some of them are very sincere, but for the majority of them, what they're looking for is the jump scare. Right. Mm-hmm. And so some of them are manufactured jump scares. So the scare might be there, but they up level it. And then there are shows that are just, you know, they're entertainment purpose only.
1: Yeah, it's fascinating. I think there's something about all of us that knows that there's something just beyond the veil, but most of us don't have the talents that you do. Okay, so we have 20 minutes left with you, and we want to take some calls with you. Let's take a quick break, and then we'll go through everybody waiting online here and see if we can get them some help or some answers for some questions they have. And we come back on Coast to Coast AM.
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2: 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And she said, "Are you going someplace else?" I said, "No, I'm taking care of it myself." She said, "Okay." And my problem on my skin went away.
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4: Welcome back to Coast AM and our guest Angel Morgan. And you on the phones with questions for her. First time caller line, Cynthia in Downey, California. Welcome to Coast AM. Hey, Cynthia.
5: Hi, how are you?
4: Excellent. What you got going on?
5: Well, I have a dog, and his name's Jackson. He's alive. I just want to know what he thinks of me.
6: Oh, that's such a sweet question. You know, I do get that a lot. Like, you know, one of the number one questions I do get is, do they love me? Jackson absolutely adores you. And it's funny because it's the way you talk to him. It's your voice. There's something about your voice that makes his heart melt. He really loves that. Do you give him, I'm sorry, I don't know if this is ice cubes or I don't know what that is, but there's something that you give him that's, do you give him ice cubes as treats? Because he really likes ice.
5: We eat ice cream together.
6: Okay, so it's ice cream. Okay, so he just says, but he also likes ice. So give him ice chips because he likes that. He likes the cold on his gums, right? So he would like some like ice and to chew on and that kind of stuff. And he you know what he's showing me? He's showing me that he really likes things like carrots, anything that's, you know, that snaps with water. He likes those crunchy, chewy things. He likes crunchy things.
5: Yes,
6: he does. He adores you. You guys have a healthy relationship. Fantastic. I wouldn't ask for a better family member for this dog. I would put any animal in your care.
5: Oh, thank you.
4: Cynthia.
6: Thank you for calling.
4: She's a good dog mom.
5: Have a good night.
6: She is. You too. And you know, I don't say that to every dog parent or every animal parent either. If I'm saying that about you, you're special.
4: East of the Rockies, Betsy in Columbus, Ohio. Talk to us about hummingbirds, Betsy. What's going on?
7: Hi. Oh, my gosh. You had me at hummingbirds, and thank you for taking my call. This is a fascinating, like, conversation.
6: Thank you.
7: Hummingbirds, cardinals. My mother passed, like, in 12/12/2023, which would have been my dad's 90th birthday. I lost him in the first grade, and then our golden retriever passed March of this year, March 2nd.
6: Okay, you're the golden retriever. So just so you know, so there's a golden retriever that's been following me around all day. And I kept letting him know that if the person that's meant for him was putting him through, I would make sure that I connected. You need to know that this dog has a really special message, and I almost feel like thank you for saving my life. Thank you for being a part of my life. But it's almost like you... Did you rescue this dog, or did you do something to save this dog's life?
7: She was, her dad was one of the finalists in Westminster, and she was 11 months old when we got her, and she failed because she was too sweet.
6: Oh,
4: she wasn't disciplined enough.
6: Okay. Right. Okay. So you rescued. So
7: we had a male golden retriever prior to that.
6: Okay. No, this is definitely her, because I think there's a despondency that was in her. It's almost like, oh, I failed. Oh, you did. You emotionally rescued this dog. She needs you to know you did way more for her than you even could have ever conceived of. And she needed you to know that you are a perfect example of an animal bringing somebody to me to communicate. So, and the male dog is great. The male dog was fine. He's good there. You know, that's not an issue for me. But this one, she's been around me all day. So thank you for bringing her around because she's got a beautiful nature.
7: I have goosebumps because she was just like so good when my husband fought cancer for 3 years plus. Mm-hmm. And she just laid by his side the whole time. Yeah. And she would have been a perfect therapy dog, but she was that for us.
6: Yeah. Yeah. And sometimes animals are that. They're there for specific people, specific families, specific vibrations. She was definitely meant for you. And it's like if dogs could smile, she'd be smiling. You know, and I see a beautiful heart around her. She was meant for you. Like there was never, and she just said that, but I also heard her guides and guardians at the same time. There was never going to be anybody else but you. There was never going to be. This was always meant. This was dictated.
7: When's the best time to bring another golden retriever in? We have a Charles Cavalier.
6: Now, the Cavalier is really good with that. In fact, the King Charles Cavalier will love having another dog, regardless of how many dogs you have. This is a very social dog, so I'm not concerned about it. Now is good. You're good. There's no betrayal here. She's very at peace. All your animals, I think I get all of them. So I feel like you've had more than just the two. And I feel like this is a really good time for you as well, because there's a growth spurt that's about to happen with you. And you need that new vibration to kind of feel empowered, feel encouraged, feel to move forward. Not that the dog you have doesn't do that, but that's a vibration that keeps you in the space that you are right now, which is really good and settled. You need a kind of an up level in energy. Okay, kind of like Rich. You need that energy in your life right now. And
4: I'm like a golden.
6: So I really believe that now is a good time, and the Cavalier has no problems with that. And also, the blonde dog, the female dog, she is saying she'll help you find the dog. Okay, so keep an ear out for that. Who's Honey? Who's Honey? Did you have an animal named Honey, or is that meaningful for you?
7: My husband had a dog named Honey before.
6: Okay, Honey is here as well.
4: Okay, now I got chills.
6: Yeah, see? Welcome, Halloween. Woo! Welcome to my world. This is my Adams family life. I love my life. So, yeah, so Honey says hi. She just wanted to be acknowledged.
4: Betsy's got chills, too. I could feel Betsy's chills.
6: Are you okay,
7: oh
6: Betsy?
7: Oh, my God. Yes. This is amazing, and I miss my husband so much, and it was May 8th when he passed.
6: So that's why she's amazing. Here too. Yeah, I think one of the reasons your husband's not coming out today is because I know there's a lot of emotion around it, which is why Honey is here, because I think you need to know they're together, okay? I think your husband's
4: cool.
6: With all of them personally. Yeah, he's with all of them, but I can feel that. I was unsure if he had passed or not, so I didn't quite want to go there today, but I need you to know that they are together, okay?
4: Let's do this for a second for Betsy, since there's obviously a reason you called in tonight, Betsy, and found our show tonight.
6: What about your dog brought you here.
4: Yeah, and you said the dog was around all day. I have a question about Betsy and her future. Let's light her up with some good stuff. What do you have for Betsy's future?
6: I love that. Yeah, and like I said, one of the reasons you need the new dog is because there's this beautiful energy around you of movement forward. I feel like the grief is going to turn into acceptance, and I feel like there's beautiful understanding of self and movement forward, nurturing of family, but new friends are going to start coming in too. And I really like who you are. You're going to start debating, you know, is this really the life I want to live? Take that journey, because it's going to take you into new interests, even potentially new work and new paths. Are you in that space right now where you're kind of going, okay, what are the next steps? I mean, obviously you are, but what are the next steps in my life? Like, it's like, I have a career, I have a life, but you know, I need a change.
7: Yes.
6: Okay, good. You need to keep going, because there is a light at the end of the tunnel. This is the year of the horse, and it's the fire horse. So all of these things you need to know that have been happening are also movement forward for you. It's movement forward for them, but it's also movement forward for you. Okay, so we have to remember something about spirit. We cry on this side, but when somebody passes on the other side, they have their arms wide open in celebration for them. Okay, so remember that every passing, whether it's an animal or a person, that's a movement forward for them, and that is what the Year of the Horse is about. And your husband is actually here. Is your dad passed?
7: He passed when I was in the first grade.
6: Okay, so your dad has been here too since the second last commercial. And he was standing in front of me. I said, when your person comes, I need you to sit down. And in this last break, he said, my daughter. And I'm like, okay. And then as soon as we started talking about this, he sat down and I went, oh, it's you. Okay. And now he's smiling. He just wanted to say hi. He's crying right now. He wanted to say hello to you. He's watched you since he was little. He's very, very proud of you. And he's also, when he first came in, he was angry. He was really angry. I had to tell him to back off. And he was angry because he really wanted to talk to you, wasn't sure you were going to get through. But the thing was, is he was also, he just needs you to know he's always been there, if not in physical, in flesh. He says, in flesh, in your heart, you know I've been there. You've even had moments when you've known I was there and that was me.
7: Oh my gosh.
6: Okay, so he's been here with me too. You're very powerful. You're like a magnet. You're like a beacon. I really, really like you. You're an amazing human being. Thank you for your spirit. Thank you for your soul. Thank you for choosing me. I truly appreciate you. I can't tell you how much I appreciate the people who come to me. It's just, I feel so whole and full. Like I feel emotional for you and I love that. Thank you for trusting me. Thank you for allowing me to be a part of your journey.
7: Oh my gosh, you just, like, this is unbelievable. Is my mother there too?
6: Dad's here. I'm not seeing mom. I think, wait, here she is. Is she a dark-haired woman? Wait, did she have
7: she
6: dark
7: used
6: hair?
7: To be.
6: Okay,
7: she
6: so
7: used
6: she...
7: To be.
6: She's here, but she just wants you to know that you know how she feels. You know everything.
4: She doesn't want you revealing her true hair color, is what she's probably saying.
6: Right, right, right. She just needs you to know that it feels like there are no unspoken words between you, which is why she's giving the platform to Dad and the dog and your husband. She's very giving.
7: And she passed 12/12/2023.
6: Right, you were saying.
7: On my dad's 90th birthday.
6: Yeah, yeah. And of course, you know that he's the one who came to get her. There were also, just so you know, I feel like it's almost like there were animals there to get her too. And there were family members. Like this woman, she was not alone. She was not alone, and you need to know that.
7: She was both of them so loved.
6: Yeah.
7: And
6: yeah.
7: My husband too.
6: Yes.
7: And
6: thank,
7: oh my gosh, you guys
6: thank you
7: are
6: for
7: amazing.
6: Thank you. Thank you for
7: Angel,
6: calling.
7: Thank you. Thank you.
6: You're welcome.
4: You're welcome.
7: You're
6: so welcome. Thank
4: now,
6: you.
4: Now we only have 2 minutes, but let's try to do one real quick. Let's go to
6: we used to call this, I used to work with News Talk 1010. We used to call this our speed read.
4: There you go. Let's go wild card number four, Suzanne, Minneapolis, Minnesota. Suzanne, welcome to Coast AM.
6: All right, let's see. Hi.
8: Hi, Rich. Hi, Angel.
6: Hi.
8: I had a dog named Cece, and I'm a medium myself, but this is something I don't understand. So I saw her crash into the light, and but everybody still sees her. Like, Amazon won't deliver to my back door. My neighbor still sees her. She's been gone since 2015, and I'm worried that she didn't cross over.
6: She did. She did cross over, but you need to understand that you're a medium, so you're going to have a really clear channel to her. So what's going to happen is she's going to stand just a little bit back until there's a full acceptance. When there's a full acceptance, then she can come closer because she knows that it's a very emotional thing for you. That's all. And
4: that's
6: as a medium,
4: wild.
6: You know you can do. Yeah. And as a medium, you know you can do animals too, okay? But just take some time for yourself. When she's ready, when you're ready, she'll know and she'll come closer, and you'll see her in dreams first.
4: The website, RaisingEnergy.com. That is Angel Morgan. Hey, Angel, what a lovely pleasure it is to meet you. And I hope you come back on the show with me sometime very, very soon. I thought that was excellent.
6: I'd absolutely love to. You are amazing. And thank you for being such a great host.
4: Oh, my pleasure. Anytime. Come back anytime. And let's talk next week. I have so many ideas for you. I can't even get into them, but we shall. When we come back, we're going to talk about the oceans, and we're going to go deep into the oceans, places nobody's ever gone before. We come back on Coast to Coast AM.

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4: From ABC News, I'm Dave Packer. Tensions in the Middle East escalating this weekend. The U.S. State Department advising Americans to seriously reconsider travel in the Middle East, citing Houthi hostilities in Saudi Arabia.
5: As the war with Iran passes the 200-day mark, Saudi Arabia says Iranian-backed Houthis have attacked facilities across the country, including the capital of Riyadh. On Saturday, the Saudis say they intercepted a ballistic missile fired toward the capital. A large plume of smoke could be seen near the city's main airport after a series of explosions. The Saudis also say the Houthis tried to target civilians and civilian sites in the western region, but they were thwarted by its defense air systems. Perry Russum, ABC News, New York.
4: A new U.S. security deal with Greenland, announced by President Trump, confirmed by Denmark, is expected to be finalized at the upcoming UN General Assembly. ABC's Lama Hassan in London.
6: The State Department says the deal would remain in effect even if Greenland becomes a fully independent country. Following the announcement, the government of Greenland and the Danish Prime Minister issued a joint statement saying the nations expect to sign a measure next week that strengthens security in the Arctic and the North Atlantic region.
4: Health officials warn of a possible exposure to measles at children's hospitals in Philadelphia and Pittsburgh. And Philadelphia officials say possibly exposed infants are being offered preventative antibody treatment. ABC News medical contributor Dr. Alok Patel.
7: Measles can result in hospitalizations and lifelong debilitation. So this really does take a all-hands-on-deck approach to combat the misinformation, make sure people are getting these shots in time for their kids, especially now that school is in session.
4: The Ed Sheeran tour sparking protests over the decision to drop rapper Macklemore from the tour lineup following his onstage pro-Palestinian comments. Macklemore and other openers dropped out of the tour, and at his concert in Philadelphia Saturday night, Sheeran sang he wants his music and shows to be about unity and humanity, not politics. 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
4: More than 10,000 security guards in San Francisco on strike, saying they're protecting companies that have billions in wealth, but they make a little more than $20 an hour. ABC's Jacqueline Lee.
10: In a statement, Allied Universal, which is one of the companies negotiating with the union, saying in part, "We have made substantial progress in negotiations as part of our commitment to finding common ground." Union reps saying this was months of failed negotiations, with workers offered a 65-cent raise per hour over 2 years.
4: Reporters for three major news organizations say they were denied access to the White House on Saturday. That's a day early before President Trump said that media outlets were banned because he doesn't like their coverage. ABC's Stephen Portnoy in Washington.
11: For nearly five decades, federal courts have held that under the First Amendment, the White House cannot strip access to the complex by correspondents based on the content of their reporting. And last year, a federal judge ruled against Trump's efforts to ban the Associated Press from the small contingent of pool reporters who cover him in the Oval Office or in Air Force One. Now, a divided appeals court panel later put much of that ruling on hold, saying that Trump could continue to exclude certain reporters from what it deemed restricted presidential spaces, like the Oval Office, Air Force One, but not from the briefing room or from other areas of the White House when they're open to the entire press corps.
4: Now, CNN, MSNBC, and Politico all issued statements standing by their reporters, condemning the president's move and vowing to fight it. Dave Packer, ABC News.
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1: Our guest for the second half of the show is Dr. Simon Boxall. He's an oceanographer with over 45 years experience studying our oceans. He's worked in all of the major ocean basins and seas of the world in that time, looking at deep ocean circulation, flooding in the Venice Lagoon, ice melt in the Arctic, and major oil spills around the world. Welcome to the show. Nice to meet you, Dr. Simon Boxall. Welcome to Coast to Coast.
2: Good evening.
1: So this is such a fascinating thing. I feel like, well, I mean, you're going to know a lot more than everybody else, but one of the things you always hear is we know more about space than we do about the oceans of Earth. Is that true?
2: That is true. And, well, I think it depends how far you go out into space. If you look at what we've mapped in terms of the seafloor, what we've understood about life in the oceans, we've probably got better maps and better ideas for the Moon and Mars than we do for our own oceans sometimes. Keep in mind that the oceans cover about 73% of the planet. We are a water-covered planet. We should be called Planet Ocean, not Planet Earth.
1: that would be a lot better, wouldn't it? So how deep have we gone, and then how deep further does it go?
2: We have been to the bottom of the Challenger Deep, or Discovery Deep, which is in the Mariana's Trench in the Pacific. And two groups have been down there. George Picard has been down there as a Swissman, and an American went down there in the 1960s. In a vessel called the Trieste. They only spent a few minutes down there before the whole thing started to creak. And that's at 11,000 meters. The pressure at that depth is phenomenal. Since then, no one's been down there until probably about 15 years ago, when one person went down in a vessel. It was a race between Richard Branson and, I've just had a complete brainstorm, very well-known producer, director, who basically...
1: Oh, you mean Avatar guy?
2: Yeah, no, yes. Having a brainstorm, it's early in the morning here. He went down to the same depth in his vessel. It was a race to the sort of depth of the ocean. He spent a couple of hours down there. And basically, they're the only three people who've been to those depths. Compare that to how many people have walked on the moon.
1: James Cameron's the name you're looking for.
2: James Cameron, that's what I'm looking for. Thank you. As I said, it's early morning here in England.
1: That's
2: James Cameron's been down there as well. So three people have been down to those depths.
1: That must be
2: perspective.
1: You got to be really thinking that you're so curious that you're willing to end it all, because that's not something a lot of people have done. More people have been to the moon.
2: Absolutely. And I say it's probably
1: allegedly.
2: Allegedly safer. Well, no, they have been. And I think, you know, it's the question then is, what can we gain by sending people down to those depths? I guess you could ask the same question, what can we gain by putting people on the moon and maybe one day Mars?
1: Well, I mean, we're sort of meant to explore, aren't we?
2: We are indeed. But I mean, generally speaking, you know, we have sent probes down to those depths, and we've sent sort of what we call ROVs, remotely operated vehicles, down to those depths, much safer, much cheaper. If it goes wrong, no one dies. You might lose a few million pounds worth or dollars worth of equipment. But we have probed those depths. The problem is that the oceans are so vast, and, you know, we have to use ships to get out there. We can look at the surface of the oceans these days using satellites. But we still need to use probes to get down to the deep ocean from ships, but also.
1: Can you use some of the, like the LIDAR type things for the ocean, or does that only work on soil?
2: Oh, no. We use LIDAR. In fact, a lot of the LIDAR stuff was originally developed to look at the oceans. We use sort of LIDAR type technology to look at things like sea levels.
1: How does that work?
2: To look at waves. Basically, what you're doing is you're using a satellite to bounce a laser type beam down to the surface of the Earth, and then that bounces back and is detected by the satellite. Now, okay, you could argue, how can you get a satellite to be that precise in terms of its height above the Earth? You can do it by using several ground stations and actually pinpoint where the satellite is to within a few millimeters. And so you then measure the distance between the satellite and the Earth. And the oceans have hills, believe it or not.

or not, you sort of think about the oceans being flat apart from those waves. But the oceans aren't flat, and they've got peaks and troughs, a bit like the atmosphere has high pressure, low pressure, and water flows down from the high to the low pressure. It flows down the hills. And that's what drives things like the Gulf Stream, these phenomenally fast flows, the Kuroshio and the

0: slopes in them. And that's what drives, or that's what determines, the rate at which the oceans flow.
1: Have you, in your time is studying the ocean, have you also been, have you seen like underwater volcanoes or even just islands being formed in the middle of the ocean?
0: Indeed. I mean, there's one easy one you can go to. It's called Iceland, the country. And of course, that is probably the newest country on the planet, literally, in terms of the fact that it is sort of, you can literally put one foot either side of the tectonic plates as you're standing in Iceland, as it's slowly spreading apart and growing. So Iceland is growing as a country, as a landmass. But also, we
1: so the real estate should be getting cheaper, theoretically, then, in Iceland.
0: Absolutely, yeah, growing day by day. Obviously, the cooler stuff on the edges is more expensive than this hot stuff in the middle. But the thing is, we also look at the deep thermal vents, particularly along the continental margins and the Atlantic, Pacific. And these are really important environments. These environments are 4,000, 5,000, 6,000 meters down. And people always assumed, if you go back 100 years, that there was no life in the deep ocean. There's no light, so you can't have plants. And so not a lot can exist down there. And if you think back 100 years, we would put nets over the back of a ship. We would trawl, or we would it was a mid-water trawl to see what we can pick up. And surprise, surprise, either we picked very little up, or what we did pick up was at high pressure. So as it's brought to the surface, sadly, it explodes. So you don't actually get anything.
1: Mm.
0: So it's only since we've had sort of probes, cameras and things we can put down to these depths, we know these thermal vents, hydrothermal vents in the oceans, which are fairly prolific, have an entire ecosystem around them, not driven by plants and sunlight, driven by the chemicals coming out of the thermal vents, driven by the heat of the thermal vents, and by bacteria that grow around the microbes that grow around the thermal vents that don't need light. And so there are entire ecosystems that are as alien to life out in space as it is, you know, it's that alien. And we're discovering, as scientists across the globe, probably new species in the ocean every single week.
1: Well, let's dig into that. I started off hot asking you a bunch of questions, but let's take a little break and let's dig in a little bit to the ocean and talk about different species and some surprises that we might have discovered over the last few years that we've never learned before. When we come back on Coast to Coast AM.

0: Real people, real stories.
1: So I had an appointment with the surgeon, and he was told me what all he was going to do, and it was just absolutely horrendous. I came home, I started on carnivora, and I called and canceled my surgery, and she said, are you going someplace else? I said, no, I'm taking care of it myself. She said, okay. And my problem on my skin went away.
2: I have bruising that's all over my arms, you know. 3 weeks after I was on the carnivore, I noticed, I'm looking at my arms, and I said, gee, I don't have any bruises on my arms, and I'm always full of bruises. I can't put my finger on it, but I know something's happening. I have to tell you, that has to be the carnivore.
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0: Welcome back to Coast AM. I'm your host, Rich Barra. Our guest, Dr. Simon Boxall, oceanographer. And I'm wondering how you got interested in that in the first place. Let's back it up a little bit before we start, sailing on the waves here a little bit. What got you interested?
1: I've always had a fascination for the sea, in spite of the fact I was brought up in the middle of England. Okay, in American terms, it was by the coast because it was only about 80 miles from the coast. But in Britain's terms, that's a long way. But I always liked sailing. I enjoyed playing with boats. And actually, ironically, I enjoyed cooking. I still do. And I think when I was 13, I wanted to be a ship's cook. Don't know where that came from.
0: That's cool.
1: I guess it sort of brought together my cooking and my love for the sea. I think as I grew a bit older, as I got through school, I enjoyed science. I wasn't too bad at science, and I enjoyed the sea still. And so by the time I got to 18 to go to university, it kind of like became a natural sort of choice to become an oceanographer. And there are very few places in the UK at that time that taught oceanography at degree level. And so I went to University of Liverpool, and to give an idea of, you know, how small the subject was in those days, there were four on my degree course.
0: I think. Oh, really? Well, that's good. I mean, at least you probably get a job getting out of college then, if that's your
1: absolutely.
0: If that's your thing.
1: Of course, you couldn't skive off, because, you know, if you suddenly disappeared off for the day, then a 25% reduction in the people in the classroom was obvious. But it was that sort of love of being at sea and a fascination for the ocean and a fascination for science as well.
0: And what about, what's the meanest fish recipe you cook? What's your go-to?
1: Oh, I think my favorite fish is halibut. And it has to be something like halibut with a sort of a creamy... We have these very small shrimp in the UK, which are sort of usually sort of preserved, well, kept in butter. And cooking that with those and a little cream, simple but delicious.
0: A pan fry or a grill?
1: Pan fry.
0: Oh, there you go. I think I might like to try that. So now tell me about things that we hear. Let me ask you to dispel some myths and then maybe get into some things that we should know about. Climate change in the ocean.
1: Very real. There's lots of discussion about, well, it's not real. It's part of sort of natural cycles. There are natural cycles in our climate. One of those cycles is a thing called the Milankovitch cycle. And this is looking at the cycles of the Earth as it sort of circulates around the sun, or goes around the sun. The Earth itself does see difference in tilt, differences in the distance between us and the sun, which goes over many decades and sometimes millennia. But we have a thing called Milankovitch cycles. And when I was at school, we were told, and it's true, that Milankovitch cycles were such that although we just come out of an ice age, we'd be going into a little mini ice age as a planet. And I remember at the age of 17 thinking, gosh, when I get, you know, really old, 30 or something, then we're going to be, you know, skiing in sort of the middle of England because it's going to be so cold. It wasn't quite that extreme. But the point here is that we should be cooling. When people talk about natural cycles, we should be cooling slightly. As a planet, we are warming, and we can see that. We can measure in the oceans in particular, because they're a huge mass of energy, a huge mass of heat. It takes a long time to warm them up and a long time to cool down. And whilst we do see these increases in temperature in the atmosphere, you know, we've had the hottest summer on record in Britain this year. We do see those temperature changes in the atmosphere. More importantly, the ocean sort of buffers any small changes. Mm. And we are seeing the changes in the ocean. The oceans have warmed up by about 1.5 degrees. Doesn't sound
0: so that for the oceans to go up 1.5 degrees, for lack of a scientific term, that's a pretty big deal. So it should stay relatively normal.
1: That's a pretty big deal. If that energy had gone into the atmosphere, we'd have increased the atmospheric temperature by about 10 to 15 degrees to give you an idea of how much energy has gone into the ocean. That's a huge amount of change. And if you look at more local areas, I mean, in Southampton, I'm measuring Southampton water and solent since I've started at Southampton, so 40 years. And in the last 2 or 3 years, I've seen the temperatures in Southampton water increase. They're about 4 degrees warmer than they should be.

0: in winter, 4 degrees. So although the global temperatures are increasing in the oceans, we are seeing that increase big time in other areas like coastal seas.
1: What do you tell people, and I know this is going to sound stupid, but I believe that you've probably heard this. Let's say you're in the middle of America. Let's say you're in Kansas or, you know, Missouri, or you're landlocked. Why should you care about ocean life if you're not anywhere near the ocean?
0: How does it affect you? That's a very good question. It affects us all. I think the first thing to remember is that the oxygen we breathe, pretty important stuff, half of that comes from the ocean. Over half. So we talk about worrying about rainforests and things, which we should do. But the oceans, the plankton of the oceans, the plants of the ocean, the phytoplankton, the plants of the ocean, produce over half of the oxygen we breathe. And it doesn't distinguish whether we live in the middle of Kansas or we live sort of in San Francisco. We're affected in the same way. The other thing is that the oceans provide us with a huge amount of food. So if you look at sort of not just fish, but many byproducts, you know, some of the seaweed that's harvested, byproducts from fish and so on, provide us with all kinds of things from thickening our ice cream to, you know, it's phenomenal how much.
1: Oh, yeah, that's the carrageenan stuff, right?
0: Yes, right, yeah. So the oceans provide us with not only sustainable breathing, but also sustainable food. They're also important because they do moderate the climate. You know, the oceans basically distribute the heat. The energy goes in at the equator. The ocean currents take that energy to the north, to the south, and sort of take it towards the poles. Now, without that ocean circulation, the equatorial regions, the tropics, will get much, much warmer, and the poles will get much, much colder. So the oceans are important for distributing that energy. And so, yeah, even if you live, you know, 1,000 miles from the ocean, you are still being affected daily by what's going on in the ocean.
1: So it behooves us to pay attention to, I guess, even not just the temperature, but maybe the ocean life and how they're reacting and where they're migrating to. Does that give us some clues too?
0: Absolutely. So, you know, if you look at, I'm using the UK as an example, we're seeing an increase in octopuses, which... We've always had a few very small octopuses around UK waters, but over the last 2 or 3 years, with this increase in temperature, we've seen a sudden change. A negative is that we've also seen migration of cod stocks. Now, there's a lot of concern about overfishing of certain fish, particularly cod, in the UK and Europe, and those fishing stocks have dropped dramatically in sort of North Sea, the English Channel, the areas around Britain and Northern Europe. Actually, what's also happening is that because the waters are warming, cod don't like warm water. And so they migrate north, which has been a benefit to areas like Iceland and sort of up towards the Faroes and beyond. So, you know, there are definite migration patterns we're seeing. But also some species can't migrate. If you look at things like coral reefs, so you look at Great Barrier Reef, sure, things like that. Corals rely very heavily on a fairly stable temperature and a stable level of acidity in the water. And they can survive. The colouring from corals doesn't come from the coral itself. It actually comes from the plankton, the phytoplankton that they use to help them get food. And so it's like a sort of a symbiotic relationship between the coral and the plankton. And so if it gets too warm, their sort of symbiotic partners die or disappear off. And so this is where you get bleaching. The bleaching happens because of that. Now, they can survive that for a year. You know, if they get a sudden heat wave coming through, they get a sudden sort of anomalous year, then they can survive that. The problem is that when it happens time and time and time again, it's a bit like, you know, I can go for a day without food. In fact, I can probably go for several days without food in my case. But they can go for a couple of years without food. But it gets to a point eventually where the stress becomes too much. Now, in history,
1: they would have
0: migrated.
1: Oh, sorry, please.
0: In history, they would have migrated. Mm. The problem is they don't migrate very fast. So with natural changes in climate, which are fairly slow, and we talk about rapid climate change, which is what we're seeing at the moment. It's the speed at which the climate's changing. They can move slowly north or south, depending on what the climate's doing. The problem is when it's happening so fast, these things

0: don't move particularly fast. It takes time to establish. And so they don't get time to reestablish.
1: You brought up the coral reef. Is that the most dangerous sort of, like, we better keep our eyes on this because we're losing it thing that you can think of happening in the ocean, or is there something more threatening?
0: Oh gosh, that's a very good question. No, I don't think. I think the coral reefs are a bit like what we call the canaries in the mine. I don't know how that works in America when you have canaries in the mine.
1: Sure.
0: Canaries were taken to their mines to sort of test for gases, and if they died, bad news for the canaries, but it meant that there were gases, dangerous gases in the mines. So the coral reefs, I suppose, in some ways are one of the many species or things on the planet that are canaries in the mine.
1: Keeping our eyes open on that. More. We're going to talk more oceans when we come back on Coast to Coast AM.

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1: Our guests tonight on the backside of the show here, and we'll be taking your calls here in just a little bit. You're welcome to call us. Dr. Simon Boxall is here to answer all of my ocean questions. And fortunately, he hasn't called any of my questions stupid yet, but I think I might hit you with one. I was watching some kind of like a biography, not really, but there are some things that I've been learning that pretty much every society in the world has talked about a worldwide flood at some point. And it seems like they all had it around 12,000 years ago or so. And I'm wondering, has there been evidence to prove that there was or there wasn't a flood of significant proportion? If it wasn't, you know, just that region, were we underwater at some point?
2: I think it's a very good question.
1: Well, thank you.
2: And you're right. There are. It's not a stupid question at all. You know, we talk about Noah's flood, I guess,
1: yes,
2: in our sort of Christian sort of Judeo society. But there are, as you said, most sort of many religions and many societies talk about this flood. Now, keep in mind that if you're looking at most modern day societies, most of them originated from sort of the areas around the Middle East. So if you look at, you know, where we all spread from, most of the societies, most of the, I suppose, history, the records of the world came from there. Now, scientifically, there is no evidence at all of a worldwide flood at all. However, there is evidence of a major flood in what we now call the Black Sea, the sort of far end of the other side of the Mediterranean from the Atlantic. Now, if you go back 8,000 to 10,000 years ago, as the Ice Age started to sort of disappear and retreat towards the poles, there was a huge lake called Lake Agassiz. And Lake Agassiz sat over what we now know as the Great Lakes, sitting sort of over Canada and North America. And the Lake Agassiz was, to give you an idea of the scale, Lake Agassiz contained more fresh water than is available on the planet today.
1: Oh, that's a big lake.
2: Enormous. That's a massive lake. Now, as the ice plugs and things started to melt, then Lake Agassiz effectively emptied most of its contents into the oceans, the Atlantic and the Pacific. And that rose those oceans up by estimates, say, between about 0.5 and 1 meter. That's not going to be a global flood. Meanwhile, if you like, as the story goes, in the Eastern Mediterranean, the Eastern Mediterranean and the Black Sea were not connected. The Black Sea was actually a freshwater lake. We know that by taking core samples from the lake, by looking at sort of the sediments in the lake, looking at the fossilized remains of animals and particles in the lake, we know that it was a freshwater lake. The link between the two, the Bosphorus, was basically a canyon. It was dry. But that increase in level of the oceans meant that it was enough to break through the Bosphorus and into what was the Black Lake, if you like. And this huge waterfall was formed. And over the period of about a year, the Black Lake went to become the Black Sea, because the Mediterranean basically flooded into the Black Sea.
1: Mm.
2: And the sea levels rose by about 70 to 80 meters, as far as we can tell.
1: That's a lot.
2: That's a lot. Now, most of the civilizations, this predates the Egyptians, this predates pretty much, it's very early history. And most of the sort of advanced civilizations, if you want to call them that, you can argue that the Aztecs were very advanced, but most of the civilizations that we tend to take our sort of history from would have been dramatically affected by this. They would have seen this sudden change in sea level. They might well, as a result of that, also seen a change in the weather as well. We could have seen rain. And so, yes, there was this big change. And there were towns, settlements that were completely flooded. You imagine the sea level going up 70 meters.
1: That would bring water to the top, or at least halfway up the side of a mountain at that point, wouldn't it?
2: Absolutely. It would cause dramatic things. And people would see it as, this is a major flood. And if you were in one of those, you know, towns or places that were completely wiped out by this, you'd take to a boat and you'd just basically see sea all around you, and eventually you would come to land. And so the Great Flood, really, you can explain it. And if you look at all of the sort of ancient scripts and things that talk about this, they all originate from that area. And I think we overlook the fact that we see the Egyptians as being sort of very much the early parts of our, we call it Western society. I don't know what you count as Western society, but anyway, of the society that most of us came from. Then,
1: or probably, I think we think like they seem like they did agriculture and they farmed, so they figured out they figured out how to do society in a big group. You know, pretty early on.
2: So I think you know this explains what happened, and I was involved in a few. We've done a few documentaries on this, Out of the Black Sea as well. And we there's a thing called the Varna Gold, and this sort of huge find of gold. Offshore, discovered this sort of civilization that wasn't really documented. And they were as advanced as the Egyptians. They found all kinds of gold artifacts, ranging from sort of what looked like ways of paying for things, like sort of almost tokens out of gold. They had measuring sticks, all this sort of thing. And you know, there's more and more evidence that shows that this is the core of the story, the truth behind what we see as the Great Flood.
1: We have short memories, don't we?
2: We do. I mean, also we rely on things being written down. You know, it would be interesting to know in 1,000 years time, 10,000 years time, you know, we assume that the stuff we have today, we have books, but we have digital as well. How many people have got floppy disks or things that they thought would last forever? Or, you know, computer disks that we used to put into our computers, which are completely useless now.
1: That's why I tell people to buy records, because records last.
2: Well, yeah, that's true, actually.
1: The cloud. Who knows how long the cloud's going to be there?
2: Precisely. And I think this is it. You know, we assume that everything we write down or put into to a sort of archive will last. And we know it doesn't. And, you know, particularly back in those days.
1: I guess unless it was carved into stone, we probably don't have it as a record.
2: Precisely, precisely. And, you know, there are scripts and things that do show there are sort of papyruses. I mean, you know, when we're carving to stone, we're going back more than 10,000 years. We're going back, you know, 20, 30, 40,000 years. But certainly those early sort of tablets and manuscripts and things, many of those would be lost. But also some of them would have been reported into things like Bible and that sort of thing. And the Quran, and you'd see that coming through into modern day society. So yeah, it was based on a real experience, but it was never a global flood.
1: When we come back, I want to talk to you about some of the civilizations that we found under the ocean. When we come back with Dr. Simon Boxall, oceanographer on Coast to Coast AM.
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1: Welcome back to Coast AM. I'm your host, Rich Barra. Our guest, Dr. Simon Boxall, who's indulged me with all of my ocean questions, and I'm not done with those yet. I do know that you're working on a book, but I don't know what it's about. What are you going to write about? I'm intrigued.
2: Over my career, I've done a lot of media work. I've done documentaries. I've done well over 2,000 news sort of appearances and things, both on television, radio, and in the press. And the book, really, which my wife is nagging me to do, is looking at all these stories, looking at things like Noah's Ark.
1: Yes. So
2: looking at the stories behind the, or the science behind the stories, if you like, whether it's the disappearance of an aircraft into the ocean, whether it's an oil spill, whether it's a tsunami, whether it's things like Noah's flood or the parting of the Red Sea. These are all things that, you know, there's a science background to it.
1: There is a science sort of, part that there is behind the parting of the Red Sea. That's a...
2: There is, yes.
1: Tell me about that. So, let's start there.
2: Well, you know, there's... you bear in mind that the whole story about the Red Sea was, you know, a group of people being pursued by an army and managing to escape by crossing an area that was then inundated by this huge wave. Now, of course, Chinese whispers, this sort of whole thing about a slight exaggeration, probably went from what was a fairly simple explanation to some huge, massive wave which wiped out the pursuing army. The reality is, of course, that these people were starting off from the Red Sea around at the back, right about sort of midway down the Red Sea. Now, the tides in that area are very weak. There's not very big tides. So as far as they're concerned, the ocean sits there. It maybe goes up and down a little bit, barely noticeable with the background waves anyway. But as you go towards the north, towards sort of the Suez Canal end of the Red Sea, the Suez end, then you get this amplification of the tide. And so the tide goes from being a few centimeters, you know, a few inches, to being about 4 meters. So, you know, you're looking at a tide that's maybe over 12 feet. And the chances are what's happening is that the group that are heading that way are suddenly seeing an opportunity to cross across mudflats and across an exposed area at low tide. And the time to cross that would be about, you know, a tidal cycle. And of course, the pursuing army is then following them. The tide comes in. It goes up by that amount. And of course, neither side have ever seen this phenomena before. So as far as they're concerned, it's some sort of a magical, God-given sort of wave that wipes out the pursuing army.
1: That's a good bit of timing if you're trying to escape the Egyptian army.
2: Yeah. Whether they knew about tides, I doubt it. Whether they, bear in mind, of course, they were there earlier. And then the story goes that they'd arrived at this point some days before the Egyptian army was chasing them. So they may well have sat there going, what now? And noticed that actually, weirdly, the water goes back and forth. They wouldn't have known about tides. They wouldn't have known about any of that. But as far as they're concerned, there was this sort of cycle where the water goes out, the water comes in again. Actually, you know what? If we time it right, we can cross this, and as they chase us, they're going to be wiped out. So you can explain it with that science. And, it's there's a truth there behind that story.
1: It sounds like, to me, your book's going to be all about like debunking Genesis, the book of Genesis.
2: No, oh, gosh, no. They're the only two things there. But, not at all. You know, there are plenty of other things that go on in the oceans, but they're just two examples of things that we do cover quite regularly.
1: Let me ask you about a couple other ocean mysteries. What is going on with the Bermuda Triangle?
2: That is the thing that comes up on a regular basis. In fact, we probably end up doing, I think most producers seem to do a story on that, which I get involved with about once every 2 years. You almost, I wouldn't say dread the story coming up, but there are lots of theories. And it's nothing to do with magnetic anomalies. It's nothing to do with Atlantis below the sea. And again, science, it's not even science in this case. We've looked at different reasons why this occurs. Now, we get things called rogue waves. And this area is prone to rogue waves. We'll come back to that.
1: Rogue waves.
2: So you get these big waves.
1: Yeah.
2: With storms.
1: Yes.
2: So a rogue wave is where two waves, if you get two storms at sea, the biggest wave you're going to get from a single storm is going to be about 10 meters, 12 meters. But if you get multiple storms or a huge storm which covers a large area, then as waves come together, so if you get two sets of waves come together, we see it, we talk about beat frequencies with sound and things. As the two waves come together, if the troughs and the peaks match up, then they add on to each other. If they don't match up, they cancel out. So if you go down to the sea, quite often you watch the waves coming in, particularly in a storm, and every sixth, seventh, eighth wave is bigger than the others. And that's the rogue wave effect, where you're getting this sort of, we call it constructive interference and destructive interference. The waves add up and then reduce. And in the deep ocean, in the open ocean, these rogue waves can get big. You can get two 10, 12 meter wave add up to give you a 20 odd meter wave. Now, up until the 1990s, these things only occur for a short period. We're talking about a minute or two before they just disappear again. Maybe 10 minutes. So it's not as though you can track them across the oceans. So you have to have a wave boy or an oceanographer sitting there when one wave hits. It's a bit like you've got more chance of winning the national lottery than you have of actually being there when a wave hits. But when we talked earlier about LIDAR and about sort of getting wave heights from space, that started happening in the 1990s. And in science, we found the first rogue wave. And that was off the tip of South Africa, off Cape Town. And you get storms from the Indian Ocean, from the South Atlantic, from the Southern Ocean coming together. And the LIDAR picked up this rogue wave, which was 30 meters high, 100 feet high. That's scary. That's terrifying.
1: Yeah, a boat's not going to survive that, is it?
2: It's a small boat, funny enough, probably will, because it'll ride it. But if you imagine this wave is, 30 meters high, maybe it's 200 meters long. If you're on a 300 meter cargo vessel, and some of them are bigger than that, then you've got water at the bow and the stern, the front and the back, nothing in the middle. It breaks in two. And this explains some of these stories where ships do break in two. However, we do get these things occurring all over the ocean. And because you get these hurricanes hitting the Bermuda Triangle area, you will see them occurring. The other theory is that there are gases being released from the seabed. We talked earlier about thermal vents. There are also gas deposits on the seabed, which natural release every so often giving air bubbles or gas bubbles. And the argument, and I think it was a very good argument, is that these gas bubbles are lighter than air, than water. So the ship on the surface relies on the water to support it. Mm. If it's enveloped by a gas bubble, it sinks. Mm. There was a very interesting BBC documentary, which I wasn't involved with, where they were trying to demonstrate this. And they spent huge amounts of money off Florida trying to demonstrate this by having three or four big sort of container-sized compressors producing lots of air and trying to make a small boat sink. They couldn't do it. They had to eventually load it down so much, it sank anyway. So the real reason, do you want to know the real reason why there are so many mysterious disappearances in the Bermuda Triangle?
1: Yes.
2: And I always thought this, and I did some research on this about 5 years, 6 years ago. It's down to, how should I put it politely, stupid people.
1: But what about aircraft disappearing?
2: I'll come back to that.
1: A squadron disappearing.
2: We can explain that one very well, actually. So if you look at the facts and figures, over a third of all the privately owned boats and ships, boats in the United States, are within the Bermuda Triangle area. You're looking at Bermuda, the Bahamas, Florida. So a third includes all the boats on the Great Lakes, on rivers and things. They're all registered. And a third of them occur in that area. That's fact number one. Fact number two, the 2018, 2019, 2020 Coast Guard reports for the US Coast Guard put 82% of all call-outs, deaths, and incidents down to people having no training and or no experience. Richard, you could go out tomorrow and buy a 50-meter super yacht. You could jump in it, no safety equipment, no radios, no navigation systems, and drive it off. No qualifications at all. The chances of you getting lost, of having a problem, of sinking, is very, very high. In fact, as I said, 82% of all these occur with people's lack of knowledge, lack of experience. So take all those people and put them into the Bermuda Triangle. It's not surprising so many ships disappear.
1: No, it's just a numbers game.
2: Aircraft.
1: It's an okay. Wait. Hold on a second. We're up against a hard break here. So let's do this. Let's set this up and take calls because Dr. Simon Boxhold wants to talk about the ocean. So any questions you have, please call him. And when we come back, let's talk about the aircraft disappearing over the Bermuda Triangle when we come back on Coast to Coast AM.

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4: From ABC News, I'm Dave Packer. President Trump says he's forming a new AI force amid growing concerns about the technology.
5: Referring to the fears around AI as a hoax, Trump asserted in a post on social media that we will not in any way hinder or stifle the growth of this incredible industry. But, Trump added, in order to look out for the bad aspects of AI, the U.S. would form an AI force and appoint an AI czar in the near future. The White House did not immediately respond to a request for comment.
4: ABC's Chuck Sievertson. This coming as a new report says researchers used Anthropic's Claude to hack into rival company OpenAI. There have been 4 measles deaths in Pennsylvania amid the outbreak there, and now health officials warning of a possible exposure to the disease at children's hospitals in Philadelphia and Pittsburgh. James Garrow is with the Philadelphia Health Department.
6: Our greatest worry is the children who are on that unit. All of them are obviously too young to be vaccinated against measles, and given that they're already medically fragile, this creates a very concerning situation for us.
4: Medical experts in Pennsylvania urging families to vaccinate kids earlier than usual. Tensions in the Middle East escalating this weekend. The U.S. State Department advising Americans to seriously reconsider travel in the Middle East, citing Houthi hostilities in Saudi Arabia. Earlier Saturday, Saudi Arabia confirming Houthis tried to attack Riyadh with a ballistic missile that it says was interrupted.
7: And I am making mistakes, and I'm so sorry.
4: That's Ed Sheeran in Philadelphia Saturday night. His first concert after opening act Macklemore was dropped from the U.S. tour over onstage pro-Palestinian comments. Other openers and his own band dropping out in protest. Sheeran saying that while the attacks in Israel on October 7th, 2023 were horrific,
7: what is happening in Gaza is a catastrophic and unjustifiable and disproportionate.
4: And that he wants his music and shows to be about unity and humanity, not politics. You're listening to ABC News.
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4: Several hundred protesters gathered outside President John F. Kennedy Center and to voice their opposition to President Trump's takeover on Friday. ABC's Whit Johnson.
10: Protesters formed a human chain around the barricades.

0: surrounded the Kennedy Center. Some were artists who have performed at the venue in the past. This week, President Trump threatened to tear down the building if his name was not put on it. Last year, Trump installed himself as chairman of the Kennedy Center after firing the board and installing his own hand-picked trustees.
1: After repeatedly threatening to take over Greenland, President Trump announcing the U.S. has reached an agreement with Denmark. The president saying it gives the U.S. permanent control over security and other needs in the territory. Ulrik Promgaf, a senior researcher at the Danish Institute for International Studies, saying it's not a win for Trump, who says he wanted sovereign control over all of Greenland as part of the United States.
2: Donald Trump tries to sell it as a win. He obviously didn't get in this agreement what he originally set out to have.
1: The deal is expected to be finalized at the United Nations General Assembly in the coming week. Ukrainian President Volodymyr Zelensky on Friday thanked President Trump for signing a law that was championed by the late Senator Lindsey Graham. It allows for the expansion of sanctions on Russia related to Moscow's ongoing full-scale invasion of Ukraine. Dave Packer, ABC News.
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1: Our guests for the last hour of the show here, Dr. Simon Boxall, oceanographer with over 45 years of experience studying our oceans. He's been all over all of the major oceans and some of the minor ones too. When we went to break, we were talking about the Bermuda Triangle, and he was saying a lot of the wrecks that you hear in these sheer numbers are just how many boats there are in that region and that people aren't experienced boaters. And then I said, talk to me about the planes that have disappeared, there's records of a squadron of planes just totally vanishing. And you said you had an answer for that. So here we are. The floor is yours,
2: okay.
1: Doc.
2: Okay, Rich. If you go back, the Bermuda Triangle, I think people assume the Bermuda Triangle is an ancient sort of, thing, ancient story that's sort of been going for centuries. Actually, the first concept of the Bermuda Triangle was produced by a writer called George X. Sand in 1952 in a magazine called Fate. I don't know if the Fate still exists in America. But Fate had, stories like The Truth About the Flying Saucers, Invisible Beings Walk the Earth, and so on and so forth. And George's article was called Sea Mystery at Our Back Door. And it's subtitled, In This Watery Region Off the Coast of Florida, Ships and Aircraft Vanish Without a Single Clue. Now, the one that everyone says, yes, but what about Flight 19 on December the 5th, 1949? And that's what got George Sands to sort of put the story together. And the story goes that this group of experienced sort of fighter pilots went off on a sortie from Florida and disappeared, never to be seen again. Now, bear in mind two things. The first is that back in 1949, we didn't have GPS, we didn't have sort of electronic navigation. Navigation was by eye. You looked down at the ground, you worked out roughly how long you'd been traveling for, roughly what direction, and you worked out where you were. Factoid number two is that actually Flight 19 was a training flight. In fact, for the whole flight, apart from the instructor, Flight 19 was the trainee's first solo flight. They went off on a training exercise, and when they turned to go back to base, the trainer had radioed through to the base saying, we're heading back, and told the rest of them to follow him as he sort of banked and headed towards what he thought, based on his by-sight navigation, was his airfield. And bear in mind, they were along the coast. The trainees, and there's evidence of this from records on the ground, radio back to him to saying, sorry, sir, you're going the wrong way. We think we should be banking left rather than right, or vice versa. Now, apparently, this particular trainer was a bit of a pompous ass and said, don't you dare question me. I know what I'm doing. Follow me now. And so, being obedient sort of trainees, they followed him. And unfortunately, he turned the wrong way. He headed out to sea. He thought he was crossing a strait, a sort of a channel. In fact, what he was doing is he was heading out to sea. He was the wrong side of where he thought he was. And they followed him. And actually, the tower did sort of keep in touch. They said, could you check your navigation? But eventually, again, 1949, the radios weren't that powerful. Eventually, he lost communication with the ground. And they know that the aircraft all went out into the open Atlantic. Now, they did
1: ran out of fuel.
2: ran out of fuel and basically would have ditched into the Atlantic. And these are small planes. These aren't big planes. And so the...
1: That's a lot less of a romantic story.
2: It is. I'm sorry about this. But
1: than being pulled into a different dimension.
2: Got out there. They went out and they actually searched and searched and searched. Now, we know all very fragile planes that if they hit the sea would have broken up. And you are looking for a needle in a haystack. And so, tragically, these people lost their lives, not because of some

0: sort of coastal erosion, certain to a degree rising sea levels, although less so, although the rise sea levels are rising, they've risen by about a quarter of a meter so far in the last sort of 50 years. Although that does occur, most of these are changes in the coastline. And so there are a number of small villages that disappeared along the east coast of England. And in fact, you can still hear apparently the church bells ringing when the storm hits underwater. And then there are, we talked earlier about the Black Sea flooding and the Varna Gold. And, you know, those, that underwater civilization was discovered with this huge wealth. You know, was that the original Atlantis? We don't know. The Atlantis story, maybe there is one out there somewhere. But yes, I mean, you know, civilizations have been overtaken by the oceans. They are powerful things. You can't battle against the oceans. And I think, you know, the Varna Gold is a good example of a civilization that pretty much disappeared.
1: That's fascinating. Well, let's take a quick break because plenty of people want to talk to you and ask you questions. So let's do that. We'll be right back on Coast to Coast AM.
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1: Welcome back to Coast AM. Our guest, Dr. Simon Boxall. We're talking oceans and all things around the ocean. All the myths, all the rumors, all the facts. And let's go to the wildcard line. Let's talk to Ruth in Maryland. 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
6: Oh, hi, Rich and Dr. Simon. Thank you so much for taking my call. And Dr. Simon, since you're an oceanographer, I have a question about the giant octopus. I worked for a man that was an expert on them, and he wrote a book on them. I don't remember the name of the book, but his name was Michael Vicioni. I'm not sure if I'm pronouncing that right, but he lives here in Maryland now. But anyway, I didn't really get a chance to talk to him about it much because I was taking care of the dogs and I was too busy with them. So could you comment on the giant octopus and tell us about that? And thank you.
0: Hi, Ruth. Yeah, great. A good question. I think the thing you're looking at, probably the squid. Octopuses are, they're fairly well understood and they grow to a certain size. They don't grow that big. However, we talk about giant squid and people often sort of mix up squid and octopuses. They are quite different. Squid are, they're not that closely related. However, we do know

0: that squid can grow to huge sizes. And we do get these sort of mammoth squids, colossal squids, which can be the size of a small ship, a small
1: Oh
0: vessel.
1: my gosh. Well, and hence the word colossal.
0: Precisely. And so these things, they were, again, in terms of science terms, they were a bit of a thing of a fantasy, maybe, but we know from reality that there's evidence of certain Japanese trawlers have picked up some of these.
1: How
0: There's
1: deep do
0: certainly
1: they go?
0: evidence. They can go down to the deepest parts of the oceans. A lot of animals can survive in the deepest parts of the ocean. They can regulate their pressure and come back to the surface. As long as their internal pressure matches the external pressure, they always don't get crushed. So these squid can go quite deep. And these things tend to inhabit the open ocean. It comes back to the fact there aren't that many of us out there looking at the oceans, not even sort of ships and passenger ships cover that much of an area. And so the chances of bumping into one are quite rare. But, we are getting more and more evidence. We've seen sort of squid tentacles found in sort of whale stomachs and that sort of thing, which match the idea of a squid being, colossal, huge. So yeah, that sort of whole thing is true. They're out there. Unfortunately, or fortunately, perhaps they're not sort of there lurking to grab us. So the concept of a squid coming out and grabbing your cruise liner and taking it down to the watery grave isn't true. Squid tend to avoid contact with anything they don't sort of
1: Giant ocean
0: get.
1: liners. That's good to know.
0: Giant
1: That's
0: ocean liners,
1: comforting.
0: they would certainly not be tackling one of those. No.
1: Okay, I'm going to ask you about sharks in a second, but what about mermaids? So many sailors over the centuries have reported what they think are sirens, mermaids. Have you dug into that at all? Just to think about what they're looking at?
0: There are things that, there are a number of creatures, from seals, right through to sort of, walruses and things that, certainly sailors from a distance, could mistake, particularly if they've been at sea for a long, long time and they're missing family and missing home. Would probably look out and sort of imagine they're seeing these mermaids. So there is no evidence of mermaids.
1: None. Okay. Well, that's good to know. All right. Let's talk to Mayet in New York. Mayet, welcome to Coast AM.
2: Such a fascinating program. I have a couple comments and then three-part question. I'll make it brief. First of all, there's an area, and this has come out through the Wondrous History Channel, off the islands of Japan, where there's like a similar phenomena to the Bermuda Triangle, where ships and planes disappear, okay? And in NPR, recently, WNYC here recently had a program on the weekend where this giant octopus, the female version, she goes a year or more without eating to bring her babies to fruition, and then she dies after they're off and ready to thrive. That is so strange. But first of all, I want to know, because I've always been a lover of seafood, and you sometimes hear reports about overfishing and certain areas where certain fish or crustaceans might disappear. So I'd like you to talk about that. And I'd also like for people who want to pursue a similar career as an oceanographer or a marine biologist or a geologist of the ocean, what advice would you give? And that's enough on your plate. I hope Rich will help me out so you remember, and I'll listen over the air. Thank you.
1: Okay, sounds good.
0: Okay.
1: Well, let's start with the overfishing part first.
0: Okay. As I was going to say, Matt has just given us an entire program there. The overfishing is interesting. About 20 years ago, the UN came out with and the WHO came out with the United Nations and World Health Organization came out with a report that said if we fish the ocean sustainably and sensibly, then the oceans could provide the entire planet with its need for protein. And that was true. Overfishing occurs because we get these very, very big factory trawlers. You know, if you go around the coast of San Francisco or sort of Florida, you get these small fishing boats, artisan fishing boats. You get them all over the world, and they are fantastic. They take food from the sea, they take fish, they take seabed scallops and things, and actually the amount of damage they cause is very minimal, because what they're doing is they're cherry picking. They're taking small amounts of food from the oceans. The problem occurs with overfishing, where you get these big factory ships, and I've seen them, I've seen the results of them, I've seen them occurring. Up in the Arctic, when I've worked up there, I've seen these big Russian trawlers which have nets that are 2 or 3 miles wide.
1: Oh my goodness.
0: And I mean, absolutely huge. And you get two ships which are literally scooping the ocean of everything it's got. And I've also seen the effects in the English Channel, where a trawler's been through, a big factory trawler's been through. And we had some pictures of the seabed before, because we had some equipment down there. We weren't looking to see what trawlers did. And then we had some pictures of the seabed after this trawler went through and actually trawled our equipment up. And it turned what was a thriving ecosystem into a desert. And the same thing happens with these trawlers up in the Arctic. So overfishing occurs because we get huge factory ships. It's about money, and they are literally scooping the oceans, discarding stuff that they don't think they can sell. And this is the big sad thing, you know, these big trawlers are basically going through, keeping the valuable crops, if you like, or the valuable harvest, and then throwing the rest of it back into the ocean dead. So overfishing occurs because we're greedy.
1: That's sad. I didn't know that those nets were that wide, 2 miles wide.
0: They're absolutely huge. Absolutely
1: what the? Huge. I had no earthly idea. Oh, and the other thing Maya wanted to know about was the Japanese Bermuda Triangle. I'm air quoting that.
0: If you extend the Bermuda Triangle, but you know, this is something I looked at way, way back when I was an early oceanographer, you can actually extend the mysteries of people disappearing or things disappearing, and you can make the Bermuda Triangle twice as big, 5 times as big, 10 times as big, 100 times as big. You can cover the entire ocean, and the ocean is full of mysteries. And off Japan, you've got the same conditions as you've got off Florida. So you've got the Kuroshio rather than the Gulf Stream building up. You've got storms that hit. All the conditions are similar. You've also got a thriving population which spends a lot of leisure time at sea as well. And so you've got the same formula as you have in the Bermuda Triangle. There are storms, people going out in storms and they shouldn't. So you can actually choose any ocean, really. Even the English Channel, you can find some mysteries where aircraft have disappeared and not found again. It happens because the oceans are so vast.
1: Let's talk to Super in Berkeley, California. Welcome to Coast on the Wildcard Line. Super, welcome.
3: Hi, Rich. You're the best weekend host on the planet.
1: Oh, my gosh. You're so sweet. Thank you.
3: And if George goes to the next life, you better be the next host in line. I had a question myself about the plastics. And they had a robot online that was grabbing up a bunch of plastic, thankfully, taking it out of the ocean. And I was wondering if Dr. Simon had any idea about that. And I just wanted to sneak in a couple more quick, you know, we're due for an El Nino here in California.
1: Good point.
3: A bunch of rain and then a tsunami. We're supposed to scientifically be due for a huge earthquake / tsunami event. And just, you know, I'm just hoping that he has an idea about the plastics again, because, you know, the microplastics, the fish eat that. And
1: well, let's do this, Super, since we're rolling up against a break here and I want to get to both of those things. Let's deal with the plastic on this side and then we'll talk about tsunamis on the other side. So don't go away. Stay on the line and we'll get to the tsunami thing after the plastics in the ocean. I mean, we're not taking a break yet. So you can
0: okay,
1: go on.
0: Okay, sorry, I'm here. So, sorry, yes. I was waiting for that break. The plastics in the oceans is a problem. And the problem is that once it's in the ocean, it takes literally centuries to break down. In fact, I've literally, just as we've been speaking online, a paper's appeared in my inbox which is looking at some research in the Mar de Plata Canyon off Argentina. And there they've been

0: doing some work down at 3,000-4,000 meters, looking at stuff that's in this canyon. And there are sneakers, Wellington boot, their boots, sneakers, bits of cable, bits of plastic bag.
1: That's terrible.
0: Toys, all kinds of stuff. So this stuff gets everywhere. And the problem is, it's impossible to take it out of the ocean. Once it's in the ocean, that's it. People talk about collecting it. Yes, there's some great programs looking at collecting plastics. The place to collect the plastics, first of all, is before it gets into the ocean, so in the estuaries and things. And actually, the best thing to do is not get it in the ocean in the first place.
1: Very good. And, okay, when we come back, let's talk a little bit about that more in tsunamis. Our guest, Dr. Simon Boxall, the topic, the oceans. Our show, Coast to Coast AM.

0: Hey, it's Steve Hamill with Ted McGreer from Ted Shoe and Sport, 115 Main Street in downtown Keene. One of the things that separates Ted's from other stores is that when you have products that come through, if you're not really a big fan, you'll take that product, improve it, and put your own label on it.
1: Yeah, you know, we do a lot of product testing, Steve. My whole staff does, and we really value the products that we have in our store as it relates to how it's made and fair trade practices. But we've developed our own products in the store, footbeds and apparel and socks, and we're really proud to have our name on it.
0: And your Performance Tech is so soft, buttery smooth, and new for fall.
1: Yeah, Performance Tech fabric is great. It's long sleeve tees, short sleeve tees, tanks, but we have all of our fall gear in now. We actually have a few merino wool pieces, and we really try to keep the prices down to be affordable compared to these luxury brands.
0: And when we head into the season like fall, it really becomes all about layering too.
1: Yeah, base layer is really important, and then it can get warm during the day, cool at night, so we're ready to go for fall.
0: Ted Shoe and Sport in downtown Keene.
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1: Yeah, Smashing Pumpkins there. Billy Corgan in Smashing Pumpkins tonight, as a matter of fact, played our iHeartRadio Music Festival. And if you want to see some of that stuff, it's still, I think, on Hulu and in Disney broadcast live. But what a great show that was. For everybody who calls me and says, I like the music you play on the show, but there's no good music anymore. Well, you should watch the iHeart Music Festival, because some people blew my mind out there, like Muse and Lainey Wilson. Really good music out there happening. Don't miss it. Okay, so our guest right now, Dr. Simon Boxall. And when we left, we were talking to Super. Super was talking about the plastic in the ocean. And we were hearing that, yeah, once you put the plastic in, it is really hard to get back out. But Super, you also asked a little bit about tsunamis. What were you saying about tsunamis? Oh, Super hung up. Well, then let's just talk to the doc about tsunamis. Should we be worried about tsunamis on the East Coast, West Coast of America?
2: Yes and no. Tsunamis occur. They are actually very frequent without people realizing. For example, when the big tsunami hit Japan and caused all the problems with the Fukushima power station a few years ago, I covered that extensively around the globe in terms of what happened and the impact. All tsunamis occur because of some sort of earth movement. It could be a landslide, it could be an earthquake, it could be a meteorite strike, for example. All those will create tsunamis. And it's really, you're throwing a huge brick into the ocean and it's creating a wave. That's what a tsunami is, to all intents and purposes. Now, after that Japanese tsunami, there were reports of earthquakes all around the Ring of Fire, the sort of the boundaries between the Pacific and the US continent, or the American continent, then the Asian continent, and so on. And actually, earthquakes are happening all the time around the world, and little tsunamis occur all the time. The big concern is on the East Coast is this mega

0: tsunami idea that if parts of Las Palmas collapses into the Atlantic, this island off the coast of North Africa collapses into the Atlantic, then that's going to create a huge tsunami, which would basically devastate.
1: How far do they travel, a tsunami? Because that
0: a tsunami is a weird thing. In the open ocean, they're moving at over 500 miles an hour, the speed of a commercial jet, and they will travel tens of thousands. They can travel across the entire globe, across the entire ocean.
1: How good are we at tracking them?
0: We're good at tracking them. We're not very good at predicting them. So once they occur, there are a lot of models in the US. NOAA put together some fantastic models to track tsunamis and where they'd like to go once they occur. But it's determining when they occur. Now, the concern about Las Palmas is if it collapses in one big lump, then it will create a big tsunami, which would cause devastation. And it's hard to detect in the open ocean, because if you get hit by a tsunami in the open ocean, you'll never know it, because it you won't even see it. It's a wave that's only maybe half meter, a meter high. It takes 10 minutes to pass under you. You won't notice the water going up and down again half a meter over 10 minutes. What happens is, as it reaches the coast, the front of the wave slows down. The wave speed depends on the water depth. Traveling on at 500 miles an hour, reaches the coast, starts to get shallow. The back of the wave is going 500 miles an hour. The front is going 5, 4, 3, 2, 100 miles an hour, 50 miles an hour. And so the back of the wave catches up, and you go from a water wave that was maybe half a meter to one that, you know, recently we've actually seen tsunamis, short ones, not much energy, so they didn't go very far, which were, they can be over 100 meters in theory. So these can be huge. Now, most of them, the big ones we've seen in sort of the last century, have been of the order of 10, 15, 20 meters. That's still phenomenal.
1: Devastating.
0: The thing is with Las Palmas, you know, the theory is that it would just go in one go. If I speak to most of my geology colleagues, marine geologists, they're all oceanographers, by the way, then they say actually what will tend to happen is it'll slide into the sea rather than plummet into the sea. So it's like sliding that brick into it rather than throwing it in. It's not impossible, never say never, but I think the science opinion is that the sort of whole idea of a mega tsunami wiping out the east coast of America is a bit of a scare story. Similarly, off the west coast of California and things, we've got this huge, it's called the Cascadian Subduction Zone. This is the thing, you know, the whole idea of the rift, which we've had earthquakes in Los Angeles and places. Again, if that ruptures, again, it will create a big tsunami, a mega tsunami.
1: What's the warning time like for people on land?
0: It can be very short. I mean, the Japanese tsunami was a good example, where Japan has a very, very good tsunami warning system. But because that particular fracture happened very close to the coast, they only had 10 minutes warning. Mm. 10 minutes, particularly with relatively flat land, is not very long to do anything about.
1: I mean, where are you going to go?
0: Where are you going to go?
1: You're going to cause traffic, and then everybody's in trouble.
0: That's the problem. And I think, you know, it's difficult to deal with. I think what you do is you first of all make things as robust as possible within reason. Although, interesting enough, in Japan, the approach has gone from making things to resist the water. The approach with coastal buildings now is that the bottom floor blows out. So tsunami warning happens. You go upstairs. Bottom floor blows out as the waves hit. You might lose your car or your sofa down on the ground floor, but the top floor is solid and sort of it's on stilts then, and it survives the tsunami.
1: Or so, put small boats along the coast, because you say a small boat can take a big wave.
0: Oh, yeah. As long as it's not crashing at the time, a small boat. We had with the Indonesian tsunami many years ago, over 20 years ago now, one of my students was out with their parents on a boat. They just left Phuket, which is one of the areas that were badly hit, before the tsunami hit. And their satellite phone rang, and everyone was worried that they were there, and they thought they'd been killed by the tsunami. They didn't even know it occurred, and they were only 2 or 3 miles offshore.
1: Oh, wow.
0: So, you know, if you're on the coast and you've got a boat, don't jump in your car, jump in the boat.
1: I mean, that's the best advice I've heard. See, we've learned a few things over the weekend. The witch from last night said, before you are around ghosts, protect your belly button. And now you're telling us, don't jump in a car, jump in a boat. See, we learned things on Coast to Coast. We have one more break and one more round of calls for the night, and we will take them. So if you're on the line or you're trying to call, hang with me. I will get to you. We'll be right back. This is Coast to Coast AM.
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1: Welcome back to Coast AM. I'm your host, Rich Bear. Our final couple of minutes here with Dr. Simon Boxall. Dr. Simon, what is the oldest ice we've been able to, carbon date? Or well, how do you carbon date ice? How do you find out how old ice is?
0: Okay. When we look at, people often say, how do we know what climates were like and the world was like? You know, people, science talk about 20,000 years ago, 10 million years ago, and so on. Ice cores, most of the ice was formed during the last ice age. Ice cores give us some very important information on what I would call our relatively recent history. So by taking an ice core, we're looking at ice that goes back maybe up to 80,000 years.
1: Oh, wow.
0: And by looking at bubbles, air bubbles trapped in the ice, also by looking at particles in that ice, we can learn a bit about the age of the ice, carbon dating, but also we can learn a bit about some of the structure of the ice, the structure of the atmosphere, maybe 10, 20, 30, 40, 50,000 years ago. Beyond that, we would then take ocean cores. If you can imagine the tectonic plates in the Atlantic are spreading 6 centimeters a year, it's like a big conveyor belt building up all the particles and dust and material raining down from above, this sort of marine snow, which builds up to be, you know, hundreds of meters thick as by the time it gets to the edge of the continental margin and goes down beneath the sort of land plates. And by drilling into those, we can actually learn about the climate going back maybe 80 million years rather than 80,000 years.
1: Wow.
0: And so we can then learn a lot about what the planet was like going way back in time.
1: Wow, that's fascinating. Let's go to the wildcard line. Let's talk to Adam in Pascagoula, Mississippi. Hey, Adam, welcome to Coast to Coast.
5: Hey, Rich. Hey, Dr. Simon. My question is this. Did the dinosaurs over time start within Pangaea, as they say, the American plate? Then as the plates covered the globe, the dinosaurs lived until 65 million years ago. And also, do you believe

0: and Pangea over evolution. And lastly, do you believe that God spoke the world into his, do you believe God spoke, used his spoken word to create the earth?
1: Hi, Adam. Okay, there's some philosophical questions there, and there's some science questions there. Pangaea, this idea that, you know, we had a huge landmass, which was really in the southern hemisphere, has been proven. We know scientifically that existed. We live on a ever-changing planet. And in fact, it's important we do, because if the Earth crust was so rigid, we'd have problems. So these plates are moving the whole time. And over 300-400 million years, they sort of moved, spread across the globe. They are still moving. We know that, you know, as I said, the Mid-Atlantic Ridge is spreading at 6 centimeters a year. In fact, the Red Sea, if we came back to planet Earth in 100, 200, 300 million years time, the Red Sea would be probably one of our new oceans. That's how things are moving. Dinosaurs, they would have been existing on that sort of planet. And we are going back, you know, if you look at the planet, the age of the planet, going back 4.5 billion years, then yeah, dinosaurs were around in those latter periods. And if you look at a timeline, you know, we as humans have been on the planet Earth. If we take a 24-hour clock, we sort of arrive somewhere around about a couple of seconds, if that, towards midnight. So, you know, if you look at the history of the planet, we are a very small part of that.
2: We sure have affected it a lot for not being around very long.
1: Well, yeah, good and bad. I'm sure there's some good somewhere. But we are part of it. We are the evolution of the planet, I guess. You know, I think we sort of accept that, and we do the best we can not to destroy too much of it, because it's quite a nice planet, really.
2: I noticed you didn't answer the God question that Adam was asking you, though.
1: Okay. It depends whether you believe in God or not. And I think, you know, there's an interesting... I mean, the Bible was written when people didn't really understand science or didn't understand a lot of things. And so it was a way of explaining things, and it works very, very well. Some scientists believe in God, some don't.
2: Fair enough. There's an answer. All right, let's go to the international line, shall we? Let's talk to my friend Don in Alberta, Canada. Don, welcome to Coast AM.
3: Hi, Rich, Dr. Simon. For your previous caller that was talking about plastics, they're actually making ships now that go and scoop it up and turn it into diesel fuel to power the ship and to supply little islands with their diesel fuel supply. Microplastics end up in the ocean, and they absorb chemicals, and they work their way back up through the food chain. So the microplastics come back to haunt us. I should have had a couple comments before I was going to get to my questions, but looking at the Bermuda Triangle, when I was doing my flight training, one of the instructors, he was ex-military, he said whenever they would fly over the pyramids, all their instrumentation would go out. But moving ahead, so there's off 80 miles west of Cuba, there's 13 pyramids under 5,000 feet of water, but I'm wondering if the frequency comes up, because some of the reports that I've read of aircraft when they're flying over an island, the people on the ground can see the aircraft, but the aircraft doesn't see the modernization. All he sees is bush on an island. So I'm wondering if at certain times during that period, the frequency changes, because their brain is very fragile in what we see and don't see, but it puts them into a different dimension and they can't see properly. But my question is because back in 1430 there was a comet that hit off the coast of New Zealand, and China lost 150 of their tall sailing ships. They were really long. They were like 3 or 4 times bigger than the European ones. They found the debris in about 700 foot level in New Zealand, but Apophis is coming by on April 13th, 2029, and after that, there's another one coming by, Nexus, or Planet Destroyer, whatever they call it. Last time that one came by, we were on the other side of the solar system. But if Apophis was to hit in the Pacific Ocean, they said it would create a wave that's 1,500 feet high. But like if you look at British Columbia, 300 years ago, there was a fault that created a wave that would take out everything we know as Vancouver today. And everybody's rushing to thinking we're living on borrowed time, for that particular Vancouver.
2: We are for something. City. I mean, it seems like the whole world's going crazy. Give Ladakh a chance to answer all this here.
1: There's a lot there, isn't there?
2: Yeah, there's quite a bit.
1: Plastic in the ocean, we can scoop it up. The problem is, if you gave every single person on the planet their own personal 2 meter deep swimming pool, that's 8.5 billion people. You'd each have a swimming pool that was 7 miles by 7 miles. You imagine trying to clear that up, and that includes women, children, everyone. I mean, not women are fine, but children, old people, and so on. So it's a very difficult task, and I agree, it's worth getting as much as we can out. In terms of, I suppose, apocalyptic events, yeah, the Earth has had these things. We do get meteorite strikes. Certainly if a large meteorite hit the Pacific or the Atlantic, then it will cause extreme devastation. We'd have a huge tsunami. It would cause huge changes in heat and so on and so forth. You know, it's the one theory says it's that that sort of did for the dinosaurs. They couldn't survive the sort of post strike dust and darkness that fell on the Earth. So, yeah, I mean, these things occur. We are at the end of the day, fragile people living on an Earth, and actually on a planet that's hurtling through space. And actually, you know, one of the reasons I think we've developed as far as we have is that we've avoided some of these major
2: we've been lucky, huh?
1: We've been lucky. And, you know, people often say, how come? You know, there must be lots of life out there in the planets. There are two things here. One is, we are lucky in terms of the Earth is stable. The oceans help that. They keep a stable temperature. They produce a very stable atmosphere, and they absorb energy from the sun at just the right frequency to then maintain that. The second thing is that it's sort of, if you look at the fact we are in that last second of that 24-hour clock, if you can imagine, there probably are civilizations that have existed out somewhere in that huge universe, which is...
2: And they didn't get lucky.
1: Billions and trillions. Maybe they didn't get lucky. Or, you know, they existed for that 1 second. If our seconds didn't match up, we'd never know. You know, they maybe existed at 2300 or 11 p.m., whereas we existed at 1 minute to midnight.
2: And we'll never know their history because they got wiped out.
1: They got wiped out. So, yeah, we are fragile. We make the best of what we got and, I think, enjoy life to the full.
2: And from what I've been taking from this whole thing, if you hear about a shark warning, don't go into the ocean, right? Stay away.
1: I would say it's advice that's worth taking, so don't risk it. But actually, shark attacks are very rare, and the number of deaths from sharks are even rarer. You know, you're looking at reported deaths from sharks. They run into 4, 5, 6 per year globally.
2: Still,
1: you've got more chance of dying from a coconut falling on your head from a palm tree than
2: Any part of either one of those two.
1: No,
2: hey, thank you.
1: Both are good.
2: 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All the stuff hooked up at Coast to Coast AM. I've been your host. 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
5: From ABC News, I'm Dave Packer. Tensions in the Middle East escalating this weekend. The U.S. State Department advising Americans to seriously reconsider travel in the Middle East, citing Houthi hostilities in Saudi Arabia.
6: As the war with Iran passes the 200-day mark, Saudi Arabia says Iranian-backed Houthis have attacked facilities across the country, including the capital of Riyadh. On Saturday, the Saudis say they intercepted a ballistic missile fired toward the capital. A large plume of smoke could be seen near the city's main airport after a series of explosions. The Saudis also say the Houthis tried to target civilians and civilian sites in the western region, but they were thwarted by its defense air systems. Perry Russum, ABC News, New York.
5: A new U.S. security deal with Greenland, announced by President Trump, confirmed by Denmark, is expected to be finalized at the upcoming UN General Assembly. ABC's Lama Hassan in London.
7: The State Department says the deal would remain in effect even if Greenland becomes a fully independent country. Following the announcement, the government of Greenland and the Danish Prime Minister issued a joint statement saying the nations expect to sign a measure next week that strengthens security in the Arctic and the North Atlantic region.
5: Health officials warn of a possible exposure to measles at children's hospitals in Philadelphia and Pittsburgh. And Philadelphia officials say possibly exposed infants are being offered preventative antibody treatment. ABC News medical contributor Dr. Alok Patel.
8: Measles can result in hospitalizations and lifelong debilitation. So this really does take a all-hands-on-deck approach to combat the misinformation, make sure people are getting these shots in time for their kids, especially now that school is in session.
5: The Ed Sheeran tour sparking protests over the decision to drop rapper Macklemore from the tour lineup following his onstage pro-Palestinian comments. Macklemore and other openers dropped out of the tour, and at his concert in Philadelphia Saturday night, Sheeran saying he wants his music and shows to be about unity and humanity, not politics. 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
5: More than 10,000 security guards in San Francisco on strike, saying they're protecting companies that have billions in wealth, but they make a little more than $20 an hour. ABC's Jacqueline Lee.
11: In a statement, Allied Universal, which is one of the companies negotiating with the union, saying in part, "We have made substantial progress in negotiations as part of our commitment to finding common ground." Union reps saying this was months of failed negotiations, with workers offered a 65-cent raise per hour over 2 years.
5: Reporters for three major news organizations say they were denied access to the White House on Saturday. That's a day early President Trump said that media outlets were banned because he doesn't like their coverage. ABC's Stephen Portnoy in Washington.
12: For nearly five decades, federal courts have held that under the First Amendment, the White House cannot strip access to the complex by correspondents based on the content of their reporting. And last year, a federal judge ruled against Trump's efforts to ban the Associated Press from the small contingent of pool reporters who cover him in the Oval Office or on Air Force One. Now, a divided appeals court panel later put much of that ruling on hold, saying that Trump could continue to exclude certain reporters from what it deemed restricted presidential spaces, like the Oval Office, Air Force One, but not from the briefing room or from other areas of the White House when they're open to the entire press corps.
5: Now, CNN, MSNBC, and Politico all issued statements standing by their reporters, condemning the president's move and vowing to fight it. Dave Packer, ABC News.
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22: You want some spoilers, some help?
23: No, I don't. I think I know I won for sure.
22: Okay.
23: You told me not to say anything.
22: Okay, well, don't get the answer right now.
23: That's what I'm doing.
22: But these are the words that, like, aunts and uncles and parents and grandma and grandpa, they need to know what these words are. right?
0: So that you can understand what the 12 to 17-year-olds are saying?
22: Yeah, exactly. Now, before we give the answer, let's talk about websites. I actually spoke to somebody the other day who's spending $1,500 a month to a web hosting company.
0: A month?
22: Yes, and they promised them SEO. I'm like, dude.
0: There's no SEO to get when no one's S-ing.
22: Exactly. That's a great line, by the way. I'm like, you don't need, why are you paying $1,500 a month? 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
0: That's a fraction of the cost.
22: Just a fraction of the cost. And how do I know this? Because let me tell you, I built a website, as you maybe heard me talk about, for my husband, Barry. And I think we're paying $10.99 a month for this. It's just ridiculous.
0: You must not be getting SNO. SEO.
22: No, we're getting,
0: you forgot that.
22: We're getting AIEO.
0: Oh, okay.
22: Yes, that's it. And literally with Hostinger, you don't need a web guy. 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And if you have an existing website, you can move it to Hostinger too, which is what my friend is doing. And I told him, I said, so that $1,500 a month, you know me, I'm always looking for a deal.
0: Right.
22: I said, you know, it's probably going to be $15.
0: So you want a back cut?
22: Yeah, I want to split the difference.
0: That's not how this works.
22: Why? He's my friend.
0: Yes. So you should just be hooking them up, not looking for a handout.
22: All right. Hostinger.com/Kim. All right. Let's start with number one, Phantom Tax. You know what it is?
0: I've heard it. It's in one of the games my kids play on one of the systems.
22: Yeah, you're close.
0: I don't know what it actually means, though, but I know I've heard it.
22: It's named after a streamer named Phantom, who constantly did this to his friends on camera. Does that help you figure it out?
0: No.
22: It's when your friend reaches over and takes a bite of your food.
0: Oh, okay.
22: A Phantom Tax.
0: Based on a streamer.
22: Correct.
0: Okay.
22: Okay. Unk status.
0: So unk is anyone older than an 18-year-old.
22: Correct.
0: And if you have unk status, that means you're acting like an old person.
22: That is correct.
0: Yeah, so that's the one I knew for sure.
22: And then, or if maybe you could have unk status if somebody tells you a joke and you don't understand anything that they said and you just laugh along with them.
0: Well, I got called unk because I wanted to buy shoes with no laces.
22: Oh.
0: Yeah. And I was like, these look nice. These look comfortable. And it was like, oh my God, you can't look more like an unk unless you get those shoes.
22: You know what? That is so funny you say that because Barry's been buying these Kizik's.
0: And they have no laces?
22: Well, they have laces, but you slip your feet in.
0: They're faux laces?
22: Yes. But he was putting them on at the house. And like this other guy, David, comes over and he's the like a former fire chief.
0: Right.
22: And he's like, wow, those are great. You don't have to.
0: See, that's old guys right there. That's unk status.
22: I'm like, you're too lazy to bend over.
0: I didn't get them. Okay. I didn't buy them, by the way.
22: All right, finally.
0: They look so comfortable.
22: Lokenly.
0: I have no idea. This one I was totally out on.
22: It's low key plus genuinely. It means I mean this, but I'm being casual about it.
0: Okay, like, yeah, man, you're really nice. Like, you're really cool. I'm really glad we're friends.
22: Yeah.
0: No big deal.
22: This is
0: great. Ain't no thing.
22: Unk.
0: Yeah. Nope. Look at these. They're laces.
22: I see them. That shirt's way too big for you today.
0: I don't want to talk about the shirt.
22: You know what?
0: The shirt has been a problem.
22: Omar the Tent Man over there. And on that happy note, welcome. It's the Kim Komando Show. That's the nation's largest, biggest, best award-winning show about all things digital. And joining me, of course, is Andrew Buminski. Hello there, Andrew.
1: Okay.
22: And just a reminder, you can find us in your favorite radio app. We're streaming wherever you want to get your podcasts. And you can also check us out over at youtube.com/Kim Komando. And it was a big event this past week. Companion robots started arriving at people's homes.
0: From which company?
22: Ubitech.
0: Okay.
22: It doesn't fold laundry. It doesn't cook. It doesn't clean. All it does is just sit there. It's sold as a friend. Life-size, silicon skin, real hair, cameras in the eyes, mics in the chest. It talks. It remembers your conversations. It says that it can read 20 emotions. It knows when it's sad, but it just can't make you a sandwich to make you feel better about it all.
0: I'm not trying to be crude, so please understand. That's not my goal here.
22: Yes.
0: But how long until people are going to be sleeping with these?
22: They already are.
0: Oh, boy.
22: They already are. If you just want the torso.
0: Just the no head?
22: The torso, it's with no legs.
0: Okay, so it's from waist up.
22: $16,500.
0: To be a friend, to sit there and talk to you?
22: If you want the full, you know, head to toe one?
0: Right.
22: $135,000.
0: This is, what a waste of money.
22: Isn't that crazy?
0: It's just being run by a chatbot. That's it. And you have that online for free. And it doesn't have pink hair.
22: Let's see. Some other things you need to know about. I thought this was really interesting because things are changing. Xbox says on TCL smart TVs, you can play Xbox without the console.
0: Oh, really? It's all just built in?
22: You need a supported TV, a controller, and a cloud playtime that comes with Game Pass.
0: Okay.
22: That's sold separately.

0: And this is right after Xbox capped cloud gaming hours. Coincidence there?
1: They capped cloud gaming hours?
0: Yes.
1: With the pass?
0: Yes, they did.
1: To how many?
0: I'm not sure.
1: Okay. We can maybe look that up.
0: But the fact is that now you don't need the Xbox console. I think that's really something. Meanwhile, Apple...
1: Any.
0: I'm not sure.
1: Okay. We can maybe look that up.
0: But the fact is that now you don't need the Xbox console. I think that's really something.

0: The sales are coming.
1: No sales. Sorry. None. Yeah. This is the first time they've ever done that.
0: Now, when the new phones come out officially, available in stores,
1: yes,
0: will the price drop then for the older phones?
1: Oh, it's hard to say. I think if you really wanted to buy iPhone 15, 16, 17, I would probably buy it. I don't want to really say.
0: Because they're being unpredictable.
1: Yeah. Maybe you could buy it now. Maybe there'd be a Black Friday sale.
0: Okay.
1: Maybe you can just update to iOS 27 and get a brand new battery, and then that'll last another couple of years for you.
0: Seems like a new phone.
1: It does. So I hesitated putting this into the show because I thought, I don't know if a lot of people would be interested in it. Because next time you go to New York City, I want you to look for this. New York now has brand new Throne Robo toilets.
0: Okay.
1: And they're touch-free. They have this fancy-pantsy wallpaper on it. They're like fancy outhouses.
0: How are they touch-free?
1: You just walk up to it. It knows who you are because there's an app. So you have to get on the app and it says, you got to use the toilet.
0: Okay.
1: And then you take your phone over the little sensor and then you go in and you do your thing.
0: Right.
1: Okay. A sliding door opens and then you do whatever you need to do. And then it says, after you've been in there for a while, you're going to hear this.
2: Attention, your use time has expired. The door's opening now.
0: It's just going to open?
1: Yep, 10 minutes. That's all you get. Then the sliding door opens, whether you're ready or not.
0: Well, 10 minutes. That's all. That's a good amount of time. You can do your business, check your email, return some texts, play a couple of rounds of Candy Crush in 10 minutes. That's a good number.
1: So what happens if you refuse to leave? You say, no, I'm not going to do it. The company gets an alert and they send out a human. And then if you still don't want to leave, is that they call the cops all over a bathroom.
0: They're going to trespass you in a toilet?
1: Yes. That's it.
0: Is this beer, I'm obviously, because of homeless people or someone who wants to live there.
1: Yes.
0: They're not going to be able to. Is there a fee?
1: No.
0: This is all free?
1: Yes. It's a public restroom. It's a public restroom.
0: I'm impressed.
1: Speaking of free, in China, smart public toilets went viral because you have to watch like 4 ads in order to get toilet paper.
0: Come on, Progressive. Just finish the commercial. I'm sick of seeing flow. I gotta go.
1: Could you imagine? Oh, man. Hey, still to come, where you're going to have a Gmail secret email trick that you're going to love. Brand new or not true is back. If you don't know what that is, we'll explain. And if you do know what it is, you're going to be super excited about it. And also, I have an AI tip when everybody swears that the baby looks like you and you're like, no, the baby looks like my husband. And then you can actually use AI to answer that question. 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Everyone says the driver must keep hands on the wheel or eyes locked on the road, ready to grab control instantly. 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

0: 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So, you know, we've been talking a lot about flock cameras.
1: Yeah.
0: And here's a story that we've been warning about. And we have to go back to October 4th, 2025. There was a crash on I-4 near Delberry, Florida. It kills three people. It's horrible. Witnesses say that there was a Dodge Durango was involved. So investigators, they pulled the flock license plate data, and it actually shows a black Durango passing a camera 3 miles away 2 minutes before the crash. So the cops think, oh, wow, we got something. And that Durango belonged to 23-year-old Lindsay Isaacs. Okay, but the problem is that Lindsay was actually asleep at home when the cops knocked on her door. And she actually has receipts showing that where she had been. And her car didn't have a single scratch on it. But she spent 13 days in jail anyway. Could you imagine?
1: No, especially not if I'm innocent.
0: So Lindsay and her attorney, Patrick McGeehan, are now joining us here on the show. Lindsay, let's start with you. Take us back. The knock on the door. What did they say, and when did you realize that they didn't believe you?
2: They told me my vehicle had significant damage related to the collision, and that they had to impound the vehicle. And that's when I immediately knew I needed to retain a criminal attorney because they were trying to set me up for a crime I did not do.
1: Now, you said they were saying it's minimal damage. Did you ask them, can I see the damage? Where's the evidence of the damage?
2: I asked the trooper, where's the damage? There is no damage. Here's my whereabouts. I wasn't in an accident. And she said I wasn't allowed to look at the car or talk about the car. The car was now evidence, and they impounded it.
0: So how long did this take? They knocked on the door. How long was it before they knocked on the door before your car was on the tow truck?
2: So this crash occurred around 9:51 p.m. on October 4th. I went home. I was going to the store. I was going home. I was not at the crash scene, wasn't at the site. When I got home, apparently I was already asleep. The cops already came to my parents' house in Ocala, and told my parents I was involved in a fatal crash, and they actually thought that I was dead. Now starts rushing to my residence in Palm Coast at the time, which is a 2-hour drive from Ocala.

0: Hallow, and they then find me sleeping in my condo, and then my car parked in front of my condo with no damage on it. And that was around 4:45 in the morning on October 5th.
1: Have we figured out which car was caught on camera?
0: Yes, they've now identified the actual car. And if the troopers would have just listened to the 911 calls, they would have also heard the suspect's partial plate 458 in the 911 calls, but they didn't.
1: And that's not even close to your plates?
0: Not at all.
2: So then they take you to jail. They book you, right?
0: Yes. I was booked into jail on April 7th.
2: And then you spent 13 days there? How horrifying that must have been.
0: It was terrible. I was petrified. Just imagine being innocent, held in a jail with people saw my mugshot on the TV in the jail, and they, in their minds, thought I was in there for murder of three. So I got treated very differently than other inmates in there. And then I was also placed in maximum security. So it was a scary experience.
2: Gosh, how did the other inmates treat you?
0: Very terribly. Everything I did, I had to protect myself. I just stayed to myself, and I don't know how I didn't get hurt by anyone else in there, but I was very lucky.
1: So did they come to you and say, "Oh, we were mistaken. You weren't involved in the crash. We found the real vehicle. We know that there's no damage on your car." How did it lead to you getting out?
0: On April 22nd, I had my pre-trial detention hearing for bond, and they said no bond. So
2: Oh
0: my
2: my gosh.
0: attorney, Patrick McGeehan, I had to go back to jail on April 22nd. On the 28th, he came in, my criminal attorney, to have a meeting with me, and then he said he showed the state the photos of my car with no damage on it, and then that made them go look at the vehicle again in person with a new team, and they found that the vehicle was in perfect condition.
1: So they find out there's no damage on the car. You're still sitting in jail. Once that was presented to the judge, you were then released, but still facing these charges. Were the charges dropped?
0: So then on April 29th, I got my bond. I was able to get released, but I was on pre-trial release. So I
2: Oh my
0: had
2: gosh.
0: almost like a probation officer type of thing for almost a month, and then the charges were dropped.
1: Did they call you and say, "We're sorry, we messed up"?
0: They did not say that publicly. I did have a private meeting in Tallahassee with the state a few months ago, and they did apologize to me in the room, but nothing public.
2: And the cops
0: Yes.
2: didn't really go look at your vehicle. That's
0: No,
2: outrageous.
0: it was sitting in an impound lot for 7 months outside.
1: Are you going after Flock? Are you going after the city?
0: I am just, I'm not really going to disclose any information.
1: Sure.
0: I'm not going after Flock, though. It was just these people that did this to me intentionally.
2: Now, how do you think going through this entire situation? I mean, you have to be traumatized.
0: Oh, yeah. I'm in therapy. I have daily panic attacks. Every time I go to sleep, it's a dream of the prison intake. Sometimes I just zone out and I start to like shake and cry. PTSD, it's real. What they did to me, I'm suffering.
2: It is unbelievable. Lindsay, I'm proud of you for coming and speaking because every time you talk about it, I'm sure you have to relive it, right?
0: Yeah, I just kept telling them that night that they had the wrong person. I gave them all of my whereabouts, and that was it. They just didn't even give us any information. We sued them in February of 2026, civil forfeiture back on my vehicle, and then that's when they arrested me a month and a half later.
2: Gosh, thanks for coming on. Thanks for telling your story. We appreciate you. And I'm sorry that you've had to go through this, but you know what? Being here.
0: Thank you. Thank you so much for your time.
2: I don't know. I don't know what I would do.
1: Freak out?
2: Yeah.
1: That's literally one of the most helpless positions a person can be in.
2: Call an attorney.
1: Yeah, she did. Good.
2: All right, let's switch gears just a little bit. Most people who lose everything had a backup, and that's the part that gets me. They just never checked it. The drive quietly stopped sinking in March, and nobody noticed it until October. So do this tonight. 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
10: The Lucky Strike program starring Jack Benny with Mary Livingston, Phil Harris, Rochester, Dennis Day, and yours truly, Don Wilson. 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
2: You're a liar.
3: That's right. We're bringing it back, Andrew. What do you think?
4: It's funny. You texted me earlier in the week, and you said you wanted to try Brand New or Not True again, or have some games, do some fun games that are part of the show. And I flashed back to Francis Babinski, my son, 1 year old. I'm in the 44th floor of a Chicago hotel because his mom went to a conference, and I was writing Brand New or Not True questions because we were going to try it on the show. And he's 13 now.
3: Well, we're bringing it back. And here's how it works, is that there's always all these new tech products. And I get all the press releases, and I'm sure you've seen them all pitched online. And everybody's like, oh, this is going to be the greatest, this is the best. And then you look at it, you're like, oh, come on, cut me a break. And then you have the products that people do announce, but they never even make. So I thought it would be kind of fun for us to have a game where we have three different products.
4: Okay.
3: Okay. One is real. Two are fake.
4: And I have to find the real one?
3: You got to find the real one. That's the way that Brand New or Not True works. So there are three. One is real. Two are fake. Okay. And for those of you playing along at home, I want to know which one that you selected as well.
4: Now, another thing I recall is that I would write these and present them to you and Mike at the time.
3: Yes.
4: And then you took over writing them, but you gave them to your husband. And they were so flowery and so over the top that I want to see if your husband wrote these as well.
3: No, that's because I got busy. No, okay. I actually wrote these.
4: Okay, good. All right.
3: Okay, you ready? Okay, number one, the Mail Muncher 3000.
4: You?
3: It's a smart mailbox that finally does something about junk mail. You see, every piece of mail that drops into it, there's this little tiny scale. And then a camera snaps the on the envelope and it weighs it. And then onboard AI reads the return address and decides in just a few seconds whether or not it's a real letter or it's just some junk email or junk mail. And then it eats it.
4: Shreds it. Perfect.
3: Okay. $249 for the extended model that also handles small packages. And it also has whitelist mode, meaning never shred anything from grandma.
4: Okay.
3: Product number two, subtitle lenses. These are soft contact lenses that put subtitles into real life. So someone starts talking to you in Spanish and English words appear to float right under their chin.
4: That's really cool.
3: Loud restaurant, you can't hear a thing. The words show up anyway. It's like closed captioning, but just for your eyeballs. The lens have a hair thin transparent circuit printed on the outside edge where your iris already blocks the light. 41 languages. $299 for a starter pair. It also comes in polite mode, which skips all the swear words.
4: Oh!
3: So you won't see them in the lens.
4: Big sellers in Utah.
3: Finally, number three, a lollipop that plays music inside your head. You put the lollipop in your mouth, the candy sits against your teeth, and the music travels up through the bones of your skull, straight into your inner ear. Nobody hears a thing. No earbuds, no earphones, no headphones, nothing in your ears. You just bite down on the stick, and the song plays through your teeth into your jawbone. You can't use the stick afterwards. Comes in cherry mint and also pina colada.
4: Pina colada.
3: Oh, now that song's... I hate that song. It's stuck in my brain.
4: But you can hear that song while you're eating that flavored popsicle.
3: Okay, so the Mail Muncher.
4: Yeah. Here's the thing with the Mail Muncher. I love it. I hate getting the mail. Yesterday, we sent the girls to get the mail. They needed three people to go out to the car. We never check it. It had been 4 weeks. There was 900 things. The entire kitchen table was covered in mail.
3: Easter cards.
4: So this is brilliant. Easter cards. That's how long it's been since we checked it. Number two, I think it's really smart. I think it's innovative. It would be awesome. How do you get power to a contact lens on your eye? What am I to take my contact out and put it on a charger?
3: Yep.
4: Number three, pointless, doesn't make any sense. There's no reason to have it. I don't think that's the real product. I'm going to say it's number one.
3: The Mail Muncher.
4: Yes.
3: Final.
4: Awful day.
3: Xander says you're wrong.
4: What you got to hear? It took you 2 seconds to buzz me. I was going to say awful name, but great product.
3: Nope. The lollipop is right. It's called the Lollipop Star. You can take a look at it right there. If you're watching us on YouTube, you put it in your mouth and you get to hear a song. And while you are sucking on your lollipop.
4: That actually, I forgot that one part of this game is that the more pointless and useless it is, the more real it's going to be. Those other two, very, very, very helpful products.
3: That's true. The lollipop, I think it's just another one-hit wonder that dissolves about 10 minutes afterwards.
4: How many licks does it take to get to the end of this song? One, two.
3: Isn't that the dumbest thing?
4: And they're probably going to make hundreds of thousands of dollars selling it.
3: I know. All right, let's see. John in Los Angeles, glad to have you with us. Hi there, John.
2: Hey, how are you?
3: We're doing great. What's on your mind?
2: Oh, I've been debating all week since Apple had its presentation earlier in the week about the iPhone Duo versus the 18 Pro. And, I've never had a problem getting a new phone, and I'm just really tormented this time.
3: Do you want to spend $2,000 or not?
2: Well, I'd love to not spend $2,000, but if that's what it's going to take to get my first foldable phone.
3: I'm sorry, wait, your first portable phone?
4: Foldable phone.
3: Okay.
2: Foldable, yeah, because I basically waited last year for this foldable phone that was coming out. And the only thing I'm disappointed in is I take a lot of photographs and it has no telephoto lens, and I can probably get used to the Touch ID again. But so that's what I was just weighing on. Have you researched the two at all? Or have you been following it?
3: I will get one as soon as it comes out.
4: Right.
3: Pre-orders start October 16th. I was really disappointed the other day because it was September 16th and I got up at 5 a.m. to place the order. And I was like,
4: you're a month early?
3: I was like, I'm up at 5 a.m. That's when you know you're when you're a geek of the week, right?
4: Exactly. Setting your alarm to buy a phone.
3: I know. I feel like such an idiot afterwards.
4: 2013?
2: You just can't wait to spend that $2,000. Right?
3: I just can't wait.
4: Now, the 2,000, correct me if I'm wrong, that's for the smallest memory.
3: Yeah.
4: If you want more memory, you can go up to $2,500, right?
3: Yeah, exactly. Just take my money.
4: Right. Yeah.
3: But it has no telephoto lens, like you mentioned. And so if you're a photographer and you like all that stuff, I don't think you're really going to dig it.
4: My fiance, she has a coworker. Her husband has a foldable phone. And I asked him, we were at like some event, and I asked him, how many times do you actually unfold it? And he's like, every time I use it.
3: I think you will. Use it every time. Yes. You know, the Galaxy Z Fold 8 is $1,899. So it's $100 less.
4: Think of all the money you'd be saving.
3: It has a better camera, but we always have that hinge problem.
2: I went to see it at Best Buy yesterday. They marked it down to $1,649 now.
4: They're trying to sell them before the iPhones come out.
2: When I first saw it, I was impressed. And now after seeing the iPhone and the software, the demonstration, I'm not into the Z Fold 8 anymore.
3: Well, you know what? If you're an iPhone person, just wait until October 26th when this thing comes out, or 16th rather, you can take the pre-orders and then a couple weeks later that you're going to ship. I'm actually excited to get it.
4: What do you think was wrong with his dog in the background?
3: I don't know. It was not happy.
4: Non-stop, just barking.
3: That's why I had to put him on. I had to get rid of him.
4: He probably wants the iPhone. He's trying to tell him, listen, John, wait for the iPhone to come out.
3: Don't be so cheap, John.
4: It's $300.
3: I want some treats too.
4: Yeah.
3: Let's go for a walk. What's going on here? All right. Who, if somebody says, who does Francis favor, who do you say?
4: Between me and his mom?
3: Yeah.
4: Oh, it's not even close. This is his mom.
3: Oh, is it?
4: Oh, it's not even close. I'm chopped liver.
3: What about your daughter?
4: Eloise, I would say me.
3: Yeah, really?
4: She would probably favor me.
3: Too bad for her.
4: But it's not the blow away it is with Francis and his mom.
3: Well, see, we have this going on with my niece. She's got two beautiful children.
4: Mm-hmm.
3: And I think that both kids look like her. And then his family's like, no, they look like us. And so I told her to use this in ChatGPT, and you can do this with Claude or Gemini Cross, that you upload a family photo and you say, compare these faces, whose eyes, nose, jaw, and smile did I get them from? Or which side do my kids favor? And be specific about the features. And so what it came back with, and I don't know whether it was just being diplomatic, but that her son favored her husband and her daughter favored her.
4: I wonder what we would come back and say, like, we took pictures of you and I, and then just some photo off the internet and said, this is our kid. Who does it resemble? Especially.

0: It was like some kid from Africa.
1: It'd be like, oh, you have your mother's eyes.
0: Right. But the skin tone doesn't match either of you.
1: Your father's chin.
0: And the mailman's nose.
1: The dog's attitude about mornings. Oh, man. 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

0: 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Let's see, Joe in Charleston, South Carolina. Hey there, Joe.
1: Kim, I hope that you and everybody there are doing well. I'm a long-time listener. Matter of fact, I've been in the media for 5 decades.
0: Ooh.
1: A while back, I was in Augusta, Georgia, where I met Harley Drew.
0: Oh.
1: And I know he was the very first person to put you guys on the air.
0: Yeah, we had to bribe him, but he did it.
1: Yeah.
0: No, I'm teasing you. No, Harley was a friend of my husband's, and he's a wonderful man. He really was.
1: Yes.
0: He was a good...
1: Yes.
0: He was very... You know, what I loved about Harley is he was a man of his word. You know, he...
1: Yep.
0: When he said he would do something, he would. And there were times when, like, maybe somebody at the station would be like, no, we don't even want to sell that time where Kim's is. I'd be like, nope, I told Kim that would never happen.
1: Yep,

0: and it great, and we have had a good friendship. And later on in the career, I was actually the sales manager and then the director of sales for the station in Charleston, who's your affiliate right now.
1: Oh, wow. That's awesome.
2: Are you just stalking, Kim?
0: Got a lot of, just a lot of history there. But as I grew through the career, when I became a general manager and then an owner and all of that, I used to love driving my chief engineer nuts. And the only way to do it was to find little different ways of saying things. I've been getting these robocalls. They keep wanting to sell me funeral plots to whatever else. And it finally, just by accident, one day I picked up the phone. I got so fed up. I said, "Hello, computer." And all of a sudden, the phone went dead. And then it disconnected.
1: Really?
0: I've been doing it since, and about 9 times out of 10, the call stops. I've noticed I've gotten fewer calls, and one of them actually came back with the computer answer that said, "We'll put you on our do not call list," and hung up.
3: Just by saying hello, computer?
0: That's it.
1: Hmm.
0: When they pause to ask something.
3: We could try that. You know, I got a call the other day from somebody who was trying to sell me a timeshare.
2: Was it a human or
3: It was a human.
2: Okay.
3: It was a human. And so he's like, you know, "Oh, you know, Kim, you know, we're calling from so-and-so and so-and-so, and we understand that you travel a lot." He starts going to his whole spiel. And I said, "You know, can you hold on just a second?" And he said, "Certainly." I said, "Yeah." I said, "I'm on the other line. Just hold on. Just, you know, I'm busy. Just stay right here with me." And then I said, "Hey, gang, we got a live one here. Sir, you are being recorded by the FBI right now."
2: Did they hang up?
3: They hung up right away. So, hello, computer. You know, another one that actually works is that you can just say, "I'm returning your phone call," because the AI doesn't really know what to do with that.
2: I saw, you know, the guy we have on the Kip that we have on the show all the time.
3: Yes.
2: Who tries to scam the scammer.
3: Yes.
2: His new thing is if he gets called with a robocall and he can tell it's an AI chatbot with a generated voice, he tries to talk to it to get it to go into admin mode so that he can then use voice commands to change the entire system.
3: Oh, we can have him on. I love Kit Bogo.
2: He's so
3: we
2: good. Should.
3: Joe, thank you so much for your call and for, God, that whole history lesson. And thank you for supporting the show in a management capacity all those years. If your identity was stolen tonight, who would you actually call? I used to have LifeLock. I don't have anymore. They got so expensive. I don't know what was going on over there. 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All right, let's see who's next. Edna in Wichita, Kansas. Hi, Edna. Glad to have you with us. How can we lend a hand?
4: Well, I've got 7 Dooney and Burke purses. 5 of them are Disney, and I've got 2 Disney Dooney and Burke wallets that I'd like to sell. I'm just trying to figure out my best option on how to do that online. I don't want to just give them away. They're like over $200 a purse.
3: Hmm. So are you a big Disney fan?
4: At one time I was, yeah. They've changed, and I still love Disney, but we don't go anymore.
2: Mm. You were a Disney adult, now you're a Disney post-adult?
4: Yeah.
3: God, it got so expensive to go to Disney.
2: You ain't kidding.
3: How much is it now?
4: Exactly.
3: How much is it now to go to Disney?
2: I saw on TikTok, and I don't know if this is true, that you can get into California Adventure for $77, which is, that's a steal, but that's not Disneyland. The last time we went to Disneyland, there was 7 of us, and you're looking at me waiting for the number.
3: Because I know, as soon as he says the number, here's what's going to happen, Edna. He's going to come to me after the show and go, "You know, I've been thinking about it. I need to make more money."
2: And we got a fast pass to go on one of the big rides for everybody. So that's times 7.
4: Oh, that was a long time ago.
2: And it was $1,600.
3: Wow.
2: For one day.
4: Yeah.
3: Plus all the goodies that go along with it.
2: No, we didn't let them in.
4: To get into Magic Kingdom now, it's over probably $225.
2: Per person.
4: One day.
2: Now, again, I love Disneyland. I've been to Disneyland over 40 times in my life. It's a phenomenal vacation. It's just really expensive.
3: It is really expensive. All right, so you've got some pricey bags. The retired patterns will always sell more than the other ones, and maybe even more than when you paid. So what you don't want to do is put this on Facebook Marketplace. You want to go where maybe some high-end things are. There's a website called The Real Real. I don't know if you've actually checked that out, but I bought some stuff there. You can buy some used designer goods there. They have editor's choices. They have new with tags, which is always pretty crazy. I bought a leather jacket in Tokyo. And then I overpaid for it because when I came back to the United States, I just was looking on The Real Real. It was half the price.
2: Oof.
3: And it was brand new.
2: If you want to get true value for it, go to eBay, search exactly what the product is, and then scroll down to sold listings, and it'll show you what other versions of that sold for. So make sure you're not selling it for too little.
3: And then there's also Poshmark.
2: Yeah, Poshmark is good. There's Vinted. That's new. And right now, because it's a new seller's website, there's no fees. You get 100% of the money. The fees are all being paid by the buyer.
3: Well, aren't you just a fountain of knowledge?
2: See, I'm just helping her out.
3: You don't even know what you're talking about. That shirt is way too big on you.
2: Stop bringing up the shirt. It's a really sour point with me right now.
3: You can get three people in that.
2: It was a gift.
3: Okay, all right. We'll let you wear it because it's a gift. It's ugly.
2: It's so bad.
3: It's so bad. Hey, still to come, how you can have a flashback to the 80s using AI. Your granddaughter tells a joke at the dinner table. Everyone laughs, so you laugh too. 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

0: I always love when these things go viral. If you're on Instagram, everybody looks like they're now from the 80s.
1: Ooh.
0: Have you done this yet?
1: Zubaz pants and hot pink fluorescent clothing.
0: Big hair and shoulder pads. Neon.
1: Is that you, Kim Komando?
0: That's me in the 80s. That's right. Describe me for everybody.
1: First of all, shoulder pads. I mean, those shoulder pads are bigger than any linebacker in the NFL. Exactly. You're sitting next to a boon box. What are you holding your hand out for?
0: Because I'm saying hello.
1: Oh, you're saying hello to, and your big, huge hair with a pink bow in it and a bright pink jacket. Oh, and you have bangles?
0: I got the bangles going. And now we also did you too.
1: Yeah? Oh, boy.
0: Okay, so now, Andrew, you're sporting. I don't know what that kind of hair
1: like
0: that is.
1: A tight, curly afro. I mean, I don't have hair, but that look is great. And I'm wearing an acid wash jacket. It's like the Sears background, background.
0: Yeah, or Olin Mills. They would do something like that. So you upload a picture of yourself into ChatGPT or Gemini, and you say, transform this into an 80s style portrait. Era appropriate clothing, hairstyle, accessories, background, and film grain. Keep my face recognizable. That's the important part. The mullet is optional. Everything else is mandatory. In case you want to check it out, make sure that you go to youtube.com/KimKomando. If you're just listening on the radio, can actually see us what we looked like in the 80s, I think. And make sure that you get our free newsletter over at getkim.com.
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7: From ABC News, I'm Brian Clark. President Trump returned to the White House from Camp David a day early on Saturday. The White House did not explain why. Meanwhile, there are renewed fears of a wider war in the Middle East as Saudi Arabia says that it intercepted a ballistic missile that was fired towards the capital. The now more than 200-day war with Iran continues to impact prices in the U.S.
8: The average price of diesel hitting a record average of $6.44 a gallon. President Trump insists the higher prices are a small price to pay to set back Iran's nuclear program.
9: I think most people, if they had a vote on lower gas prices or letting Iran have a nuclear weapon, I'd be willing to vote that it would be a massive landslide.
8: Sources tell ABC News new estimates show the cost of the war has reached $43 billion.
7: That's ABC's Perry Russom. Meanwhile, as the almost five-year war continues between Russia and Ukraine, Ukraine launched more than 1,000 drones towards Russia overnight in what the mayor of Moscow called the largest ever attack on the capital. Three news organizations still barred from the White House. CNN, MS Now, and Politico denied access to the complex because President Trump said he does not like their coverage. ABC Stephen Portnoy has more.
10: The White House Correspondents Association denounced the president's move, saying, quote, "This is about more than the rights of journalists. It's about the right of the American people to receive a full and independent account of the activities, policies, and decisions of whoever occupies the nation's highest office."
7: Pop star Ed Sheeran performed in Philadelphia. There were protests outside the venue, and on stage he addressed his decision to drop Macklemore from his tour lineup after his pro-Palestinian comments while opening for Sheeran. In a video shared to Instagram, Sheeran said,
11: "My concerts have always been a safe space for everyone, and that matters hugely to me."
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14: President Trump continues to brush off concerns about the rapid pace of artificial intelligence development. He said Saturday he'd move to create a new AI force.
15: Referring to the fears around AI as a hoax, Trump asserted in a post on social media that we will not in any way hinder or stifle the growth of this incredible industry. But, Trump added, in order to look out for the bad aspects of AI, the U.S. would form an AI force and appoint an AI czar in the near future. The White House did not immediately respond to a request for comment.
14: It's ABC's Chuck Sievertson. U.S. military attacked a boat suspected of smuggling drugs in the Caribbean Sea. Four people were killed. That brings the number of people killed in these boat strikes during the Trump administration to at least 231. Pennsylvania continues to deal with a measles outbreak, and officials say it's responsible for four deaths. And Dr. Matthew McCarthy of Drexel Hill Pediatrics in suburban Philadelphia says vaccinations are the best way to prevent measles.
16: With the increase in vaccine hesitancy or outright vaccine refusal, we've seen the percentage coverage of those immunizations, in particular measles, mumps, rubella, decrease. And so that's exactly why we're seeing these outbreaks occur at this point.
14: Eric and Lyle Menendez were denied parole last year by a board in California, which deemed they still posed a risk to public safety and had openly broken rules in prison. They now have new hearings on the calendar in February. The two brothers were convicted of murdering their parents in 1989. I'm Brian Clark, ABC News.
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21: This is America This Week from Westwood One, a recap of the top stories from the week gone by. Coming up today on America This Week,
22: President Trump is hammering the Supreme Court for rejecting his bid to restrict mail-in voting for the midterm. Sagar Meghani, Washington.
23: President Trump downplaying any need to check the development of artificial intelligence.
24: Because whoever wins, AI wins.
23: I'm Julie Walker.
21: Mitch McConnell returns to Capitol Hill and votes for the first time since June.
22: A federal judge is ordering Washington's Kennedy Center to give 30 days notice before making any major physical changes to the building. Ed Donahue, Washington.
25: Federal investigators are trying to get to the bottom of a deadly news helicopter crash in Los Angeles.
26: A lot of physical evidence.
25: I'm Jim Roop.
27: Who won and who made history at the Emmys? I'm Kevin Carr.
21: What a California researcher found sitting by the side of a river. All ahead on America This Week. You're listening to America This Week. I'm John Trout. President Trump is lashing out at the Supreme Court for rejecting his push to limit mail-in voting, especially the three justices he nominated to the nation's highest court, after they voted 7-2 to reject his orders on mail-in voting for the midterm election, now less than 2 months away. Washington correspondent Sagar Meghani reports.
0: Are you concerned at all that voters may be confused about what their options actually are now to vote by mail? And what, if anything, will the DOJ do to kind of educate people on the fallout of this case now?
1: I haven't seen any suggestion or any information or heard from secretaries of state that's an issue. That's the response. I mean, listen, ballots are confusing in every election. The way they're distributed, the way they're talked about, that's something that the state and locals handle very well every single election cycle for one reason or another. So no, that doesn't concern me.
22: President Trump is hammering the Supreme Court for rejecting his bid to restrict mail-in voting for the midterms.
1: There's this constant pressure and this effort by the media and mostly by Democrats that somehow doing that is a bad thing. Everybody should want that. The Republicans and Democrats should want free and fair elections. So while the Supreme Court did what it did, we're not going to stop the work that we're doing.
22: On social media, the president says the radical left bullies the conservative majority court into making decisions that set back the country at least 100 years. Three of the justices are his appointees. All three voted against him, and the president seethed, writing, "They're not the people I interviewed."
1: He is very frustrated, and I wasn't at the interviews that he participated in during the last administration when he selected these folks to be on the Supreme Court. He has every right, and indeed he should communicate his concerns with the Supreme Court whenever he has them. This isn't the first time that he's done it, and it won't be the last.
22: At a White House briefing, Attorney General Todd Blanche said the president should speak out when the high court upsets him.
1: He has every right.
22: Blanche says the administration will comply with the ruling.
1: Of course we're going to comply with the Supreme Court's decision, as we always do. That doesn't mean that we're not going to do everything in this administration that we can to make sure that there are free and fair elections.
22: Sagar Meghani, Washington.
21: President Trump is calling the danger warning by a group of artificial intelligence leaders a, quote, sick conspiracy. Correspondent Julie Walker reports President Trump is downplaying the need to check AI development, while House Speaker Mike Johnson believes there needs to be guardrails.
23: President Trump downplaying any need to check the development of artificial intelligence, posting Monday there is a sick conspiracy against AI and data centers, and saying Sunday he doesn't want America to give up its edge over China.
2: We're leading China in AI. We're the most sophisticated country in the world. And frankly, I want to keep it that way, because whoever wins AI wins. And we can put guardrails, we can do this and that, but I think you have a lot of negative forces that are bringing it up that shouldn't be bringing it up, and they're bringing up things that won't happen. But whoever wins with AI wins. You know, it's an expression that I came up with, and it's true.
23: On Meet the Press, House Speaker Mike Johnson said we need guardrails.
3: I think we've got to have meaningful regulation that does not smother American innovation. Now, the how to solve that equation, no one knows yet. We're not going to rush in and pass a piece of legislation that would do harm to the country and put China as an edge. And so we've got to do this carefully. Of course, we'd vote on that tomorrow if we had the solution, and I'll call everybody into session any day, but we have to make sure we're doing it the right way.
23: Tech leaders at Anthropic, OpenAI, SpaceX, and others are calling for greater regulation to ensure safety. This comes after a former Anthropic researcher made a grave prediction that AI would kill us all by the end of the decade. Rogue AI models have been able to break free and conduct their own hacks.
3: I think the first step is to have a meeting of all the platform providers. I've talked to the president about this and others. I believe that's the next step. I think we need to do it quickly. And each of them, those gentlemen that I've named, they all agree that that would be an efficacious thing. And so we're going to pull everybody together and make sure we do this in the right way. But it is a top priority for me and for the Congress.
23: I'm Julie Walker.
4: Senator Mitch McConnell returned to the Senate to vote on Monday for the first time in 3 months, looking noticeably more frail after he was hospitalized for a June fall in his home. Sitting in a wheelchair as he entered the Senate chamber, the Kentucky Republican briefly addressed reporters, smiling but speaking slower. McConnell entered a hospital on June 14th following the fall, and speculations regarding his health ran rampant through Congress and in his home state. The 84-year-old senator is in his final months of his four decades in office, where he holds the distinction of being the longest-serving Senate leader. What'll happen to the Kennedy Center and the investigation into a TV news helicopter crash in Los Angeles when America This Week continues after these messages.
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8: 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And the most common issue we see is this. Most businesses don't have a marketing approach, talk,

0: adorn the building. The leading Democrat in the House says any changes to the Kennedy Center can only come from Congress.
1: Well, legislative action certainly needs to be taken in the context of the appropriations process when it comes to action that has clearly not been authorized by Congress, which is why to date we've been successful in the courts in stopping Donald Trump with respect to the Kennedy Center issue and in other areas.
2: A federal judge is ordering Washington's Kennedy Center to give 30 days notice before making any major physical changes to the building. That includes demolishing it. President Trump has talked about that possibility.
3: For me to go and fix it, I'm the one capable of fixing it, and then have to subsidize it for years to come, because you will lose with the Kennedy Center. They were losing hundreds of millions of dollars, and sometimes hundreds of millions. This is before I got involved.
2: He wants his name on the building if there are repairs.
3: So for the Trump administration, for me to get involved and to take that on long term and to carry it or to raise money to carry it, I think that the Trump administration should certainly have recognition. Because frankly, if we don't do that, it's going to close. It'll end up being ripped down. It's in very, very bad shape, very dangerous shape. You see steel falling down. You see plaster falling off ceilings. You see a lot of dangers. It's been very badly maintained for 25 years.
2: A top Kennedy Center official says the building will be closed for about 7 days to deal with public safety risks from structural deterioration. This is North Carolina Republican Senator Tom Tillis.
4: I think it's absurd. Demolishing a memorial, what a worldwide known venue for art.
2: A judge blocked putting the president's name on the Kennedy Center. Ed Donahue, Washington.
0: The probe into what caused Tuesday's deadly TV news helicopter crash continues in Los Angeles. Jim Roop in L.A. reports on not only the helicopter crash, but what the crew was reporting on, an SUV that T-boned a city bus, leaving two dead on the bus and the car driver facing potential murder charges.
5: It happened just before 7 p.m. Tuesday, as L.A.'s NBC News Chopper 4 was covering a fatal bus crash in the northern L.A. County city of Chatsworth, while live on the air.
6: This is the bus that goes by the airport. You can't pull up?
5: That's reporter Eliana Moreno, who died in the crash, along with her pilot, George Marcinow. NBC4 anchor Colleen Williams made the announcement shortly after learning what was feared after losing contact with the aircraft during that live report.
7: We can now confirm that the chopper that went down in Chatsworth tonight, about 2 hours ago, was in fact News Chopper 4.
5: A third person on the ground was also killed, 29-year-old Eddie Gutierrez Mejia. NTSB senior investigator Fabian Salazar says that audio of that live report is the most important piece of evidence in the crash.
8: In that recording, we are clearly hearing sounds that are consistent with the engine changing its speed. And we're also hearing tones that are being generated that are likely advisories to the pilot.
5: Meantime, L.A. County D.A. Nathan Hochman is charging the woman who allegedly, under the influence of drugs, crashed her car into a public transportation bus, killing two on board and injuring several others.
9: We are here to announce the charges that will be filed against Bailey Lynn Rios in connection with the tragic crash of her car into a Metro bus on September 15th at about 5 p.m. Those charges will be second-degree murder charges. And an additional count of driving under the influence and reckless driving, she will be looking at a maximum sentence of life in prison.
5: He may be looking to expand the charge of second-degree murder to include responsibility for that helicopter crash.
9: We'll certainly consider whether or not there is any tie-in with our current prosecution. If there is, then we will consider the appropriate charges.
5: NTSB's Salazar says a preliminary report is expected in about 30 days. I'm Jim Roop.
0: President Trump is responding to reports that a Russian oligarch paid for the lavish Bahamas wedding of his son, Donald Trump Jr. Correspondent Clayton Neville reports.
10: Donald Trump Jr. held his wedding back in May in the Bahamas. Recent reports suggest that Russian oligarch Umar Krimlev paid for a large portion of the bill for the events later that weekend. A ProPublica report says that Krimlev covered expenses including renting out a private island and paying for a fireworks show. Payments for the expenses allegedly came from

0: an entity affiliated with the controversial International Boxing Association. Krimlev is the president of that group. But President Trump, who wasn't at the event, said that Krimlev paid for an after party for the wedding. He said in a statement, it's not a big deal. That statement continued, quote, I have no idea who Umar is, never heard of him, and he didn't pay for Don and Bettina's wedding, which took place at a totally different location on a different day from the wedding. That from President Trump. I'm Clayton Neville.
1: A disturbing investigation in Philadelphia is getting bigger, and more questions are emerging about what happened inside what's now called Philadelphia's House of Horrors. Joan Jones reports on a case involving missing women and evidence police uncovered inside a home on a quiet neighborhood street.
2: Police say at least five missing women are now connected to the home in the Olney neighborhood of 44-year-old Eugene Horsch, and investigators are combing through more than a million photos and videos recovered from that property. Some appear to show women injured, unconscious, or possibly even dead. Fox 29's Kelly Rule says they know at least one victim's identity.
3: Law enforcement sources and family members say 27-year-old Nicole Fusaro is seen on video, recovered from the home, strangled to the point of unconsciousness by Raymond R.C. Horsch, the father of Eugene Horsch, who is currently in federal custody. Fusaro has been missing from Kensington since 2018.
2: Eugene Horsch is in federal custody on firearms charges today. Nicole Fusaro is just one of the many victims.
4: There's 25 people that we know are now alive that we're scheduling interviews with. But again, they were seen in various states, and we're just not sure, what they were doing when they were in there.
2: That's Deputy Police Commissioner Frank Lenore. Now, five urns were found inside the house. Police believe three contain the remains of Horsch's father, his sister, and a friend. The contents of two others remain unidentified. And now dozens of FBI agents are helping Philadelphia police authenticate the mountain of digital evidence. No bodies have been recovered, and investigators stress the case remains active. But they are asking anyone who knows what happened inside that house of horrors to come forward. For America in the Morning, I'm Joan Jones.
1: A big night at the Emmys, and who found the 10,000-year-old tooth? When America This Week continues after these messages.
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11: Then she had a little fun with Nicole Kidman.
13: Somehow heartbreak feels good.
14: No.
13: In a place like
14: no.
13: this.
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11: Apple TV was the big winner of the night with the horror comedy Widow's Bay, earning Emmys for Best Comedy, Best Directing, Best Actor for Matthew Rhys, Best Supporting Actor for Steven Root, and Best Supporting Actress for Cato Flynn.
15: This is for all the Patricias out there. See you at Sunset Cocktails to celebrate. Thank you.
11: Welsh actor Matthew Rhys, who also won Best Actor in a Limited Series for Netflix The Beast and Me, made history as the first man to win for two roles on the same night.
16: To the great and good people of Wales, who were as much a nurture as anyone else, we are a small but mighty nation. This is incredible. Thank you very much.
11: Rhea Seehorn, who was snubbed for Better Call Saul, finally got her Emmy for Best Actress in a Drama for Apple TV's Pluribus.
17: Thank you, Vince Gillian, for giving me not only the role of a lifetime, but for creating sets where we all get to collaborate.
11: Perennial studio winner HBO was not left empty-handed. Hack star Jean Smart made history as the first to win Best Lead Actress in a Comedy for the same role every season. Also for HBO, The Pitt won Best Drama and Best Actor for Noah Wiley.
18: This is all I've ever wanted to do, and this is the only club I've ever wanted to join. Thank you for accepting me.
11: I'm Kevin Carr.
1: Some people go to the beach with a metal detector looking for treasures in the sand. Others go on scavenger hunts looking for hidden items. But then there's this California researcher who was walking near a San Francisco creek and saw something he wasn't sure about. Correspondent Ben Thomas reports what the man found was a very well-preserved mastodon tooth, roughly 10,000 years old.
19: It was just sitting there in the middle of the creek.
20: Bridget Lynch was working on a habitat restoration project to protect the threatened California red-legged frog when she spotted something.
19: Sticking up out of the water, really obvious.
20: It didn't look like the rocks she'd been studying.
19: Is it some type of like, it almost looked like a clam you would dig out of the beach, but like a bunch of them put together?
20: Lynch did a reverse Google image search.
19: And very immediately it popped up with this is a Pacific mastodon molar fossil.
20: The elephant-like Pacific mastodon roamed North America until about 10 or 12,000 years ago. The tooth is about 9 inches long.
21: Oh, wow, that is heavy.
20: It's been donated to Stanford University for study.
21: Strong animal.
20: I'm Ben Thomas.
1: That's our show for today. America This Week is produced by Jeff McKay. I'm John Trout. This is Westwood One.
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3: Welcome to Viewpoint, a public affairs show meant to highlight local and state events and or interviews of interest. I'm your host, Abby Trombley. This week, we'll hear a discussion between Dan Mitchell and political analyst Scott Spradling as they discuss the results of the state primary held on September 8th. Later on in the program, we'll hear Dan's discussion with Ben Reynolds, senior policy analyst with the New Hampshire Fiscal Policy Institute, on new data relative to the job market.
4: So it wasn't ridiculous, but it was definitely a late night. But it was a fun one. And like you said, right, probably the only big surprise was that there wasn't a big surprise. And maybe the only other thing is that the predictions for turnout, Secretary of State Dave Scanlon got the numbers right. He just got the parties backwards. He was predicting 150 or so Republican, 150,000 Republican ballots to 100,000 Dems, and it looks like it's the exact opposite.
5: Why do you think there was that reversal? Why do you think it turned out that way as far as voter turnout, more Democrats than Republicans?
4: So I think
5: closer races.
4: Yeah, I think it's twofold. I think you've got, this is now that moment in time where Democrats who I think have been frustrated for months have their opportunity to do something about it. And they turned out and vote. This is that sort of like the first sign of blue wave momentum. They were just wanting to do something and cast a ballot. And then secondly, I just think that especially because of the Democratic primary on the first CD, so you're looking at half the state, you had a very competitive primary that was going to drive out more ballots as well, because that one was a jump ball going into last night. The Republican races were simply not as competitive. And the first CD Republican congressional race between DiLorenzo and Holly Novoleski, it just never really got close. The polls were pretty much spot on. It was a big win and an easy win, an early night for Anthony DiLorenzo. So I just think Dems had more reason to turn out to decide a close primary.
5: Let's start with CD1, even though it doesn't involve our voters. How much did the Trump endorsement propel DiLorenzo to the big lead that he had?
4: I think it was the difference maker. And this just shows that relative strength of the Trump brand and the Trump endorsement in a New Hampshire Republican primary. We saw it 4 years ago, and we saw it again this time around, that the person he wanted to win not only won, but won easily against a candidate, Holly Novoleski, who is just as aligned with the Trump agenda and philosophy as Anthony DiLorenzo, but she could not close the gap. And he's a brand new candidate. She had run before 2 years ago. He was a rookie candidate and, you know, showed that he was a rookie candidate in terms of delivery and answers and strategy and all of it. But that Trump endorsement was more than enough for DiLorenzo to be easily successful last night.
5: Watching Channel 9, though, I didn't see a lot of ads that she was able to buy, but his ads on the motorcycle were all over the place.
4: Yeah, he definitely had deeper pockets. I mean, listen, he's a very successful businessman, just like she is. She's a business owner. But he had deeper pockets, was willing to pump his own dollars into it. And because of the Trump endorsement, he was able to garner some fundraising dollars from outside of New Hampshire that are aligned with the Trump administration that helped propel him and allow him a bigger budget.
5: You mentioned the Trump endorsement. That's always been big for getting people through the primary. But history shows us, especially when you look at the two congressional districts, that Trump-endorsed candidates in the final run in the general election have not done well at all.
4: Yeah, I think we will see the Republicans now taking steps away from a Trump endorsement and the Trump brand. I don't think they have much choice, because if the polls are telling us the truth, those independent voters that are going to decide any close races in New Hampshire right now are highly dissatisfied with Republican leadership, and even more dissatisfied with President Trump and his agenda and his record as president. They're not happy, and right now they're leaning towards making change. So to align with that as a Republican candidate in New Hampshire is a very dangerous tactic. So I think you'll find the people like John Isununu and Anthony DiLorenzo will be walking as far away from the Trump agenda as they can.
5: For Sununu, because even when I interviewed him a couple of weeks ago, he's already drawn some lines between himself and the president and that administration and wanting to put New Hampshire first. We know that his brother historically, you know, made some of the boldest comments about the president, came out of the mouth of our governor. And so he's been drawing those lines. But isn't it going to be tough for DiLorenzo to really separate himself? And again, the issues that are important for the people that are going to turn out at the polls. And that might be an issue of just getting a Republican turnout, because and we'll talk about the governor's race and whether or not that's a shoe-in and other reasons for them to turn out in the race. But, you know, how does he shake that when he's only dealing with half the state and people don't recognize the name or know who he is?
4: Yeah, no, that's exactly right. And I think there is a built-in advantage now for Stephanie Shaheen. She's got name recognition. She's got momentum out of a competitive primary. And she's got an opponent who has never run for major office before and is the Trump-endorsed candidate at a time when Trump's popularity is not great in New Hampshire. Those are all the kinds of things that we're watching as indicators for what this race is going to look like. So I think Stephanie Shaheen starts off with a competitive advantage in the sprint to November at this point. And John Sununu is an exception to this Trump trend, because he and his brother, the Sununu family, former Governor Chris and now current Senate candidate John, have done a really deft job of being able to navigate through and be able to sort of speak truth to power, offer criticisms of the White House when necessary, but not light the fuse of the ire of the president that we've seen happen before with Republicans. Trump endorsed Sununu, but John Sununu hasn't been talking about it, and I don't think we will hear him talk about it at all going forward. But the Sununu brand has been able to authentically keep some distance from the Trump agenda and from the Trump White House. And I think that that will be Chris Pappas's attempt. That will be his mission over the next 8 weeks, is to do everything he can to tie John Isununu and Donald Trump's name together into an unfixable knot for voters to be reminded of the alignment of philosophy between the two of them.
5: It's real important that you brought it up. And I think I heard one of the last times you're on Channel 9 mentioned it too, about brands. And we know how important branding is for anything that you're trying to sell. And let's be honest, when it comes to politicians and elections, they're selling themselves. The Sununu brand is pretty unique. Obviously, it also has its heritage back to the father, John Sununu, Chris's success as governor, John E. Sununu, member of Congress, then a senator, stepped back into the private sector, now back out there. There's something to be said about that, the brand and name recognition.
4: Right.
5: I heard somebody say the other day that people going to vote yesterday, some thought that when they saw that name, Sununu, that he was the governor, that he was Chris, and that some people with name recognition, they go into the ballot box like, oh, I like that guy. Wrong guy.
4: Yeah.
5: But I mean,
4: it
5: works though, right?
4: It does. And that was actually an argument that was being raised by Scott Brown himself in the primary race, that he was positing that people think they're voting for Chris, not John. And, you know, that's a, that there's the brand again right there, because Chris was very popular all the way to his final days as governor. And, you know, for John to be able to maybe pick up that mantle of positive branding is a very good thing in what is a very close Senate race. And this one will stay close all the way through to November between Pappas and Sununu. So, yeah, that kind of mistaken identity definitely benefits John E. because of his brother's popularity.
5: Will there be will it be a nasty race? We know that, that Chris Pappas seems to be fairly mild-mannered, from what I know of John, too, and when I interviewed him. I don't think you want to poke him, but I can't see him necessarily just come out and, you know, the way that I think Scott Brown would have. And again, this is where surrogates come in. And I'm not, you know, do you have Chris Sununu work as a surrogate? And he's very verbose. You know, who would be a good surrogate for Pappas? I mean, what sort of race do you think it's going to be, Scott?
4: I think you're going to see two different conversations. Anything that Sununu and Pappas are directly controlling from their campaign will be firm jabs, but nothing below the belt. I think they're just going to go after one another in the ways in which reflect the two men. They're both high IQ, articulate men who understand how to make an argument in support of their own approach to issues. I think we're going to see a lot of that. I think the harder punches and the dirt, if you will come from the third party voices, the political action committees that are trying to move the needle in this thing on behalf of the candidates, but not working with them. I think that's where the sharpest jabs are going to be thrown. So I foresee sort of two different levels of conversation.
5: When we look at the two congressional races, and we were talking about the one now with Shaheen and DeLorenzo, neither of them really have a record to run on. Stephanie Shaheen, holding some minor positions, elected positions in the state, but nothing that you can say this is their record as a state rep, let alone, you know, going down to Washington, D.C. A little different here, closer to our home in the second congressional district. Maggie Goodlander has been a congressperson now in her first term, so she has a record. And of course, Lily Tong Williams has been running for office for so long, we know pretty much exactly where she stands. Having a record, Maggie Goodlander needing to talk and promote her record, but also defend it when you have Lily Tong Williams, you know, wanting to make a difference there. Talk a little bit about that race. And again, this is a rematch from 2 years ago where Maggie Goodlander won pretty easily.
4: Yeah, and that's a really interesting contrast between the two districts. Whereas in the first district, you've got, here's what I'm going to do. There's not going to be any real focus on what I've done unless it's in the private sector. But in the second CD, you've got now Maggie Goodlander with a full term under her belt and, you know, the issues that she's highlighted, decisions that she's made, votes that she has cast. And you contrast that against Lily Tong Williams, who has been in the conversation now for a couple of cycles in conservative circles. She's made quite a name for herself and created a bit of a funding mechanism because of it, because of her performance 2 years ago. But the road to success for Williams is no easier than it was 2 years ago. That second congressional district is just built well for a moderate Democrat who can articulate the issues and fend off attacks successfully to be successful. And that's exactly Maggie Goodlander right now. She has pockets of support built into this district in southwestern New Hampshire, the Keene immediate area, Nashua, the Connecticut River Valley. These are very friendly geographies for Maggie Goodlander, and they are the higher population areas within the district, making it extremely difficult for any Republican to be able to break through. But for specifically Lily Tong Williams, she's someone that voters are well familiar with in the second district, and she will literally have to come up with a different series of arguments to try to change the course of things. That's a very tough task.
5: And we know a lot of money is going to be spent in all of these campaigns, especially in the Senate race. We know that both will be able to raise a lot of money, and the parties will be supporting them. Lily Tong Williams was able to gain a little bit of traction 2 years ago, and she had her debate and, you know, went viral. But is she going to have nearly the amount of money that Goodlander might have at her disposal to run the ads and to put out the signs and open up the offices and run a strong campaign?
4: Yeah, definitely not. And here's the worst of the situation for Lily Tong Williams. When you're looking at the four highest profile races that we've got, The race for governor, which polls show is still reasonably competitive. The race for Senate, which is a nail-biter. The race in the first CD, which features a new Shaheen and a new Republican. And, you know, we can probably argue that it'll be competitively close with the initial polls. And then the second CD, which is sort of like you've got all this new programming and then you've got the rerun. But we've seen that show before. That's another thing that Lily Tung Williams has to overcome, which is going to be extremely difficult. There's only so much oxygen for paying attention to these different races. The U.S. Senate race will command all of the attention. And then the governor's race is always an interesting one because we are so closely connected to our governor in New Hampshire. That person is the politician we pay the most attention to. So that race by default will get attention. And the polls, again, consistently show that Kelly Ayotte has led throughout, but that Cindy Warmington is within double digits and has sat there the entire time they've been running.
5: And again, a lot of it, and we haven't even talked about the independents or the undeclareds yet, and where we are. When we talk about these congressional races and what can happen in Washington, it's different the impact on the taxpayers here in the state of New Hampshire with everything that we've seen happening over in Concord at the State House. And it's going to be about voter turnout and trying to decide about one over the other. And if, because of gerrymandering, not much of a difference can be made in that 400-member House or the 24-member Senate, then maybe voters, I'm suspecting, might say, well, maybe make a change in the corner office, and that might slow some of what we've seen happening in a lot of these social issue types of votes, not necessarily the budget or things that are, you know, the kitchen table type issues where that change could happen. And what would Cindy Warmington have to do? We know that she didn't run a very good campaign, not that she had to in the primary. We know that she doesn't have a lot of money and hasn't been able to raise very much money, where Ayotte's going to be able to raise oodles. You know, how much of this race might actually be a statement about affordability and energy prices and electricity and daycare and no real end or dent in the housing crisis? You know, how's that? What's that impression going to be left, or how's that's going to be left on the governor's race?
4: So you set the table nicely for the entire State House conversation. And I think you're right on many of these counts here that, you know, Cindy Warmington has got to find a way to tap into money in order to try to compete in terms of volume. Ayotte has a campaign war chest and she's going to use it. And she could shout down Cindy Warmington and make it hard for Warmington to even break through. Now, Cindy is a pugilist. She's a lawyer by trade. She can make an argument. She's strong and she's tough. She's a former executive counselor. She's unafraid of the battles. She can get into the mix given the opportunity. And for the Democrats, because this is the race at the top of the ballot, they kind of need her to perform well in order to maintain that sort of anticipated perceived blue wave momentum. If she falters badly, that could weaken the ticket overall because you've got Ayotte and Sununu on the other side. That's a very strong top of the ticket. Those two names are going to be a magnet for Republicans. With that said, I actually think that what we're at least what I'm hearing within the State House hallways is the New Hampshire House is up for grabs. Democrats believe, and those close to the process believe, that the Dems could narrowly take back the House. Not so in the Senate. They believe they can close the gap where it's 16-8 Republican majority. There is an argument out there that Dems could pick up maybe two or three seats and make it competitively close and make the debates more interesting. I'm not hearing people right now saying that Kelly Ayotte is going to be beaten by Cindy Warmington. I think the most people expect right now is that Cindy can make it competitive and keep it close, but nobody is out there saying and making an argument, she's got this thing, she can win this thing. I haven't heard that yet, but that's the sort of the State House landscape as it's being discussed, with essentially an 8-week sprint.
5: And running on record, here's an example, at least with Cindy Warmington, the thing you hear about her is that she worked as a lobbyist, you know, for painkillers. On the other side, and looking at Kelly Ayotte's ads in the primary, it was about getting phones out of school and a reading program for kids. Doesn't talk about housing so much or affordability. She mentions low taxes, but she doesn't talk about historically high property taxes, property valuations. It might be easy, and again, it'll be interesting to see what sort of surrogates are out there for Cindy Warmington to bring up those issues, where just the livability in New Hampshire right now is maybe at one of its lowest levels as far as affordability is concerned. And that's the governor doesn't have much that she can say that she contributed, I think, as well as the other Republicans, to making all that go away. We know that you're short on time for today. Maybe in closing and looking at the final race towards November, whether we're talking about the House and Senate races here locally, what's happening for the races in Washington, what's one key to look out for that could be a game changer?
4: So game changer, I think, is the environment in which all of these candidates are now going to be running. What is going to happen through the rest of September and through October at the national level and here at the state level economically or with international news that will drive the conversations? At this point right now, Republicans are vulnerable to the activities, actions, and decisions that are coming out of Washington in ways that Democrats are not. So it's really, what are those outside issue headline factors that are going to drive debates and conversations? And will that add more fuel to the fire that Democrats are feeling right now in New Hampshire that they've got momentum?
5: The war in Iran, you would think that shouldn't have an impact on state races, but it could, just because we know it's getting worse and worse.
4: Right, because people understand the connection between what's happening in Iran and what they're seeing at the gas pump. So it is very connective tissue, even for state races, because there is, again, that overall sense of frustration with the economic costs, with inflation, and with housing costs. You laid it out, and I think that there are a lot of ties to not just the State House, but to Capitol Hill and the White House. And people know it. They are frustrated with the status quo. They're looking for change. And we'll see how Republicans can be articulating being agents of change to make things better. And we'll see how Democrats can maybe speak with one script, one voice, and clarity about being a different pathway that voters would embrace.
5: Scott Spradling joining us on the program. We'll let you go. We always appreciate your time. Be safe, be well, and we'll talk again very, very soon. Thank you, Scott.
4: Thanks, Dan. Have a great one, buddy.
5: Well, we appreciate the time this morning. Scott Spradling, former political director at WMUR-TV.
3: Now let's hear Dan's discussion with Ben Reynolds, senior policy analyst with the New Hampshire Fiscal Policy Institute, on new data relative to the job market in the Granite State.
5: Phil Sletton joins us often, and Jess Williams very often. Ben, good morning. We're here today to talk about what you've discovered relative to jobs in the job market in New Hampshire. How are you?
6: I'm good. Good morning. How are you?
5: Oh, very well. Glad that you could join us. Let's jump right to it and some of the findings. This was released right ahead of Labor Day, finding improving job market in New Hampshire. But Granite State workers still face some major challenges. Tell us a little bit. New Hampshire employment has rebounded in 2026. We're doing okay, right? In fact, the best state in New England?
6: Yeah, so looking at, employment payroll data, we saw that, New Hampshire did experience a decline in employment in 2025. However, that has rebounded as again in 2026, increasing about 1.1% between January and July compared to about the 0.2% of national growth. And it definitely was one of the higher of the regional states.
5: Jobs and having people have more jobs has increased. What about wages? Are wages keeping up with what we're paying for everything in New Hampshire?
6: So while, jobs are increasing, we are seeing that while wages increase, it's not enough to be greater than, the increase in inflation, especially, in these recent times with the kind of the sharp increase there driven partially by energy costs. So we did see that, private sector wages haven't increased relative to inflation through 2025 into 2026. And this is a trend that's been going on for the last couple of years. So definitely something that we're monitoring and, hopefully we can kind of see a reversal.
5: You guys just crunched the numbers, but any thought into how wages could be increased in the state of New Hampshire?
6: Yeah, so one of the reasons that we're kind of seeing that wages haven't been increasing as fastly as they kind of did like right after the pandemic is that, New Hampshire was experiencing a very tight labor market. A lot of businesses and companies were having to compete to get employees. And so that was allowing employees to be able to negotiate higher wages. However, that's really eased off more recently. And so it is putting less pressure on those, on the chance for businesses to have to increase wages to attract employees.
5: That reminds me of this question. If you don't know the answer, that's fine. Mm-hmm. If it isn't any of the data that you looked at. But we know I had this discussion with somebody the other day. When prices go up, whether it's for a soda or a bag of chips, and we saw a lot of increases supply and demand, you know, during COVID and just after COVID. And the whole theory is, you know, once prices go up, they really don't drop that much, or they don't drop back down to previous levels. And I remember, and again, it was right around the time with COVID and the like, where businesses were having to pay, you know, 10, 20, 30, 40% more in an hourly wage just to get people to work at a department store or to flip burgers in a restaurant. Is the same thing true with wages? Once things settle down and the competition isn't as robust, that businesses can offer lower hourly wages, or do they kind of just get stuck, you know, where they are currently?
6: Yeah, no, great question. So it is the same kind of how prices are. So I think sometimes people definitely misconstrue with inflation, thinking that, you know, if inflation goes down, that means prices are going down. Unfortunately, that's not the case. It just means that the increase is smaller than it was previously. That's the same thing with wages. So they were up this year. They were up about 3.1%, you know, but however, but inflation over the same period was 3.6%. So we did reach, you know, an average private sector hourly wage of $37.75. So, you know, doing pretty well there. However, it's just not increasing at the same rate as inflation. So, you know, even with that increase, your paycheck isn't going as far at the store.
5: Senior policy analyst with the New Hampshire Fiscal Policy Institute, Ben Reynolds, is with us. Let's talk about the gap. Workers are producing more. They're making more, but compensation isn't keeping pace. It's a compensation gap. Explain that to us.
6: Yeah, so definitely a really interesting statistic that we wanted to dive into more. We've seen some things kind of on the national level, kind of talking about the same exact thing. So we really wanted to examine it here in New Hampshire as well. And so really what you're seeing is, you know, with a lot of this technological advancements these last few years, especially in artificial intelligence, we're really seeing that productivity for labor has just, you know, skyrocketed. However, we haven't really seen that same, you know, that productivity translate into, you know, the higher wages there. So it's not increasing at that same exact rate that you would really want it to do if you're thinking about, you know, if I'm producing more work, then I think, you know, I should be making more money with that. So we really see that there was like about a, you know, a 12.5 percentage point gap between that. Again, right after COVID, we did see that little narrowing again. And I think that's more contributed to, again, the tighter labor market at that time. But that separation has really grown, especially now with the advancements in AI.
5: And you brought up AI, so let's get to that. And again, it's fairly new, so there may not be that much data yet as to how it's impacting jobs and employment figures and the like. I imagine we'll have a pretty good baseline now because you're at the beginning of this. And in 3 years and 5 years and 10 years, we'll be able to measure the differences in the future compared to where we are right now. But what are you seeing, or is there even enough data yet to find out what sort of jobs are being replaced or taken over by or because of artificial intelligence?
6: Yeah, it's still definitely a little too early to tell in terms of, you know, job impact. I think, you know, a lot of the research that's coming out more recently that we've been looking at is really saying that there hasn't been much of an impact on jobs at the point. I think where we're really kind of seeing it, though, you know, be affected is really focused on that entry level workers. You know, I think, you know, where they a lot of, you know, people are talking about and what we're kind of seeing is that there's a lot of these like more simple tasks that a lot of, you know, people just entering the workforce would typically be able to do, gain a lot of experience, and then move up, you know, along in their career. However, those, you know, tasks, those roles are a lot of times are being replaced now by artificial intelligence. So it's definitely going to make it a lot harder for them, you know, to find work or to really show with employees that I have experience. So that's really where it's going to affect it. And then on the kind of the other end, in terms of just productivity, we're seeing that it's just like very, very supplementative for, you know, more skill, you know, more career long, you know, workers who are able to integrate artificial intelligence into their daily tasks.
5: And I guess when what we learned from the three employees of Anthropic yesterday, it may not matter because we may not be here in 10 years. Because of AI. But that's another topic. That's another, not that any of us are all wasting our time right now, but it sounds like we might be. If there's a 12.5% point gap between people working and being more productive, but not having their wages keep up. Is there a way to find out if the businesses are benefiting because there's a lot more production being done? Are they seeing their profits or their margins grow, or are there reasons why there might also be a gap there?
6: Yeah, so we are seeing that for New Hampshire, it's, you know, GDP, so accounting for, you know, business production, you know, was increased this year. So we are seeing, you know, that reflect into there with that productivity. So it is, you know, something to monitor and, you know, that gap growing. And I think, you know, for me, from, you know, the research that I was doing, it definitely seems that right now artificial intelligence is playing, you know, a big role in that. And so we don't necessarily seeing the returns in a sense for businesses just depending on, you know, the cost of artificial intelligence. I think that's definitely something, you know, next year or 2 years from now is really going to be interesting thing.
7: From ABC News, I'm Brian Clark. New uncertainty in the Middle East after Saudi Arabia says that Houthi rebels attempted to attack the kingdom Saturday. ABC's Alex Prochet has more.
8: Explosions rocking Saudi Arabia's capital as the U.S. war with Iran passes the 200-day mark. A large plume of smoke seen near Riyadh's main airport after Saudi officials say they intercepted a Houthi ballistic missile fired towards the city. The Saudis also say the Houthis attempted to target civilians and civilian sites in the western region, but that the attacks were thwarted by the kingdom's air defense systems.
7: Those new attacks not helping to lower gas prices in the U.S., which are approaching a national average of $4.50 a gallon, forcing tough decisions for people like Brittany in North Carolina.
9: I'm a teacher, so I don't make a lot of money. It's really, you have to make a decision on gas, food, you know, the basics.
7: And travel experts say these fuel prices are a good reason to book ahead for holiday travel, as they warn airfare may continue to soar. ABC's Clara McMichael covers transportation and has more on the impacts.
10: What we won't see hit so hard is the hub-to-hub flying, some of the flying between larger cities. What we could see there, though, is cutting back on the frequency. So say there's a flight, there are 10 flights per day from JFK to Atlanta. Maybe we're looking at 7 or 8.
7: Ed Sheeran apologized on stage at his first performance since dropping Macklemore from his tour over his opening act's pro-Palestinian comments. In Philadelphia, Sheeran said,
11: I don't want to disappoint fans, and I've never wanted to be an activist musician, but this has put me in the middle of an important and passionate argument about freedom of speech and the most complex political issue on the planet.
7: North Korea's launched 2 projectiles, a short-range ballistic missile, and another not publicly identified. South Korea says that it is exchanging information about the launch with the U.S. and Japan. 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
7: Reporters from 3 media outlets were denied access to the White House complex on Saturday, one day after President Trump announced a ban on 3 organizations because of their negative reporting. ABC Stephen Portnoy has more.
13: CNN, MS Now, and Politico all issued statements standing by their reporters, condemning the president's move and vowing to fight it. The president says he's doing this because he believes the coverage of those outlets is, quote, one-sided and never good. For nearly 5 decades, courts have held that under the First Amendment, the White House can't strip correspondents access to the complex based on the content of their reporting.
7: U.S. military attacked a boat suspected of being used to smuggle drugs in the Caribbean Sea Saturday that killed 4 people. That means at least 231 people have been killed in U.S. strikes during the Trump administration. A new study looked at where you live and how that can affect your brain. Details from ABC medical contributor Dr. Alok Patel.
14: What this study looked at was about 2,500 brain MRIs of healthy people who did not have any evidence of brain disease. And they found that those who lived in disadvantaged neighborhoods had a brain age gap. Their brains looked 3 years older than their chronological age. They had changes in brain volume, and they had vascular issues in their brain as well, blood flow.
7: In Munich on Saturday, Oktoberfest officially opened, running through October 4th, the 191st edition of the world's largest folk festival. I'm Brian Clark, ABC News.
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20: 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It's Sunday morning. It's time for your favorite gardener and mine, Patrick Parent. 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
21: Good morning, gardeners. Welcome to the Paul Parent Garden Club. I'm your host, Patrick Parent, Paul's youngest son. And I'm going to be here for the next couple hours to try and give you as much information on what to be doing in the garden this time of year. And we have a few ways to get a hold of us. One way is our voicemail. Our number there is 339-645-0201. Again, that number is 339-645-0201. And you can call, leave a voicemail. Nobody does answer. You can also text message that phone number. And it'd be just kind of like an email. But I will say the best way to get a hold of us is to go online and send us an email. Our email address is paulpgardenclub paulp@gmail.com. Again, paulpgardenclub@gmail.com. And you can send me a ton of information, pictures, everything, and we can get a real good idea of what's going on and how we can help you. So there is an opportunity that way. So multiple ways to get a hold of us, and I will definitely do what I can to help you out each week. Now, we are into September. We're into the, you know, we're ending the second full week of September, and we're just chugging right along. These days are kind of going by really quick this fall. We've had some cooler days, cooler nights, a few temperatures here and there go up. It's 80 here and there, but mostly been in the 70s and overnights have been cool. So you're going to start seeing some big changes in your yard and your trees, your shrubs. You're going to just start see some fall shedding. You're going to see some leaves starting to drop. I mean, I'm already seeing a few of those things starting to happen. I walked out this morning. I saw a PJM rhododendron I have in the backyard already starting to show some of its red leaves. It's that deep red that you can tell those leaves are going to fall off. They're almost just getting ready to shed and thin out a little bit. So, you know, we're not far into September. We're still, you know, maybe a couple of weeks. It's not 2 weeks, but we're getting very close to our fall time frame here. So, you know, it's going by quick. I just was hoping we could have, you know, a more extended summer into that fall. But the fall time is a great time to be planting, getting things done outside, cleaning up, getting just everything back to the way you want it to be. So next season, when you jump into it, you are ready to go. And so it's the time of year where it's like, I want to do so much more, but maybe I should just pick some tasks and do it. I have a few things we want to discuss today. One of them is going to be about composting. I bring it up this time of year because there is a lot of free material about to fall from our trees and our gardens, our vegetable gardens, when we are going to empty them. There's going to be material to help make compost piles and then into your own compost and just bring it back to the ground and add more nutrients that way. So we'll discuss composting a bit today. We'll also talk about, you know, just getting your plants ready for the inside. We did talk about it a good amount last week. I'll just touch base on it as a reminder. Because, you know, I'm starting to see some temperatures overnight, you know, drop under 50 here and there. And I think I mentioned it last week, but I just want to make sure we got to keep an eye on those temperatures, because some of our houseplants that we've brought outside, you know, some of them don't like to have the temperatures drop below 50. It's not the frost that some of these houseplants are worried about. The frost is almost like instant death for tropical houseplants. It's that 50 degree, 55 and under temperature that can slowly eat away at them and make them so they're not as strong, right? So it's definitely something that we just want to keep in our mind and say, all right, is it going to be under 50? Yeah, maybe I bring some of those houseplants in. You know, a perfect example, just the easy one, the fiddle leaf fig. Now, I wasn't familiar with the fiddle leaf fig before I started actually working at Mahoney's Garden Centers, right? And I went in, I saw this foliage plant, and I was like, what is that? And then I looked more and more into it, did a little bit of research, and found that fiddle leaf figs are ones that really do not like the cold temperatures. they really don't like to get below like 55 degrees. And so if you've had it outside all summer, you've been enjoying it in a nice area, well, some of those temperatures might start turning those leaves black. And I just don't want you to leave them out too long and lose all that time you've done and the effort you've spent to grow that plant. So just kind of keep that in mind. I'm bringing it up. Not going to go into a lot more detail, but it's something to be thinking about with those temperatures have been fluctuating a lot. It's also the big fluctuations in temperatures. You know, we had last week, we had some temperatures overnight or during the day that was about 80. And then at night, it would drop down to 52, 53. I mean, that's a big jump between the, you know, night and day. It's a 30 degree temperature difference. And that's going to start shocking the plants a little bit, especially, and when I say the plants, I mean the house plants, the ones that are meant more as tropicals that are going inside during the fall and winter months. So it's just the NATO touchdown on Saturday in Holden, Massachusetts, which was, it's just something you just don't hear of. But you're starting to see some of that moisture come back

So that could be another 2 months. It could be 2.5. It could be even 3. I don't think it would be. That would be December at that point. But there are, you know, we got to keep it in mind. Obviously, as we get closer to the time when the ground is freezing, we're not going to be watering heavily. We're not going to be soaking to the point where you don't have to water for 3 weeks, right? We're going to do it in, you know, we're going to do it the right way. We're going to look at it and make sure that those plants going into the winter season have that moisture in them. And the other thing we can discuss a little bit later is the use of wilt proof or wilt stop. It's an anti-desiccant that helps keep the moisture in the plant during the winter months. And a lot of times they want the temperatures to be above, I believe, 55 degrees when you're spraying. And depending upon which product you use, they can last up to 3 to 4 months. So we're not starting yet, but I would recommend looking at your stores to see if you can get it in the next few weeks. So we'll discuss why we do that in a few segments here. But we're going to take a break. And for anybody who has some questions and want to leave a voicemail, our phone number is 339-645-0201. Again, 339-645-0201. And we're going to take a break here. We'll be back in a few.

0: You know, most news outlets today don't just deliver information. 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

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And I want to talk a bit about composting. I feel as though this time of the year I do discuss it probably each year. But I just think that it is something that we should start discussing as we have some time before a lot of that free material starts falling to the ground for you. So I want to kind of go over a few things and a few ideas for you to get that composting done. So we're going to talk about it for a few segments, try to give you as much detail as we can without getting to the point where it's just boring, right? So, main thing here is we want to take a look and see, do we have the space to put a compost bin or create a pile, right? And a bin can be a plastic bin, a tumbling bin, a bin that you've made of pallets, doesn't matter, or a pile can just be in the corner of the property. So you've got to look and see which one do you want to do. Which one's going to be easier for you? Are you going to end up having so much that you just want to have a pile and let it kind of die down that way? Or do you want to get it into a bin? Now, the best thing to do here is really clear that area, right? Because if you're starting with a pile, anything that's on the ground there isn't going to see the light of day, right? So grass isn't going to go through it. And if you're going to start it on the side of a property, I love going real close to the woods because a lot of stuff doesn't grow there anyways, right? Now, if you have a bin,

0: A lot of people say keep it close to the house so you can readily use it during the winter months, because you're going to be bringing material from outside in. Or, you know, further away. Because some people might find that maybe it stinks certain times a year. Do they really want that next to the house? So we want to figure out that location. But the big thing here is when we do this bin or pile, we want it directly on the soil. Because this allows beneficial organisms to move around within the compost. Okay. So from there, we kind of look at it and say, you know, why should I compost? Well, composting is obviously really good for lawns and gardens. We go out and we purchase soil additives, composts, whether it be leaf compost or cow manure or a planting mix to add to the soil. Why not use what you already have that you've already are getting rid of and reuse it, putting it back into the soil when you plant new? Some people will use the compost once they've built it as a top dress for a lawn, or they'll add it to their veggie garden. But one of the things here, and you know, take it for what it's worth, but the composting is very good for the environment and somewhat your wallet. Now, the Department of Agriculture actually estimates that 30 to 40% of the food supply is lost due to waste. And that waste adds up to 22% of the rubbish that ends up in municipal landfills. Right? So 30 to 40% of food supply is lost due to waste. And that waste adds up to 22% of the rubbish that is in landfills. And it's all stuff that could break down in the right setting to be reused, right? This is a nice way to look at sustainability, but that's, again, up to you when you want to do it. But those are the reasons why you could start composting. Now, I do need to take another break. When I get back, we'll go into some more detail about composting. So stay tuned. We'll be back in a few.
1: 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Now get up. All your gear that's on the ground, that's what you're not going to have in a fight.
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9: 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And if you miss any part of the show or you want to hear an old show, go to Apple or Spotify. That's where you can download our podcasts. Everyone has a different name to it on the topic that we are discussing. So definitely see what you can do to download that. Listen to anything you missed. So we're talking compost. We've talked why you compost. We've talked planning. I want to back it up a little bit and kind of say, what is compost? A lot of you know, you're gardeners, you get it. But if you didn't, what this is the natural process of yard waste and kitchen scraps and when it decomposes into organic matter. Now, when you put everything together, you got the right amount of bacteria, fungi, and then earthworms in there. Oh, the material is great. And it's added to soil to improve its structure and fertility and even water holding capacity. So it's a process, right? So you have to compost. You have to start composting to create compost. Right? And a lot of places do it already, and maybe it's a little bit easier to just buy it in the bag. But if you have some space, why not? Now, a couple other things to discuss here, right? We got to think about what we can compost. We need to look at it and say, do I have a lot of material already that I'm going to compost? Now, there are two types of compost, and I'll briefly go over a few of them here. We have a brown material, and we have green materials. Now, I'll go into more detail later of why we have those two. But the brown materials are leaves, pine needles, twigs, branches, straw, hay, paper, pine cones, napkins, coffee filters, used coffee filters, mind you, wood chips, and some cardboard. Now, the green materials are fruit and veggie peels, citrus rinds, coffee grounds, tea bags, grass, weeds, but I wouldn't put the weeds in there myself. There can be some cooked pasta, but plain, no sauce. Gravy, however you want to go with it. Some stale bread might also be part of it, right? There's a lot more to it. It's if you Google online the brown materials for composting versus green materials, you'll get a bunch of different charts to give you an idea of what's what, right? So you have a better idea. But we need to have a balanced mix of green materials and brown materials. To be honest, I think it's 3-1 on the brown to green, if I remember correctly. It'll come to me either way. It is 3-1 on the brown material to green material. Okay. So we've gone over those. We're mixing those together. There are some things that really don't belong in compost. You know, pet waste. Nope. Meat. You know, the scraps from the meat. Nope, doesn't work well. Whole eggs, bones, dairy. You know, leftovers or diseased plant material or weeds. Although weeds can be used because they are a green material, but not all compost will heat up enough to kill those weed seeds. So keep that in mind. Because it might not get hot enough, especially in a home mixture. So we gotta layer these brown and green materials. You kind of create like a lasagna, right? And there are a lot of different ways to kind of look at it. And it is 3 parts brown to 1 part green material. So picture the brown material as the meat of a lasagna, the meat and cheese, right? Where the green part is the pasta. Okay? But from everything I've read and everything I know, that 3-1 brown to green is the way to go. Now, I said, you know, there's definitely a reason for why we're talking about this. Well, it's free brown material season just about. Leaves are going to start falling from the trees. They're going to become a nuisance on your lawn. But that doesn't necessarily mean, you know, you just get rid of them. Some towns will pick up the leaves and you ship them out. Some towns don't do anything with them. Now, we will discuss the leaves. We will discuss and how, you know, mulching and all those things. But when those first leaves are starting to fall, or when you've done your 37th cleanup of the yard. You're saying, how can I just do this easier? Well, why don't you mow them? Because mowing these guys is actually going to help the process of composting accelerate. It's going to go quicker. Because think about it. Say you have an oak leaf or a maple leaf. Now, I've seen maple leaves that are bigger than, you know, a hand, right? Maybe even bigger. If that is trying to break down, it's going to take a lot of time. But if it's in smaller pieces and it's broken up, it's actually going to start breaking down a lot quicker because there's less surface area to break down and have to decompose. And so raking up those leaves into a pile might not be the best solution any longer. Maybe it's just mowing over them, getting them all chopped up so that you can compost them. The same thing with grass clippings, right? You could do that throughout the season. You could do that in the fall season while you're mowing. Maybe you're mowing and breaking up the leaves all at the same time. And throw that in your pile. So, coming up, it's all things that we need to do anyways. We need to, well, I wouldn't say you need to clean up the leaves, right? There are reasons why, but it's something we're already doing. We're mowing the yard, put a bagger on it, collect all of the debris. That is a great way to do it. Or if you don't have a bagger, maybe you mow the whole yard and make sure that the chute is always facing in. So you're slowly mowing over the top of it and pushing it in, making finer material, and then at the end you can easily clean it up and put it into the compost. Now, some things you need to know about composting. You do actually need to water your compost. The compost needs moisture for the microorganisms to grow so they can help break down the material. That being said, we're not looking to water it like we water plants. We're looking to just add some water to it. Like if it hasn't rained in a few days, you add some water to the pile or bin. Take the hose and go over it and water it. Because again, those microorganisms need something to help them get going. Now, the level that we're looking for is basically, look at it as a sponge that you've used in, you know, to wash dishes. It's wet at the end of washing. You've wrung it out, you've kind of just let it go, but it's still damp. It's still got water to it, but it's not water that is dripping out of it. That's what we're looking for. We're not looking for the one that's been sitting in a warm, sudsy water soaking up everything. That's way too much. That can actually cause a lot of bad things to happen to the compost to the point where it just won't create anything. Right? It would end up slowing down the decomposition. And the worst part of all of this, it might actually make it stink. It might smell. That's what I was saying earlier, is why, you know, when you figure out where you want to put the compost pile, realize that sometimes it could smell. It could have a bad odor to it. But here's the deal. If it does get too wet, you can really remedy that by adding more brown material. Maybe it's a pitchfork, maybe it's just a different, you know, a shovel, but you're mixing it up. You're adding some of that dry material into that wet area to absorb some of that, so it's just not so much to it. Okay. We're going to need to do a few things. And I mentioned a pitchfork. I think a pitchfork is one of the easiest ones to use when it comes to composting. Because the big thing here is we're going to need to turn the compost regularly. So we don't just throw it and set it and forget it, right? You know, wasn't that a... it was something on like a home shopping network. You set it and forget it. And then something would grow from it, right? Something would be ready to eat from it. We can't do that with compost. You need to actually mix the pile once or twice a month. What that's doing is it's bringing oxygen into the pile. So it's just not, you know, stagnant. It's going to help that composting along. The other thing is if you don't mix the compost at all, it actually is, I think, between 3 and 5 times longer for compost to actually happen, for you to be able to use it. So that's why I was saying, you know, use like a pitchfork for it. You could use, they sell compost aerators, up to you what you want it, you know. You could buy the special tools, you could use a pitchfork you already have, but you need to mix it. The other thing you're going to need to get is a soil thermometer, like a compost thermometer. And we're not looking like that little guy. We want it, it's a longer soil thermometer. It's probably a couple feet long, depending upon the pile, because we want to get to the center of the pile. We don't want to just get the outskirts. And because we're going to need to test and see how warm it is in compost. Right. So we got some more details to come on this. We'll come back in the next segment and finish up some composting techniques and what else we should be doing. So stay tuned for that. We're going to take a break. We'll be back in a few.
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0: 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And we were just talking about, composting, but we were just talking about a soil thermometer for your compost. And we want one that's maybe about 2 feet long, 18, 24 inches, right? Because we're looking to get into the center and see how warm that pile is. So we want to keep a pile of compost between like 110 degrees and 145, okay? That is the best because it can really kill any, you know, diseases that might have gotten to the pile. It can also, some of it can kill some of the weed seeds to really get rid of it so that compost is useful. But if you do get to 160 degrees Fahrenheit, you'll start killing some of the microbes that are in there. It's going to slow down that process, and it's really going to affect everything you do with it. Okay. So just make sure you're keeping that in mind. One other thing that I wanted to add to that, what you need to get, in my opinion, you know, and I've read a few things that have said, oh, you don't need to add anything to help get it started. Now, I'm a big fan myself of the compost starter from Espoma, right? Espoma's got a lot of great products, and the compost starter is one to use this time of year to really get that anaerobic action happening. We're looking to make it happen. It's adding some nitrogen into it. It's adding a few other things to make sure it gets to the level that you want it to, right? It already has microbes in there. But it helps it accelerate a bit, right? It's going to help break it down a little bit more. You know, it's depending upon how big it is going to tell you how much you need to use. But it really is, you know, this is the time of year to be using it to help that microbial action work, right? So it's definitely something to do from Espoma. This time of year, too, we're already looking for Espoma products. We're looking for Holytone, which is one of the best products that Espoma has. That Holytone for all of your acidic-loving plants. You could also be looking at Plant Tone, because this time of year, we are looking to fertilize our plants one last time before the end of the season so that they can make it through those winter months. You know, they all have the biotone microbes in it, the Holytone and Plant Tone, which is going to go a long way when you're planting this fall in your old plants, right? So that biotone starter, separate, obviously, from what we're discussing, but the Holytone and Plant Tone for your existing plants that are out there right now to get them ready for the winter months. Take a look at Espoma's website. Their website is espoma.com. Reason why I say that is that they're going to give you more detail than I have time to give you on how to apply it, when to apply it, and how much to apply. And it's one of those things where, you know, Holytone says feed in the spring and then late fall at half the rate, whereas Plant Tone wants you to feed in the spring and the fall at regular rate. And then there's some fine details here and there. So just, it's a good reason to go to their website, espoma.com. And they've been a family tradition since 1929. They really know what they're doing. So definitely check them out for the Holytone, the Plant Tone, and your compost starter, as we were discussing. And the biotone for your planting this time of year. So fall is a great time to be doing it. And all the different items from Espoma have you covered to make sure your plants, your compost pile, your lawn, your garden are thriving through the winter months. So keep that in mind. Now, I did have a few more details to talk about on composting. And so I'm going to bring that up in the next hour and wrap it up and then discuss a few other things here. Hopefully we can get you some information you just didn't know already or that you were thinking about doing. So we're going to take a break here. We'll come back for the second hour, so stay tuned. We'll be back in a few.
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3: From ABC News, I'm Brian Clark. Artificial intelligence remains top of mind in Washington and at the White House, but President Trump's message different from recent warnings, says ABC's Olivia Rubin.
4: President Trump overnight flat out rejecting calls to regulate AI, rebuffing industry leaders who say it's essential. Trump calling those warnings a hoax, saying he won't stifle the growth of an industry he sees as a key part of the U.S. economy. Now Trump saying he's going to create an AI force and appoint an AI czar that can help find the bad here. And we've asked the White House for more, but so far, no clarity yet.
3: An AI expected to be a major topic in President Trump's meeting this week with China's Xi Jinping. They will meet Thursday at the White House. ABC's Britt Klenit says there are other items on the agenda.
5: Plenty on the agenda when President Trump and President Xi meet: Iran, trade, AI. But also Xi's visit is going to put the issue of fentanyl back in focus. So can both sides really do more to combat the crisis still killing tens of thousands of Americans each year? President Trump plans to greet Xi as his plane lands, a rare personal welcome and a sign of the importance the White House is placing on these talks.
3: National average of gas, almost $4.50 a gallon, has increased costs for everyday Americans like Rob Zdenek, who owns a pumpkin patch in South Carolina.
6: Gas prices went up a little bit higher. Some pumpkins. Basically, my prices stayed about the same as last year, so I didn't put any more money on for the customer this year.
3: There are worries the fighting in the region could continue to escalate. Saudi Arabia's capital came under attack Saturday.
7: The attacks mark a new escalation in the fighting. On Friday, the Houthis claimed the Saudis launched more than 24 strikes in Yemen as air and ground operations intensified. The attacks raising concerns about security in Saudi Arabia, the wider conflict with Iran, as well as fuel prices.
3: You're listening to ABC News. Well,
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3: CNN, MS Now, and Politico all issued statements standing by their reporters after they were prohibited from accessing the White House complex Saturday after President Trump said he was banning the organizations because of their negative coverage. ABC's Stephen Portnoy has more.
10: Last year, a federal judge ruled against Trump's efforts to ban the Associated Press from the small contingent of pool reporters who cover him in the Oval Office or on Air Force One. A divided appeals court panel later put much of that ruling on hold, saying Trump could continue to exclude certain reporters from what the panel deemed restricted presidential spaces, like his office, his airplane, and his Mar-a-Lago home, but not from the briefing room or from other areas of the White House when they're open to the entire press corps.
3: Tropical storm Fay formed in the northern Atlantic Ocean today, but no impact to lands expected. In Germany, Oktoberfest officially opened this weekend in Munich, the 191st edition of the Folk Festival.
11: Of the thousands telling why they're at Oktoberfest and what's ahead, it's apparently a no-brainer.
12: I love it. I think the vibes are super high. It's amazing.
13: Drink beer and probably get hammered. Am I allowed to swear? Wasted. And do it again tomorrow.
11: The mayor of Munich tapping the first keg to open the festivities. Women dressed in Bavarian drendels, the men in lederhosen, storm the beer tents. Besides beer, pretzels, pork roast, and sausages are also sought-after delicacies.
3: I'm Brian Clark, ABC News.
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0: Welcome to the Paul Parent Garden Club. I'm your host, Patrick Parent, Paul's youngest son, and we got an hour left in the show. And tons of great information coming at you to get ready for those next seasons to come. We have a few ways for you to get a hold of us. We do have a voicemail number. And our phone number for that is 339-645-0201. Again, 339-645-0201. And I got a funny voicemail this past week that I will not play on the air because somebody did not realize that they were being recorded and had a question really quickly and then hung up. I think they didn't realize it was going to be a voicemail, but it was. I got a good chuckle out of it. So anyways, other ways to get a hold of us, email. Our email address is paulpgardenclub@gmail.com. Again, paulpgardenclub@gmail.com. And that's probably the best way to get a hold of us because you can send pictures. You can send it any time of the day and I'll be able to take a look at it. We are switching things up. I will be recording on Mondays versus Wednesdays. Started to have a ton of things pop up on Wednesdays, and Monday seemed to be a better day. So, obviously I do pre-record the shows, but I'll be doing them about the same time, 6 p.m. on Monday nights versus Wednesday nights at this point. And so if you have questions, get them before then. Anything after will have to be that next week. So we have been talking about composting at length. There were a few more things that I want to discuss to wrap up composting for you so you can be successful. Okay. So we talked about how if the compost gets too wet, it could be smelly and not work as well. So the best way is to add dry materials, those brown materials, to it, right? But what if that pile isn't hot enough? It's not composting enough. Because I was just saying in the last segment, it needs to be between 110 and 145 degrees to compost. Now, it will warm up, especially when it's decomposing. But what happens if it doesn't get too hot? Well, obviously, the pile is not going to decompose as quickly. It's going to take some time. But how do we get it stronger? How do we make it work better? Now, try adding a little bit more of that green material. You know, we're looking to add more nitrogen. So if it's not too wet and it's doing okay and it doesn't have a bad smell, but you've taken the thermometer and you've stuck it into the pile and you found that it's under 110 degrees, then it needs something else. It needs to accelerate and get a little bit hotter. So we're looking to add that nitrogen to it. Now, it could be fresh grass clippings. It could be other garden amendments. Some already compost, some, you know, leaves, some other, not leaves because leaves in the brown. But something along those lines, something that's already composted because we're looking to warm it up. But you could also use something like blood meal to add to that soil and mix it in. And you would do this during that time frame that you are moving, you're turning the pile, right? Because you could put it on the top and then mix it thoroughly in it so it's getting throughout. Because we just don't want to put it on top. Because that's just going to, it's going to take time for it to work its way down. We want to mix it in so that whole pile is warm. Okay. Now, here's the thing. Composting takes a long time to happen. It's not just something you're going to be done overnight. But if you're diligent about it, you're turning the pile when you're supposed to, it's in that ideal temperature range, you have everything in a perfect situation, right? So everything's perfect. It could be about 3 to 4 months. But we all know life gets in the way. There are a lot of other things that happen that we're, you know, just doing, and we don't turn the pile the way we need to. Or we let it dry out. It gets too hot. It gets too cold. It gets too wet. It gets too dry. So it can take some time. And I will tell you this, it could take up to a year or more for it to be completely ready. Because the other thing you got to look at is we're starting this a little bit late because we have a lot of the free material. But the cold will slow down the composting a bit. So you're starting now, it might not be as that 3 to 4 months. You got it all ready, you've broken it down, you're starting to accelerate it. It goes for a couple months and then it gets cold. And then you're going to need for it to happen again in the spring to start warming up again and break down that way. So again, it could take some time. The way to know when your compost is ready, it's a simple one. Basically, you're looking to see that it doesn't look the same as when you put it in the material. It should be like crumbly and dark brown, and it should just look like a compost, right? It's not looking like those peels that you put in there. It's not looking like the grass. You know, it's got a different look to it. So it's definitely something that it is a process. It takes some time, but it is something worthwhile doing. You've got all this free material. You know, I say free material, but some of that green material you paid for. But it's waste, so why not use it? So that's why they do say getting a small composting bin for the kitchen, just to get rid of some of those. Because you think about it, maybe it's a, we'll call it a gallon, just for ease. For every one of those gallons, you're going to need 3 gallons of, you know, the brown material. So 3 gallons to one, which is easy to get the brown versus the green material. So, you know, definitely something to be looking at. Just realize, though, a compost isn't like a replacement for any fertilizer or any other amendments that you're using. It's not going to replace, you know, putting in biotone or holitone during the year. It's not going to replace that. You're still going to need to do all these things, but it's going to get those microbes working so well that when you do use the fertilizer, they're going to work together to get that stronger root system. And it's going to be easier for that to happen for the plants. So it's definitely something to be thinking about. And it's something, you know, you can do for simple to no money. You could go to the extremes of spending, you know, $200 on just a bin. I say a couple, I've seen them for $500, $600, $700. And that's just the bin. But, you know, all the other little details, some of the stuff you might already have at home. So just some things to be thinking about with all the free brown material that you're going to have in the upcoming month to 2 months. Well, I've seen them for $500, $600, $700. And that's just the bin. But, you know, all the other little details,

you know, leave them everywhere. But you can use some of them to start this compost. And that's just going to be a great process, because what's going to happen now, you've started the compost, you've left the leaves over the winter. Next, in the spring, late spring, as late as you can, when you clean up those leaves, they've started to break down, you can chop them up a little bit, put them in the compost, get them ready. So then you can use that compost maybe in the fall, in the leaves that are popping down, start a new process. It's just a great cycle to continue to use what Mother Nature is giving us. It's free. Obviously, there are some hidden fees. Obviously, that's what life is, right? But it's a free product to use to get better for what you're doing at the house, for your garden, for your lawn, for your veggies, everything. So try it out. Composting seems like a lot of work, and I've taken up about an hour of time about it. But there's a lot to it, and there's so much more to it, but this is just getting you started. We're going to take a break. We'll be back in a few.

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0: And welcome back to the Paul Parent Garden Club. Our voicemail number here is 339-645-0201. Again, 339-645-0201. Now, we still have plenty of time to be seeding our lawns. It is a great opportunity to be putting new grass seed down. And I wanted to discuss a few of the options from Natural Alternative. They have four options for you. They make it nice and simple. They don't have 15 different styles that are all really very close to being the same, but have different names, right? They have the Cool Season Cadillac Grass Seed. They have the Iron Man Grass Seed. They have the Made in the Shade. And then they have the New Breed Grass Seed. And, you know, I'm not going to lie. They had a fifth one for the longest time. I'm not seeing it online. It might just be sold out at this point. But it's the Jumpin' Jack Grass Seed, right? So every time I heard it, I could see the Jumpin' Jack Flash is a flash, flash, flash, right? Yeah, no, my singing's horrible. I should stick to radio. But they have very simple varieties here. It's not, like I said, a million different varieties, and you look at them and you're like, I just have some. Which one is it, right? So the Cool Season Cadillac is a bluegrass blend, right? At the moment, it is out of stock on their website, I'm seeing. But it's three varieties of Kentucky bluegrass that are mixed together. And, you know, it is something that needs full sun. But it will take some shade. But realize that germination can take a lot longer, up to 28 days. It thrives in an area that has high moisture and really needs to be fertilized five times throughout the year. Do realize that this one is a special order. Now, their Iron Man grass seed, right, is a mixture of fescue, ryegrass, and bluegrass. That's going to be your sun and shade. That's going to be the one in New England that you use a lot for different areas when you're saying, I have enough sun, but I don't. I have shade. This is going to be your mixture for it. It does, you know, very good. It's a tough turf. It's really going to hold up against all the different conditions, including heavy foot traffic, you know, some stresses to it, but it's definitely a great mix. Always remember with all of Natural Alternative grass seed, they come with zero weed filler. The Iron Man grass seed is definitely comes with zero weed filler, but they try to make sure there is minimal to no weed filler. The weed filler is not, it's the inert ingredients that I was talking about. So sorry about that. What I mean to say is they don't have weed seeds in them. There is zero weed filler. It's the inert ingredients as well, because a lot of bags will say inert ingredients. I believe they don't have any in them. There's like, if anything, it's well below like a 0.0001%, right? So definitely a great option is the Iron Man. Iron Man is, you know, almost indestructible, and that's what they're going for. Made in the Shade grass seed. Well, it's a fescue and ryegrass blend. No bluegrass. I've talked about that for a number of years. There are some bluegrass varieties that are okay in the shade, but they're not great in the shade, whereas fescues and ryegrass do better. And so they have a great mix to it in deep shade, and it will grow in as little as 2 to 4 hours of sunlight. The one thing about the fescue and ryegrass, it has the fine texture blades to it, whereas the bluegrass will have some thicker to it. It has a nicer, lighter mix, and it actually can have a little bit of a bluish-green tinge to it. Now, their final grass seed is the New Breed grass seed, which is just tall fescue And this one is sun and shade. It's great in high traffic areas, and it's very popular in the east, right? Especially in areas that get a winter snowfall. So it's not just the east, right? It could be the northwest, but different areas because it does better it does better survival wise overwintering than some of the other brands out there. Again, there's no weed filler in this. There's zero weed filler, and it's also without undesirable seed varieties, so it's a great mix to it. You're not going to see all those other details. I'm going to take a break here. We'll be back in a few.
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3: 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Now, we've been talking a bit about seed from Natural Alternatives, some great brands, great products there. One thing I want you to remember this fall is to use a starter fertilizer when you're reseeding or even overseeding, right? If you haven't put a fertilizer, if you haven't put any fertilizer down in the past, you know, 3-4 weeks, you can put the starter fertilizer down. The great thing is the recuperator is a 7-10-4. Sometimes a winterizer is going to have a little bit, might actually have a little bit more nitrogen at the beginning, that first number. So it's a light mix to it, so it's not going to overdo it. But this is perfect for new seeding, overseeding. It really will help make sure that those roots get to where they need to be to develop and become stronger, so next year's shoots are even easier for you to take care of. The other thing is it's got protolyzer in it. Protolyzer, which I've talked about for so many years with Karen and the crew there. My father was talking about for years. It's such a great product. So it's mixed with the beneficial microbes. It's mixed with the fertilizer put together to really help get stronger, deeper roots. So those are the few things to really be looking at. And you know what's actually funny? While I was looking at the recuperator, they do have the Jumpin' Jack ryegrass seed. It is currently a special order and it's out of stock. So I knew it was out of stock here. But the Jumpin' Jack ryegrass seed just makes me want to sing a song. But that one there is all ryegrass blend as well. And that's why they have that new... the new blend of grass seed. It's kind of a close one to it. Although that one, the new breed grass is fescue, that's rye. So it's close to it, but it's a single variety instead of a mixture to it. So, all right. What else is going on in the yard? Well, we're still mowing. We're still cleaning. We are still working out there. Our veggie gardens are still doing, you know, what they're supposed to be doing this time of year. We can start really

slowing it down a little bit, but the temperatures in the next few weeks are going to be warm during the day, so they might not slow down. I want you to kind of think about it and say, maybe I just let the plant get hit by the frost and not do it too early. Now, a number of years ago, we had a listener who called in and was telling me about how he has a greenhouse. But the greenhouse is not heated. The greenhouse is just from the outside temperatures, warms up during the day, gets cold at night. But he was growing tomatoes throughout most of the year because it was just warm enough the way the sun was hitting it. Tomatoes, we consider them an annual because we grow them from, when we start them from seed to the end of the season, we throw them away. But a tomato can continuously keep growing if you take care of it. Now, I'm not saying get that tomato plant in the patio planter, bring it inside for the winter months. It's not going to do as well. But a tomato can continue to grow. And there are a few, a number of these veggies will do the same thing. But because of the way our winters are in New England, they come to an end because the frost hits them. But if they're in warm enough temperatures, you have a greenhouse, they might last longer. So just let them continue until they get really hit by that frost. Because there's no end date. They don't just say, all right, well, September 21st, I'm done, I'm checking out, I'm done producing tomatoes. It's not how it works. You could have a great September and even into October where the temperatures are warm enough, we're eating fresh tomatoes off of the plants. So just realize that, it does make sense for you to do the cleanup so you don't have to worry about it later on when maybe the ground's frozen or when something's, snow or rain or whatever. But the plants don't have a specific end date. They'll continue to grow as long as you allow them. They keep getting moisture and they get the right temperatures. As long as the soil temperatures are warm enough and the ground and the air temperatures are warm enough as well to not create that frost. And obviously there are ways around getting helping the frost not hit your plants, running a sprinkler during the times that the frost is supposed to be happening when the temperatures drop. There's also blankets. There's all sorts of ways that you can do it, but who's going to really do it at this point? You've gotten the fruit of your labor and you've been able to enjoy it. But I'm just saying, give it a little bit of time. It doesn't necessarily just have to be, okay, well, it's done. It's over with. I'm starting over. That's not the case. So, the one thing I do want you to do, and I started talking about it last week, when it does come time, they've been hit by the frost, I don't want you to rip the plants out. I don't want you to rip the veggies out. I want you to leave the root system intact for the winter. Cut it down to about the ground. Because, think about this. A veggie garden is one of those areas. It's kind of like, in hanging baskets, where you take so much care of them. You put fertilizer in them to get bigger and stronger. But you're constantly doing something to take care of them. You've put all this fertilizer into the soil. You've created microbes. You've used products like the Biotone starter from Espoma, or Tomato Tone, or Garden Tone. You've added to the soil. Yes, a lot of this doesn't just stick around, but it's created microbes in there, and it's fed the microbes that were already there. And to continue having those microbes living in that area, it's so much better to leave that root system intact so the microbes have something to live on in the dormant states and at the beginning of the season next year versus those microbes getting ripped out of the soil and thrown away. Because you've done all this work. Use it to your benefit.
Now, I'm not saying the spring's going to happen. You're going to put the plants in and it's going to be awesome because there's so much fertilizer left in there. That's not the case. But the microbes are already there. You don't have to activate them. When you do hit it with that first dose of fertilizer, it's going to react differently. And a lot of times over the winter months, that stem is going to rot away, but the root system and the microbes have done its thing for the winter months. And it's helping next year. Now cut it down to the ground, cut up the plants, run over them with the lawnmower, throw them in that compost pile that we decided we were going to build this year. And use all of it. But ripping out the roots of in a vegetable garden that you spent so much time fertilizing, watering, taking care of, adding everything to it, just defeats the purpose. Keep them in there to save it for next year. And I know I mentioned this last week, but you know, my father had a gentleman come onto the show by the name of Jeff Lowenfeld. He wrote a number of books about working with microbes and organic organisms. But he's based out of Alaska. Alaska doesn't have that much of a growing season. And so he's looking for every advantage he can to have his vegetable garden be successful and produce. Because a lot of people who live in Alaska produce as much fruit and veggies and all of that as they can during the months and overwinter so they have food for the winter months, because usually Alaska has a lot of snow, right? There are other things they do, obviously, but they do it to survive. And if it's working for them, it works for everybody. So you just got to think about it and sit down and say, yeah, that makes sense. And if it doesn't make sense to you, fine. That's what science is for. Anyways, I want you guys to really just say, does this make sense for me? If it doesn't, that's fine. It's your garden, not mine. But all these little things that we've talked about today are easier ways to get things started next year or reuse the material that's there so you're not bagging it and throwing it in a landfill. You know, I do say it a lot of times, there are certain material that we're going to bag and we're going to get rid of because we don't want it in a compost pile. We don't want it in something clean. You know, weed seeds or diseases on plants, we don't want those in compost. We don't want to let those sit. But we want to clean up the areas and reuse that product to benefit us later. So those are some things I'd love for you to be thinking about this time of year. A few other things, well, there's still a lot to do, but we should really be thinking of, you know, planning for next year. You know, we look at it and say, what else can we do? Where can we start that next garden and start planning now? You know, some of it is planning for bulbs. We touched on it last week. But now's the time to plan for next year, because a lot of those bulbs that you see in early spring have to be planted this fall. And so kind of start thinking about it now, getting that planned and saying, all right, yeah, I'm going to go all in with bulbs here. Well, if you're going to do that, you can't wait till the spring. You got to do it now. So some planning for next year is going to benefit you to have a stronger, better garden. And that's where all of this kind of connects. So, what else is going on out there? Well, the weather is up and down. I've said it a few times today, and I'll keep saying it, because the weather, the way it is, just makes me nervous about our plants, our house plants that are coming indoors. Just the way the temperatures fluctuate. I just want to remind you, I know I said it in the first hour, some houseplants that you keep inside during the winter months don't like to get temperatures below like 55 degrees. So it's not just thinking about the frosts that would hit your tropical houseplants. It's thinking about the colder temperatures, and about 55 degrees on some of them is too cold. And so you could, you know, at 55 degrees once or twice, you're going to be able to rejuvenate that plant. But it's constantly, you're going to lose a lot of leaves, then you're starting fresh. You're doing a lot more to fix it instead of being proactive.
But we do need to think about bringing those guys in. And at this time, you should also be thinking about repotting them. Getting them fresh soil. Getting them fresh

0: containers. Getting them so that when they come inside, they're not a mess. Right? Those plants that have been outside could have little hitchhikers coming inside. So cleaning them up, getting rid of some of the weed, the insects, just really making them better to come inside. So we're going to take a break here, come back, wrap up the show, put a nice little bow on it. So stay tuned. We'll be back in a few.
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0: 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Our phone number here is 339-645-0201. 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You can also email us. 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Again, paulpgardenclub@gmail.com. Last hour, I did a reminder here that we need to be thinking about getting ready to fertilize with Holly Tone and Plant Tone. Another one out there is Tree Tone. Tree Tone is one that you need to use in the fall, and you can actually do it after leaf drop, but before the ground freezes. And this here is on a lot of the ornamental fruit and shade trees, you know, apple, cherry and plum, elms, hawthorns, willows, pears, maples, honey locusts, to name a few. And this is one of those ones where you're going to follow a lot of the same details if you were using Holly Tone for the larger trees, making holes that are about 2 to 3 inches in diameter, about 2 to 3 feet apart, and 12 to 18 inches deep under the drip line. So however wide the plant is your drip line. And you're going to divide that evenly around and put it into the soil, backfill the holes, and then water thoroughly. And so it's another one to be using this fall. So Holly Tone, Plant Tone, Tree Tone. They have a couple other ones out there. They have one called Evergreen Tone, right? And then Azalea Tone, are to name a few. Another thing you should be looking at from Espoma, we were talking about bulbs, but a good start to your bulbs for next season, using Bulb Tone, right? So Bulb Tone is great for tulips, daffodils, crocus, hyacinths, all of those guys, to help get a stronger, bigger, more colorful blooms in the spring. It is a slow release fertilizer, so it is going to last a good amount of time. So you are going to use it now when you're planting your bulbs. And you're using it when you're planting, right? So new plantings, you're going to be using, depending upon how big it is, it's going to be about 4.5 cups per 25 feet of row. For individual bulbs, I believe it is 1.5 teaspoons, but you can really get some good to it. Planting beds, you can mix it into the soil. Basically, 60 square feet, you'd be mixing about 4 pounds, and that's usually what the bag is. I believe it's 4 pounds. But great product from Espoma to get everything the way you need to get it to happen. You can use it for established bulbs, right? So you can apply after the after it's kind of done its thing, or before it's done its thing. The one thing you can use it more often is during the summer feeding, summer bulbs. They feed more often, so dahlias and gladiolas, you can feed those monthly. So definitely something to be thinking about this fall. Bulb Tone is another one of the tones from Espoma. You can find it on their website at espoma.com. Espoma has been a family tradition since 1929 with a lot of great products. So definitely take a look and use one of their products this fall to be successful for every spring and fall to come. So, all right, lots of good stuff, lots of composting talk, but I figure it's a good time to do it as we're in between. If we hadn't seeded, or if we hadn't gotten the gardens ready, or, you know, it's something to really discuss and think about before all the leaves start to fall, because you're going to need to determine the area, you're going to need to determine what you're going to need to do, and if it makes sense for you. Right? It's not one of those projects where you can just do all of it, throw it in the corner, and just walk away from it. Well, you could, but it's going to take a lot longer to get to that compost that you want, that you thrive to make. So, a lot of things to do to get to that point, but at the end of the day, you're just reusing it year after year. And once you get in that cycle, that process will end up going a lot quicker, and it will just be another thing that you're doing in the garden each, you know, week, each month. So just some things to be thinking about. Now, I hope everybody has a great rest of their week, and till next week, be good to each other, get out there and plant something, and we'll talk at you guys next week. Have a great one, everyone. We'll see you.
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4: From ABC News, I'm Brian Clark. The State Department's urging Americans in the Middle East to be on heightened alert amid a new wave of Houthi attacks on Saudi Arabia that included the first attack on Saudi Arabia's capital. ABC's Lama Hassan says this could have further impacts on gas prices.
5: Saudi's one of the biggest oil producers in the world, exporting 4 to 5 million barrels of oil a day using the Bab al-Mandab Strait. But with the Houthis effectively now controlling this vital strait and Saudi's east-west pipeline, which was attacked and shut down recently, still closed, all this will push oil prices up even more.
4: And with gas prices in the U.S. approaching a national average of $4.50 a gallon, it's created some difficult choices for people like Brittany in North Carolina.
6: I'm a teacher, so I don't make a lot of money. It's you have to make a decision on gas, food, you know, the basics.
4: President Trump today said the 250-foot arch he wants to build in Washington, D.C. is also going to serve as a military complex, using similar arguments he's put forward for the new White House ballroom that is also facing legal challenges. The president said he'll create an AI force and an AI czar as he continues to downplay fears about the rapid advancements in AI. ABC's Olivia Rubin says there's been news of another security incident involving an AI model.
7: Google.

0: Disclosing the first known hacking incidents with its AI technology. The company saying Gemini got unauthorized access to the internet, hacking three real websites during a test, though they say the model stopped itself each time. And remember, it's not the first so-called breakout incident from an AI model. Earlier this week, OpenAI reporting six new incidents, and they say it's a disturbing and concerning behavior from these AI models, and it's all fueling fresh calls for robust oversight that President Trump is dismissing.
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1: Three media outlets said in statements they'll protect the rights of their reporters after they were refused access to the White House Saturday after President Trump issued a ban. More from ABC Stephen Portnoy.
3: CNN, MS Now, and Politico all issued statements standing by their reporters, condemning the president's move and vowing to fight it. The president says he's doing this because he believes the coverage of those outlets is, quote, one-sided and never good. For nearly 5 decades, courts have held that under the First Amendment, the White House can't strip correspondents' access to the complex based on the content of their reporting.
1: North Korea launched 2 short-range ballistic missiles towards the sea, according to South Korea. That's not long after saying it would respond to what it called U.S. hostilities. Meanwhile, Ukraine used a new ballistic missile in a series of overnight strikes on Moscow, according to Ukrainian President Volodymyr Zelensky. The governor of the Moscow region says at least 2 people were killed in the attacks, which included hundreds of drones. The ongoing measles outbreak in parts of the United States is leading doctors to tout the benefits of vaccination against the highly contagious illness. The outbreak is especially rampant in Pennsylvania, and Dr. Matthew McCarthy of Drexel Hill Pediatrics in the Philadelphia area says the vaccine's effective.
4: 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It's 93% effective. After the second dose, up to 97% effective or more.
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0: And if you love your dog and adore your cat, you have come to the right place. I'm Warren Eckstein. This is The Pet Show, America and Canada's first and only real pet psychology, pet training, pet behavior, pet lifestyle. We cover it all on The Pet Show. We've been talking to each other both here on the radio and my years on today's show and Regis and Kathy Lee for many, many years. We really get to know each other. I opened by saying, welcome to The Pet Show. We are family. I mean, come, we grew up together. We've been through a lot together. We've been through several dogs together, many of us, and several cats together. So you are my Pet Show family. Someone was talking to me this week about aromatherapy. Is aromatherapy okay? You know, the smell of certain plants and the smell of certain oils is the basis for aromatherapy. It's gentle, it's non-invasive, and it can help treat our four-legged friend who has anxiety or maybe other forms of emotional or physical stress. But you need to check with your vet first, though some essential oils can be toxic if your pets drink them. This could cause allergic reactions if you put them on their skin, or even worse. So I'm a firm believer in aromatherapy. But I think you really, before you do it, don't just go to the store and say, hey, listen, I'm going to buy lavender because I heard it does this, or I'm going to buy tea tree oil because it does this. Speak with your veterinarian first. And also, there are some pretty good online places about aromatherapy and pets that you might want to check out as well. Aromatherapy does work. I've seen it work wonders with stressed out dogs, and I've seen it work wonders with stressed out cats. I've also seen it work the opposite sometimes. The aromatherapy created more of a problem. But anytime you're thinking about using aromatherapy, please check with your veterinarian first to make sure, that it's a safe oil to use. Let me do this. You know, this was kind of a really specific phone call, and I try to stick to generals because I want everyone to kind of be involved. But this was an interesting voicemail, and this is going to tie into that whole sunglass thing. I actually wrote it out, which, again, is rare for me to do, but I think it's important enough to talk about it because a lot of people don't understand the whole concept of specialists. So let me take a look. Here's the voicemail as it came in.
1: Hi, Warren. I have a 15-year-old Maltipoo, and she has lenticular sclerosis of the eyes. Would sunglasses help my Maltipoo? The one vet that I went to said no, but she has a hard time in the sunlight. Thanks, Warren. And I was also wondering what kind of activities I could do with her to keep her busy, because she does a lot of pacing. And since her eyes are not so good, it's hard to keep her busy. Except
0: see,
1: for
0: this
1: going
0: is exactly forward. This is exactly the type of call that keeps me going. I love my listeners. The concern they have, the care that they give. So here's the problem: sunglasses or not. Here's my answer: sunglasses can help the dog with certain retinal or macular problems, but only in specific situations. They will never fix the disease, but they can reduce discomfort and slow worsening if bright light aggravates the condition. Will sunglasses help a dog with macular or retinal degeneration? Bright sunlight can increase glare and discomfort because damaged retinas are more sensitive. UV exposure can worsen some immune corneal diseases. Here's what you need to do. And I really want everyone out there to understand, because there are so many new things on board. In the field of veterinary medicine, years ago, if your dog or cat was sick, you would take them to the local vet, whatever that vet may be. And that vet and the greatest doctors in the world, they knew pretty much everything. But the times, they're changing. It's a lot of new discoveries. No one knows it all. I would suggest speaking directly with a veterinary ophthalmologist. Yes, there are veterinary ophthalmologists. Sometimes they recommend UV blocking, like goggles or doggles, for dogs with chronic eye disease. This aligns with the veterinary guidance showing that UV protective eyewear helps dogs with certain eye conditions, especially those with worsened sunlight. So if your dog has retinal or macular area problems, sunglasses aggravates the condition. But the real benefits on the exact diagnosis, and that's where you really need to find a veterinary ophthalmologist. And they're out there. I know in some of the suburban areas or the more rural areas, it may be difficult, but believe me, it's worth it, because some It may cost a little bit more to go to the specialist, but when you go to the specialist, you may get a quicker and a more substantial. So for the vet that said no, he might be right, he might be wrong. I don't know. But when it comes to something like that, I never take one opinion. I always kind of get a second opinion, and generally I want that second opinion on someone who specializes, like a veterinary ophthalmologist. There are so many specialties in veterinary medicine now, cardiologists and more than dental. Years ago, the dentists would clean. There are now veterinarians that specialize in dental care with certain dental diseases. So don't just take one word. And, you know, I love veterinarians. I always joke with my veterinary friends and I say, you know, you guys are a great tool. You're like a wheelbarrow, except sometimes we got to push you just a little bit. Push you just a little bit. And it's so, so true. Again, I'm urging you guys to start following me on social media, because, you know, things are changing and I'm doing a lot more there. If you want to follow me on Facebook, I have several Facebook accounts, and you guys are on some of them, but this is the Facebook account that I primarily use. It's real simple to remember. Facebook.com/Warren Pet Talk. 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Or if you're not following me, I share a lot of videos on YouTube. 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So there we go. So this question came up in conversation, and I found it interesting. The conversation was, and it's not the first time I've had this, why does my dog chase its tail? So what are the causes? Why do dogs chase their tail? If you ever watch your dog spin in circles trying to kick its own tail, you might wonder why. What it is? If it's normal or not normal, should a dog chase the tail or not? There's a lot of different reasons why dogs chase the tail. You might just think that they're playing. You might just think that they're catching. Well, tail chasing can really, and this is an issue that I've worked on for so many years with so many different people, so many clients, professionals. I've worked with veterinary hospitals on this. Tail chasing can be repetitive tail chasing. Can be a sign of, as I say, compulsive behavior, where dogs might use to alleviate stress or anxiety, get rid of boredom. So sometimes tail chasing is a compulsive behavior. I'm going to take a break. When we come back, I'm going to give you some other things. There's many reasons why dogs chase their tail. So when you kind of have company over, your dog chases your tail and everyone's laughing, ha ha, look at the dog, he's chasing the tail, is he ever going to catch it? There could be a lot more to it. A lot more to it, and something you can do to help your dog out. So we're going to continue with why your dog chases the tail coming up. We're also going to take a look at why it's important to let a dog be a dog. And I got a couple of the interesting emails that came in this week as well, in terms of the constant licking of a dog on their feet as well. So if you have a dog that's always licking their paw, we'll take a look at that as well. But right now, let me take a quick break here, and then I'll get back to some of your interesting comments and calls. Delta Rescue. You listen to the Pet Show, hopefully every week. I post it on YouTube. If you don't listen live, you listen there. And you hear me talk about only two rescues. And there's some fabulous ones out there. But most of them out there are doing things a little differently. Delta Rescue is Delta Rescue, but it's really a sanctuary. They save dozens of animals every day that had no shot. You know, the predators out there, the disease out there, the cars out there, let alone the crazy people out there, the forest fires out there, thunderstorms, dogs getting lost. There's so many different reasons why dogs and cats and other animals can wind up out on their own, and it's very difficult, and a lot of them don't survive, and it breaks my heart. However, for almost 50 years, Delta Rescue has been doing what they're doing. They go out there. They find these animals when they can. They bring them back to their incredible sanctuary. Beautiful place. I'll give you the website. You can check it out for yourself. And these animals, they're not adopted out. They're not forced out. They stay at the sanctuary living an incredible life for the rest of theirs. There's a veterinarian on staff. They even have their own fire department there. This is up for yourself. And these animals, they're not adopted out. They're not forced out. They stay at the sanctuary living an incredible life for the rest of theirs.

0: 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I'm Warren Eckstein. This is The Pet Show.
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8: If I could talk to the animals, just imagine it, chatting with a chimp and chimpanzee.
0: Chatting with a chimp and chimpanzee. You know, I had some great conversations. A woman I knew pretty well, and a woman you guys knew pretty well. In fact, her photo is right over there. That's a shot of me with Jane Goodall, and she spent years talking to chimps and other animals. Just an amazing lady. I used to admire her so much. Whenever we do an appearance together, she would always go into a private area and meditate before she went out. She was one of those people that you meet in life that walks the walk. Jane Goodall, incredible lady. Big loss. Anyway, we started talking before the last break about why does my dog chase his tail, and I told you it could be compulsive behavior. It could also be anal gland issues. One of my guys, Molly, my little rescue, has anal glands that I have to have expressed every other month. I used to do it myself, but those days are gone, folks, so I take it to the vet and I have him do it. So anal glands could be an issue in terms of the dog chasing his tail. Could be infestation, that certain type of worms that make it really itchy back there. Or it could be something physical. It could be an injury, an irritation, a nerve problem, a lower spine. There's a lot of things just besides looking at it and laughing at it. Could be playful curiosity or entertainment. I love watching little puppies when they find out they have a tail. And they think, what is this thing? I got to get it. Could be boredom. Could be lack of exercise.

0: However, as a behaviorist, I got, as I told you when I started the show today, you have to try to figure out the cause, not just the resolution. Could be neurological disorders. It's rare, but tail chases could be indicative of those problems. Could be reinforced attention. If you see your dog chasing his tail and you start laughing or you say knock and you give him a lot of attention, positive or negative, he's going to continue doing it. Could be parasites, could be skin irritations. When you should see a vet, you should see a vet. In other words, if you find out that it's constant, seeing a veterinarian may be exactly the way to go. So when you see a dog chasing his tail, it's not just that the dog is having a good time. It's perhaps the dog is having some issues back there. So the question came up again this week. Warren, why? I had my aunt come over, not my aunt, this was a question I got. I had my aunt come over the other day. And as soon as she came over, my dog hit her leg like Velcro. He started humping her leg and humping her leg and humping her leg. And she would shake the dog to get it off, which is only going to make the dog more excited. So she asked me, why does my dog hump my leg? And why is my dog acting sexually with my leg? Well, ma'am, let me put it to you this way. You're a beautiful lady, but your leg is not that attractive. It's not sexual behavior. You're coming into the house as an outsider. The dog's humping you has nothing to do with how great your leg may look in your mind, but the dog is humping you out of a display of dominant behavior. So I think she got a little upset with me. That's the exact term I use. Well, if the dog's humping your leg, don't feel flattered. I don't think she took too lightly that, but that's one of the many reasons. Yeah, it could be sexual. Majority of reasons that dogs hump is usually dominant. That's why it's not unusual to see a male dog hump another male dog. Doesn't mean they have different sexual preferences. It's usually a sign of dominant behavior. So you might have a cute leg, but don't feel flattered if your dog humps. It's for another reason. So here's the big thing, okay? And I want to spend some time on this. I talk about this all the time. Why it's important letting a dog be a dog. It isn't just a cute idea anymore. It's one of the most important things you can do as a good pet guardian for their mental health, their emotional stability, as well as their behavior. When you allow your dog to be a dog, you're meeting needs that cannot be trained away, ignored, or replaced with human expectations. Dogs behave better, they feel safer, and live calmer lives when they're allowed to act like dogs. Yes, I'm a firm believer in education and training. Natural behaviors are biological needs. They're not luxuries. Sniffing, exploring, chewing, barking, rolling in grass, tracking scents. These aren't hobbies for your dog. They're hardwired survival behaviors. You know, I know it sounds gross, and you've heard me say this before, but when your dog's sniffing the behind of other dogs, as disgusting as it may sound to us, it is absolutely AI for your dogs. It's the internet. It's Google. It's Yahoo. There's more information in that part of your dog's anatomy than any other part. So sniffing is how dogs understand the world. We do it with our eyes, dogs with their nose, and especially. And it's one of the reasons that lots of times a dog will sniff inappropriately a man in his groin area. It's the same thing. Humans see the world. Dogs smell the world. Sniffing is their version of reading the news, clicking the social media, exploring their neighborhood. Freedom to choose reduces stress. It prevents behavior as well. I spent a lot of time on this, folks, because it bugs the heck out of me when we don't let our dogs. Many, many issues people complain about are actually suppressed instincts. That's important. If you don't give your dog the opportunity to dig, if you don't give your dog the opportunity to sniff, you don't give your dog the opportunity to do this, the opportunity to do that, you're suppressing instinctive behavior, which creates other issues. It's emotional healthy for your dog to let him be a dog. A dog who gets to be a dog is likely to develop fear-based stress behaviors. They're much better off. They don't develop that. It's respectful. At the end of the day, no matter what we want to think, No matter how we feel, dogs are not small humans. They're a different species with their own sensory world, instincts, and communication style. Letting them be a dog is simply honoring who they are. That's why you hear me constantly battling with other people in my profession. Stop your dog from this. Stop your dog from digging. Stop your dog from sniffing. Stop your dog from doing this. Let your dog be a dog. I mean, of course, within reason. But let your dog be a dog. Take them on that sniffcation. That's important. Let them chew what they're supposed to chew. Don't shut them up if they're barking for a couple of minutes or something they're supposed to bark at. Let them roll in the grass a little bit. As I said, they're not hobbies. It's instinctive behavior for your dog. And it makes me crazy when people in my profession are constantly, don't let your dog do this. Don't let your dog do that. Don't let your dog. It's still a dog. We love them. We give them names like our kids, Charlie. But the bottom line is it's important sometimes to just let your dog be a dog. Quick break, then right back at you. I'm Warren Eckstein, and yes, you are listening to The Pet Show.
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0: are back on the Pet Show. I love getting your emails. I love getting the phone calls, but I love getting emails because sometimes it gives me a lot more to do. This email came from Peter Brock. And he said, my 8-year-old high anxiety German Shepherd very often licks at the point of forming raw spots or the fear of that happening. My vet's treatment is called clomipramine. Bear me on these pronunciations. It seems to help. I'd like to see if there are alternatives. Well, again, here's what I've done. I spoke to some of the people that I'm involved with. And yeah, there are solid veterinary approved alternatives to the medication you're using for an anxious German Shepherd with what's called lick granuloma. But each option works different, and the best choice depends on whether licking is driven by anxiety, pain, infection, or compulsive behaviors. What's mostly likely going on with your Shepherd at this point, Peter, at age 8, two things often overlap. At age 8, chronic anxiety and compulsive behavior tend to start coming into play. However, that's not the only reason. There's a lot of physiological reasons. Arthritis, joint damage, that all can trigger that licking problem. If the clomipramine is helping but not fully stopping the licking, vets often recommend other things. There's fluoxetine and there's many different ones that your vet can refer to use. Now, it's important to understand this. Because this involves medication changes, infection risk, and possible joint pain, a veterinarian should guide any switch. I can help you understand the options, but only your vet can safely choose the right medication. Behavior modification in training to assist psychological concerns such as anxiety or stress may be recommended by your veterinarian. If allergies are not the cause, increasing the amount of exercise or play can make a big difference. Now, lick granuloma is one of those things where it could develop for many different reasons, but this dog starts licking on its leg, and licks and licks and licks, and it becomes a really, really bad habit, almost impossible to break. And then that licking becomes aggressive. You know, a dog's mouth is not clean all the time, so that becomes infected. So what can you do about it? There's a lot of different medications. You better get a second opinion, but there's a lot of different medications on the market. But here's something a lot of people don't talk about it. Years ago, I had a cancer, and we kind of helped me with the cancer by using something called cryotherapy, where they freeze it. Kind of relatively new at that point. But cryotherapy is something I've heard about for the last 20 years when it comes to a lick granuloma. You might want to, Peter, you might want to speak to your veterinarian about a lick granuloma. Sometimes freezing can really be a helpful resolution. But as I said, there are different medications out there, and there are other things you can do to change the behavior to kind of get his mind off of it. But as I said, at 8 years old, it could be arthritis and other things as well. But cryotherapy is kind of interesting. You know, I remember years ago, I was working with a Labrador Retriever. I'm not going to mention whose dog it was, but it was a very, very, very famous baseball player for the New York Mets. Sorry if you don't like them. And he had this gorgeous Labrador Retriever. And it was about 4 years old, but would go into the bathtub and for hours on end would just lick and lick and lick. His foot was so sore they didn't know what to do. At that time, I was working as a behaviorist with the largest veterinary hospital in New York. So I spoke to one of the specialists there, and then we talked about cryotherapy and would that work. Well, he was on medications, obviously, and we did the cryotherapy, or the vet did the cryotherapy, and sure enough, that was the resolution. Doesn't help every situation, but I want you to know, Peter, there are other things that you can do. Your vet is probably pretty much on target, and you're seeing some results, but you might want to speak to him about going a little bit further in terms of increasing the behavior, maybe even mention cryotherapy to him. It worked for me, Peter, and maybe it'll work for your dog. It's something that, you know, I had a choice of so many different things. I figured, let me try this cryotherapy. It sounds logical. I saw it work on dogs, so why wouldn't I try it on myself? And I did, and it worked. And here I am to talk to you specifically about it. Okay, so I want to talk about this. Of all the CAT questions I've received in my entire professional life, this is it. Warren, why is there so much aggression in multi-CAT households? The most common cause of conflict in a multi-CAT home is resource guarding or resource competition. It often leads to stress, aggressive behaviors among the cats. This competition can manifest itself in many different ways. Territorial disputes, and the need for personal space. So here's the most common causes of it. Number one, resource competition. This is the primary source of tension, often arising from limited access to food, litter boxes, and resting areas. Each cat should have its own litter box. I know there are people out there, one litter box for two or three cats. Each cat should have its own litter box. That's number one. Each cat should have its own resting area, access to its own food. There are also territorial instincts you need to take into consideration. What do I mean by territorial instincts? Cats may conflict with each other over certain parts or certain territories, marking their space with their scent or confrontational behaviors with each other. Could be stress factors as well. If there's a lot of stress in the environment, such as change in the household or introduction of new pets, this can make the conflict even worse. But also behavioral difference. There are certain breeds that are different, certain gender, past experience can influence how our cats interact, leading to misunderstand fights. The bottom line is exactly what I talked about earlier. I'm going to go on this a little bit. Understanding and addressing the cause of the conflict is essential. As I said, separate resources, safe spaces, gradual reintroduction, go back to the beginning with scent swapping, environmental enrichment, or adding new things, the boxes on top of each other, throwing them out, bring new boxes in, and behavioral training using positive reinforcement to encourage calm behavior. Cats are amazing animals, and I've had as many as 32 cats at one time. Were they all best friends? No, but they all existed together. If you follow the advice I just gave you and try to look beyond trying to just break up the fight but looking for the cause of it, you can figure it out. And again, environmental enrichment and giving everyone their separate space. You know, someone said to me the other day that if you want a healthy and happy marriage, the husband and wife should have separate bathrooms. I guess that's not much different for our cats out there. The phone number, you can leave me a message 24-7, 877-725-8255, 877-725-8255, or you can always drop me an email like they did. Just go to thepetshow.com, and click on Ask Warren. Let me do this here. Let me take a quick break, and then we're going to get back to, I'm going to try to answer if cats are more difficult to train than dogs, or dogs are more difficult to train than cats. Well, we'll find out in just a little bit. Right now, I'm not going to go on about this. I need your help. The animals need your help. You love animals. 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I know you support, you know, the big organizations. You may see them on TV, and they do good work, but they also have millions and millions and millions of dollars, and everyone there gets salaried for the most part. My Hugs and Kisses Animal Fund only donates money to other 501c3 nonprofits that are 100% volunteer. These are the people I love. These are the people I've worked with my whole life. These are the ones at 3 in the morning going to feed feral cats or saving this dog or saving that cat. But they have such a hard time because these are people that have full-time jobs. They have to make a living. But at the same time, their love for animals is there. So they, on their own time, with their own money, very often negating what they need just to spend money on dog or cat. But I've seen it. I've seen it. These are the people we help. My Hugs and Kisses Animal Fund is a 501c3 nonprofit. 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And when I say 100%, I mean 100%. Why? The expenses of running Hugs and Kisses Animal Fund comes out of my pocket with pleasure. So I need your help. This year and the last couple of months, we have been, I go to the P.O. box and I get these requests a dozen at a time. 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I'm Warren Eckstein. 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

on the Pet Show. I'm Warren Eckstein. Me and you and a dog named Boo. I came across this article. The 10 types of dog personalities. Which one is your dog? Just like people, dogs also have a wide range of personalities. I've seen them all. You probably already know your dog's personality type, but let me give you the list that they came up with. Number one, the dedicated worker. There are certain dogs out there that just want to do whatever they can do. There's the guardian, the dog that protects you with his life no matter what, even if there's a snail crossing the street. The class clown, boy, have I had many of those. They do whatever they do. Even if they're doing something wrong, they make you laugh. The family dog loves everyone equally in the family and kind of goes from one person to another. The watchdog watches everything that's going on. The aristocrat, I don't even know what that means. The independent thinker, boy, I've had those. You know, you talking to me, Warren? The social butterfly, the dog that has to be around everybody and everything. And the athlete, the dog that is constantly moving, constantly wants to go here, and constantly wants to go there. So those are the 10 personalities that they've come up with. So I was thinking about this the other day. Of all the years and all the thousands of animals I've worked with, what aggravates the people they live with the most? I should do that, what aggravates the dogs and the cats most. But I honestly believe that people try to interpret their dog or cat's behavior, whether it be their cat scratching or their dog digging. And we talked about this earlier on today's show, but they try to figure this out as trying to resolve it using the human mind. Perhaps I'm not that smart, and that's why I've been kind of successful. I can alleviate that human aspect and say, if I were the dog, and this is what I do. Here's the secret. If I were the dog, what would I do? Or why am I behaving this way? If I were the cat living with other cats, why would I be aggressive towards the other cats? Or what is it that the people I'm living with do that are creating stress and anxiety in my life? One of the biggest things that people do is argue in front of their dogs or cats. You know, tones of voice, tones of barking, tones of growl is very important from a dog's perspective. There's a high growl and a low growl. Believe me, they mean two different things. So when people are arguing or fighting with each other and assertive, it can really throw your dog off and create a lot of problems. Either they become aggressive or they just fall apart and become like run away and go hide somewhere. If you want to have an argument, take it outside. Don't do it in front of your dog or cat. I think that's kind of an important thing to remember. Because very often what that does is it causes a lot of, you know, you heard me talk about obsessive compulsive situations where dogs react accordingly. All right, so here is the email that I got this week. Maria in beautiful San Antonio, Texas. I went through basic training in San Antonio, Texas.

0: Texas. And as stupid as I am, I went there in August, you know, with basic training. And then I went to the Alamo. Man, I grew up watching Davy Crockett. That was my man. I had a Davy Crockett hat and suit when I was a little kid. So as soon as I had my after basic training, I was allowed to go out for a little bit and explore. And I went right to the Alamo. And I was absolutely in shock of how my body and my heart felt, but I could not believe how little the Alamo actually was. And all my heroes, Daniel Boone, Davy Crockett, Jim Bowie, God, those are the heroes I grew up with. And I don't know, maybe it would be a good thing if some of our kids had the opportunity to grow up and understand people like Davy Crockett and Jim Bowie and Daniel Boone and people. I don't think, some people say it was too aggressive. They carried guns. And I don't think that was wrong. I think it teaches right from wrong. Go Davy. That's all. I'm going to get my coonskin hat. 877-725-8255. The phone number. We're going to take a break. And when I come back, we're going to find out. Hopefully we'll have time in terms of, are cats more difficult to train than dogs, or are dogs more difficult to train than cats? What is the story? We'll talk about that when we come back. I'm Warren Eckstein. This is The Pet Show.
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5: 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Now, being there is important, but there is no magic button that makes that happen. If this whole process feels overwhelming, that's exactly why Monadnock Media Group is here. 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

And we are back on the Pet Show. We have a couple of minutes left, so I wanted to share the concept. She heard that cats are more difficult to train than dogs. I'm going to do the abbreviated version. Cats don't recognize hierarchy. Dogs evolved to follow a leader. Cats did not. Cats don't see humans as authority figures. Boy, they don't. They don't respond to commands the way dogs do. Low motivation to please people. Dogs work for praise, approval, and social bonding. Cats work for immediate personal benefit, usually food or play. They aren't driven by wanting to make you happy. Shorter attention spans. Cats learn in very short bursts. Dogs can stay engaged for long training sessions. Believe me, they do. Cats get bored or wander off quickly. Cats value personal space and autonomy. They engage only when they choose to, making consistent training a little bit more difficult. And cats, nor dogs should, but cats don't respond to punishment. Very often when cats are punished, they just totally shut down and they get stressed out. If you have a question about your dog, a question about your cat, want me to cover a specific topic? Shoot me an email. Just go to the website, thepetshow.com. Don't forget that, thepetshow.com. Ask Warren. You'll enjoy the website as well. Ask Warren. Shoot me whatever question or comment you have, or leave a message at 877-725-8255, 877-725-8255. And don't forget, this show will be up on YouTube tomorrow, youtube.com/Warren Eckstein. Until next week, give all of your pets a big hug and a kiss for you, one right between the ears for me. I'm Warren Eckstein, and thank you as always, once again.

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3: Good Sunday morning. 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Today's prelude, True Colors, Wilder on piano. Words of welcome, Reverend Cynthia Bagley, Senior Minister. Introit, Draw the Circle Wide with the choir. Today's hymn of praise, Bring Your Names. It's in the hymnal number 13. Today's anthem, given by the choir, Just As I Am. Today's hymn of reflection, Help Us Accept Each Other. It's hymnal number 289. Today's offertory music, Take This Moment, the choir. Today's closing song, This Little Light of Mine, hymnal number 466. Today's postlude, Over the Rainbow, Dr. Greg on piano. 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
4: Is closest to you. Exit the building and go to the meeting space. If you have mobility issues, please wait in the space next to the elevator, leaving the stairwell clear for passage. A fireman will come to you and help you exit the building. Thank you.
5: Well, good morning, everyone.
6: Good morning.
5: Sorry, the fire department says we have to do that. So I know that you're just hanging on every word. And thank you for understanding. Well, thank you for joining us on this second Sunday in the season of creation, which is the month of September in the church world. It is so great to have our choir back in their new robes and our church school up and running for a new year. And some of you probably did not meet May, who is our music intern this year. So welcome, May. Please know that here at the United Church of Christ, no matter who you are or where you are on life's journey, you are welcome here. If you're new with us today, please feel free to fill out a visitor card and place it in the collection basket to let us know if you'd like prayers or to be on our e-news list. Today, as we gather, we pray for all those experiencing health issues, loss, sadness, and other challenges, especially Alan and Marilyn, who are recovering in rehab. And we also pray for Debbie B., who had knee surgery last Thursday and is recovering at home. We pray for those in the path of war and oppression and violence here and around the world. We pray with deep concern and compassion for those suffering the impacts of climate change also around the globe. In all things, may we honor God by holding Christ's light out to others. This is the day the Creator has made. Let us rejoice and be glad in it. Glory to God, source of wisdom and breath of creation. As it was in the beginning, is now, and ever shall be, world without end. Amen. Let our service of worship begin.

0: Please join in the call to worship printed in your bulletins. God of wild love and extravagant acceptance, Spirit of boldness and beauty, you are faithfully present in both the grit and glitter of life. And you are present here with us now. Awaken us to your dream for creation, a world in which every member of the human family is free to flourish however you have made them. Forgive us for the moments we have held back your ever-flowing current of love, dignity, and justice. Remake us into a people eager to see you in the faces, bodies, and expressions of all people. Remind each of us to step out of the shadow of our lives and shine fearlessly and courageously. Ignite divine light within us to sparkle through the prism of our bodies and brighten every corner of this earth. Holy One, you call each of us beloved, each of us cherished, each of us desired, each of us sacred. And so we give you thanks now and forever. Amen. Let us pray. God of boundless love, you have made us one in Christ, breaking down every barrier the world tries to build between us. On this Pride Sunday, we give thanks for the beautiful diversity of your creation, and we celebrate the sacred worth of every child of God, especially those who are part of the wide expanse of gender identity and sexuality. Empower us to proclaim your word, Jesus Christ, who casts out division and draws us into unity, compassion, and love for all. Strengthen us to be bold in love and unwavering in our advocacy for the life and flourishing of all. Amen.
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Hi, Marco. Hi, guys. Good to see you. Well, we're talking about creation, and we're talking about God, our Creator. And so we're focusing especially on studying God's creation and seeing what we can learn about God from everything around us, every last thing. And so I brought some pictures to share with you today so that you can think about what God must be like to create these creatures. So here is the first one. What is that? What is that? Is that a dog? Is that a dog? Yeah, it's a German Shepherd. And he looks pretty ordinary. I mean, he's got all his requisite parts and a nice furry coat to keep him warm and some big ears so that he can hear, and a pretty long nose so that he can smell. That's a very practical design, don't you think? All right. And what about this? What have we got here? Kittens. Kittens. They look like kittens, ordinary kittens. They have different colored eyes. These happen to be blue, but they've got paws with claws in the paws.

big animal. So there are a lot of things about creation that's pretty practical, don't you think? I mean, different creatures got what they needed to be who they are. So that's one thing we learn about God, is that God has a certain set of order in things and can be very practical in his designs. But I don't know, maybe there's another side to God. What about this? I don't even know what that is. He has big eyes and long feet. He looks like Gollum, to be honest. Sometimes we get our inspiration from nature. Oh, here's one you might not have seen. I actually know what this is. You ready? I'm sorry these aren't as big. There's that one. That's an echidna, that's right. Yep. It's a little bit, I don't know. He seems like he's overdone a little bit. Like maybe somebody got carried away. Oh, I love this one. This is like God going out for a coffee break. Linda, can I give these to you just to hold? Thank you. You can pass them to me. Look at this. Look at that. It's like I started with a zebra, and then I was going to move on to a horse. But as I said, it was time for a coffee break, so we just stopped. And here's an animal that's both horse and zebra. Do you know what that is? What is it? An okapi. All right. Oh my gosh. All right, this one is a little hard to see. You have to look at it just the right way. It's a little animal sitting in somebody's mitten. It's a star-nosed mole. Begging the question, why the nose? Was that really necessary? Or is that just a little bit of whimsy? Okay, look at some other ones. This one. There's that. It's a skunk. Not your ordinary skunk. I don't know, just decorate it up a little bit. Here's, oh, this one. How about that? It's a lizard in a dress. Being a lizard wasn't enough. He just had to glam it up. There we go. Oh, here, I'm gonna put that last. Okay, and what color are tarantulas? Black, blue. Here's a blue tarantula. I mean, why do they all have to be black, right? Let's dazzle it up a little bit. Oh, I know what this is. I've seen these. Do you know what that is? It's a frigate bird. A frigate bird. And he looks very normal until he opens his mouth. And then this giant red throat pops out. And he says, look at me, look at me. I'm not who you think I am. I think that's to attract the ladies. It looks pretty weird in person. Oh, here we go. Because God couldn't decide. He just couldn't decide, you know? So we've got, what is that? A cassowary? I don't know. It's like a furry bird with extra large claws, a blue head, and something that resembles a crown. Who says creation is boring? Here's a beetle. Now, I can't think of one thing that color does for him. It hardly camouflages him or her. So, you know, thank you, this is so helpful. I don't even know what direction to look in to identify.

that. I think that's the nose. But it's got so many colors in it. Could be on a decorator's palette. Oh, how about this one? Look at that. It's a mammal with a duck beak, sharp claws, and just for the fun of it, lays eggs. We're gonna really mix it up here. All right, here's one more. These are rainbow animals, look at that. Is there any practical reason for this? Oh, look at this. It does. Isn't that beautiful? Not exactly the thing that would camouflage you in the rainforest. And I'm gonna put all these pictures up on the altar so you'll see them. Oh, look at that. Woo! Look at that, it's even got glitter. Like it's sparkly. You know, no, we're not. Oh, and here we go. Why don't we just mix it up with humans? Look at that. Does she look really different than the other animals in God's creation? No, she's got a great headdress though. She's got some sparkles on. And then, oh, there's this. How about this? That's a homo red-headed glitter man. There we go. He's a member of the human species. Isn't that great? I mean, why not? And then, if you're ever having a bad day, and you look in the mirror and you don't like what you see, don't tell me God doesn't have a sense of humor. Here's the proboscis monkey. There we go. He's got a gigantic nose. Does your nose hang low? Does it waggle to and fro? So what do you think this says about God? Do you think God is all business? When you look at nature, is God just about practicality? What do you think? Does God have a sense of humor? Does God have a creative streak? Does God have a bit of whimsy? And that's what I want to say to you today, is as you go out into the world and you're looking at nature, insects, plants, animals, think about all the unusualness, all the art that's contained, all the individuality, all of the diversity. That's what God wants us to be. God wants us to embrace all of that. Can you do that? Yes. Thank you. Have a great time at church school. And thank you, Linda. Here, I'll put these. You can keep that. Do you want to keep the cow? You can keep the cow. Thank you.

0: The first scripture reading is from 1 Corinthians chapter 13, verses 1 to 7. Paul writing to his church in Corinth, chapter 13. If I speak in tongues of human beings and of angels, but I don't have love, I'm a clanging gong or a clashing cymbal. If I have the gift of prophecy and I know all the mysteries and everything else, and I have such complete faith that I can move mountains, but I don't have love, I'm nothing. If I give away everything that I have and hand over my own body to feel good what I've done, but I don't have love, I receive no benefit whatsoever. Love is patient. Love is kind. It isn't jealous. It doesn't brag. It isn't arrogant. It isn't rude. It doesn't seek its own advantage. It isn't irritable. It doesn't keep a record of complaints. It isn't happy with injustice, but it is happy with the truth. Love puts up with all things, trusts in all things, hopes for all things, and endures all things. The second scripture reading is Psalm 139, verses 13 to 16. For you created my inmost being. You knit me together in my mother's womb. I praise you because I am fearfully and wonderfully made. Your works are wonderful. I know that full well. My frame was not hidden from you when I was made in the secret place, when I was woven together in the depths of the earth. Your eyes saw my uniformed body, my unformed body. All the days ordained for me were written in your book before one of them came to be.
1: Well, welcome to week two of our exploration of creation spirituality, part of our month-long tribute to the season of creation. Last week, we talked about creation spirituality itself, an ancient mystical Christian theology of God revived in the 1970s that centers on the goodness of beauty in all creation. And the four spiritual paths or practices that reveal the truth of God's goodness in our daily life. As I said last week, the first path, the way of positivity, is defined by three things: awareness, awakening, and awe at the magnificence and joy of creation. The via positiva, as it's called, is a call to notice, to see and understand the gift of creation with deep gratitude and humility. This is where we delight in the beauty of existence, where we say, thank you, God, not out of obligation, but a fall to your knees sense of wonder and joy. The second path on our journey, so apropos for our celebration of Pride Sunday, is the via creativa, our call to be co-creators in the world as our creating God created us. In this spirit, I am remembering today my visit to Adelaide, Australia, to visit my son Matt, who was having an excellent lacrosse adventure after college. We decided to join a tour for a weekend on Kangaroo Island, just off the coast of the southern Ocean. We'd had a wonderful day encountering pygmy penguins, koalas, giant sea lions, and little hedgehog-like echidnas, as Jovi said, one of the photos I showed the children. Back at our hostel, did I mention everyone in the group except me was in their 20s? As dusk fell, dozens and dozens of huge gray kangaroos gathered on the front lawn for some grazing and some socializing. It was quite a sight. Suddenly, as if some silent alarm had sounded, they all bounded for the fence surrounding the property and freedom. Like a strange ballet, they sailed over the wire, all but one, that is. Be it bad timing or insufficient practice, not even his huge bouncy feet were enough to propel him over the barrier. So catching his back foot on the top, he made a massive face plant in the dirt on the other side. Fear not, he was fine. What was hilarious is that his first concern was to look around and behind himself to see if anyone had noticed. Only when the coast was clear did he dust himself off and carry on. We couldn't help but laugh out loud. Thank you, Mother Nature. For a moment every middle schooler could identify with. You see, today, I'd like to step outside of Genesis. I'd like to imagine God popping by the local pub for a schooner after a long week of creating animals and birds and insects and fish, telling his mates he needs to spice things up a bit. It's getting boring. Not everything has to be useful. Let's put a duckbill on a mammal and, just to confuse things, have them lay eggs. I'll call it a platypus. Then I'll put blue feet on the boobies and teach them a mating dance that would impress MC Hammer himself. Why not rainbow-colored peacocks, resplendent quetzals, panther chameleons, or psychedelic sea slugs? Now this is getting fun. I'll add sunsets and northern lights and bioluminescent bays. I'll make birds that scream like cats and others that laugh like humans. And crikey, I'm stoked. I reckon the world could use a little more cheering up. So I'll make people different too. Think of the colors, think of the personalities, the passions and interests, all those gifts and talents, all those intelligences, all those variations. Now I know it's not going to be everybody's bowl of rice. Sure, they'll say God's got a few roos loose in the top paddock. But if I send Jesus to remind them to love everything and everyone, it will all be just fine. Just fine. Hopefully fine. They just have to get themselves on the right path. Friends, what changes in us when we take the time to really focus on the nature of creation? Since the dawn of the scientific revolution, we've slowly capitulated to the belief that God, the watchmaker, meticulously shaped a world of intricate competitiveness in which the fittest survive. Rules were set in motion, and the rest is history. We today have reduced the cosmos to one vast engineering project. God is gone. God has moved on. This purely scientific view has removed all wonder and whimsy from life and creation. Now there are only practical problems to be solved. Interestingly enough, even Darwin could not reconcile this mechanistic view with the infinite wonder of creation. In the end, he described himself as a muddled Christian, unable to resolve the mechanics of natural selection with the astounding beauty and complexity of the natural world. Now, I know we all have AI on our minds this week. It's terrifying. Goethe is known to have said, the only thing more insane than insanity is knowing something is insane and denying it. Have you noticed? Despite all the creative genius involved in building a world full of robots, they always look exactly the same, silver, black, or white, with machine-stamped matching features. Absolutely nothing could be further from the truth of the created world. It utterly misrepresents everything we know, that the universe and life are a delicious melange of ever-evolving mystery and magic, diversity and originality. Don't you want to just sneak in and put some rainbow-colored tutus on those robots? Or big earrings and some flamboyant hair and a little makeup? That's the way God would have done it. One glorious

messy, continuous act of love. So friends, how can we walk the via creativa, the path of our Creator? Well, here's my list. Be playful, laugh, write bad poems, create art or music, dance, color outside the lines, live outside the lines. In God's world, you don't have to fit in to belong. God does not design using cookie cutter templates. If you feel like an outsider, if your life doesn't fit into neat, conventional boxes, remember God delights in creating, period. Your unique mix of traits is intentional. Remember, joy and whimsy are essential, not extra. It's why we love it so, this thing called existence, in spite of all the heartache. We never really want to leave. The intricate violins built into a cricket's wings, the bright hidden colors of a camouflaged insect serve purposes beyond simple survival. They add texture and sound and color to the world. Life is not meant to be measured by productivity, efficiency, or long, grueling hours. The Creator values play, beauty, and humor. We are given divine permission to pause and experience joy and be sources of joy, co-creators of the world around us. Now, in your bulletins, I put a card with a creative activity you may enjoy doing this week as our landscape virtually explodes with the beauty of fall in New Hampshire. It makes all those insidious bots wending their way into our lives and future seem hopelessly dull. Please make something from your heart this week. A meal, a new friend, or better yet, let's make some peace in the world. I'll leave you this morning with the beautiful words of Hildegard of Bingen, an abbess and mystic calling to us from the 12th century. Good people, most royal, greening verdancy, rooted in the sun, you shine with radiant light. In this circle of earthly existence, you shine so finely, it surpasses understanding. God hugs you. You are enriched, encircled by the arms of the mystery of God. Amen.

0: Friends, let us offer our prayers to God for radical inclusion and passionate justice. For the life of the world, remembering especially those places where our kin live in fear of persecution and violence. For those in authority, for teachers and administrators, for religious leaders, for politicians, and those responsible for public safety and changing attitudes. We pray for wisdom. We pray for wisdom. For churches and places of worship, communities where love of God is preached and all receive acceptance. We pray for compassion. We pray for compassion. For gay, lesbian, bisexual, and transgender people, and especially for teenagers, those who seek the support of their friends and families, and the strength to be who they are. We pray for courage. We pray for courage. For those who preach and practice hate, and who commit acts of violence, we pray for transformation. We pray for transformation. We remember those who have ended their lives rather than face the taunts of their peers or the rejection of the church. We pray for peace. We pray for peace. Forgive us for our silence. Forgive us for the ways in which we contribute to a society in which too many live in fear. Grant us grace to stand with those who are persecuted, bullied, or silenced, that we might bring about love in the world. Hear us as we pray the prayer Jesus taught us to pray. Our Father, who art in heaven, hallowed be thy name. Thy kingdom come, thy will be done, on earth as it is in heaven. Give us this day our daily bread, and forgive us our sins, as we forgive those who sin against us. And lead us not into temptation, but deliver us from evil. For thine is the kingdom, and the power, and the glory forever. Amen.
1: Please join me in this unison reading of the UCC Open and Affirming Statement. The United Church of Christ in Keene is a diverse faith community striving to understand and follow the teachings of Jesus Christ. We honor human relationships that are grounded in love, commitment, mutual respect, trust, and fidelity. We recognize our responsibility to make it possible for everyone to participate in our worship life. We make sure in the knowledge that God's love is for everyone. With God's help, we covenant to welcome and support all people, including those of every race, ethnicity, ability or disability, sexual orientation, gender identity, age, political opinion, and marital and economic status. We declare our openness to an affirmation of all creation.
0: And now, my friends, as we celebrate the blessing of this day and the gift of welcome and hospitality, our morning offering, as you are able, will now be received.

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We dedicate to you these gifts as tokens of our lives and work. 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Amen. And let us remain standing for our closing song, hymn number 466, This Little Light of Mine.

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1: From ABC News, I'm Brian Clark. Semi-official state media in Iran says the regime's received word that the U.S. is going to resume military operations with the backing of some countries in the region, and that any attack would lead to strikes on U.S. assets. President Trump told a Fox News reporter today he is still in a deciding mode on Iran when it comes to the next steps, but ABC's Lama Hassan says tensions in the region remain high after weekend strikes on Saudi Arabia.
2: Flames and a massive plume of smoke seen rising near the main airport in the Saudi capital of Riyadh. Iran-backed Houthi rebels in Yemen launching a round of air attacks on Saudi Arabia on Saturday. The Saudi military saying they intercepted a ballistic missile that came from the Houthis. It's the first direct attack on the Saudi capital since the start of the Iran war and comes after a series of escalations from the group.
1: And the unrest continues to push oil prices higher as Democrats seek to make that a political issue, like Illinois Governor J.B. Pritzker. He tells ABC's This Week,
3: Donald Trump took us into a war that's now got price of gas at $5, price of diesel at $6, and it seems to be going north of that. Groceries, everything you want to buy, an automobile, because of tariffs and the trade wars that he's taken us into. That is what Republicans have allowed to happen.
1: President Trump will meet this week with Chinese leader Xi Jinping at the White House. World leaders are heading to New York for the United Nations General Assembly. And ahead of that, North Korea launched two ballistic missiles.
4: Japan says North Korea fired two ballistic missiles Sunday. The first flew about 273 miles, the second about 367. Both are believed to have landed in the Sea of Japan outside Japan's exclusive economic zone. No damage has been reported. Tokyo has lodged a strong protest through its embassy channel in Beijing. Anthony Trotter, ABC News, Tokyo.
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2: Reporters from three media outlets were denied access to the White House Saturday as President Trump said he was banning the groups over their negative reporting. ABC's Stephen Portnoy has more.
3: CNN, MS Now, and Politico all issued statements standing by their reporters, condemning the president's move and vowing to fight it. The president says he's doing this because he believes the coverage of those outlets is, quote, one-sided and never good. For nearly five decades, courts have held that under the First Amendment, the White House can't strip correspondents' access to the complex based on the content of their reporting.
2: A new study looked at where you live and how that can affect your brain, says ABC medical contributor Dr. Alok Patel.
4: What this study looked at was about 2,500 brain MRIs of healthy people who did not have any evidence of brain disease. And they found that those who lived in disadvantaged neighborhoods had a brain age gap. Their brains looked 3 years older than their chronological age. They had changes in brain volume, and they had vascular issues in their brain as well, blood flow.
2: In Munich, Germany, Oktoberfest got underway. The 191st edition of the world's largest folk festival drew thousands from around the world.
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2: Oktoberfest runs through October 4th. I'm Brian Clark, ABC News.
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8: It's the weekend, and money just got more expensive. We start here. For the first time in years, the Fed hikes interest rates.
9: When it's more expensive to borrow money, you spend less in the economy.
8: What it means for your wallet and for the Fed chair's relationship with the president. The federal government spends billions to tell employees not to work.
10: We now are being told that that cost the government about $9.5 billion.
8: But a new watchdog report tells us about last year's DOGE cuts. And this was not what the FBI director wanted to be debating.
11: Why do I want to lead with my chin and get into bestiality?
12: That was my initial response, Senator.
8: The latest concern about the FBI's recruiting problem. From ABC News, this is Start Here Weekend. I'm Mike Dubosky. Hey there, happy weekend. Brad Milkey is out, but I've got you covered in the meantime. You will hear a little bit of Brad in the show, which is just jammed full this week. The first Fed rate hike in 3 years, the controversy surrounding Donald Trump Jr.'s wedding, a historic moment in the world of medicine, and an NFL player who gets caught up in a Ponzi scheme. There's a lot to talk about, so let's get into it. If there's been one defining story of American life in 2026, it's that things are really expensive.
13: We use a lot of diesel for agriculture. You're not going to leave the crops in the field. You're going to go pay the price, whether it's $6 or $7.
8: Last week, diesel prices in the U.S. set a new record, surging past $6 a gallon on average, according to Gas Buddy. Diesel is the fuel of trucks, right? Which means it costs

0: more for retailers to move their product around. In fact, one industry expert noted that for every $1 increase in diesel, truckers spend about $400 more per tank. Farmers also use diesel in their heavy equipment to produce the food we eat, driving up prices at the grocery store. Normal gas for your car is now about $4.40 a gallon on average.
1: Bad news for the consumer. Not only are they paying more for gasoline to fill up their car, but the auto loan on that car is now going to be more expensive.
0: Meanwhile, borrowing costs for houses are getting pricier as well, with the average rate on a 30-year fixed-rate mortgage now sitting at 7.24%. That's up more than a full percentage over this time last year. Federal government data shows that prices for the month of August are 3.4% higher than they were a year ago, and that cascading series of events has, over the course of this year, put a ton of pressure on the Federal Reserve to do something about inflation. And on Wednesday, they did. Let's get into it with ABC's Elizabeth Schulze, who covers the economy for us. Elizabeth, okay, so rates are going up by how much?
2: So, Mike, this was a quarter point interest rate hike from the Federal Reserve. And this is the first time the Fed has hiked rates in 3 years. So a big moment here when you think about the Fed taking this position that it needs to do something, use its policy tool available, which is changing interest rates, to try to fight inflation.
3: For more than 5 years, inflation has been running above target. So our predominant focus is on the price stability side of our mandate.
2: The Fed was unanimous in this decision. It was all members of the Fed that voted, said they think that rates should go up right now, which really speaks to the fact that inflation is too high and that the Fed wants to do what it can to try to bring it down. And just to kind of explain how that works, the idea is that higher interest rates make it more expensive for businesses and consumers to borrow money. And when it's more expensive to borrow money, you spend less in the economy. And that idea that slowing down spending should help bring down prices. That's really what the Fed is aiming to do here.
0: Right, right. That makes sense. So you also mentioned that this is the first rate hike we've seen since 2023. It's also the first major interest rate hike move that we've seen from Kevin Warsh, who is the new chairman of the Federal Reserve. His predecessor, Jerome Powell, he didn't have a great relationship with President Trump, Elizabeth, in large part because of interest rates. What have we heard from the president about all this?
2: I mean, this was a defining moment for President Trump's handpicked Fed chairman, Kevin Warsh. Despite President Trump's repeated calls that the Fed should be lowering interest rates right now, Kevin Warsh oversaw an interest rate hike. And in fact, the Fed signaled it could hike rates again just this year. I actually was at the Fed news conference and I had a chance to ask Kevin Warsh directly, what's your message to the president that you are doing something the opposite that he's been asking for you to do?
3: I've got nothing for you on a discussion with the president, but I won't make that count as your question. On the American people, as I said in my prepared remarks, the least well-off are the ones who have the most to gain from stable prices.
2: He didn't really answer there, as you could see. And any question about Trump that he was asked, he demurred. But this was a moment for Kevin Warsh to say the priority right now for the central bank is fighting inflation. And he said, when I asked him, what impact will this have on American households? He made clear that it's all about trying to stabilize and bring down prices. And unsurprisingly, Mike, not too long after this decision by the Fed, we did hear from President Trump, who said the Fed should be lowering rates.
4: The interest rates are too high. We should be paying the lowest interest rate anywhere in the world because we have the strongest credit.
2: Any economists that you talk to right now would not say that this is a scenario where the central bank would typically be lowering rates. Normally, when there's inflation, you raise them. But the president, I think it is worth noting, he didn't directly attack Kevin Warsh in the same way that he had for years gone after Jerome Powell.
4: I mean, I'm relying on Kevin, but he's got, you know, a very tough board. He's got a board that was put there by a lot of other people.
2: Instead, in response to a question from our colleague Karen Travers, he attacked the other members of the Federal Reserve's board, and he sort of gave an out to Kevin Warsh.
0: Okay, Elizabeth, bottom line here, what does this mean for everyday people's wallets? We're hearing Kevin Warsh say this is aimed at taming inflation. What are analysts saying about the likelihood of prices actually coming down?
2: Well, first of all, what we are going to see pretty much immediately is that borrowing costs will get higher, especially when it comes to credit cards. Mm. Those credit card rates are directly tied to the Fed's key interest rate, so those are probably going to go up at least a little bit. You already have mortgage rates spiking more above 7%. And when you're thinking about mortgage rates, we were just below 6% before the Iran war. A percentage point increase like that can make hundreds of dollars of difference on a monthly payment for a new home loan. So that is a significant difference for people who are trying to buy or sellers who are trying to get other people to buy their homes right now. You will likely see car loan rates go up. So that's where those borrowing costs get more expensive. Your business, it's more expensive to take out a new loan, that which a lot of businesses have to do to keep their operations running. But then you've got the other piece of this where the Fed hopes over the long term, we do start to see prices come down. But I will say, Mike, that is still a little bit of a question mark, because a lot of the increase in prices that we've seen over the past couple of months has been from the spike in oil. And there's, at the end of the day, and Kevin Warsh admitted this, there's not a lot that the Fed can do to change the dynamics in the oil market. So it's not like gas prices will change because of this move by the Fed, or diesel prices, or home heating bills. But the Fed hopes that kind of some of those underlying prices in the economy that have been persistently strong could ease a little bit, and that could relieve some of the pressure for households.
0: Elizabeth, thanks so much for breaking all that down for us. I really appreciate it.
2: Anytime. Thanks, Mike.
0: Next up on Start Here Weekend, Doge meets a watchdog. That's after the break.
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2: Yeah, Performance Tech fabric is great. 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We actually have a few merino wool pieces, and we really try to keep the prices down to be affordable compared to these luxury brands.
1: And when we head into the season like fall, it really becomes all about layering too.
2: Yeah, base layer is really important, and that it can get warm during the day, cool at night, so we're ready to go for fall.
1: Ted Shoe and Sport in downtown Keene.
3: Government raising interest rates could impact your spending. Well, as it turns out, the government itself has been doing some pretty big spending of its own. If you think back to the early days of the Trump administration, the Department of Government Efficiency was on a tear, slashing programs, offices, and positions across the federal government.
4: Thousands of workers fired at the Department of Health and Human Services.
5: The latest target, the IRS. The agency now beginning to lay off more than 6,000 employees across the country.
3: DOGE, as it was called, pitched this effort as a way to cut down on bureaucracy. Here's how Elon Musk, who ran the program, described it.
6: We are trying to sort of right-size the federal bureaucracy, just make sure that this obviously there needs to be a lot of people working for the federal government, but not as many as currently.
3: Part of this effort was what came to be known as the fork in the road. That was the subject line of an email that some federal workers received last year, inviting them to take a one-time offer to leave the workforce and get paid through September of 2025. Some 140,000 of them did, and now, 1 year later, we're getting a look at exactly how much that cost. Ben Siegel, our deputy political director here at ABC, has been covering this for us. Okay, Ben, this is a new watchdog report. Tell us where this came from and what it tells us.
7: The Government Accountability Office, Mike, is a nonpartisan watchdog that looks through government spending and how money is being spent across the federal government, sometimes at the request of Congress. And they came out with a new report that concluded that the federal government paid employees about $9.5 billion in 2025 not to work as a result of that offer made to workers to leave the government as part of the DOGE effort. So it started with that email, the fork in the road note that you alluded to. So this fork in the road note went out to about 2 million federal workers in January of 2025, right after Donald Trump took office again. It was a one-time only offer, it was said, to allow them to leave the government and get paid out for it, to keep them on the books through the end of the fiscal year in September of 2025 if they decided to leave the workforce. About 140,000 federal employees, including many that were near retirement age, took up the offer. So they were paid out for the remainder of that year, and we now are being told that that cost the government about $9.5 billion. Again, the government spends, just to put this in context, between $6 and $7 trillion a year, and that $9.5 billion is about six times the same amount spent on paid administrative leave by the federal government for federal workers since 2023.
3: Right, so a really big increase. DOGE's whole goal was to save the government money. Were they effective in that goal? What do we know about that?
7: It's a mixed bag. We know that Elon Musk and leaders of the Trump administration had pledged $1 trillion in savings.
8: You've been watching DOGE, where we found billions, tens of billions of dollars of fraud and waste and abuse, and that's just the beginning.
7: And they went about this in a very aggressive way. You know, this effort to effectively push out workers who weren't aligned with the programs that were opposed by this administration, just the cutting off of funds and the dismantling of agencies like the Agency for International Development, USAID, which has since been folded in to the State Department. This has been fought over in court so many times across the government. And it's really a mixed bag when you look at the bottom line here. The administration and its allies

0: have claimed about $200 billion in savings. When you look at getting workers out of the workforce, when you look at some of these programs that are no longer being funded. But the bottom line is that outside independent groups have had a hard time verifying that figure. And the other thing to keep in mind is that Congress controls the purse strings of federal spending. A lot of this was done without congressional approval. Now, there were some cuts that were made, cuts to public broadcasting, some other initiatives that were passed by Republicans in Congress, several billion dollars. But it's been hard to really validate the claims that have been made. And Mike, on top of that, you know, federal spending has gone up since the president took office. The combination of the war in Iran and then less federal tax revenue coming in as a result of tax cuts passed by Republicans and signed by President Trump. There is a lot less money revenue coming into the federal government, more money being spent. So it is really a mixed bag when you zoom out and you take a look at federal spending since Donald Trump became president again.
1: Yeah. So if you take all those data points, then, Ben, as you said, kind of all over the map, do we have any insight into what the future of federal government cuts could look like? Does this give us any sort of clue with regards to, you know, future employment for federal employees?
0: Mike, what we can say right now is that the federal government workforce has been dramatically reshaped. It has shrunk to the lowest number in decades, and it's not clear if it will rebound from that. Of course, Democrats will try to undo some of these cuts that were made unilaterally by the Trump administration if they retake power either in Congress or in the White House one day. As you know, because Congress did not sign off on most of these changes, these aren't set in stone. It's possible to potentially undo some of that. But politically, will there be the appetite to have these fights once again by both sides? It's hard to say exactly where this leads. We know that the Trump administration is responding to this report by making the case that, well, yes, this was a one-time hit of $9.5 billion to unpaid leave, about $6.7 billion of that directly from the deferred resignation program. But this was the price to get people off the government's books. In the future, they argue, federal payrolls will be lower. The government will not be spending this money on the employees that have left. But again, the bottom line is that it's hard to say how durable those cuts will be because this did not get the kind of buy-in from Congress that we've seen in the past.
1: Well, Ben Siegel, I know you're going to continue to track this for us. Thanks so much.
0: Thank you.
1: On Tuesday, FBI Director Kash Patel testified in front of the Senate Judiciary Committee, talking about the Bureau's arrest numbers and its ability to, quote, make America safe, unquote. But when Patel was asked about the Bureau's decision to relax certain hiring practices, things took an unusual turn. My colleague Brad Milkey spoke with ABC's Alex Mallon on Wednesday about this hearing. Let's listen in.
2: Another member of the Trump administration was in the spotlight as FBI Director Kash Patel appeared in front of the Senate Judiciary Committee. As expected, he faced some pointed questions, particularly from Democrats, but I was not expecting all of these questions. Forget detours, this was more like a safari, including more talk of wildlife than I ever need to hear again. ABC's Alex Mallon covers the Justice Department. Alex, what were your takeaways from this oversight hearing?
3: Yeah, I mean, it is just every time that we see FBI Director Kash Patel come before the Senate or the House, it is unlike any questioning of an FBI director you've ever seen, because he's unlike any FBI director we've ever had before. Usually these oversight hearings are for questions about what the FBI is doing about terrorism, national security investigations, crime. But the FBI director was peppered with questions over and over again on issues like his potential misuse of FBI funds for his personal travel.
4: And how about your trip to the Boondoggle Ranch?
5: How many days off a year do you take? Because I took four this year.
4: How about your trip?
5: I go where I want to go after delivering the most prolific crime reduction in U.S. history.
3: The video of him traveling over to the Olympics where he was chugging beers with the U.S. Olympic hockey team. We've also heard of potential misuse of FBI resources dedicated to his girlfriend and her personal protection, use of FBI assets to personally protect her. And also the other controversies, whether the FBI's firing of scores of national security officials has potentially put the country in greater danger, or the rooting out of anybody who was involved in past investigations of President Trump.
6: Do you think firing the president's political opponents is more important than retaining the decades of experience and expertise monitoring intelligent threats from Iran?
5: I think what's most important is to not have a weaponized FBI.
3: So he was asked about all of that, Brad, but one of the most striking moments of the entire hearing was when he was pressed on the FBI's hiring practices.
2: Yeah, tell me about this, because I'm going to say it. The word bestiality was uttered multiple times in a Senate hearing. Why?
3: So, Brad, this relates to a recent series of reports that the FBI recently revised its standards for hiring new FBI agents and removed requirements that FBI officials who admitted in the past to engaging in prostitution or bestiality, that would not necessarily disqualify them from becoming FBI agents.
2: Wait, I'm sorry. So that used to be a deal breaker. Now bestiality no longer a deal breaker. Am I getting this straight?
3: And this is something that would, be asked presumably of FBI agents when they're getting polygraph tests before they are onboarded onto the FBI. And so if you're asked, did you ever engage in prostitution? And if the polygraph would go up, or if you were asked if you'd ever engaged in a sex act with an animal, and that would tick the polygraph, that would obviously raise a lot of concerns. But this was something that was recently clarified, and we heard the FBI director's explanation as to why.
7: The person who recommended it, why didn't you just say, what planet did you parachute in from? Why do I want to leave?
5: Well, that was my initial
7: response. Why do I want to leave with my chin and get into bestiality?
5: That was my initial response, Senator. But they then explained to me and showed me cases in which people were forced into it and had applied to the FBI. And so I thought they should be considered.
3: People who may have been victims, he said, of bestiality, of people who may have been sex trafficked and forced into potential sex acts with animals, that he did not want to disqualify them per se from becoming FBI agents just because they were victimized.
1: All right, we are up against a break right now, but when we come back, we're going to hear more about this Senate hearing. That's after the break.
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1: 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I'm Mike Dubusky. Before the break, we were listening to a conversation between ABC's Brad Milkey and Alex Mallon on this hearing involving FBI Director Kash Patel. And while much was made about the bestiality part of it, the bigger question is what motivated the decision to shift these hiring standards in the first place? Here's the rest of that conversation.
31: I guess the question is there a changing recruiting standard for FBI agents, and if so, why?
3: And that's the big question that it relates to what we've seen at the FBI under this administration and the Justice Department is this rooting out of the career workforce and this reorienting from issues like national security and terrorism over towards immigration enforcement. And we've seen a dramatic shift, unlike we've seen in the recent history of any of our national federal law enforcement, of this reorienting, which has included thousands of agents, thousands of line agents being either removed or resigning, choosing to leave the FBI as a result of this administration's enforcement priorities. That is one of the reasons that we've actually seen the administration try and surge hiring, because they want to effectuate the administration's deportation agenda so much more aggressively than what we've seen both on the DHS and FBI fronts, that they're really scrambling. We've seen this also over the Department of Homeland Security, these laxing of hiring standards over at ICE as well, in order to try and onboard as many agents to basically show the president and show his supporters that they are carrying out his agenda.
31: Alex Mallon, covering the FBI and the DOJ. Thank you so much.
3: Thanks, Brad.
1: The wedding of President Trump's son, Donald Trump Jr., has become the subject of a lot of controversy after ProPublica reported a Russian oligarch with ties to Vladimir Putin allegedly paid thousands of dollars to bankroll their wedding party in the Bahamas. And while several Trump family members have denied knowing this oligarch, Don Jr. is not exactly doing the same. His wife Bettina, in a social media post, claimed that it was originally just a weekend with friends planned in advance and that it was, quote, never intended to be our wedding weekend, end quote. Also adding, it's no mystery and no conspiracy. ABC's Brad Milkey will take us through this with ABC Chief Washington Correspondent Jonathan Carl, who we spoke to on Wednesday. Let's listen to that conversation.
31: Federal prosecutors accused Russian officials of plotting acts of violence around the world, including in the United States.
0: In the Southern District of New York, an indictment was returned that's in charging multiple Russian individuals.
31: This goes beyond the sabotage and terror attacks we've heard about in Europe. Russian intelligence services allegedly worked with guys tasked with tracking down and killing dissidents, including allegedly one man who was believed to be working in Washington.

0: charged with financing terrorism and conspiring to commit murder for hire.
1: That's the president's attorney general, Todd Blanche, leading the charge on this case. But at the same time, a bombshell report this week said other allies of Vladimir Putin have been currying favor with people close to the president, including by bankrolling the wedding party of Donald Trump Jr.
2: An oligarch of a country we oppose is paying for the wedding of the president's son. Have you ever heard anything like this? So corrupt?
1: This comes from the investigative outlet ProPublica, and if it's true, the obvious question would be, what do people like this expect in return? Several members of the Trump family are now going to great lengths to say they've barely crossed paths with this guy. Let's check in with ABC's chief Washington correspondent, Jonathan Carl. John, first off, what can you tell us about this wedding, and what is ProPublica reporting about it?
3: Well, ProPublica broke the story that this Russian oligarch, Umar Kremlev, who is extremely close to Vladimir Putin, I mean, you can just Google the name and you will see all kinds of images of him and Putin together. He traveled to China this year with Putin, as a matter of fact, that he bankrolled the incredibly lavish wedding party that Donald Trump Jr. had when he married his new wife, Bettina, in the Bahamas. It was a wedding party spread across two private islands, huge fireworks display. The party was all bankrolled by this Russian oligarch. That's the story from ProPublica. The incredible thing is once it popped, not only were there not denials, but Don Jr. and his new wife put out an Instagram post with lots more pictures of the celebrations and thanked their dear friend Umar for the generous wedding gift.
1: Wow.
3: The distinction he was saying is he didn't pay for our wedding. We got married, you know, in a church, very private, small ceremony with just family. This was just the after party. But it was an after party.
1: Meaning the reception? Wedding that we all think of.
3: You know, I don't know how much you paid when you got married, you know, for the ceremony. It's usually the reception that's the big deal.
1: Right.
3: And this was one heck of a reception. I mean, this estimated to have cost hundreds of thousands of dollars. I mean, you know, professional dancers, a whole big thing. The fireworks were not the kind of fireworks that you might see, you know, at a private event, more like a 4th of July event, but this was all bankrolled by this Russian oligarch.
2: But what we know he was really buying was not to have a good time at a wedding, but access to the Trump family. The corruption could not get any more shameless.
3: The oligarch had, his office had put out a statement saying that they never talk politics. He's never talked politics with Donald Trump Jr., and they've been friends for a couple of years. So this is a guy that he's known for just a couple of years, who's bankrolling a phenomenally lavish wedding celebration that takes place not just after the ceremony, but an entire weekend's worth.
1: Like, and basically when his dad is running for re-election, that's when they become close, apparently. What is the response then from President Trump and the rest of the family, for that matter?
3: Well, President Trump, through the White House, issued a statement saying that he doesn't know who Umar Kremlev is, but that this was just an after party, so there's no big deal.
4: The president doesn't know who this person is. I think other members of the family don't know who this person is.
3: But what was interesting is some of the other Trumps, Eric Trump, also said that he has no idea who Umar Kremlev is. And the most interesting response, which was fairly lengthy, came from Melania Trump, who doesn't really issue statements on much of anything, but she put out a statement saying that she doesn't know who this guy is and that she had nothing to do with the planning of the wedding and nothing to do with the financial arrangements behind the wedding. I mean, I don't know who was asking because nobody suggested she had.
1: Right.
3: She wasn't there. You know, President Trump wasn't there, but she put out this statement effectively saying, look, I had nothing to do with this. Nothing at all, and certainly nothing with the financial arrangements.
1: I guess I'm trying to figure out how big is this? Because is this like rich people being rich? Is this something that happened? Is this the Kremlin weaseling into the Trump family? Is this something in between?
3: Brad, it's a big deal. I mean, make no mistake, this is a big deal. I spoke to a former senior official in another Republican administration, not a Trump administration, very senior official who just said this is, the words were used, criminally insane. Now, well, I don't know if that's true, but it gives you in a sense that the concerns that any foreigner giving a gift of this size to the son of a president of the United States, but let alone a foreigner who is a Russian oligarch close to Vladimir Putin.
4: When you say, am I investigating what? And when you say, this person is a friend of Putin, I don't even know if that's true or not.
3: And I mentioned that this guy had traveled this year with Putin to China. That trip actually took place just a few days before the wedding that he bankrolled. So this is, you know, certainly something that's concerning.
1: Which is why critics are like, this is how you do a back channel. Like, you talk to one guy, then you go and talk to the other guy.
3: And Kremlev is the head of an international boxing association that has been banned by the Olympic Committee. And he wrote an open letter to President Trump saying that he, you know, let's make boxing, Olympic boxing, great again. So he definitely has something that he wants personally, which is help in getting boxing back into the Olympics, which would put his organization front and center.
2: Did the Trumps really need a few hundred thousand more dollars? Is that what it takes for them to sell out America to the Russians?
3: And we've certainly been hearing from Democrats. They think this is clearly something that needs to be investigated.
1: Jonathan Carl, thank you so much.
3: Thanks, Brad.
5: All right, thanks to Brad and John there. Next up on Start Here Weekend, a life-changing procedure for a pair of conjoined twins. That's after the break.
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5: And from ABC News, I'm Mike Dubusky. There's some good news to tell you about from the medical world. On Wednesday, doctors from two Missouri children's hospitals, Cardinal Glennon and Rankin Jordan, announced they'd successfully separated a pair of conjoined twin girls.
16: We are absolutely delighted to share that the surgery was successful, and we are honored to introduce you to the team who made it possible.
5: It's historic for a number of reasons. For one, these two-year-old girls, Hiyab and Wahupto from Ethiopia, were conjoined at the head, facing away from one another.
17: It's hard to see.
5: Now, surgeries like this to separate twins are extremely rare. There have only been about 60 successful procedures ever done. And this particular operation, which actually happened back in February, was the first in the United States conducted by a woman.
18: Each decision was informed by months of planning and collective expertise of a highly coordinated team dedicated to giving these girls the best possible opportunity for the future.
5: We have the girls' main U.S. caregiver here, Kate Corbett, Senior Director of Stewardship and Engagement from World Pediatrics. They're the global organization that put together this global medical and humanitarian partnership. Kate, thanks for talking to me. First things first, how are the girls doing right now?
19: They're doing really well. This is their nap time now after working hard all morning, but overall, they're doing fantastic.
5: That's great to hear. And I understand that in the weeks and months after that, there were some really incredible moments between these two girls. Because they were conjoined at the head facing away from each other, they'd actually never seen each other before. Can you just walk me through some of those moments that you've observed over the last several months?
19: Absolutely. Well, the first moment I'd say that struck me was when I walked into the PICU after their 24-hour surgery, and they were so far apart. The girls had never been that far apart. And so that was just really emotional and wonderful, all in the same, that they were now two separate little girls.
20: Round and round, the wheels on the bus.
19: A few weeks down the line, one of the girls, Wahupto, was well enough that she was off her ventilator, and for the first time, we were able to put her in bed with her sister. She had never laid side by side with her sister, face to face. They snuggled up right away together, and it was just a moment we'd been waiting for a long time.
5: That's amazing. Kate, can we just rewind here for a moment? How did you first become aware of these twins' case, and can you just kind of walk me through what this process has been like?
19: Yes, Cardinal Glennon is a long-term partner of World Pediatrics, bringing access to children who have different barriers to receiving care. And so they reached out to us and asked us to help with a set of twins. I had to Google craniopagus because I did not know what that was, and help them bring these girls to the United States, to St. Louis, Missouri, for care. From there, we were connected to their legal guardian in Ethiopia, at Lola's Children's Home. The girls have loving parents, but they live in a very remote area of Ethiopia. And because this is so rare and there were so many unknowns, the medical community there wanted them to be in a place where they had one-on-one care as well as some medical personnel that visited them pretty often to make sure that they were okay. So the journey started way back in 2024. Then we just started with all of the logistics of bringing them here. How do you bring kids that can't sit up in an airplane? How do you bring them on a flight? Worked through those logistics. They ended up actually taking out 9 seats, 3 rows, and putting in a stretcher on Ethiopian Airlines, which is pretty incredible. And then we got them to Chicago, and then Air Ambulance stepped in to bring the girls to St. Louis, and then that's where it all began, all the imaging at Cardinal Glennon, and really all they had was an x-ray. They did not know much about these girls. And so they had to do a lot of imaging and testing in the very beginning to even find out, you know, were the girls healthy anatomically? Was this separation possible? And happily so, it was. And we have a very happy ending.
5: We certainly do. It sounds like such a long road to get there, too, that culminated in this 25-hour surgery, which I have to imagine was just extremely stressful for you. Can you walk us through what was going through your mind at that time?
19: Sure. I guess we had practice. They had had 6 significant surgeries prior to that one that each held risks because they had vascular surgeries staged prior. This, though, felt different. We knew there was a lot of risk. So that was very, very hard. As I do this as a mom, I also do this as a professional, but your emotions creep in. And so we just sat together. Their uncle is from Washington, D.C., so he was able to come. And we had a few others that we just sat together during the whole surgery, knowing they were in the best hands possible and just really hopeful for a positive outcome. The relief we felt when the neurosurgeons and plastic surgeons came out, and we received, you know, several updates throughout the 25-hour period. So we felt really good and really positive the whole way. But when it was all over, we were very, very relieved.
5: Absolutely. And craniopagus is when babies are connected at the top of the head. It occurs in about 1 in 2.5 million babies born. A really rare condition that just makes this story so much more incredible. Kate, thank you so much for explaining it to us.
19: Absolutely.
5: And one last thing. It's been a busy year for Travis Kelce.
20: Broncos coming after Mahomes, and he finds Kelce.
5: Earlier this week, he and the Kansas City Chiefs opened their 2026 season in a game against the Denver Broncos. It's Kelce's first since he got married to one Taylor Swift in July.
21: It was a fun offseason, man. Wedding was the best night of my life.
5: But while he's been running plays, it turns out Kelce also got played recently by the architect of a massive Ponzi scheme. Just after kickoff in that Chiefs-Broncos game on Monday, we learned that Siddharth Jawahar, an investment advisor from Texas, is being sentenced to 11 years in prison. He's the guy who, according to a judge, defrauded investors like Kelce out of millions of dollars and used that money to really live the life of a showgirl. Lavish vacations, private jet rides, spending sprees at clothing stores, expensive outings at fancy restaurants, exclusive clubs like Zero Bond opened their doors to Jawahar, saying, "Welcome to New York. It's been waiting for you." In fact, prosecutors say Jawahar took in more than $35 million from clients, but only actually invested about $10 million of that. That's a pretty big blank space on the books.
22: I got a blank space, baby, and I'll write your name.
5: Judge Zachary Bluestone writes that 99% of Jawahar's clients' funds were put into an investment entity called Philip Morris Pakistan. When PMP's value declined, Jawahar basically told his clients, "Actually, we're all good, Travis Kelce. Profits are up." But eventually, his problems caught up with him, and not the champagne kind. Jawahar pleaded guilty back in January to 3 counts of wire fraud in connection with this scheme. In addition to his 11-year sentence, he's also on the hook for more than $31 million in restitution. How's that for karma? Now, Jawahar's attorney tells ABC News, "Sid Jawahar is a very good man who's made some very serious mistakes and is taking ownership of it all. We don't know how much Travis Kelce lost in the scheme, though he and Swift are likely able to shake it off. Still, dodgy investment opportunities can be damaging, no matter how famous you are. And that's something Travis Kelce knows all too well." Hey, thanks so much for listening to Start Here Weekend from ABC News. Start Here Weekend is produced by Aaron Ferrer, Emily Schutz, Jen Newman, and Anthony Ali. Arielle Chester is our social media producer. Josh Cohen is director of podcast programming. And Brad Milkey is our managing editor. Thanks to John Newman, Tara Gimbel, Eamon McNiff, and Katie Dendas. If you want to hear the daily edition of Start Here, check out our podcast. 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And of course, check us out right here for another edition of Start Here Weekend. For Brad Milkey, I'm Mike Dubusky. We'll see you next week.
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24: This Sunday, price check. Just 44 days until the midterms, a new NBC News poll reveals voters are feeling the squeeze as gas prices surge and the Fed raises interest rates.
25: Inflation is too high and has been for too long.
26: Obviously, gas prices are too high right now. Diesel prices are too high.
27: It's a very inexpensive price to pay for what we've done.
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24: I'll talk to Democratic Senator Cory Booker of New Jersey and Republican Senator John Barrasso of Wyoming. And Steve Kornacki breaks down the latest numbers to watch. Plus, warning from within. A Republican congresswoman challenges President Trump on his immigration crackdown.
29: Some of your immigration enforcement efforts have gone too far. The same Hispanics who helped you get to the White House in 2024 feel betrayed today.
24: Is the White House listening? And Stand Up Act. My Meet the Moment conversation with comedian Hasan Minhaj on family, identity, and celebrating his cultural roots in his new film.
30: This is a love letter to my community. 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
24: Joining me for insight and analysis are NBC News White House correspondent Yamiche Alcindor, New York Times columnist Jamelle Bouie, and Republican strategist Sarah Fagan. Welcome to Sunday. It's Meet the Press.
31: From NBC News in Washington, the longest-running show in television history, this is Meet the Press with Kristen Welker.
24: Good Sunday morning. President Trump is banning news organizations from the White House, CNN, MS Now, and Politico, while attacking their coverage of his administration. And this weekend, the White House began enforcing that ban, denying journalists entry. It's happening just 44 days before the midterms, where the battle for control of Congress is intensifying, with the economy emerging as a defining issue for voters. Inflation is rising. Gas prices are surging. And this week, the Fed raised interest rates for the first time in 3 years. From the housing market to the gas pump, voters are feeling the squeeze. So which party do they trust to turn things around? Joining me now for a look at our new NBC News poll is NBC News Chief Data Analyst Steve Kornacki. Steve, good morning. There's so much to go through in this poll.
1: Absolutely, Kristen. Good morning to you. And let's start with the bottom line number here on the president's job performance. It stands at 41% approval in our new NBC News poll. And this is the lowest mark for Trump in our poll during his second term here. This number was closer to the mid-high 40s.

0: when he started out, now down to 41 inside of 2 months until Election Day. What is driving that? What is dragging him down? Huge thing here, obviously, it's the economy. Asking folks, have Trump's policies helped or hurt? Only a quarter, basically, of voters are saying they've helped. A majority now saying that they've hurt. And just look at the change here over the course of this year. Back in March, the numbers weren't good for the president, but he was about 10 points better on help, and hurt wasn't yet a majority. It's now nearly 60% of independent voters, Kristen, who say Trump's policies have hurt when it comes to the economy. And it's not just the economy. It's also the war with Iran. Look at this. Asking folks, do you think it's worth it or not? Only a third of voters say worth it. 62% say it isn't. So those are two major drags on Trump and his party. Asking bigger picture here, folks, what do you think the single most important issue facing the country is? You see inflation at the top of the list. You see the others that make the top list here. Where do voters think? How do they rank the parties? Which party on each issue do they say would do a better job? And check this out. What do you see? Almost all blue. One advantage for the Republicans on immigration. But look at this. On inflation and on jobs in the economy, that may not look like much. Plus one for the Democrats. That's the first time in our poll in 9 years, since 2017, that there's been any kind of Democratic advantage there.
1: Well, it's a significant shift, and it is notable. Republicans still leading on immigration. But, Steve, as you say, inflation continues to be the top issue for voters.
0: Yeah, top of the list means more voters say that than any other issue. And you see that Democratic advantage there. And another thing this translates into, this is negative energy. This is something Republicans and the president have to worry about. We asked voters here, is your midterm vote going to send a signal of opposition to the president? Look at this. 43% say yes. They want to signal opposition to Trump. We've been asking this question, look at this, going back 20 years in midterms, never seen a number this high. That includes in Trump's first term when it was only 33%. So that's another clear headwind for the president and for his party. Now, here's where things get a little interesting, though. Ask about the image of each party, right? Democrats and Republicans. Republicans are not that popular. The Democrats are far less popular, 29 and 50. And that is a change. The 2018 midterm of Trump's first term here, you can see it. Still unpopular Republicans, better numbers for Democrats.
1: Well, and here we are talking about the headwinds for Republicans. This is a clear headwind for Democrats heading into the midterms.
0: Absolutely. Republicans are hoping this gives voters who are not sold on Trump pause before actually flipping over and voting for Democrats. And then you take a look at where that might be coming from as well here. Your opinion of the movement sort of shaping each party, the MAGA movement for Republicans, the Democratic Socialists of America. We've seen energy from them in the primaries this year. Neither one, you can see, is popular at all. Very, very unpopular with all voters here. And then take a look here among independents in particular. It's nearly 60% negative for MAGA. The DSA a little bit less well known, but 16 positive, 46 negative. Now, what does this all translate into? Yeah. Everything we've been showing you, the bottom line number here, the generic congressional ballot, which party do folks say they vote for Congress right now? That's a 5-point advantage, 50 to 45 for the Democrats right now. Again, we can compare it 8 years ago, Trump's first midterm at about around this same point. It was a 7-point advantage for Democrats.
1: Well, a slightly larger advantage. And we remember back in 2018, there was a blue wave. Democrats taking back the House, netting more than 40 seats. Steve.
0: That's right. And if there's going to be a blue wave like that this time, the Democrats need to make some big incursions into Republican territory. Republicans are hoping that while this is not a good number for them, it's close enough that it can prevent those deep incursions.
1: All right. Well, a lot to watch. And we will see you a whole lot between now and November. Steve Kornacki, fascinating stuff. Thank you so very much. And with just 6 weeks to go, the economy is front and center on the campaign trail. This week, Vice President J.D. Vance acknowledged there's more work to do, asking voters for more time.
2: Whenever you hear me talk during this midterm campaign, I'll say Rome was not built in a day, because we know there's a lot of work to do.
3: Don't give power to the people who cause the problems that we're fixing. Give us another chance, or give us another couple of years to continue to work on the amazing things that we've been doing for the past 2 years.
1: And joining me now is Senate Majority Whip John Barrasso of Wyoming. Senator Barrasso, welcome back to Meet the Press.
4: Great to be with you here from Iowa, where I'm campaigning with Ashley Hinson for the United States Senate. And we're pointing out the difference between common sense Republican candidates and these crazy Democrat candidates who have taken over their party.
1: Well, you take me to my very first question, Senator, because you are out there in Iowa campaigning with Ashley Hinson, and it comes as both nationally and in Iowa, the cost of diesel is the highest it's ever been, Senator. And since the beginning of the war, the price of gas is about 50% higher nationwide. The president said this month those prices likely won't come down until after the midterms. Should voters in Iowa hold Republicans responsible for those higher prices, Senator?
4: Well, people all around the country are feeling the pain. I'm hearing it in Wyoming with our farmers and ranchers as well. But people vote about what's going on in their life and their future. And we know we need to do more. We need to get more money into people's pockets. That's what Republicans want to do. But let's talk about what we have done. And that is we've prevented a $4 trillion tax increase. We've gotten rid of taxes on tips and Social Security and on overtime. And we know what the Democrats would do if they were able to take over. They would put all those taxes back on for the purpose of paying for health care for illegal immigrants. So they want to put on taxes on waitresses, on nurses who work overtime, firefighters, and on our seniors. I mean, there's a huge difference between where Republicans want to take this country and where Democrats want to take this country. Those Democrats that are so unpopular in your poll, why? They want to eliminate immigrations and customs enforcement. They want to defund the police. They want to get rid of the military. They want to open the borders. They talk about opening the prisons and putting these prisoners back in our communities. That doesn't make us safer. It doesn't make us more prosperous. And that is the difference between common sense and the craziness. And I think that's what this election is going to be about.
1: You know, Senator, you're talking about those tax cuts. They have all but been wiped out by the cost of President Trump's tariffs, the war with Iran. According to Moody's, in fact, the war with Iran has cost the average American household a total of $1,760. Is there a disconnect from what you and your fellow Republicans are saying and what people are feeling in their pockets?
4: But we're always looking for ways to put more money in people's pockets. And I hear it in Wyoming all the time at the grocery store, at the gas station. People are paying more and we need to do more. And that's why we need more American energy production. We need to get rid of regulations. We need to do more with permitting. That's legislation we're working on now. The president and Republicans are focused on all of those things at the time the Democrats have gone so far to the left that they don't want to do those sorts of things. And I'll tell you, once this war in Iran is over, diesel prices are going to go down and stay down under President Trump, but they would stay up forever under the Democrats, and specifically diesel in Wyoming. And I was in Meteetse, Wyoming last week talking to ranchers and farmers there. Diesel's over $6 a gallon now, but in California, it's over $8 a gallon. And the difference is the rules, the regulations, all the climate issues in California. If the Democrats took over, prices would go up to those levels, which are over $2 higher in California than they are in Wyoming right now.
1: Well, Senator, as you well know, President Trump did promise lower prices. Since you're in Iowa, I have to ask you, Senator Chuck Grassley just this morning calling for an export ban on diesel to help lower those prices. Would you support an export ban, Senator?
4: Well, the president is considering a number of different things that he can do. Right now, we know that regulations are adding to the price, and it would get worse if the Democrats were in charge. What we do in Wyoming, you know, we import diesel from Canada. We refine it and then send it back. So the president will consider a number of things. What we need to do is when the war is over, prices are going to come down and stay down significantly.
1: Just very quickly, are you saying you're open to an export ban? If the president were to support that?
4: I'm saying the president is considering a number of different options. Canada is our number one trading partner, and we work closely with them on diesel in and out of the country.
1: All right. Let me ask you again, since you're in Iowa, about something that Iowa Republican Congresswoman Marionette Miller-Meeks posted this week after another attempt by Congress to end the war with Iran. She writes, the Iranian regime and its nuclear ambitions have been defanged. The president needs to present a plan to Congress and the American people for how this ends so we can focus on bringing our soldiers home and lowering prices. Senator, do you believe it is time for this war to end?
4: Everyone wants the war to end. We, as our children and America, are safer with Iran not having a nuclear weapon. And what we see now is the pressure campaign is working. Iran is continuing their current playbook. I mean, what are they doing right now? Increasing some attacks and then saying we demand talks. That's the way they've continued to do it. They are more desperate. We're going to continue with what we're doing with the strikes, with the sanctions, and also with negotiations. Iran has never been weaker. Inflation is rampant in Iran now. It's at an 80-year high. They are in shambles in terms of their military, their leadership, in terms of their economy. And it's going to get worse for them because we have now passed the House and the Senate in bipartisan ways the Lindsey Graham Sanctions Act, which has to do with both Iran and Russia. So the heat is going to be turned up again on Iran. And what we know is this is American peace through strength, and we're going to continue on this course.
1: All right, Senator, a number of more issues to get through with you. Let me ask you, as you know, the president said this war would end with a negotiation, a deal to end Iran's nuclear program. Would you support ending the war without such a deal?
4: We need to make sure Iran can never get a nuclear weapon. That has to be the bottom line. Iran has been at war with the United States for the last 50 years, attacking, killing Americans. President Trump is the first one to actually act and act decisively on that. We need to make sure Iran never gets a nuclear weapon.
1: Let me ask you about this core promise that we've heard from President Trump. He reiterated it from the Oval Office on Friday that every single American will get $5,000 checks if Republicans hold on to the House and the Senate. Do you commit that if Republicans hold on to Congress, Americans will see those checks?
4: The president's always looking for ways to get more money in people's pockets. So we've done it already legislatively in some ways, as you point out, with higher gas prices, higher grocery prices that I see in Wyoming and people are seeing all around the country. We need to do more. I've outlined some of those things with energy, with regulations, and also with permitting. I think those things make a better sense long term than any single check could do. Bottom line is the president is right to be focused on people and the economy. I'm focused on winning the House and winning the Senate because, as you know, the president said we get to that point with checks only after we win the House and the Senate. My focus is the next 44 days.
1: So if you, in fact, do that, if Republicans can hold the House and the Senate, would you, in fact, support those checks? Do you commit that they will go out to Americans?
4: Well, I know you asked the Speaker of the House this a number of times last week and kept coming back to the question. I agree with the Speaker. We will have a discussion in Congress. It's something Congress would have to decide and vote, and we'll have that discussion in the next Congress with preferably the Republican common sense candidates in place, in office, instead of the crazy Democrats who want to take this country far, far to the left in places I don't think America wants to go.
1: I want to talk about immigration enforcement and play for you a new ad from Florida Republican Congresswoman Maria Elvira Salazar. This week, she speaks direct to camera to President Trump. I'm going to play it. Get your reaction on the other side. Take a look.
5: Mr. President, some of your immigration enforcement efforts have gone too far. In July, 50% of the 50,000 people that were detained had no criminal record. Be careful what your advisors are telling you about immigration policies. The same Hispanics who helped you get to the White House in 2024 feel betrayed today.
1: Senator, do you agree that some of President Trump's enforcement policies have, quote, gone too far?
4: Well, you know, she is speaking about her district. She knows her district. Candidates know their own district. The president has seen that, and he said he understands her situation and position. What I will tell you is the president is in office today because Joe Biden and the Democrats let in over 10 million illegal immigrants, sometimes up to 10,000 a day, and they included drug dealers, criminals, gang members, one of whom killed Lake and Riley, a nursing student out for a jog. And what we also know is that the candidates that are running on this Democrat socialist agenda that is way out there, the Democrat candidate in Texas wants to lay out a welcome mat at the southern border. You know, I can run through the states of the candidates that want to destroy ICE, tear ICE apart, says ICE is evil. I don't agree with that.
1: But, Senator, has anything gone too far for you?
4: The illegal immigrants have voting rights.
1: But you had talked about prioritizing those with criminal backgrounds. Has anything gone too far for you, given the fact that a lot of people have been rounded up without criminal backgrounds?
4: Well, number one is we are deporting illegal immigrant criminals, and that's the way we need to continue to do that. Americans overwhelmingly support that. We need to make sure we do it in the right way. I visit with Mark Wayne Mullen regularly about that. He meets with senators to make sure we can do it in the right way. We have a new director of Homeland Security, and I appreciate what Mark Wayne Mullen is accomplishing.
1: All right. I do want to ask you about President Trump's decision to ban CNN, MS Now, and Politico from the White House over there.
4: And so it goes both ways. The press has an obligation to report fairly, and the president doesn't see it happening that way. Every politician wants fair treatment from the press,

0: report fairly. When you take a look at this president and you take a look at the Hunter Biden laptop, if you want to really get into things where the press ignored the reality for a long period of time, said it was a Russian hoax. But the bottom line on all of this is not going to have an impact on an election 44 days from now. People are going to go to the voting booth. They're going to make a decision based on their life, their future, what they believe is best for them and their families. And my point is that they're going to choose between common sense Republicans and crazy Democrats. And I think when they make that decision, they'll say in the long term for their lives, they're going to be better with Republicans, which is why your polling shows the Democrats in such dire straits as they're even less popular right now.
1: Senator, I just want to play one thing that President Trump said during his joint address to Congress back in 2025. Take a look.
2: And I have stopped all government censorship and brought back free speech in America. It's back.
1: Senator, the president and the administration has now limited reporters it doesn't like in the Pentagon and the White House. Do these bans amount to government censorship?
0: You know, I think I've answered. You've asked the question a couple of times and I've answered.
1: All right. Senator John Barrasso, thank you so very much for being here. Be safe out on the campaign trail there in Iowa. We really appreciate it.
0: Thank you.
1: When we come back, Democratic Senator Cory Booker joins me next.
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2: Welcome back. And joining me now is Democratic Senator Cory Booker of New Jersey. Senator Booker, welcome back to Meet the Press.
3: It is so good to be back on. Thanks for having me.
2: It's so great to have you here in person. Thank you. I want to start our conversation where I left off with Senator Barrasso and get your reaction to this ban by the Trump administration of three major news outlets. Do you think it violates the Constitution?
3: It clearly does. What bothers me is not only this violation of the Constitution, but remember, in unprecedented ways, he's using his Justice Department to persecute reporters. He's basically said, if you break stories on me I don't like, my Justice Department is going to investigate you. In fact, look at what he did after the Qatar Airways, that sort of, I call it, cowardice retreat from the airplane where he escaped in a dining car. Immediately, they started launching investigations against those reporters, so much so that a federal judge said he was going to sanction the Justice Department. They quickly withdrew. So this president has no regard for the First Amendment. He's going after reporters, and this ban just doubles down on that.
2: All right. Well, I want to turn to the Democratic Party's image now with just less than 2 months until the midterms. And I want to ask you a little bit about our poll. We laid it out at the top. The Democratic Party is viewed less favorably than both the Republican Party and President Trump, and only slightly more favorably than the MAGA movement. And when voters hear about the Democratic Socialists of America and socialism in general, those fare even worse. Does the Democratic Party have a brand problem, Senator?
3: Well, look, I think the Democratic Party will do much better if it's less concerned with the Democratic Party and really focuses on the people. And to me, I see leaders and candidates all around the country not talking about the Democratic Party, talking about the urgency we have right now to stop these costs from going up that had been triggered by Donald Trump, by his war, by his reckless tariffs, by his tax plan, which cut and gutted programs for working Americans in order to give big tax breaks to the wealthiest. We are in an existential crisis right now in a country that's not left or right, it's right or wrong. And that's why you see Republicans leaving him, independents leaving him, and so much enthusiasm amongst Democrats.
2: But Senator, you see there in our poll, socialism is viewed even more negatively, as I said, than the MAGA movement. President Trump is trying to paint progressives and frankly all Democrats as socialists. And we're seeing one of the big battles play out for progressivism in Michigan right now with Abdul Al-Sayed, the candidate there, who did tell me he was a capitalist, by the way. But do you think Democrats are drawing a firm enough line between themselves and socialism?
3: Again, this is really what the Republicans want to do, focus on a few fringe people. I serve in the United States Senate, and I can go through my colleagues left and right. What we want right now is to end these reckless tariffs and drive down prices, to end this war to drive down prices, and give a tax plan for this country that puts more money in working people's pockets and ends the giveaways to the wealthiest of Americans. This is a distraction. The party, in my opinion, is being represented right now by the key battleground states, and those folks in those purple states are right in line with the people they're trying to represent.
2: All right, let's talk about some of the issues that Democrats are debating right now. Top of the list, Medicare for all. I asked House Democratic Leader Hakeem Jeffries, who was here last month, if he would put a Medicare for all bill on the House floor should he become Speaker of the House. He told me it's not legislation he currently supports. You were, of course, co-sponsor of the last Medicare for all bill in 2025. Would you like to see Medicare for all get a vote in the House and in the Senate?
3: So let me say what my values are that the American people agree overall with, is we must get to universal coverage. In the United States of America, the richest country in this world, it is outrageous that people have to ration their drugs, or outrageous that they go without doctor's appointments because they can't afford going to the doctor. We are in a healthcare crisis accelerated by Donald Trump. And so there are many ways to get to universal coverage.

0: I'm exploring all of them, but one thing I know we agree on is not the slogans. We agree on universal coverage and healthcare being a right in America.
1: Universal coverage, but does that include Medicare for all? Are you going to push for that if
0: Medicare for all is one way to get there?
1: I'm
0: going to tell you what we're going to do exactly. If we take office, the first thing we do is stop these disastrous $1 trillion Medicaid cut that is causing hospitals to close all over the country and crippling hospitals in my state. Number two we're going to do is restore the Obamacare subsidies, which right now has driven millions of Americans off of their care. Again, this is not a time for slogans. It's a time for us to get back to what we need to, which is a pathway to universal coverage, which Barack Obama brought us a long way down the path. Donald Trump has set us back. I'm going to look at every single way for us to get there. Wherever we can get consensus in our party is where we should go.
1: Let's talk about another big issue that Democrats are debating right now, the Supreme Court. Former Vice President Kamala Harris has argued that Democrats should add 4 justices to the Supreme Court. As you know, it's been a big debate in your party. I want to play what you had to say about this idea back in 2019. Take a look.
2: Okay.
3: Look, I worry about people that want to rush to expanding the Supreme Court because I worry, where does that stop? Is it a race to the bottom? Does the Democratic Party get the kind of alignment of power in order to do that and expand it by a couple justices, and then the Republican Party come, and when they have an alignment of power, they do the same thing, and then one day my grandchildren will be asking me, hey, Granddad, why is there 101 justices on the Supreme Court?
1: Do you still believe that expanding the Supreme Court, adding seats to the Supreme Court, risks the kind of arms race that you talked about in 2019?
0: Well, I've now come out with some really great colleagues of mine, and we've put forward a vision for the Supreme Court that's overwhelmingly supported by over 70% of Americans, and it's this. You create term limits for the Supreme Court. 18-year terms. Every president we elect, we now know, gets 2 appointments to it. And that is vital. It will create a balanced court, and it's something we can do without a constitutional amendment or a simple court packing plan. I want pragmatic solutions. But let me add the most important thing. Not only is it term limits for Supreme Court members, right now we have a situation where the highest court in the land has the lowest ethics laws. We have a compromised court because they take unlimited gifts from billionaires who have interest in matters before them. We need to put the highest ethic laws there and term limits.
1: You're calling it court packing. Are you against adding more justices?
0: I put my plan before the American people along with some incredible colleagues of mine. We polled it. We know it's supported overwhelmingly.
1: Would you rule out supporting adding justices?
0: I will fight for the plan and the vision that I have for our nation, ending corruption in all 3 branches of government and putting term limits on the Supreme Court and strict ethics laws on every branch.
1: Let's talk about AI, of course, one of the major issues right now. You've called on President Trump to summon Congress back to deal with this issue. It comes as Senator Bernie Sanders, some of your other colleagues on the left, actually want to pause advanced AI development and halt new AI data centers. Would you support an outright pause on AI development right now?
0: Well, let's be clear. Artificial intelligence without human wisdom, discernment, and judgment is going to be catastrophic. We have 3 problems right now. One is making sure the cataclysmic predictions don't become real. 2, stopping the harms right now. We're seeing chatbots hurting our children, scams hurting seniors, surveillance prices driving up prices. But the 3rd thing is capturing the benefits of AI for the American people, not just making a handful of people billionaires and even trillionaires. There's so much upside for humanity. And so what we need to do right now is have common sense. Yes. If the ability to control AI is outpaced by the threats, we should do things to slow it down. That's common sense. 3 years ago, I was writing to the then president saying, we need to do common sense steps like having fierce, independent evaluations of AI, rigorous testing of the models, pre-deployment, and safeguards. We haven't seen that yet, and the consequences of that lack of action is making this all the more threatening. Call Congress back in. This is a time we need to do something bold and common sense when it comes to AI.
1: All right. Finally, before I let you go, I do want to ask you one question about 2028. Governor Gavin Newsom said this week, got a lot of attention. He said he's not going to run for president if former Vice President Kamala Harris does run. Is there a universe, Senator, where you would wait to make your decision about running for president based on what Kamala Harris decides?
0: Well, first and foremost, I'm running for re-election in New Jersey.
1: I know that's your focus right now.
0: And please go to CoryBooker.com and contribute, help me, because we're running only on small dollar and individual contributions, not corporate PAC money, not issue area PAC money. We're trying to set a standard.

0: Andrew, I'm the only person in all of Congress now that doesn't take issue area PAC money, doesn't take corporate PAC money, doesn't take lobbyist money. But let me be clear on this point. After the election, my wife and I are going to make our decisions based upon, can we offer the kind of leadership we think our country needs? I think our leadership, we need to renew the very idea of America. We need to renew our spirit, but more importantly, redeem the dream. Because right now, most Americans don't believe in that. That means bold economic plans and an anti-corruption agenda that ends the influence on all three branches of government that is corrupting our government as a whole.
1: All right. Cory Booker, thank you so much
0: thank
1: for being here,
0: so
1: Senator. Really appreciate it.
0: Appreciate you.
1: All right. When we come back, the warning signs for Republicans. What will they mean for the midterms? The panel is next.
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0: Jamelle Bouie, and Republican strategist Sarah Fagan. Thanks so much to all of you for being here. We've got this huge poll, Yamiche, that Steve Kornacki laid out. 70% of voters say their vote in this year's midterms will be a signal about President Trump. I want to play a little bit for you of what we've heard from Vice President J.D. Vance this week. Take a look.
1: Don't give power to the people who cause the problems that we're fixing. Give us another chance, or give us another couple of years to continue to work on the amazing things that we've been doing for the past 2 years.
0: Yamiche, you've been talking to your sources in the administration outside. What's the strategy?
2: Well, there's a lot of concern in the White House and among Republicans that the economy is just going to drag them down. And what you heard from the vice president is just a portion of what he's telling Republicans. There was this leaked audio this week where the vice president told House Republicans, you can't ignore the fact that this economy is bringing people down and that people are concerned about this, that things aren't perfect. He said that he and other Republicans should be looking at blaming Democrats for this. That being said, you have the president also having a real hard time landing on a message. The president at one point was saying that the economy was going great. Look at the stock market. He's now starting to try to level with people. And in his latest talks, has been talking about the idea that people should be understanding that the war in Iraq and the war in Iran, rather, that it's going to cost people money and that we need to essentially be okay with the pain there. But the president is essentially telling people, give us a little bit more time. That's not really landing with people. As you can see in the poll, there are a lot of people that are saying, look, I'm not feeling the way that the president is doing this. And they're blaming it, frankly, on the war in Iran, because we know that, that is what's impacting gas prices. And the president is making that very clear as well. So it's really a conundrum for Republicans.
0: Well, Sarah, pick up on this point by Yamiche, because when you think about the economy and how voters are experiencing it, you see in our poll, Democrats narrowly are favored in their handling of the economy, and voters narrowly trust them. Actually, it's not as narrow. Trust Democrats to handle inflation more than Republicans by 7 points.
3: Right.
0: What do you make of those numbers, knowing that the economy is the top issue?
3: I mean, I think it's very problematic for any Republican on the ballot. This election is going to be a referendum on President Trump. There's no changing that at this point in the cycle. And so you see the White House doing what it can, which is to level with the voters and say, yes, there's pain, but, you know, there's relief coming, and we're the right people to deliver that relief. Another number in this poll, which I think is problematic for Democrats, is, you know, you see voters rejecting socialism, the rise of democratic socialism, and you're going to see Republicans talk more and more about this, which is, yes, you might be uncomfortable now, but it is going to get so much worse if some of these people on the ballot are elected.
0: Jamelle, you heard me talk about that very point with Senator Booker. Do moderate Democrats need to draw a firmer line around socialism? Do you think that expanding the tent could actually hurt Democrats' chances of winning some of these more hard-fought district and Senate seats?
4: I'm not certain that it will. I mean, as it stands already, we're looking at a Senate map, for example, where Democrats are fighting competitive races in Texas, Kansas, Alaska. Senator Barrasso was coming to you from Iowa.
0: Iowa,
4: right? Like places where we did not expect Republicans to have to fight hard. So if the presence of Democratic socialists in the tent is harming the Democratic Party's ability to win the middle, it hasn't shown up yet. Right? We haven't seen that actually happen yet. The other thing I'd say is that it's not actually clear to me. Like, we can get a poll, right, that says that this percentage of voters says they don't like socialism. But what's the salience of that, right? We don't actually know the extent to which this really actually influences decision making. You asked me, you know, do you dislike or like X, Y, or Z thing? I could say, yeah, I don't like it, but it doesn't matter to me that much. And that's where I think I'm not dismissing the idea that voters could dislike it and it matters, but it's actually not clear to me that it matters as much as gas prices, as much as housing prices, as much as grocery prices.
0: Yeah, well, Yamiche, all of this is the backdrop against which President Trump announced that unprecedented ban of three major news outlets, CNN, Politico, as well as MS Now. What has the reaction been that you're tracking?
2: Well, we have to first, I think, start with what the White House Correspondents Association is saying, which is that this is violating the First Amendment, and that the Constitution lays out that the American people, through the press, need to be able to scrutinize and hold people of power, including the president, to an account through the press. That being said, and they're urging, by the way, the president to reverse this, because they said any news outlet by these standards

0: could be attacked and could be banned by the president. You also have inside the White House, people were caught off guard, Kristen. When I talked to my sources, senior White House officials, a number of officials from the press office to communications where this is going to directly impact them, they just did not know this was coming. That said, a senior White House official did tell me the president did have some senior staff around him when he sent out this online post, but there wasn't a strategy here. There wasn't a plan here. And then you think about the fact that the president announced this, Kristen, right before an event where he was going to be talking and wanted to talk about trying to lower the cost of prescription drugs. So in that conversation about the economy, where he was set to have this big meeting, that whole event becomes about the media ban. So there's a real question about, and I'm asking my sources, how is this undermining what the president's trying to do and the message on the economy? And the president is now having to deal with this and talk about this ban. And it's a real conundrum and very problematic for the president's messaging on the economy, Kristen.
1: I think I agree with you, Misha, on this. I think my experience in campaign politics, you know, the reason you might do this politically is that you're trying to attract these Trump voters who are disengaged, only show up for him, and that could work. But I have never seen in my years in politics process arguments motivate voters. And so on one hand, when you're talking about substance, prescription drugs, lowering gas prices, lowering grocery prices, that appeals to most people who want to vote. Talking about this insidery process, who's in, who's out, usually does not actually get you anything.
2: Jamel, how do you see this?
3: I see it much the same way. I just want to emphasize something. The idea that the president believes he has the authority to ban the press from the White House, I think, speaks to the extent to which this president does not understand himself to be a servant of the American people. For me, this is watching someone who sees the White House almost as his own personal domain, right? You can ban whoever you want from your home, but on a fundamental level, the White House does not belong to President Trump. The Oval Office does not belong to President Trump. It belongs to the entire American people. And banning any press from the White House, from the Oval Office, is an indication that this president just does not understand that he is not some sovereign figure. He is a limited official in a constitutional democracy.
2: Yeah, one of the big questions, it may energize the MAGA base, Sarah, as you're saying, but what, if any, impact will it have on those voters in the middle who are going to make all the difference in November? Thank you all so much for a fantastic conversation. Really appreciate it. Still ahead, our Meet the Moment conversation with comedian Hasan Minhaj on family, identity, and the experiences that shape his comedy.
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7: Welcome back. Peabody Award winner Hasan Minhaj has done it all. Actor, writer, producer, comedian, and even co-owner of a chai tea company. Now he's got a new movie on Netflix. Best of the Best is a love letter, he says, to his heritage, centered on the world of collegiate Bollywood dance competitions. The 40-year-old who grew up in California is the son of Indian immigrants. He says his father warned him not to talk openly about being Muslim or about American politics. Instead, Minhaj built a career doing both, from The Daily Show to an interview with President Obama. We made up in New York for a wide-ranging interview on the heels of his movie premiere. There's so much to talk about. Congratulations on your new film, Best of the Best.
8: Thank you.
7: So you co-wrote it, you starred in it, yep. You produced it. This is a film about Bollywood collegiate dancers and two best friends.
8: Yes.
7: Why was it important for you to make this film in this moment?
8: So for me, this is a love letter to my community. It's a love letter to my upbringing. Mm-hmm. Competitive collegiate Bollywood dance has existed in the United States of America for 40 years. Mm-hmm. Since the 1980s, essentially a group of kids of South Asian descent from the diaspora, let's just call them melanated brown kids, wanted to celebrate their culture, celebrate the music that defined their culture through dance.
7: Yeah.
8: And so there are these young kids that are, you know, brimming with potential, messing up their GPA, lying to their parents, all for the love of dance, to celebrate their culture and also grind on each other at after parties. And both of these things are equally important. It's Meet the Press, folks.
7: Well, and it is, it's educational because you expose how competitive it is.
8: Yes.
7: And the fact that it's a family.
8: Yes.
7: And how meaningful it is.
8: So when I think about Bollywood music, if you ask me, hey, what was it like for you growing up? It represents the cassette tape that my dad is playing in the Toyota Camry. It represents me watching, I'm going to date myself, a DVD with my grandmother of a great Bollywood movie, bootleg VHS tapes from the Indian grocery store that we'd all watch together as a family. These were kind of hidden pockets of our life.
7: You're a first generation Muslim American. Your parents immigrated from India, as you've talked about. And you said that when you were growing up, your father actually said, you know, it's not necessary to talk about your background.
8: Yes.
7: Your Muslim background, politics, instead build a career apart from that. And yet you have infused all of that into your work. How did you explain that choice to your father?
8: How do I explain it? You know, he's still figuring it out. So we, you know, we said this to me off camera. You and I, we met at the White House Correspondents' Dinner, but one of the most powerful moments that in my career, that was very just, you know, life affirming and really beautiful is at that dinner, I'm at the dais and I'm roasting like Wolf Blitzer, but I look over and I see my mom and my dad, and my dad isn't laughing. He's looking at other people laughing. And I think my dad was feeling this sense of like, this matters. Mm-hmm. Like, you believe that this matters. And that was very affirming for me. I couldn't have been more proud to be his son in that moment. I felt like, man, I hope you're proud. And I hope you're seeing that the house that I grew up in and the way we would talk about politics and the world, all of that influenced what I'm doing now. We're having this conversation. Today was my daughter's first day of third grade. And my wife went up to her and she goes, "You're it, girl. You're it. Mm,
7: yeah.
8: You're number one on the call sheet. You're the lead. Don't let anybody tell you otherwise." That is what I want my children to know. I didn't always get that from my parents. Mm. I think they were too busy doing the best they could to get us through, take us to Kumon, get mad at us, get us into great schools. And both me and my sister turned out great. But that feeling of, hey, whatever you are, the way you are, I see who you are, and I'm going to meet you where you are, and we'll go from there.
7: Muslim Americans have made incredible strides.
8: Yeah.
7: Here we are in New York City, where Zohran Mamdani has become the first Muslim American mayor of this city.
8: Yeah.
7: What do you make of this moment? Do you feel that, or do you see it differently?
8: I think it's an incredible moment, and I think what Mayor Mamdani has showed us and what he has showcased to, I think, an entire generation of people, first of all, he's 5 years younger than me, and I think my dad is secretly more proud of him than he is of me. So this is a whole thing, Zohran. You really kind of ruined it for a lot of us. You know, it's like you failed at the whole rapping thing, and that was supposed to be the story. And then now you have like this moral clarity, and you're speaking truth to power, and it's like, come on, man. And I have to hear this from my dad. He's just nonstop YouTube, WhatsApps, and you talk about social media presence. My man is flooding the zone. So that's one thing. In the past, the way politics was kind of navigated was vis-a-vis this kind of negotiation. You give a little give and take, be practical. And I think here in New York City, we got to witness, hey, I'm going to do it my way. What if I win, lose, or draw, start a campaign literally from Jackson Heights, from Queens, from the forgotten boroughs of this city in? I took from the outside in. And I think it's similar to art in that way. So many great stories are taken from the margins to the mainstream. But what's beautiful about this moment is this is a moment for a lot of us to walk and act with moral clarity. Hey, I'm not compromising my core beliefs. I'm walking through with this with clarity.
7: Have you ever had moments in your career or in your upbringing when you went to college where you didn't feel seen, where you felt discriminated against? And do you draw upon that in your work?
8: Sure. You know, I recently got to interview the amazing comedian Kumail Nanjiani on my show. And many of you know his work in comedy and acting. I know him from his abs. And I asked him, I say, hey, man, do you feel American? And he says, it's not about how I feel. It's about the way the country sees me.
7: Mm.
8: Right? Your belonging in a group is about the way the group sees you. I think about my grandmother who raised me. She literally went to school under British colonial rule in British civil lines. Mm. So she was not seen as a whole person. And she persevered despite that. And when she raised me, God bless her, Dosi Frisbee, she's in heaven. She carried herself with such elegance and dignity. She was not defined by the way other people saw her, whether it was British colonial rule or the manager at Safeway that treated her a certain way. So when I think about me being on stage, I think about Tosif Rizbi and Hashmat Hussein Usmani, the people that I come from that shaped me, and they're watching me. And that gives me fearlessness.
7: And my sincere thanks to Hasan Minhaj for that fantastic conversation. You can watch the full interview on meetthepress.com. And you can head there, too, to see more from our panel in our Meet the Press postgame. That is all for today. Thank you so much for watching. We'll be back next week because if it's Sunday, it's Meet the Press.

0: From ABC News, I'm Chuck Severson. Oil and gasoline prices could go up more because Iran-backed rebels in Yemen are grabbing more real estate along a key waterway Saudi Arabia uses, says ABC's Lama Hassan.
1: Saudi's one of the biggest oil producers in the world, exporting 4 to 5 million barrels of oil a day using the Bab al-Mandab Strait. But with the Houthis effectively now controlling this vital strait and Saudi's east-west pipeline, which was attacked and shut down recently, still closed, all this will push oil prices up even more.
0: ABC's Faith Abube.
2: Right now, the national average is hovering around $4.47 a gallon. That's according to Gas Buddy. And that's about $1.49 more per gallon that you're paying now for gas compared to just a few months ago at the end of February. So what's changed? The U.S. war with Iran, which is choking the global oil supply.
0: North Korea, which has nuclear weapons and missiles, fired two missiles today, each going a few hundred miles before crashing into the Sea of Japan. No damage reported. Officials say Ukraine fired more than 1,000 drones at Russia overnight, with hundreds launched toward Moscow, including this one, hitting a high-rise building in a Moscow suburb. Local governor says the attacks killed two people and injured 20 others. Scheduled to end today with no shockers, Russia's first wartime parliamentary election, virtually devoid of opposition to President Putin's policies and all but certain to cement the Kremlin's dominance. On the White House denying access to journalists from CNN, MS Now, and Politico, ABC News Chief Washington Correspondent Jonathan Carl.
3: This is more than just an attack on the press. This is, and you will see, I am certain, legal action here. This is an attack on the First Amendment. And one immediate consequence could be the president facing a stiff challenge in court for this action.
0: ABC's Jonathan Carl, you're listening to ABC News.
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0: Major event with China coming Thursday.
7: Plenty on the agenda when President Trump and President Xi meet. Iran, trade, AI. But also Xi's visit is going to put the issue of fentanyl back in focus. So can both sides really do more to combat the crisis still killing tens of thousands of Americans each year? President Trump plans to greet Xi as his plane lands. A rare personal welcome and a sign of the importance the White House is placing on these talks.
0: ABC's Britt Clennett. Another security incident involving a new AI model. ABC's Olivia Rubin in Washington.
8: Google disclosing the first known hacking incidents with its AI technology. The company saying Gemini got unauthorized access to the internet, hacking three real websites during a test, though they say the model stopped itself each time. And remember, it's not the first so-called breakout incident from an AI model. Earlier this week, OpenAI reporting six new incidents, and they say it's a disturbing and concerning behavior from these AI models, and it's all fueling fresh calls for robust oversight that President Trump is dismissing.
0: Pumpkin season is now officially underway. A pumpkin patch in Somerville, South Carolina, welcoming visitors, is owned by Rob Zednick, holding the line on prices.
9: Gas prices went up a little bit higher. So pumpkins, basically, my prices stayed about the same as last year, so I didn't put any more money on for the customer this year.
0: Chuck Severson, ABC News.
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18: 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I'm Travis Hoyam, joined today by Lou Whiteman and Dan Kaplinger. Guys, I think we've got a lot of AI news. There's interest rate news, but I want to start with something that's maybe a little bit more close to home for regular people. And that is the consumer all right? Consumers still drive about 70% of the economy. Federal spending data, as Lou keeps reminding me, is not actually all that bad. But you start looking at consumer goods stocks and these earnings reports and things look a little less bright. Lennar said this week that their new orders were down for new homes were down 9%, and prices are actually down 30% from a year ago. I know they may be able to building a little bit different houses, but there's a lot of things that go into that. But that's a pretty big number. Nike's sales were down last fiscal year, and both Hoka and On reported weaker than expected results and lowered guidance. And GM said sales have fallen 6.8% early this year. Escalade sales are down 18%. Tahoe's down 8%. Suburban down 18%. Lou, it seems like things are a little weaker than we would like in the consumer space. Am I reading this right?
19: Well, I don't know how to read this because, for one, you have the whole macro-micro issue. We'll get that in a second. But look at the data you just cited. The GM sales were the first half of 2026. That's not current, okay? It's not without value, but it's not current. On holdings, yeah, they aren't doing as great as they were before. On holdings is like 2% of the U.S. Shoe market.
18: Well,
19: though,
18: if you want to talk about Nike, they're a much bigger percentage than they're doing worse.
19: Nike too, but yeah, but I mean, I haven't seen a lot of barefoot people, so I do think people are still buying shoes. U.S. home sales, long running issues there. I don't think that is a new, it might be getting worse, but let me give some counterpoints too. U.S. retail sales were up 1.2% in August. That's the biggest jump in 5 years. Bank of America credit card data shows household spending up 4.5% year over year. Now, some of that might be inflation. I'm not saying the consumer is healthy, but the point is that they are spending more. They are somehow able to spend more than they did. Labor market remains quietly solid, if not unspectacular. Always come back to this, but I think it's so important to say the consumer. We talk about the consumer, but the consumer is not one guy. It's not one family. It is the aggregate of 130 million plus U.S. households. Mm-hmm. Some of those households are struggling. And yes, I'm guessing some of those households,

0: struggling more than 2 years ago. And I don't want to be dismissive of that. We are not trending in the right direction. But as long as there is a critical mass among those 130 million households that are business as usual, spending what they spend, the consumer is fine, even with the stresses. So two things can be true. A lot of brands, especially brands that are selling premium products, are finding it harder to sell those products today. Yet the economy, the consumer, is kind of somehow humming along.
1: Dan, one of the reasons that I brought up the names that I did is Lou has been talking about this K-shaped economy for a while. And a lot of those brands that I talked about are the top of that K. They were the people that are supposed to be doing well. The people who are buying Escalades, the people who are, you know, I use the SUVs because that's where the money is made in the auto business, is still those, you know, big, expensive SUVs and trucks. There's more deals on trucks. I talked about all the SUVs and sales are down. So it seems like if we have a K-shaped economy and the part of the K that's doing well is not doing nearly as well as it was a year ago, that's something.
2: Agree. But I wonder if we're started to head more towards maybe, I don't know what you'd call it, an E-shaped economy or something like that, where that top end of the K kind of breaks into a couple of different...
1: Protect the rights on that E-shaped economy.
2: Couple different legs there, though, you know, because I think that you have a decent number of people in the upper middle class who thought that they had secure jobs, thought that they were at, they still are at the upper end of the income spectrum. But they're looking ahead and they're seeing trends. We're going to get to AI later in the show, I think, but they're seeing things that might put that at risk. And I think that in some of those cases, that makes those folks kind of think twice about, okay, yes, things are good now, but do I want to really go out and get another big car payment? Do I really want to spend money on another premium good that maybe I don't desperately need at this moment? So I think that you're starting to see some of those cracks in the armor kind of get a little bit bigger in an area that, like you point out, up until now has been kind of at the top end of the K.
1: Let's talk about those interest rates, because I think that's another piece of this that is ultimately important and drives things like home sales, which, you know, drives jobs in certain segments of the market. Same thing with auto sales. That's a big jobs provider. So Lou, interest rates up. In the short term, the Federal Reserve raised interest rates this week. They're also expected to raise rates at least once more in the next, you know, maybe a few months. But we've also seen treasuries increase yields. I mean, borrowing costs is going up, not only for companies, but for consumers as well. So this just seems like another headwind when we look at the consumer.
0: I'm not sure this is a headwind for the consumer, but the only reason why is I think the Fed is way behind the curve here. The Fed is just basically, the Fed finally walked outside and got wet and said, hey, you know what? It's raining. That's what I think happened this week. The rates in the real economy are way out ahead of the Fed. And there's some good news there, because for that reason, I don't think rate hikes will do much to affect lending rates in the real economy. If anything, I think we were this close to the Fed's rate hike actually bringing down rates. And we can get into that if you want. But a lot of it, I think there was a scenario just briefly until someone opened their mouth where mortgage rates actually traded down after the Fed announced.
1: Why is that?
0: Well, because look, nobody is buying or nobody is deciding to buy a 20-year treasury based on the Fed's overnight lending rate. That's just not how it works.
1: Which, by the way, is the one thing that the Fed controls, that short-term rate.
0: Right. And the Fed can sort of influence the direction of rates there, but that is a market decision, and it's based largely on how much premium do I have to take on to accept the risk that I might not be paid back? And for most of our country's history, that has been a pretty low premium because treasuries get paid back. But over the last year, we have had issues about, you know, Fed independence, Fed credibility. And I think the Fed going against the White House and saying we have to raise rates, and we were unanimous here, that helps credibility and could put pressure on rates. But then, of course, later that night, we had the president saying, oh, well, the chairman only voted that way because I told him to. I don't think that helped things, but that's what's going on right there right now. It's, you know, the Fed can't set rates. Supply and demand for capital coupled with perceived payback risk is what sets rates. We've been here for a while. The economy has shown it can survive, and some parts of the economy can thrive at these levels. I think, I mean, this isn't gold.

0: Goldilocks because there's a lot of pressure in a lot of areas. But for now, interest rates are something I'm watching, not something I'm worried about.
1: Dan, what about the corporate side of things? Because, you know, corporations are affected by this as well. Profitability will be affected. Investment, if we're going to put several trillion dollars into artificial intelligence, that's going to mean a lot of borrowing. And now those rates are going up to levels that maybe makes that a little bit more questionable. So how do you see these rates on a corporate side?
2: It's true that those corporate rates should be going up, but a lot of corporations are finding ways to go ahead and borrow anyway. This past week, Axon Enterprise, ticker AXON, went in and went into the convertible corporate bond market.
1: I've seen a lot more of those, yeah.
2: Raised $1 billion at 0% with an equity kicker. So you can get around, if you have a company with growth prospects, you can get around the higher interest rates by giving people a piece of hopefully your appreciating stock price. But yeah, we just haven't seen these higher interest rates slow down anybody who needs money, whether it's the big hyperscalers or even folks smaller, lower down on the technology chain. There's an arms race going on, and whoever gets to the finish line has the best potential to win. That makes short-term credit decisions pretty easy to make, especially you consider, yeah, interest rates are high, but they're only high relative to where they were in the 20-teens. We're really just back historically to kind of a relatively normal level. And there's a bunch of, you know, my parents would be laughing at me saying, oh no, mortgage rates at 7%. I mean, come on, I mean, make it 17 and maybe they'd start having the conversation.
0: Yeah, that is so important to consider right now because right. It doesn't make things any less painful for those having to borrow when you could have borrowed at 2.5% a few years ago. But historically, we have seen that we can survive and be okay at these levels. And I think that is what we're seeing. I mean, look, corporations are basically paying the same thing on debt now that they were paying 3-6 months ago, and that hasn't slowed the momentum. Again, there's so much right now going on, so many moving parts. Bottom line is, I don't see any easy way out of the current rate situation. And in fact, I think that, you know, the target rates that the Fed sets are, you know, kind of weirdly low. So I think everything's going to be inching up. I think we just have to find companies that can long term survive and do okay with these rates. And I'll say, Dan and I talked about this on the Motley Fool live stream early in the week. In a period of 0% interest rates, a lot of companies that in hindsight, I don't want to say frauds, but just weren't great business plans, were able to continue on and kind of deceive investors because, look, when money was free, they used that money and they kept going. There's actually a useful filter as an investor to having money cost something and there to be a cost of capital and actually to filter out the companies that can't survive that. And, you know, so again, it's a different environment. It's not as easy as it was. There's downside for those trying to get mortgages. But I think it's actually a healthy environment right now, so I'm not too worried about
1: it. A lot for investors to think about in the back half of 2026. When we come back, we're going to catch up on AI this week. You're listening to Motley Fool Hidden Gems Investing.
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4: In Gems Investing, my big question for you guys is, what did we learn about artificial intelligence in this, you know, multi-trillion dollar market that is driving over half of the S&P 500? We started the week, it was, remember, just 5 or 6 days ago that we were all worried about an extinction level event coming from AI. The market seemed to really be impacted by that on Monday, recovered by kind of late in the day. And Tuesday, we had completely forgotten that that was a thing. We're getting more deals signed, more debt taken out, like Dan alluded to earlier. Dan, what is really going on here? Is this all just kind of normal course of business now with AI?
5: I just don't think safety was ever going to be a change to the investment proposition, for the same reason that nuclear Armageddon was never really a change to investment propositions. There's risk out there, and maybe it happens. If it does, the last thing anybody's going to be thinking about is their investment portfolio. So you just kind of set that aside and say, okay, yeah, it's there or whatever. But in terms of regulation, you have the U.S. government more than happy not to provide regulation. And that's the kind of market that I think AI investors are most comfortable with, because it lets everybody do their thing. It lets everybody try to attack the opportunity, try to take their view, pick whatever niche they think they can execute best in, and kind of move forward with that. And so I think it refocuses investors on the long-term question, which is still the same. It's, are companies, are consumers going to adopt AI? At what level will they do that? And how will the companies that have made these AI products, how will they monetize that? And so I think that's the question that we're refocusing on now. And at least for now, things look generally good in that area.
6: You always see the world through the prism that you've set up for yourself. But my cynical, I guess, look of this is that I don't see a lot of economic value from the frontier models. I just don't. I think what we're seeing so far is that lesser models, the ones that we aren't spending $250 billion and hiring, you know, people for $100 million to develop, that's where a lot of the actual enterprise value and, you know, just economic value is being generated. So if I was the CEO of one of these companies that has been promising imaginary friends and artificial intelligence,

0: intelligence forever, you know, like general intelligence. And suddenly I realize ahead of my IPO that a lot of the actual revenue is coming not from the frontier where I'm spending all this money, but on lesser models. I would think of ways to both save face, but also redirect a business towards where the revenue is. And, you know, maybe I'm way off here, but this is a pretty convenient way. Like, we have to slow these frontier models, not because we're losing trillions on them and there may not be the value that we thought. They may be more science projects than businesses. No, we're doing it to save humanity. Okay. And that's kind of, I don't discount the fact that one of these could do something. I mean, most technologies have had unintended consequences over the years. So I don't want to be too mm-hmm. dismissive, but I feel like the narrative here, the take is that maybe OpenAI and Anthropic kind of de-emphasize some of that and emphasize on where they're making money. And maybe that turns them into better or more palatable investments once they're finally public.
1: Dan, this is the thing that I keep thinking about with this AI space. There's so much money going into it, and yet the two leading companies, Anthropic and OpenAI, were the question I think this week was, do they really have a moat? And is there a real profitable business underneath, or do they need to invent something like this to sort of get regulatory capture? So, you know, Lou and I talked about these AI moats earlier in the week, but how do you think about investing in this space and what the potential competitive durable advantage is? Because it seems like the market is saying everybody's going to win right now, but historically that's not the way that this works.
2: I don't have a great answer for that, just because history's been kind of up and down on that question. I mean, certainly when dawn of the PC generation, you had Microsoft jump into the software market. It was a dominant player in the software market, but it was not the only player in the software market, because other companies came in. They attacked specialty problems that needed specialty software to run. And so now you have thousands of different companies operating in the software space. It doesn't mean that Microsoft didn't find a way to succeed in the long run. There was more than ample opportunity for that to happen. And so I think on a positive vein, maybe that is an answer for the AI frontier model companies. It's like, yeah, they may not have a long-term competitive moat in the areas where they are concentrating now because they're just building the foundation. But once they have identified those competitive threats, then they can say, okay, yeah, we're going to need to let this one go, but we still feel like we have expertise in some other area that can be the seed that grows the business into kind of the second phase of its existence.
0: Right. And that's the thing. I mean, another word for moat is who is definitely going to win here, right? You know, who is going to, you know, predict the future. And the real issue, I think, isn't the fact, I mean, there's definitely a there with AI. There's definitely a lot of value. But right now in the US, we have 13 companies valued at over $1 trillion. One of them is an AI company. We have two more that hope to go public and are talking trillions. So these are the best of the best. A lot of forward revenue is priced into that trillion, correct? I mean, they're not worth it today. The idea that I am forced to assume all three are going to be big winners.
1: Yeah.
0: Is, I think, the real sticking point for the markets right now. One of these companies, maybe two of them, are likely to be worth $1 trillion or more, or to be among the top 15 companies in the world. To invest in any one of them right now assumes that that is definitely a winner at this valuation. And that's a tough assumption to make.
1: And the other thing you're assuming is that the existing big tech companies who are also spending trillions of dollars are going to be losers. You know, I think this week has been Google and Alphabet. You know, where are they, right? Muse came out of nowhere. That's great product. Where in the world? We may be talking next week about Google taking over AI because they introduced Gemini 4 and a new great product on top of it. So we will see. When we come back, we're going to see where Dan and Lou are seeing value in the market. 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
5: Welcome back to Motley Fool Hidden Gems Investing. At the top of the show, we talked about weak consumer numbers and some of the numbers that are coming out of companies that don't look all that great. And that means that their stocks, a lot of them, are down significantly over the past year or two. So I wanted to get an idea where Lou and Dan are looking at values and what sort of factors they're looking for if you're looking for values in some of these beaten up areas of the market. So I'm going to give you a group of companies. I want you to pick your top stock in this group and tell me why, what is attracting you about those specific companies. So we're going to start with apparel and shoes. The companies are Nike, Lululemon, Deckers Outdoor, which makes Hoka, and On Holdings. The common thing that all of these companies have together is they are all down over 50% from their highs. So Dan, when you look at those kind of stocks, what do you like and why?
6: Yeah, so it's hard for me to be objective about this because I own Lululemon Athletica. I owned it before the big rise and I have owned it all the way down. So I am now a proud owner of a round trip stock. But the thing that I look at with Lululemon is just how many mistakes it has made recently, but historically how it has been able to recover from those mistakes. I do think that that is still an option that Lululemon has. They still have a core audience that is interested in them. They have shown in the past a willingness not to give up even after some pretty big mistakes. And I am hopeful that that is what will happen again, that the company will eventually stop making mistakes. They've been making more than I had hoped, which is why that drawdown is as big as what you said it was. But I still think that the consumer demand for the product is there and that eventually that should help the company recover.
7: Yeah. I want to throw back the curtain a little here of people listening. Travis managed to find four categories that I just have no interest in investing anything
5: I'm
7: in
5: trying
7: right
5: to
7: now,
5: make it okay? Tough on Lou every day.
7: Right. I mean, maybe one of these for a cycle. But yeah, so, you know, with he always does that boilerplate at the end about how this is not personalized advice. Do not, you know, but my real answer here is none for all of the above. But look, here's the way I see it. Lululemon caught lightning in a bottle. They managed to get people to overpay for yoga pants. They might do that again, but I'm not betting on it. Otherwise, it is just a, you know, incremental retailer from here. And yeah, On Holdings, kind of the same story, but it was shoes. They have managed to capture something. May it long continue. May it bounce back. But I don't think you can predict that something that is a red hot trend will come back to it.
5: This morning they signed Mbappe. You don't think that's a needle mover for them?
7: I mean, but look, everybody has someone. Everybody signs someone, which kind of gets to Nike. What's special about that anymore, too? I'm taking Deckers here only because they have three brands. They have shown a willingness to acquire brands and kind of buy lightning in the bottle again here. I don't think any of these are really, I can find better alternatives to put my money than anything in apparel right now. But Deckers has a history of diversifying further. So I'll lean in there.
5: I would love to see Dan in some Lululemon and Lou in some Uggs if we can do a live recording one of these days. All right, let's look at home builders. There's a bunch of names here, but the thing that was striking to me was the Lennar numbers this week and the fact that they have had to go to a much lower price point than we had just a few years ago. There was a spike during 2020 and 2021 and 2022, but things are definitely down over the past couple of years. So Lennar, D.R. Horton, Toll Brothers, Meritage Homes, Lou, those are the names that I picked out. If you're looking in this space, what are you looking for in a home builder?
7: So I know there are differences here, but here's my honest, and this is the one segment that we're going to get to that I would invest at the right point of the cycle. I don't think it's the right point in the cycle. So for right now, for me, none of these work. There are just too many headwinds on housing. We mentioned rates before. We talked about just labor issues with immigration policies, tariffs, and you know, for the supply chains. This is just not a good time. I'd probably, NVR is one that's not on this, would be my first choice just because they're so well run. Mm-hmm. I think, though, if you make me pick one, it's Horton for the just diversification, and it's a decently run business. But again, I don't see why that catalyst is going to come and housing is going to rebound anytime soon. So I'd be reluctant to jump in here. I'd rather be late.
6: It's funny because I've had some of the same thoughts. I mean, we've had home building has had such a, I don't know, secular tailwind from we hear about affordability. We hear about a lack of good entry level homes. That's been an arguable bull market thesis for a lot of these companies. And yet it just doesn't seem to materialize, whether it's rising costs for materials, whether it is, yeah, there's demand, but not in every area. And where there is demand, it's kind of, you know, not always at the entry level. So out of these four, I would go with

0: Toll Brothers, ticker TOL, that is the one that I see benefiting the most from this continued. Yeah, maybe it's a decaying K, but it's still K-shaped. And I think that the emphasis on the higher end of the market is something that will continue to pay off longer than at the lower end of the market. And hopefully Toll Brothers will be able not to have to make some of the same concessions to the same level that we're seeing, that we're likely to see entry level home builders make as mortgage rates rise. A lot of time when mortgage rates rise, it's the builders who end up kind of eating that on the new home side by giving enough incentives to effectively reduce the mortgage rate to something that's affordable for those buyers.
1: One area that I hope you guys are both in agreement is that restaurants have some sort of future. So it seems like there's got to be some sort of value here. We've got five stocks on this list, but I have a question for you, which is, which one of these is in the biggest drawdown and how big is it? The five stocks are Chipotle, Sweetgreen, Dutch Bros, Wendy's, and Wingstop. Lou, you have a guess?
2: I guess Sweetgreen or Wingstop, probably.
1: Dan?
0: I think maybe Chipotle with around 60%, something like that.
1: Chipotle is down 52% from its all-time high. Sweetgreen down 91.1% from its all-time high. All of these stocks are down over 50% in a currently over 50% drawdown. So if you look at those five stocks, Dan, where are things getting a little bit tasty?
0: Yeah, so I still go by Chipotle restaurants when I'm traveling on the road. Nobody local here, but when I'm traveling, I definitely see them. I definitely see the lines are long. People are still going. Yes, they've had that CEO transition. Yes, they've had some growing pains, but they still have those big expansion plans. And yeah, they, from a competitive standpoint, they face many of the same challenges that all the other restaurant stocks do. But I just think that that concept is a popular one. It has bridged generations to some extent. So I think that there's enough timeline for them to bounce back and figure out how to adapt to this new environment in the restaurant world where you're getting more automation and dealing with a different supply chain than you used to.
2: So you said tasty, which made me think of Cava, because that's obviously...
1: I left Cava off just for you, because I didn't want to make this too easy for you, Lou.
2: Well, no, and you know, I wouldn't buy Cava either, though. Again, just restaurants, gosh, there are easier ways to make money in my mind. Chipotle, the interesting thing, I've stopped going there because I think quality is down. And I know I'm not alone there. I don't know if that's true or not. Of these, if I was to lean in, because again, I'm not good at seeing where lightning can be caught in a bottle, but the one company on this list that is still on the right side of the, like early in the growth curve, is Dutch Bros. So I don't know if it's going to be a huge market beater or not, but I'll buy that and just see if they can pull off the time to get into these is early in the trend when the trend still is working. Sweetgreen's has run into problems. Sweetgreen's is a good example of why this doesn't always work, but maybe Dutch Brothers can continue and kind of be a shooting star for a while. And I can ride it and hopefully get off before it falls.
1: I've been told by a listener that Cava is coming to our area, so I may have to make a pilgrimage. I will say what you said in Chipotle is totally right. And what's so wild about Chipotle and, you know, just talks about their previous management team, and what a good job they did. It is so dependent store to store what your experience is. And, you know, we ordered something this week. We have five people in the family. Every single one of the items had something wrong. And I went through their, you know, the app. It's really hard to make a complaint. There's detailed forms. They have an AI running it. It took 6 seconds to deny my claim that. So they're calling me crazy for getting the wrong items delivered to our house. And I have kids who are upset. It is one of those companies that seems so easy because it's something that, you know, people crave. But when you get those mistakes and those operating errors, it is pretty infuriating for customers. So I do think that Lou's right, that the quality there just isn't what it used to be. All right. Let's end with auto stocks. I know an area that Lou doesn't typically like to invest, but you know, these companies are profitable. It is a driver of the economy, lots of jobs. So auto stocks, they have GM, Ford, Ferrari on the complete other end of the market, and Tesla. Anything interesting there for you, Lou?
2: So, I mean, again, the problem with autos is this is an industry that over 100+ years of data, when times are good, it's low margin. Okay. So yeah, I don't, why would you buy that when you can get a Garrett Motion or one of their suppliers that just had better margins, better profits? But look, if you force me to pick one here, Tesla, I just don't understand evaluation. I get it's not an auto valuation, but I can't go there. Ferrari is the one that has kind of escaped this business model I'm talking about, which is just brutal. Ferrari's issues are all just kind of self-harm. They have a waiting list that stretches out almost to the end of the decade. All you have to do is make the daggone cars and get them out, and you can make money. So I will take that just because it's a different business model and one that if the right people are running it should work better than a normal automaker.
1: Dan?
0: Yeah, I'm there with Ferrari. I think GM and Ford, a lot of Americans are underplaying the impact that the tariffs on Canada are having just on the Canadian mindset on the North American market generally, not just in autos, but especially in autos, because so much of Southern Ontario's economy depends on this. GM and Ford, if that starts to unravel, if we start to get signs that this is not just a negotiating chip and things are never going to go back to the status quo, which just seems, as this goes on and on, it seems more likely, it's going to be a problem. They're going to have to undo a lot of the things that they did in order to take advantage of these trade agreements. If the trade agreements go away, then they're going to have to do things. It's not necessarily that they're going to be less efficient in the long run, although plenty of people will make that argument. It's just that they invested heavily to make it the most efficient for what may now be a time that is in the past. So with that in mind, I prefer a company that can stand the test of time, that it has minimal tariff exposure, just in the sense that, hey, if you buy a Ferrari, you're going to go ahead and pay the extra $100,000 or whatever it is. You've been on that waiting list for however long you've been. What are you going to do? Leave the waiting list because there's a 20% tariff or whatever it might be? I just don't see it. So from that perspective, I think Ferrari, again, playing to that K-shaped economy as well, just has the most staying power, the most predictability going forward.
1: Definitely a company with a lot of pricing power. When we come back, we're going to talk about an end of an era at Berkshire Hathaway. 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
12: People on the program may have interest in the stocks they talk about, and the Motley Fool may have formal recommendations for or against, so don't buy or sell stocks based solely on what you hear. All personal finance content follows the Motley Fool's editorial standards and is not approved by advertisers. Advertisements are sponsored content and provided for informational purposes only. To see our full advertising disclosure, please check out our show notes. Guys, the other news that came across the wire this morning is that Warren Buffett is stepping down as chairman of Berkshire Hathaway. He's inserting his son as the new chairman. Dan, what were your thoughts there?
7: It's no big surprise. The succession plan has always been kind of multivariate. He wanted to have somebody that would be able to make smart investments and run the company well. That's CEO Greg Abel, and he's been in place now long enough. Warren Buffett, in his letter to shareholders today, said that Greg's performance has exceeded his expectations, and so that's the vote of confidence that shareholders would have wanted there. With respect to Howard Buffett, the idea has always been that the chair of the board would be the person who was charged with guarding and protecting the corporate culture, avoiding getting seduced by Wall Street's short-term thinkism. And picking Howard seems like a reasonable choice. It means, because it's just a shift on the board, there's going to be three Buffetts on a board of 13 directors. And that's not changing. It's just the first name of the person on the chair nameplate is going from Warren to Howard.
13: And let's remember, the Buffett's still, I mean, they should control this company. Between the foundation and, mm-hmm. and the family holding, it makes sense that the Buffett's in charge. And yes, Howard is the son, but before we call Nepo baby, he's been on the board since 1993. Okay, so, I mean,
12: His time on the board basically is as old as Warren Buffett was when he took over Berkshire Hathaway.
13: Yeah. So we're not exactly just throwing in the boss's kid here. Look, the real question is, should we care? Like what has Berkshire become from here? I still think a dividend would help, making the case that it is just ballast waiting for that contrarian moment where it works. But increasingly, it's just so big. I don't know if they can beat the market consistently. And that's a bigger problem than the first name of the chairman.
7: I just like the way that they, when they have strong returns, the way that they have them. I can't tell you the number of days when I've seen a big AI stock route. It's Berkshire Hathaway among that top 10 that's going up. And I'm willing to see a little bit of that. It's somewhat true in reverse as well, but I'm willing to put up with that just for diversification in my somewhat tech-heavy portfolio.
12: Yeah, everything has become pretty tech-heavy, and Berkshire Hathaway is kind of a ballast against that. We like to end the show with the stocks on our radar, bring in Dan Boyd for his thoughts behind the glass. Dan Kaplinger, you're up first. What are you looking at?
7: So I'm looking at a little stock for a change, Kraken Robotics, ticker over-the-counter trades, KRKNF. This is a company in the national security industry, a drone maker, but it specializes in drones and supporting systems for subsea ocean-based autonomous operation. And so it's got things like sonar systems, optical sensors, complex navigational equipment and communications equipment, along with the power systems to keep these operational for long periods of time. So much stuff happens under the sea that can otherwise escape detection. This is an important way for the government to support its national security obligations to us, the public.
12: Dan, not only does Kraken have a cool name, they have a cool logo, which is a scary looking octopus. What are your thoughts?
7: Yes.
14: Yeah, that was actually what I was going to talk about with this is cool name, cool logo. It seems like high technology stuff. I don't know. It sounds like it might be a winner here.
12: All right, Lou, you have a lot to live up to here.
15: Yeah.
12: Don't bring a boring airline to us.
13: I'm going to. And one, Dan, the logo is a tulip, which is not as cool as a sea monster, I'm going to admit right now. But the tulip airline is United Airlines, ticker UAL. And Dan, I'm looking at it now because shares are down more than 20% since July 1st. Investors, I think they're pretty right to be worried. A combination of high fuel prices and that weaker consumer we discussed earlier, that would finally catch up to the airlines needing the profits. It makes sense, but United Management this week said, not so fast. They say bookings remain, and I quote, tremendously strong, with about 35% of tickets already sold for the December holiday period. So, fools, get them in now. You better start buying now. Management believes that demand is strong enough to cover those higher fuel costs with ticket hikes. They're also in the process of renegotiating a credit card deal with JP Morgan Chase, which could generate hundreds of millions of dollars in incremental revenue. Dan, investing in airlines can be dangerous. You have to play the cycle right, but it appears this cycle still has room to run. And if so, United trading at just barely 10 times earnings. That looks like decent value here.
14: Dan, how much do you love airlines raising their prices? With an looming affordability crisis and fuel prices going through the roof, gang, I don't know if it's the time to be investing in airlines.
13: Fair enough.
14: All right. Kraken or United Airlines, what's going on your watch list this week, Dan?
15: Well, I believe the listeners can call me a broken man on a Halifax pier because we're going to go with Kraken.
14: All right. Congratulations to Dan Kaplinger. I got to look at Kraken as well. I think that one's interesting. Well, that's all the time we have for the show. For Dan Kaplinger, Lou Whiteman, and Dan Boy behind the glass, I'm Travis Hoyam. Thanks for listening. We'll see you here tomorrow.
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2: From ABC News, I'm Chuck Sievertson. Iran-backed rebels in Yemen could cause oil and gasoline prices to go up more. The Houthis are grabbing more islands, effectively controlling a key waterway Saudi Arabia uses to export oil. And they've attacked and temporarily knocked out a Saudi oil pipeline. ABC's Alex Perchet.
3: Explosions rocking Saudi Arabia's capital as the U.S. war with Iran passes the 200-day mark. A large plume of smoke seen near Riyadh's main airport after Saudi officials say they intercepted a Houthi ballistic missile fired towards the city. The Saudis also say the Houthis attempted to target civilians and civilian sites in the western region, but that the attacks were thwarted by the kingdom's air defense systems.
2: ABC's Faith Abubey.
4: With winter just around the corner, people who rely on heating oil for their homes are facing yet another potential shock. Those heating bills are expected to go up more than 31% this winter. And now we're hearing that some major airlines, they may be able to cut some of their cheaper flights because of the rising fuel costs.
2: North Korea, which has both nuclear weapons and missiles, fired two missiles today, each going a few hundred miles before crashing into the Sea of Japan. No damage reported. Officials say Ukraine fired more than 1,000 drones at Russia overnight, with hundreds launched towards Moscow, including this one, hitting a high-rise building in a Moscow suburb with casualties reported by a local governor. No surprises expected as Russia's first wartime parliamentary election ends today. Virtually no opposition to President Putin's policies. Google disclosing the first known hacking incidents with its AI technology, says ABC's Olivia Rubin.
5: The company saying Gemini got unauthorized access to the internet, hacking three real websites during a test, though they say the model stopped itself each time. Earlier this week, OpenAI reporting six new incidents.
2: Our Olivia Rubin, you're listening to ABC News.
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2: President Trump banning some news organizations from the White House, citing negative coverage. Connor Fitzpatrick, a lawyer for FIRE, the Foundation for Individual Rights and Expression.
8: The government isn't supposed to like the press. The press isn't there to make the government happy. The press is there to inform the people, to provide its commentary as it deems appropriate, but it is not there to be a mouthpiece of the government. This isn't Russia. This isn't China. This is America.
2: Years ago, the Supreme Court ruled you can't ban reporters because you don't like their reporting. On stage at Lincoln Financial Field in Philadelphia last night, following protests outside the venue, Ed Sheeran addressing the decision to drop Macklemore from his tour after the firestorm over the rapper's pro-Palestinian comments.
9: I am deeply worried about the idea that venues should pre-approve content of performers. This happens in so many places that I perform around the world, but it should never happen in the free world.
2: Sheeran condemning both the Hamas attack on Israel and Israel's attacks on Gaza. Pumpkin season is here, a pumpkin patch in Somerville, South Carolina, welcoming visitors this weekend and through Halloween, owned by Rob Zednick, expecting a strong season despite rising transportation costs.
10: It's looking good. I've already had over 100 phone calls in the last 2 weeks of people wanting to buy within a week ago.
2: He says he is not passing along higher fuel costs to customers this year to keep prices where they were last year. Chuck Sievertson, ABC News.
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Apple's new iPhones and Apple Watches are here, along with a much smarter Siri. I'll tell you what you need to know. Running out of storage on your phone. I'll have some easy ways to free up space without deleting something you need. AI is getting more powerful, but this week, even some of the people building it are raising new concerns about where this is all headed. Plus, your tech questions answered. What's going on? I'm Rich DeMuro, and this is Rich on Tech. This is the show where I talk about the tech stuff I think you should know about. It's also the place where I answer your questions about technology. I believe that tech should be interesting, useful, and fun. Phone lines are open at 888-RICH-101. That's 888-742-4101. 888-742-4101. Give me a call if you have a tech question, you need some advice, or you want to share something interesting you've discovered. You can also send me an email. Just go to richontech.tv, hit the contact link, and your email will be off to my screen. Guests on the show this week, Ron Johnson, creator of the Apple Store and Genius Bar, will share lessons from working with Steve Jobs and stories from his new book called Shop Different. And then later in the show, Bridget Todd, host of the podcast There Are No Girls on the Internet and author of the new audiobook Love at First Prompt, will explain why people are forming relationships with AI. Well, I hope you're having a fantastic week amidst all the AI headlines. Have you read some of these headlines? Let me just read you a few headlines that are on my screen right now. Reuters, OpenAI's rogue agents probed Hugging Face for weaknesses 2 months before major hack. How about Gemini hacked three companies in May during a test, which was also involved in similar incidents disclosed by OpenAI, Anthropic, and Meta. CNN sources, the U.S., quote, almost started a war after an AI-assisted report hallucinated that a Chinese ship in the Middle East was carrying nuclear weapons components. I mean, the headlines are everywhere. This stuff is getting interesting. We have reached a really interesting time with AI. Now, on the one hand, I use it every day, and I'm sure many of you do as well. It helps me research, it helps me organize my information, summarize things, write, plan, and just get things done faster. And I think millions of you are discovering the same thing. But at the same time, we've seen the headlines. Some of the people building these powerful AI systems are saying, hey, hold on, we need to be careful because this is moving faster than we expected. So first things first. I think AI is useful, and I think people are using it. That's pretty much goes without saying at this point. Stanford did a study. They said AI has reached 53%

global population adoption just in the 3 years that we've had it widely available. That is faster than computers or the internet. And if you work at a business, a lot of them didn't know what to do with this stuff, and now they are adopting it as well. That's reaching 88%. So this is not an experiment. This is not a novelty. This is not a passing fad. This is something that is becoming as basic as the internet itself. The systems are getting much better. Now, I have been using ChatGPT and other AI since the day it started. Well, let's say the week it started. And I can tell you, it has gotten really, really good. I mean, it just keeps getting better every day. What am I using now? I'm using this new model called Astra. They all have these like fancy names. And it just keeps getting smarter and smarter and faster and faster. They're getting better at coding. They're getting better at science, math, making images. They're getting better at operating systems, operating computers, completing tasks. I mean, I had my ChatGPT take over a task on my computer the other day. It just did something that I needed to do. I couldn't find where I wanted to find like some setting on a website. I said, you know what? You just take the reins on Chrome and find it. And it did. And you watch your little mouse go on the screen and tap things and look at things. And the AI is actually using your computer. So the thing that's different right now is the safety argument, right? We always knew that we had to make these systems safe, but now it's coming from inside the industry, right? So we had the guy who worked on advanced models at both OpenAI and Anthropic. You heard him. He resigned and publicly warned that the race towards these capable systems is becoming dangerous. Then we had Anthropic's CEO calling for companies to, quote, pace the frontier, saying that all these capabilities are advancing faster than the safety mechanisms and systems are building the next generation of AI, which is scary because we may not understand how they're building these things. Then you had Sam Altman and Elon Musk. They also agreed publicly that, you know, we need to figure this out. And then, of course, this week, OpenAI came out and said, we found 6 new safety incidents. Models covered up their mistakes. They tried to get unauthorized credentials. They found ways around supposedly isolated environments. I mean, all stuff that you might expect something that's just trying to go and do what it's told to do. It's just finding any way to do that. And that's what AI is doing. Now, keep in mind, the reports that you're hearing, and I want to make this clear. The reports you're hearing are not necessarily AI just set loose in the world to do things. It's really under controlled experiments where these companies are trying to figure out to what extent can these things act on their own and do whatever they can do to complete a goal or a task. I mean, that's really important here. Now, what I think is also important is the other side of things. That's just happening right now. But in the future, these AI agents will act more autonomously. And we're already starting to see that on our own computers. And in some aspects, they will become completely autonomous. Then there's this idea of alignment. I don't know if you heard about this term, but alignment, and you might hear these systems get misaligned or are they aligned with humans? So alignment is really how in line is AI with human values? And we've got lots of human values in this world and they're all different. And so the idea there is, are these agents that we're building aligned with human goals and human values, which is, you know, let's not murder every human on the face of the planet, right? If you're AI. I don't think the scariest scenario we're talking about is ChatGPT suddenly becoming evil, because ChatGPT is going to put these guardrails into their program and into their models that help them stay aligned. The problem is, and we've heard about kill switches and things like that, you can't really have kill switches on these open models. So a company like Anthropic, company like ChatGPT, company like Meta, they're going to build a lot of safeguards into their applications. But there are models that you can download that many, many companies are working on around the world that you can just run on your own computer, and you may take some of those guardrails off, or they may not have any at all. And that's where it does get a little scary. Now, there's the argument that you can't hit a pause button. You know, we have all these companies saying, we got to pause, we got to slow down. But here's the thing, America, if we slow down, another country may not. China, definitely not going to slow down. European AI companies are pushing back, because if we slow down here, or if we make them force them to slow down, guess what? It's harder for competitors or startups to catch up to what these big companies have done. Now, while this is all brewing, Pew Research found that Americans who use chatbots say it's helped their productivity. So we're all conflicted because we're using this and it seems to be helpful, but we also don't believe it's going to have the most positive effect on society over the next 20 years. 71% of us think that AI is going to make our personal information less secure.

I would probably agree with, because when you have AI slicing and dicing information, it's so much easier to access. And that's not just for our own good. That could be for hackers and you know, people using these in less good intentional ways. I think the conversation needs to be right now. We don't have to choose between AI, will it save humanity, or AI, will it destroy humanity? We don't know where this is going to go. Nobody knows. What we do know is that these systems are improving. They're being deployed in huge ways in just about every industry, and our understanding of the consequences isn't very clear. So if you watch TV, if you're reading this stuff, there is not one clear side or the other. I think we are all figuring this out together, and I think that is the main takeaway today. I don't think we need to be afraid of AI. I think we have to pay attention to AI. Use it, understand it, but question it, and do not blindly trust it. My wife and I were discussing AI today. Half the time when you're asking AI something and you challenge it at the end and you say, hey, well, here's another aspect to this. It goes, no, you're right. That is a good aspect. I'm surprised I didn't think about that. So as humans, I think we still have the upper hand, but that may change. The people building this stuff are smart. They have good intentions for the most part, but we do not know where this is headed. I think that we are in one of the biggest technological transformations of our lifetime, and it's scary because nobody knows what the end game of all this is. That's for sure. But me personally, I will continue to use it. I will continue to experiment with it, and I will continue to rely on it. But also, I'm going to sleep with one eye open. That's for sure. 888-RICH-101, 888-742-4101. RichOnTech.tv is the website. We're going to get to some of your calls. I've got the reviews of the iPhone 18 Pro. I'll talk about the new Smarter Siri. And we got lots more to talk about, plus some great guests right here on Rich on Tech.

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8: The Lucky Strike program starring Jack Benny with Mary Livingston, Phil Harris, Rochester, Dennis Day, and yours truly, Don Wilson. 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
9: That's right, Don. 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
9: Bennett, Jack is spending a glorious week in New York.
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0: Hey, it's Steve Hamill with Ted McGreer from Ted Shoe and Sport, 115 Main Street in downtown Keene. One of the things that separates Ted's from other stores is that when you have products that come through, if you're not really a big fan, you'll take that product, improve it, and put your own label on it.
1: Yeah, you know, we do a lot of product testing, Steve. My whole staff does, and we really value the products that we have in our store as it relates to how it's made and fair trade practices. But we've developed our own products in the store, footbeds and apparel and socks, and we're really proud to have our name on it.
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1: Yeah, Performance Tech fabric is great. It's long sleeve tees, short sleeve tees, tanks, but we have all of our fall gear in now. We actually have a few merino wool pieces, and we really try to keep the prices down to be affordable compared to these luxury brands.
0: And when we head into the season like fall, it really becomes all about layering too.
1: Yeah, base layer is really important, and then it can get warm during the day, cool at night, so we're ready to go for fall.
0: Ted Shoe and Sport in downtown Keene.
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0: Welcome back to Rich on Tech. Rich DeMuro here, hanging out with you, talking technology at 888-RICH-101. That's 888-742-4101. The website for the show is richontech.tv. You could go there. You could see the things that I've posted, mentioned on TV, newsletter, all the radio segments. It's all right there. All right, let's start the show off with Bonnie in Charleston, South Carolina. Bonnie, welcome to the show.
1: Well, yes, I'm your favorite pet portrait artist. I've called you and you've helped me with many things. But now I'm going to tell you something that I did. I lost my almost 17-year-old pup about 2 weeks ago. And I was so depressed. I felt awful, and I wanted to talk about it. Well, I'm married to a man who does not want to talk, like most of you. He wanted to deal with his grief in silence, and so he didn't want to chat with me about it. So I went on ChatGPT. I spent 3 days going back and forth.
0: Oh, wow. And it was probably a good listener and a good confidant, huh?
1: It not only did that, it called my dog by my dog's nickname. It knew, I don't know, don't ask me, because I don't know how it knows all the information. It knew everything probably that I had put in Facebook about my losing her. And it talked me off the ledge. It let me say what I felt. It talked me into feeling that I shouldn't be guilty, that the dog loved me, I loved her. I know this sounds crazy.
0: No.
1: It sounds literally crazy talking to AI.
0: No, it does not, Bonnie. This is not crazy at all. And this is just one example of the power. I mean, you have this system that has been programmed with all of the world's information. And that includes emotions and how to react to things and how to process things. The best psychologists, it's read every book from every one of them. So it's not odd. And this is, I think, one of the reasons why people have taken a liking to this technology so quick is because it's always ready to listen, and it's always ready to have your back, and it's always ready to give you advice. I mean, are you still using this, ChatGPT?
1: No. I actually use it for other silly things, but for that, it actually helped me. In the 3 days on and off, I think it was, of course, you know, you lose a pup after almost 17 years, you feel pretty bad.
0: But
1: it talked me down enough to where I don't have to keep jabbering about it.
0: Right.
1: I can just deal with the grief because it let me know I wasn't a bad person and that I did what was needed to be done. And, I mentioned it to a friend as I was on my walk the other day because she has about a 13-year-old basset hound that she's worried about. And I told her what I did. And she said, I'm going to remember that because I might need it too. Now, we're talking about people in our, I'm going to be 80 in November.

0: whatever. We're talking about people that are older. I talked to you about the Tesla, as a matter of fact, which I think we are going to go by.
1: Oh, wow.
0: But there are certain things with AI and this technology that I think are going to help senior citizens way more than they ever expected it would, and they need to open up a little bit and not be so afraid that they're first of all, I'm not going to be around if it decides to take over the human race, so I'm not worried about that.
1: Right, right. It may take a little bit. Do you mind sharing your pup's nickname?
0: Well, her nickname was Sugar Pup, but her real name was Blanche. Oh. We lost her sister, Stella, about a year and a half ago. And we had the pup since they were 8 weeks old. So
1: That is tough. That is really tough. Bonnie, thank you for the call. And thanks for the word to seniors that, you know, this stuff, yes, the headlines can be scary, but when you actually use it, it is quite helpful. And it can really help you through a lot of different situations in your life. I mean, I know that I have used it in situations where maybe you're not sure what to say or how to approach something or in a relationship. So I think that it is really good. I think that you do have to keep in mind that sometimes it can be biased. It might be biased towards you sometimes, but at the same time, it's a tool. And it's just like if you were to read a book or go to a grief counselor, it would be very similar of an experience. Now, obviously, one is human, one is not, but it's still the same outcome, which, Bonnie, I think that you are very embracing of technology at your age and getting that Tesla and trying the self-driving. That is just wild stuff. So thanks for the call. Appreciate it. And I think that you have done good for many of your pets out there, because I know you paint those pet portraits. So I think that, you're doing good stuff. 888-RICH-101, 888-742-4101. Actually, I'm going to tell you about a new AI agent that I think is quite incredible. And it's kind of flying under the radar right now, even though it is like the top app in the App Store. It's from Meta, and it's called Muse, M-U-S-E. And unlike your typical chatbot, this one has access to a computer. So it could literally do things for you. And I'm not kidding. I started playing with this thing, not really expecting much of it, but it is quite good. And I love how it looks so cute. Mine is named Merlin, and it looks like this little like stuffed animal sitting at a computer typing whenever I ask it anything. And it just gives me ideas throughout the day. And what I think is really powerful about this AI is it becomes a personal assistant. And so you can connect things. Once you download this app, you can connect all kinds of things like your reminder. Facebook, Instagram, Threads, and a web browser are connected by default, but you can connect your calendar, your health information, your home, your Gmail, your email, tasks. I mean, just go down the list. It's wild. So what it can do once it has access to all that information is it can remind you about meetings. It can remind you to reply to emails, or, hey, your friend texted you and you need to send them a reply, or here's a suggested reply. So it keeps working even after you close the app. So I had it look at my reminders, my to-do list, and say, hey, what are some of the things on here you can handle? And it went out and it researched this thing I was looking to buy and gave me all the information about how to buy it. So again, it's called Muse, M-U-S-E, Muse.ai. It's from Meta. I would check it out. It's quite different from what ChatGPT and Claude are doing, and it's pretty interesting. 888-RICH-101, back after this.

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decisions. Welcome back to Rich on Tech. Rich DeMuro here, hanging out with you, talking technology at 888-RICH-101. 888-742-4101. I had my notes here. I'm looking for my notes on the iPhone. You know, you would think I'd be more organized after... Here they are. Okay. I think I'd be more organized after doing this show for 4 years. But the iPhone 18 Pro is in stores now. I was scrolling through social media. There were lines out the door. Now, I don't know if those lines were for people to look at the Duo. Maybe that's what they were for. But there were lines at the Apple Store. So maybe that makes more sense. I have not been to the Apple Store since the launch. So I don't know if the... I'm assuming the Duo was in stores because I feel like people were taking pictures with it and stuff, but I could be wrong. But anyway, iPhone 18 Pro and Pro Max now available. I'll read some of the reviews that I found online and I'll tell you mine, but overall verdict, excellent, but this is an incremental upgrade. It looks and feels almost like the 17 Pro. I will tell you it feels a little heavier. And I was correct because I looked up online and yes, it is a couple of grams heavier, like maybe 20 or 30 or something like that. So, but not a big deal, but it feels like a weighty phone.

0: Like, it feels like a solid device, you know? The camera is the biggest change. It's got a the same 48 megapixel main camera, but it has a physical variable aperture. So that means the lens actually physically opens and closes for more light or less light, depending. And you can do this cool thing where you can manually adjust the aperture if you know what you're doing, which I don't think 99% of people that buy this phone will do, but you can make it look like, if you get an iPhone 18 Pro, do yourself a favor. Open up the camera, tap the little, like, I don't know what you call it. It's like the settings icon in the lower right-hand corner. And then you'll see this option for lens aperture. And once you do that, aim your phone at a light and then change the aperture manually to like 4 f-stop. And you'll watch the light change from a standard light to this starburst effect around the light. I'm not a photography expert, so I have no idea why that happens. I'm sure someone could explain that, but it's just kind of cool. The starburst effect. So you can do that. You can also get a better bokeh, like a blurry background if you want, not using AI, but just using the actual physical lens on the phone. So that's pretty cool. Battery life, much better. In my time of using this phone for the past week or so, I mean, the battery is just incredible. It truly is. It's like you just never have to think about the battery on the iPhone anymore. It's pretty wild. It's also faster at charging. It also stays cooler. I have not noticed my phone get warm at all, which is awesome. Let's see. They are more expensive. So the 18 Pro starts at $1,200. The Pro Max starts at $1,300. That's with 256 gigabytes of storage. I think the bottom line when it comes to this phone is you don't have to upgrade if you have an iPhone 17 Pro. Even if you have a 16 or a 15, you could probably hang on to it. It all depends on what do you want. If you want the latest, greatest, best, then sure, go for it. But if you have a 15 Pro, which can run the new Siri AI, you probably don't need a new phone. Now, anything below that, I would say this is the year to upgrade because of Siri AI, and I will get into that in a second, but it's quite incredible. I will tell you just in my week with the phone, this thing is nearly perfect. It truly is. And I will tell you, and I know the emails are going to go, oh, Rich, you're such an Apple fanboy. I am not. The preference I have on my software is actually Android, just so you know, okay? I like the way Android works better than the way iOS works, but iOS just, at this point, works better. There's more options. There's more customization. There's more things you can do. There's better widgets. There's better apps. So at this point, and there's Siri AI. So at this point, I'm like getting proven like, why do you like Android so much, Rich? Because iPhone just does everything better at this point, sadly. I mean, for better or for worse, I guess. So no, I'm not just an Apple fanboy saying, oh my gosh, the iPhone's so great. No, I think about this stuff. Believe me, if I had my way, I would have the Pixel 11 Pro XL with a Qualcomm processor on it. That's what I would like. Because I think the camera's awesome, the software's awesome, the speed of that phone is just horrific compared to the iPhone. The iPhone is like a Ferrari going down the freeway, whereas the Pixel is like a snail on the side that gets blown away by this phone just blazing past it. And Samsung's somewhere in the middle. You know, if you want, you've got the Samsung S26 Ultra, excellent phone. I love that phone. I was using it this morning. I love it. It's just a matter of like, it's fast. I'm not... The Samsung software to me is not my preferred. It's really the Pixel software. So that, okay, so that's that. You send me, go ahead, send the angry emails. Now I will tell you that Siri AI is incredible. This is incredible. After years of sort of falling behind all these other things that, you know, Siri was a joke, it is no longer a joke. It's actually the best in the business at this point. And I would argue that it's better than ChatGPT, it's better than Gemini, it's better than Claude. Why? Because it has all of your personal information built into it. Rich, well, isn't that scary? It's accessing my emails, my photos, my files, my messages. Siri's reading my stuff. Yeah, but it's all done locally and privately on your phone, which is way different than any other AIs doing it. So when you upgrade your phone to iOS 27, which I think you should do, there's an option to get Siri AI. And you have to go into your settings and sign up for it. My kid was very sad that he had to wait 2 days to get access to it. He was literally, when he got access to it, finally, he was jumping for joy. He's like, I can finally ask Siri questions on my Apple Watch without her saying, let me search the web. Like, she just knows the answers to everything now. and it's really good. Like, I will tell you, Apple took a while to deliver this, but they delivered. Now, once you get this Siri AI, you got to wait for access. Then it goes through all of your information on your phone and it builds an index of all of everything it finds on there. All of your text messages, all of your emails, all of your photos, all of everything. And then that's going to take a couple days, by the way. That happens in the background when your phone is like charging. So once it has an index, now you can ask Siri about anything. And I'll give you an example. I was at back to school night the other night and I said, and I had a question. There was this dad in the room that I knew I texted with a couple years ago, but I forgot his name and I forgot his kid's name. I said, hey, what was the dad? But I remember one little part of our conversation. And so I said, hey, what was that dad that, you know, we talked about this, blah, blah, blah. And Siri, sure enough, found the guy's name and the kid's name, gave him to me and showed me the text from like 3 years ago. I mean, that kind of, that's just unbelievable that we now have that in our world. And so, yes, it's all being done privately. It's all, this is the other thing. Siri can understand what's on your screen. So if you're looking at something, you just ask Siri, hey, tell me more about this. Or, you know, can you add that to my to-do list? Or can you give me a note on this? Or what do you think about this versus that? It's really powerful and incredible. Let's see what else. There is now a new Siri app. So there's a Siri app that kind of catalogs all of your conversations. You can also use that to chat. Let's see what else. Oh, the other thing is you might be wondering like, okay, now here's the downside of all of this stuff. It puts you into Apple's corner way more than ever before. Apple, I've always had the issue with iMessage because famously they made it this big thing where it's iMessage versus Android, right? Blue bubble versus green bubble. And that's what differentiated the iPhone for so long. Oh, I'm iPhone to iPhone. I only text with iPhone people. I only like iPhone people. Well, I don't like green bubbles. Okay. Apple made a big deal about that. And it was like, you knew if someone had an iPhone because it blue bubbled. Now with RCS, you know, you can cross message between iPhone, Android. It works largely the same. Still blue versus green, but that's a whole nother story. But this backs you into Apple's corner even more. Why? Because a lot of this stuff now lives on your phone. You want to stick with Apple. So now you're going to use Apple Notes, obviously iMessage, obviously, you know, your email app, all that good stuff. But in the future, Siri will be able to build that index with more of your apps. So I think there's a couple apps that already do it, but more will be integrated over time. But again, that'll just keep you on this platform because it all works so well and it's got this great index of all of your information, which I do think is pretty amazing. Now, when I talked about Muse earlier, when I talked about Gemini, when I talked about ChatGPT, Claude, they're all doing these things called connectors, which they're connecting to outside apps so that ChatGPT and Claude and all these programs know more about you and your information. So it is getting better. I always personally like independent third-party programs for everything I do for that reason, because I think that tech should be open and it should be connecting and it should not just lock you into one corner. But I will say Apple's system works pretty well and it is quite open at this point because other apps will be able to tap into this, or Siri will be able to tap into other apps. Anyway, that's my thoughts on this stuff. It's pretty incredible, the upgrades this year. It has gotten to a point where the iPhone is really, really good. And as much as I love Android and I love Pixel, it's like Apple has a lot going for it this year. And then when the Duo comes out, you know, you can call me a fanboy once again, because I'll probably talk about that. 888-RICH-101, 888-742-4101, 888-742-4101. Give me a call if you have a question. You can also go to the website, richontech.tv, hit contact. Coming up, I got to tell you about government impersonation scams. Yeah, we'll talk about that coming up right here on Rich on Tech.
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Welcome back to Rich on Tech. Rich DeMuro here, hanging out with you, talking technology at 888-RICH-101, 888-742-4101. Give me a call if you have a question about technology, you need some advice. I've noticed a trend, by the way. You might be saying, oh, why do we need a show about tech when there's AI and I can get all my answers online? I've noticed the trend of people emailing me. This is how 99% of the emails start or end at this point. I chatted with AI and it told me this. So what do you think? And I look at the answer from AI, and I know we've talked about AI, how it can give you all kinds of advice and stuff. But, you know, I still don't think nothing replaces a human being who has been at every tech event for the past, 20 years or so. And so I love reading this, the stuff that the advice that AI gives to people, because half the time it's a little misguided, right? And I'm like, well, here's what you need to do. And sometimes it goes into like this whole diatribe of like what they should do. And I'm like, no, here's a simple solution. Here's what's going on here. So anyway, you can try.

0: AI, and then you'll probably eventually come to me. Let's go to Nikki in Oceanside. Nikki, you're on with Rich. Welcome to the show.
1: Hi, Rich. Thanks for taking my call.
0: Absolutely.
1: So I have T-Mobile for my mobile service, but I have Cox for my wireless. And now Cox was bought or merged with Spectrum.
0: Yes.
1: And
0: yes, and it just...
1: Yeah.
0: They're selling you with hard bargains. I know. Let's hear it. What are they giving you?
1: Thanks. So they are offering free mobile service for a year for Cox customers.
0: Yep.
1: I have always been really happy with T-Mobile. It was Sprint before that. I've had them for 25 years when it was Sprint. I camp a lot. And I've always gotten really great service when it, you know, when I'm out there in the wilderness. But it's kind of hard to pass up free mobile service for a year. So my question is there a way that I could like toggle? Like, can I have two carriers and go back and forth, and just so I can try out the Spectrum service?
0: You can't. Do you have an iPhone or Android?
1: I have an iPhone.
0: Okay.
1: Yeah.
0: Yes, you can. You can add two lines to an iPhone. I would not recommend it because it's going to be very complicated. And I will tell you, I test all the carriers, and so some work. You know, they all work in different ways, right? Like, you may have good experience with T-Mobile. Do you go to the same campsite every time?
1: No.
0: Okay, so you're going to different ones. So
1: different throughout Utah and Arizona and California. So I'm always like,
0: and they can be on the edge sometimes. The campgrounds could be like, sometimes the signals are on the fringe. So, so what I would say is, so the way that Spectrum Mobile works is, it, as far as I know, runs on the Verizon network and their hotspots. So they have like 45 million hotspots that are around the, you know, everywhere basically. And it basically tries to use those hotspots to give you service. And if it can't, it will use its wireless service, which I believe is Verizon on the back end.
1: Okay.
0: And so how much do you pay for your T-Mobile every month?
1: $125.
0: For one line?
1: Yeah.
0: Okay. So you're talking 125 times 12. You're talking $1,500 for the year savings.
1: Yeah.
0: That's pretty good. So the question is, you know, are you willing to part with that T-Mobile to give this other thing a try? Are you using Starlink on T-Mobile when you go to these campsites ever?
1: No, I have Starlink in my car.
0: Oh.
1: So I can use Starlink if I need to, and like, you know, if there's a,
0: like in your
1: situation.
0: RV or what?
1: No, I have a Subaru and I have a Starlink account with
0: it. Well, then I say go for this. And if you can't get a signal, just hotspot to your Starlink.
1: Yeah. Yeah.
0: I mean,
1: okay.
0: All
1: right. Awesome. So yeah. It's a big savings. I wanted to try it before.
0: Yes, I hear you.
1: Just...
0: And here's what I would do. I would, before you switch over, I would ask some friends and family where, if Verizon, let me just see which network does Spectrum use? Okay. I believe it's Verizon. So, I would ask friends and family if Verizon works at your house and at your work. And so those two places, if Verizon works there, which I'm guessing it does, that then you're doing well. And then all the other places, you know, you'll be fine. Now, I use Verizon, I use T-Mobile, and I've used AT&T. And I can tell you, they all have their pros and cons. Believe me, there's some places where I get an incredible T-Mobile signal and hardly any Verizon signal. There's places where I get a great Verizon signal and hardly any T-Mobile signal. So, and the speeds could be different too. But I think overall, I think you're going to be fine for a year. You've got the Starlink backup. You can rely on that. You save yourself $1,500. That's a pretty good savings over a year. The only caveat is that you do have to keep their internet service to get that free line. So if you're not going if you're not switching anytime soon, you'll be fine.
1: Okay. Awesome. Thanks so much. I'm happy now.

0: Hi, Nikki, and I'm going to...
1: All right, Rich.
0: If you have any issues, I'm going to block your number so you can't call us up to complain. No, I'm just kidding.
1: Okay. All right, then.
0: All right, give me the report after a couple months, okay?
1: I will. All right, thank you.
0: Thanks so much. Take care.
1: Okay, bye.
0: 888-RICH-101, 888-742-4101. Okay, I should really be more organized than this, Bobo. I don't know what the problem is here. Okay, here we go. I want to tell you about these government impersonation scams because I got an email from someone that was a little worried about this. And, you know, this kind of stuff happens. So FBI put out an alert saying if someone calls up and says they're with the FBI, police, or another government agency and you have to pay, hang up. These scams are now. I know you're laughing. Some of you are laughing, saying, "Rich, come on, who falls for this stuff?" Okay, you want me to tell you how many people fell for this stuff? 61,000 complaints, more than $1.6 billion lost to these government and law enforcement impersonation scams from January 2025 through July 2026. So a year and a half, $1.6 billion. So $1.6 billion. That's a lot per month. Now, the scam starts with some sort of fear, like you missed jury duty, there's a warrant for your arrest, your license is expiring, somehow you're connected to a crime. They may even spoof the agency's phone number. They may know names and other details. They may use AI-generated video to look like an actual official. The biggest red flag, they want money now. FBI says law enforcement and government agencies will not text or call you demanding payment. They will not ask you to pay with gift cards, cryptocurrency, or a courier. Hang up. They'll tell you you can't hang up. Hang up. Believe me, if they want to find you, they will find you. They're not going to call you and ask you for a Target gift card. 888-RICH-101, back after this. Here's something you might not realize about your car. It could be collecting information about how you drive, and that data could affect what you pay for insurance. One driver saw his rate jump more than 25%. No accidents, no tickets. He started digging and discovered his car had been recording details like hard braking and rapid acceleration. That information ended up with a data broker, and then his insurance company. When he requested his file, it was hundreds of pages long. One major car company recently agreed to pay California more than $12 million over its handling of driver data. It's a reminder of just how much information is out there about us and just how valuable it is. That's why I use Incogni. Right now, my dashboard shows they've removed my information from over 200 data brokers, with another 97 being monitored. 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
8: From ABC News, I'm Chuck Sievertson. Oil and gasoline prices could go up more because of what Iran-backed rebels in Yemen are doing against Saudi Arabia, the latter supporting Yemen's government against the Houthi rebels. ABC's Lama Hassan.
9: The U.S. State Department issuing an urgent warning for Americans in the region, urging them to exercise heightened vigilance and warning the military conflict has the potential to escalate rapidly, adding that Americans outside the Middle East should seriously reconsider travel to and through the region. As Americans back home feel the economic pinch from the Iran war and standstill over the Strait of Hormuz, the Houthis' recent lightning offensive also threatening another key waterway for oil, the Bab el-Mandeb Strait.
8: That is on top of the Houthis attacking and knocking out temporarily an important Saudi oil pipeline. ABC's Faith Abube.
10: Right now, the national average is hovering around $4.47 a gallon. That's according to Gas Buddy. And that's about $1.49 more per gallon that you're paying now for gas compared to just a few months ago at the end of February. So what's changed? The U.S. war with Iran, which is choking the global oil supply.
11: Trump had a really tough week in terms of economic news. You had, of course, the Fed raising interest rates. You had diesel hitting a record high. Oil now over $100 a barrel. And you are seeing the effect of this in House races and Senate races across the country.
8: ABC News Chief Washington correspondent Jonathan Carl doing two more missile tests today. North Korea, which has both nuclear weapons and missiles, each rocket going a few hundred miles before crashing into the Sea of Japan, say South Korea and Japan. Ukraine fired more than 1,000 drones at Russia overnight, with hundreds launched toward Moscow, this one hitting a suburban Moscow high-rise building. Casualties reported by a local governor. 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
8: Thursday's White House meeting between President Trump and China's President Xi puts a new spotlight on fentanyl and Washington's demands Beijing do more to stop it. ABC's Britt Clenett.
15: In an exclusive interview with a deputy head of China's drug control agency, Shan Yehua says progress has been made to stem the supply chain. But
16: we had done a lot and we need to do more. Yeah, more should be done. I mean, both China and the U.S.
15: Shan Yehua says more cooperation and trust is required from both sides.
8: President Trump banning some news organizations from the White House, citing negative coverage. Connor Fitzpatrick, a lawyer for FIRE, the Foundation for Individual Rights and Expression.
17: In 1977, in a case called Cheryl versus Knight, the courts held that the White House cannot exclude reporters simply because they don't like their reporting. That has been the law for Democratic presidents. It has been the law for Republican presidents.
8: As Patrick says, the news media isn't there to make the government happy. At Lincoln Financial Field in Philadelphia last night, following protests outside the venue, Ed Sheeran addressing the decision to drop Macklemore from his tour after the firestorm over the rapper's pro-Palestinian comments.
18: My concerts have always been a safe space for everyone, and that matters hugely to me.
8: Sheeran condemning the Hamas attack on Israel and also calling Israel's attacks on Gaza unjustifiable and disproportionate. Chuck Sievertson, ABC News.
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0: Welcome back to Rich on Tech. Rich DeMuro here, hanging out with you, talking technology. 888-RICH-101. 888-742-4101. Website richontech.tv. Getting a couple of emails. There might have been some confusion about our last caller was wondering if she should switch to Spectrum Mobile for a year for free from her T-Mobile, and she said she had Starlink in her Subaru. And I had said, well, that's satellite internet. And she didn't say it was any different, but getting a bunch of emails that apparently Starlink is Subaru's name for its connected car and infotainment systems, not to be confused with Starlink, which is the satellite technology from SpaceX. So if that's the case, let's see what Starlink. Let's see. Starlink, we got to find out what network does it run on. Network does it run on. And this is for Subaru, right? Okay, so it is. It looks like it's on AT&T. So you know what? So what I said still kind of stands. You still have two networks there, right? Two different networks. You've got the Spectrum for your standard network. And then in her car, she's got the hotspot from Starlink. Not to be confused with Starlink, but that runs on AT&T. So you still have two networks. You'd still be covered. So, and you know, a lot of these networks, they work pretty much everywhere anyway. Let's go to Mark in Laverne. Mark, you're on with Rich. What's up?
1: Hey, how you doing, sir?
0: I'm doing well. What can I help you with?
1: This morning I was going to go check my Gmail on my phone, and it said, you know, receiving messages, and then it went to like a, actually, I'll tell you right now, let me hit the button. It just goes, welcome to Gmail. And then when I go through it and put my email in there, it says that email address is already assigned to this phone, and I can't get past that.
0: Huh. Is this an Android?
1: Kind of like the apps. Yes.
0: Okay. So it sounds to me, are you using the Gmail app?
1: Yes.
0: Okay. So so you got logged out basically, and you're trying to log back in, but it says it's already on this device.
1: Yes, sir.
0: Okay. Have you tried restarting the device?
1: I have not.
0: Okay. I would try that first before you do anything. That's always a good thing because it just, it sounds like you got signed out, and this happens to me quite often. Are you using any sort of VPN, or did you connect anything to your account lately?
1: No, just, I mean, I added the Bank of America app yesterday, but even after that, I could use it. It just happened this morning.
0: Okay. So I would restart your phone, and then once you restart your phone, is this a Samsung or a different type of Android?
1: It's a Samsung.
0: Okay. So, and are you using the Gmail app or using a different app?
1: It's the Gmail app.
0: Okay, it's the Gmail app. Okay, so once you go in, restart your phone, then I would do all the software updates. So make sure your software is updated both on your phone, you know, the operating system, and then your apps. And then I would press and hold the Gmail icon, and there's an I, a little I icon that comes up. And once you do that, it'll bring you to kind of like all the app info. And once you're in the app info, I would look at the storage section, and there's two areas you can do: clear data, clear cache. I would clear those, and once you clear those, hopefully you can log back in. The only other thing I would check is to make sure that you're still logged into your Gmail account or your Google account on your phone, and you can do that by going into your settings on your phone. And there should be a Google services section. And once you're in there, make sure that you're logged into the Google on your phone. And you can do that by going into Google services, tapping your name. And it says, you know, I can see my name, my Gmail account. It says manage your Gmail account. And then it also says add another account, manage accounts on this device. What I think is happening is the account either got logged out somehow and it's a little confused and it thinks you're trying to log in, like adding that Google account to your phone once again when it's already there and it just doesn't need to be there. So that's what I think. I think that should clear things up. Typically, you know, a little restart can help a lot. That's for sure. And that's something you always, you know, before you go to like all these different measures to like change settings and try new things and delete stuff and, you know, just restart. And that kind of gets everything back to where it should be. And then you can go from there and see what happens there. Thanks for the call, Mark. Keep me posted. 888-RICH-101, 888-742-4101. Tony, let's see. Let's go to line three. Tony, I think I know the answer to this. What's happening here? Tony in East LA.
2: Yeah, basically, I'd be using my phone, and I'm having, for some reason, it's delaying a little bit. And then when I go to my settings, Wi-Fi turns on. I don't know why it turns on when I don't use my Wi-Fi.
0: Okay. So here's how most modern smartphones work with Wi-Fi. Mm-hmm. It automatically turns back on when it thinks it should. And so even if you think you turn it off, and this happens on the iPhone and Android, there's still built into the operating system a setting where it's like, oh, if we want to, if we get near one of the networks that you used before, or we think that it's been like 24 hours since you turned it off, or we just want to turn it back on again, we can. But there's a way to stop that. And so
2: okay. You
0: don't want to use Wi-Fi at all, ever?
2: Well, once in a while, but not when I'm on the road and I just try to keep it a private line.
0: Okay, got it. Okay. So what you need to do is, okay, so you have a Samsung or a different type of Android?
2: Samsung.
0: Okay. So if you pull down from the top of the screen, right, the top right, it says Wi-Fi, right?
2: Right.
0: And that's where you're turning it off, where you just press it off there, right? And it looks like the button goes dark or whatever it does to like look like Wi-Fi's off, right?
2: Right.
0: And then you come back and it's back on. You're like, wait, what? I thought I turned you off. So here's what you need to do. You need to press and hold inside that Wi-Fi, okay? And you go into details and you need to turn it off from inside your settings. And that way it stays off, okay? Until you decide to turn it back on. So there's a difference. If you just tap that little switch outside, it's going to say, okay, we're turning it off temporarily until you decide to turn it back on. And this is the same on the iPhone. But if you go into your settings and turn off Wi-Fi, then it will stay off. Now, there's one more setting to know, and it's called Advanced Settings. Let me see here. And let's see. I'm trying to find where it is here. Okay, maybe I have to have it on so I can see this setting. Okay. So if I go to intelligent Wi-Fi, okay. So if we go into intelligent Wi-Fi, there are some settings you can turn off there. And one of them is turn Wi-Fi on automatically. And it says turn Wi-Fi on automatically when you're in places where you use it frequently. And if that's toggled on, your Wi-Fi may come on automatically when you come near a network that you've used before, or you're in a place where there might be, you know, good Wi-Fi.
2: Oh, interesting.
0: So yeah, I know people don't know about these little settings in there, but I do. Mine's off because I like to control my Wi-Fi personally.
2: Right.
0: I don't want it connecting to a whole bunch of things, but good question. That was a really good question, Tony.
2: And thank you.
0: Yeah. Thank you for that because you've taught the class now. Now we all know. It's one of those little settings I sort of take for granted that I know, but, and you might notice it when you're on an airplane, when you toggle the airplane mode, sometimes it says, hey, we're going to turn on your Bluetooth or we're going to turn on your Wi-Fi when we feel like it's necessary. And so that's just one of the things that your phone will do to kind of manage itself. So great question there, Tony. Appreciate it. 888-RICH-101, 888-742-4101. Same thing on the iPhone. If you go in, you want to turn off your Wi-Fi for real, you don't want it to pop back on, go into your settings, turn it off that way. I do want to take a minute right now to remember one of my best friends and my college roommates, Brian Bishop. He passed away yesterday. You might know him as Bald Brian. He was on the Adam Carolla show for many, many years. He was also a guest right here on this show. Didn't think this was going to happen. Talking about his favorite topic, movies, and his streaming newsletter, which many of you might be subscribed to. Oh my gosh. Brian has been was battling a brain tumor since 2009. I was there when he found out. He lived a very good life. He touched so many people with his humor. He was one of the quickest-witted people I've ever met. One of the smartest. And he taught me so many things over the years. I just want to tell you one little moment we shared together years ago. This was so many years ago. We were on a double date and a pizza came to the table. Brian immediately grabbed the first slice and I remember thinking, wow, what a rude guy. And then he took that slice and he handed it to his girlfriend or the girl that we were on the date with. That was Brian always thinking about someone else. And that lesson just goes to show his character. Brian Bishop, my friend, I will miss you. Rest in peace. And this is one of your favorite songs.

0: My name is Whitney Allen, and I'm a widow. My husband Ryan died. 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

0: Welcome back to Rich on Tech. Rich DeMuro here, hanging out with you, talking technology, collecting myself here. 888-RICH-101, 888-742-4101. You know, as they say, the show must go on. And I know, my friend Brian would, he'd make some sort of joke about continuing the show. I mean, that's just the kind of guy he was. Just really, I learned so much from him. Let's go to the phones here. 888-RICH-101, 888-742-4101. William is in Newport Beach. William, what's going on?
1: Hey, first of all, sorry about your friend.
0: Thank you.
1: That's a real drag. Just to qualify here, I got a computer science degree before computers were made in 1980.
0: Okay.
1: And so I've been a nerd. I've been a nerd most of my life and like listening to your show. 10 years ago, I was told by some lawyers in a lawsuit I was in to get off, to get rid of my digital footprint. So I suspended my Facebook account.
0: Okay.
1: It is an option to suspend it. So a year or two ago, I decided to get back involved. And I, by the way, I recognized AI coming 10, 15 years ago, and I started as a builder now. So I need a Facebook Marketplace account. I tried to bring my account back, but I forgot the password. It says, well, you just have to find the computer that you had. And I do. I'm a nerd. I have my Vista in the closet. So, but the security certificates are so wacky on an old machine that I cannot bring my Facebook account back. And there's no support.
0: No.
1: So I was wondering if maybe you knew some tricky way that I could call somebody or do something.
0: Well, there is a tricky way. So why do you need this account? Can you not sign up for a new one?
1: Oh, that's a better story. About 6 months ago, I thought, all right, my name's William, blah, blah, blah, blah, blah, blah. I'll just sign up for a new account. I did it.
0: Yeah.
1: I didn't post a picture. And by the next day, it was suspended.
0: Yeah, they figured it out.
1: Is it because I didn't put a picture on?
0: No. I don't know why it got suspended. That's odd. But I mean, okay, so the bottom line is you're trying.
1: I think it saw the other William
0: right.
1: Dawson.
0: Yes, it probably did. And here's the thing. So when you block people, which I've had to do from time to time on Instagram, it says block this person and any new accounts they may create. So Facebook, you know, you mentioned computer science, AI, you know, on the back end, Facebook is not stupid. You know, there may be stupid things that get through on that platform, but they're not dumb. They know what's going on. And so they know all the ins and outs of the relationships you have with people and who you're, you know, it's like how you're opening up these accounts. It's not stupid. It can tell that it's coming from the same IP address and they can look at all these kind of signals that they build in. So if they want to ban accounts, they can. So bottom line, William, if you want this account, you can't recover it in any way. It gives you no way to recover it. There's no like option that works for you.
1: Oh, there are all these different ways that Facebook websites tell you what to do and how to do it. And it all leads back to the same thing. I don't have the computer.
0: Right.
1: I have the computer. It's a Vista. But that won't work.
0: Right, because they want, logging in from, like, the same thing. The only hack I can give you is that they do have a program called, like, I think it's called Meta One, and it's, like, a business program, and people...

0: have said in the past when there's an issue with their Facebook page or whatever, you know, you can't get through to a human, but if you pay them, you can get access to tech support, like an actual person. And I'm looking at this. This is $50 per month for Paige. So what you could do is theoretically sign up for that and then use your one support case per month, and then you can cancel that. Now,
1: is it Meta ONE or Meta One?
0: ONE, like ONE, Meta right. One. Now, they just changed these plans.
1: Much.
0: Well, here's the thing. I don't know. You might have to sign up. You might have to be signed up to be able to get on this plan. So I'm not sure how you would do that because you don't have an account. So you could try, but that is the method that people have said works, that the only way you can get in touch with someone is to do that. But what I'm going to do is link up this article. I believe it was ABC7 in the Bay Area. And it was like this person, they did a story with this person who figured out this hack where they were like, yeah, I couldn't get access to my Facebook account. I had all these issues. I was going around in circles and I just signed up for their business support and boom, I was able to get through to a person who cleared it all up instantly. And yeah. Kim said she sent it to me. Yes, she did send this and I've used this article. Now, I've heard stories of Facebook lockouts forever from so many different people, and I just, you know, it is not an easy thing to get to regain access to your account. And so you do have to stay on them. You do have to verify all this information and do all these different things. But sometimes it works and you do get access. But William, I think in your situation, I would look into that program, see if you can subscribe for a month, see if you can, you know, get someone on the phone, and maybe that'll work. And I'll link up that article on the website. I think the name of the program might have changed recently. And I will tell you, I'm paying $50 a month right now to Instagram. And I got suckered in because they said, hey, you want to try this new feature? And I said, sure. You get all these benefits by paying. And I was like, $50 a month. But the one thing that I thought was such a cool benefit is that I can put a link on my Instagram reels. And so if I'm putting something on my Instagram, I can link out at the bottom with an actual link where you cannot do that unless you pay this $50. Now, I found out later it's only four times a month I think you can do it, so I don't think I'm going to continue paying. My friend Jeff Graham was saying, like, I can't believe you're paying $50 a month. I said, I just wanted to try it. Anyway, William, I'll link it up on the website, richontech.tv. 888-RICH-101, 888-742-4101. Back after this.

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0: Welcome back to Rich on Tech. Rich DeMiro here, hanging out with you, talking technology at 888-RICH-101-888-742-4101. I don't know what I said, but the lines are slammed. We are going to get back to them in a moment. Thank you, Kim, for your patience. Kim says there must be a full moon today because the people are out. The people are out in full force today with some interesting questions. But joining me now is Ron Johnson, creator of the Apple Store. Not the App Store, the Apple Store. Yes, that place you go into to buy your iPhone, the Genius Bar, all those amazing things that have, you know, been a big part of so many people's lives. He's got a new book called Shop Different, How Retail Revealed Apple's Genius. Ron, welcome to the show.
1: Great to be here. So, and it's a half moon. I hate to tell you, it's a half moon. You just got a lot of customers.
0: It's a half moon. I actually have an app on my phone that tells me, oh yeah, you're right. It's the first quarter. This is a great app actually on the iPhone. It's called Moonlit with like two T's. I love that app because anytime I see a moon, I'm like, you know, I got into them with all these blood moons and all this stuff we've had lately. Okay. So let's bring me back to the early days. Like what was, you obviously worked with Steve Jobs. Like, bring me back to the day. Like, did he come to you and say, like, hey, I want you to build this for me?
1: Yeah, no, Steve called me up. I'd been at Target and had done a lot of interesting design things. And he called up and said, Ron, can you come out and talk to me? And I went and met him for 3 hours. And he said, I can't win without stores. Apple was 25 years old. It had four products. And it had lost. Microsoft had 95% market share. So if you put that in the baseball terms, they lost 19-1 after 25 years.
0: Wow.
1: But then we, you know, I came out and I said, Steve, let's go win the second half. And we're now 50 years after Apple's launch and Apple's the most valuable company in the world.
0: And it amazes me. I've been to so many of these stores around the world. They're incredible. I mean, I went to the store in Italy. I was in Rome and I stumbled upon it. I mean, every store takes on the look of the area surrounding it. They are all a work of art. They're clean. There's people inside. I remember one time I was in Japan. This was many years ago and I had a problem. Yeah. My hard drive crashed on my computer and without even thinking, I made an appointment at the Apple Store, wherever it was, Ginza, somewhere, you know, in the city. And it didn't even occur to me that the person may not speak English. I just assumed, I was like, oh my gosh, like when I got there, I was like, wait, hold on. And sure enough, they helped me with my computer. And it was, I mean, so this is the kind of stuff that you helped build. What was your goal in all this? Like, what was kind of the marching orders?
1: Well, the goal, it was really simple. Apple had 25 million customers. They were very loyal, but that's a small number of customers. And it was to build new relationships for Apple. And we didn't hire any salespeople. Mm. I told Steve, we're not going to sell our way to success. We are going to serve our way to significance one customer at a time. And we literally had to earn one customer at a time. People came in four or five times before they bought their first Mac. And then they'd come back and get help at the Genius Bar. They'd come to a class. Today, Apple has 2 billion customers worldwide.
0: Oh, and they're,
1: you know, it's voracious. And it's hard to imagine them without the stores. See, that's what people don't realize. People think you can just sell stuff online. Well, that's true for toothpaste. Yeah, but you have a high-tech product or a premium product, you need stores. And Steve understood that.
0: What year are we talking about? What year was this when you did the first Apple Store, and where was the first Apple Store?
1: 2001, so 25 years ago. And it was in, the first two opened up outside of Washington, D.C. in McLean, Virginia, and outside of L.A. in Glendale, California.
0: Glendale? Wow, look at that. You learn something new every day. So you started the store. I have here that Apple hired early store employees from bookstores. Why was that?
1: Kind of because they're interesting people. You know, if you think you walk into a bookstore back then, this is before there was the internet by and large.
0: Right.
1: And you would go to bookstores to discover books. And a great bookseller would talk to you and say, hey, Rich, what'd you read last? What are you looking to read next? And they knew the books and they could help you find it. And we just wanted people that could talk to people that would help people understand why a computer might be good for them. Because you got to remember, back in 2001, only half of America owned a personal computer.
0: Wow.
1: This was the beginning of the shift from analog to digital. That was before the iPod. player.
0: Yeah. I remember seeing the iPod. I'll never forget seeing the iPod Mini. I was on a flight, and the girl next to me had the iPod Mini. She pulled it out. I can't remember what color it was, but I remember seeing it. I was like, what? Okay, I need it. I ran out, and I bought that immediately. Now, I lived in a city where they didn't have an Apple store, Shreveport, Louisiana, so I had to go to I think it was a Best Buy where I had to order. Anyway.
1: But if there was one product that changed Apple, it was the iPod Mini.
0: Oh,
1: that was the first product that was available for Windows. So Steve finally agreed after 3 years to develop a version for Windows. And the Mini was this hip, colorful product that was only $199.
0: Yeah.
1: And now everyone could buy an Apple product. Up until then, they were too expensive. But everyone loves music. And any kid could figure out how to raise $199 and go buy an iPod. And that Mini, within months, was on the street. You'd walk down Fifth Avenue, everyone was walking around with white earbuds.
0: Oh, yeah. Yeah. My wife and I were in the Grand Central store a couple weeks ago to buy her an Apple Watch. And I couldn't believe it. And by the way, I learned that's the only store without doors. My friend told me that. And it's incredible. It's in the middle of Grand Central Station in New York City. And like, you wouldn't even know it's a store because it's just like built into the side and it's just beautiful. But, you know, one of the things that the transaction is just so smooth. No registers. There's no cash registers at an Apple store. Did you like, how did
1: that
0: come about?
1: I always wanted to get rid of the cash register because I'm a student of retail. I've been in my whole career and people love to shop. They hate to check out.
0: Mm-hmm.
1: For all kinds of reasons. And my dream was to get rid of it. In 2008, we did. And it was amazing. We got rid of it because we had long lines and our stores were saying, we need to add cash wraps. And I said, no, let's not add them. Let's get rid of them. So we gave every employee at that time an iPod Touch that we converted into a checkout device. And so every employee could check you out.
0: Wait, hold on. So, but you said this was in 2008. So for the first 7 years, there was some sort of register at the Apple store?
1: Yeah, we had the center of the store. We had, right when you walked in, we had a Mac. We did it on a Mac. But you had to literally stand at a Mac and buy a product.
0: Oh, wow. Okay. Yeah. I don't remember
1: that.
0: There
1: was no other way. I mean, none of this existed. When we launched the store, there was no Wi-Fi. So what do you do? Walk around with a tethered device on you couldn't do it. I mean, technology changed dramatically in the early 2000s. And it keeps changing today. AI is just the next new thing.
0: Yeah. We're talking with Ron Johnson, creator of the Apple Store and the Genius Bar. He's got a new book called Shop Different, How Retail Revealed Apple's Genius. So what do you share in the book? Who do you think the book is for?
1: Well, it's for everybody. It's a business book packed with lessons about business, how to build a culture like the Apple stores, how to innovate like Apple did, how to win on design, all those lessons. But I think if you really love Steve Jobs, you will get more insights into Steve through this reading this book than you've ever had in your life. Because he and I were very close. 1 year, we talked every night on the phone at 8 p.m. for 365 straight days.
0: How did that come about?
1: I told Steve that, you know, if the store, this is after I started, I said, you know, if the store succeed, the first experience people have with the brand is not a product, it's with the store. He called me that night. He said, Ron, if the stores are going to have that impact, you need to know how I would think about everything. So we're going to talk every night. And after a year, you'll know everything I would think. And you're free as a dove to go pick locations around the world, hire people around the world, do what you want to do. But you got to think like I do.
0: Give me some of that insight into Steve, because I read the biographies and, you know, there's so much lore about this man. How did you know him?
1: Well, I knew him, you know, as a friend and as a colleague, you know, super close. I was with him a week before he passed. I had the pleasure of working with him. And he didn't have a lot of people he got super close to, but the ones he did, he was, you know, always there. You know, he was never in a hurry. Hmm. I don't think I ever called him and he didn't pick up the phone.
0: Wow.
1: And talk for as long as he would. He wouldn't carry a phone to meetings. Until the iPhone, he didn't carry a cell phone. They weren't good enough, you know. But his assistant would call and Andre would say, Ron, hey, stand by. You know, I think President Clinton's going to call. And I got to get to Steve. And I said, okay, I'll have my phone ready. And Steve was just focused on what we were doing, creating, innovating, challenging. It was really fun to work for because he inspired you to be your best.
0: I love that. I mean, that's a rare thing when you find that in a boss or a colleague. So that's a good thing too. Real quick, just about a minute left, but I'm curious your thoughts on AI. Is it going to change everything when it comes to retail and the way we shop?
1: No, it's going to, AI is already having a huge impact. It's improving online retail. It's improving physical retail, but it's not going to change where we shop. But that's a settled question. You know, people think stores are dying. They're not. Stores would never thrive more. We just had way too many stores in 2000, and we've reduced our footprint. But you look at today, mature companies like the Gap stock's way up here today. Macy's is up. Target's up 50% again. You know, retail's doing fine. Shopping centers are fully occupied. You know, the nice ones?
0: Yeah.
1: Highest rents ever. So people shop in stores. They shop online. They're integrated. AI will improve it. It won't change where we shop.
0: It's so wild to shop in store because it's so, like, everything's there. Like, you know, you go online, yeah. It's like it takes you an hour to make a decision on one product because you're searching, you're cross-referencing. Mm-hmm. You go to Target, you go to the mall, it's like you everything's right there in front of you. You just decide. And it's like it's such a different experience that we've kind of gotten away from, but it's like it feels so good.
1: Well, my sense is we've hit peak digital, peak screen time.
0: Yeah.
1: Yeah, we're at peak screen time. Everyone's trying to get less time on their phones. Countries are legislating it. Kids are putting their phones down a little bit more. You know, we're going to convene more, and that's the new convenience.
0: I agree. All right, Ron, we're going to leave it there. Great insights. Excellent book, Shop Different, How Retail Revealed Apple's Genius. It's available this week. So if you're into Apple stories or you're into Steve Jobs, you're into, you know, getting to learn how retail is done right, check it out. 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I'll put a link on the website, richontech.tv. Ron, thanks so much for joining me today.
1: Thank you, Rich.
0: All right, coming up, yes, we will get back to the phone lines. I see ya. I almost hear you, and we'll take more calls if you want. 888-RICH-101, 888-742-4101. 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

0: Batavia, Illinois. It's 2:40 in the morning and a woman sees a flashlight and someone outside her window. Police say the man in her backyard had never even met her. He'd seen her on social media, looked her up, and found her home address. 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
0: Welcome back to Rich on Tech. We're going to jump right into the phone lines here. Line 4. Julie in Riverside, welcome to the show.
15: Yes, Julie.
16: Hello.
0: Hi.
16: Okay, my problem is Siri. I had Siri. I don't like it. My husband used it because he can't type on the phone, so he tried to talk to it. When I talked to it, Siri actually told me, "You're not nice," because everything I asked her to do, she wouldn't do.
0: Uh-oh.
16: I tried to disconnect her. I turned her off in my settings, and last week, she came on by herself.
0: Uh-oh.
16: How do I stop it?
0: Okay, good question, Julie. And I think if you have not updated to iOS 27, I'm giving you the instructions for the new version of iOS 27. So if you're still on an old version, it may look a little different. But here's what you do if you're on the new version. You go into your settings and you tap Siri. And there's a couple places where you can turn it off. So under requests, you can choose Hey Siri or off. You can do that. And then it says press side button for Siri. You could turn that off. Now that will still enable Siri on your phone, but there just won't really be a way to call her up. If you scroll all the way down, there is an option, and this may be new in iOS 27. I can't tell you what's in the old phone. Bobo, have you updated yet? Can you look in your settings? Tell me if you look under settings, Siri, if there's an option to turn off Siri all the way at the bottom. And so if I do that, it'll say turn off Siri. I think this is new, but it basically will turn off all of Siri on your phone. If you'd like to turn off certain features and keep Siri on, you can do that. But if turning Siri off, Siri will no longer be available on this device. So that sounds like that's what you want to do. And Bobo is checking to see if it's on his device, that option. I'm not going to do that because I like Siri right now. But do you see it? I can't hear you. Oh, they disconnected that mic. Yeah, so anyway, we'll never know. But anyway, that's where you find it, Julie. That's where you find it. And hopefully that will take care of Siri. But I know it's sad. Siri's so good now. Give her another chance. Oh, under settings and then Siri. And scroll all the way to the bottom. Does it say turn off Siri? I don't think it has an option yet. No, see, it doesn't. I knew it. It's new on iOS 27. So I think that's like the first time you could really turn off Siri in a big way. So that if you've been wanting to get rid of Siri, which I don't know why you'd want to now because Siri's so good on the new iPhone software, that's what you can do. Thanks for the call, Julie. 888-RICH-101, 888-742-4101. Let's see here. Let's see. Who are we going to... Let's go to... Line five, LaShawn in Los Angeles. Welcome to the show.
17: Yes, hi.
0: Hi.
17: Good talking to you. So, I know you got a lot going on, so I'm trying to be quick.
0: Sure.
17: Two things. The first thing is I have Norton 360 antivirus software.
0: Okay.
17: Installed on my laptop. I got a notice from them that my information, my personal information was leaked on the dark web.
0: Yes.
17: When I clicked on it, get the detail, it tells me who leaked it, which was a company that I use. And I'm like, why would they leak my data on the dark web?
0: Well, they had a data breach. They didn't leak it on purpose. Yeah, they had a data breach. And so it does come from reputable companies. It's just that they, you know, something was misconfigured or someone got tricked. And next thing you know, there goes your info. So, okay. Do you have a question about that info?
17: Well, I guess two questions. Why would they do that? Which they didn't. You said it was a breach out of their control. And how do I fix that? From what I understand, hearing from you, there is no fixing.
0: Yeah, there's really not. Now, did it tell you, did it detail the information that was out there?
17: Yes. It was like my phone number, I think it was my address, my email.
0: Yeah.
17: Not, it didn't say
0: social.
17: Okay. It did not, I don't recall, but I don't think it said social.
0: Okay, so it's annoying, and yeah, it's a thing where this happens all the time, and your information is out there. Now, like you correctly said, there's nothing you can do about your information on the dark web. And the problem is, you know, when you hear about data brokers and all that good stuff, you know, them swapping your information, buying, selling, or if you're on like one of these people finder websites, you can ask them to take that down because it's a business and they typically respect that. But the dark web is not a business. It's just a network of people swapping information sort of, you know, under the table, let's say, right? Like it's not an official organization where you can say, hey, you give me my information back. No, it's just some random people that are saying, hey, I've got this, you know, 25 gigabytes of people's information that was leaked from this company. And here you take it and go scam them and do whatever you can with them. There's no way to take that back from, you know, quote unquote criminals or scammers who are swapping this information online. So my best advice, LaShawn, is what you can do to protect yourself in the future. And there's not much we can do about companies getting hacked. And so that's why you always want to be aware of who you're giving your personal information to. Date of birth, phone number, address, all that information. What I would say is, give out the least amount of information you can to any company that asks, and give out information, like if you have a phone number that they want, give out a secondary line, like sign up with a Google Voice or something like that. And then social security number, be very careful about. The best you could do really is freeze your credit if that's out there. But there's not much you can do, LaShawn, as you have understood there with this this breach. And yes, they're annoying, and yes, they continue to happen. Back after this.
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1: gasoline pump numbers could rise even higher soon, and you could partially blame Iran-backed rebels in Yemen, the Houthis, and what they're doing to Saudi Arabia. They attacked and closed down a Saudi oil pipeline and have seized islands to effectively control a waterway the Saudis use to ship oil. ABC's Lama Hassan.
2: Flames and a massive plume of smoke seen rising near the main airport in the Saudi capital of Riyadh. Iran-backed Houthi rebels in Yemen launching a round of air attacks on Saudi Arabia on Saturday. The Saudi military saying they intercepted a ballistic missile that came from the Houthis. It's the first direct attack on the Saudi capital since the start of the Iran war and comes after a series of escalations from the group.
1: Sparking more nervousness in the Pacific, North Korea, a nation with nuclear weapons and missiles. The North test-fired two rockets today, each going a few hundred miles before crashing into the Sea of Japan, say South Korea and Japan. President Zelensky says Ukraine fired more than 1,000 drones and missiles at Russia overnight. Hundreds launched towards Moscow, this one hitting a high-rise building in a Moscow suburb. Several deaths and injuries reported by a local governor. Russia's first wartime parliamentary election ends today with virtually no opposition to President Putin's policies. German Chancellor Friedrich Merz's center-right party suffered a bruising electoral setback in two state elections today. An anti-migration, Russia-friendly Alternative for Germany party made significant gains. Heavy rain, flash flood alerts.
3: We have already flash flood warnings in place into areas of Iowa, Cedar Rapids, Dubuque, Davenport. We have flood watches that go all the way out towards Fort Wayne. We also have flash flood warnings down through areas of West Virginia. So we're watching very carefully as this widespread rain event continues to unfold here today.
1: I'm Leslie Lopez. 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
1: President Trump banning some news organizations from the White House, citing negative coverage. Connor Fitzpatrick, a lawyer for FIRE, the Foundation for Individual Rights and Expression.
5: For those who are watching today who maybe don't have a lot of sympathy for the organizations that have been kicked out, I would ask, think about a future Democratic administration. Ask yourself if you would be okay with them kicking out Fox News or Newsmax or the Wall Street Journal. Because once you open the Pandora's box of censorship, you can never close it again.
1: Court challenge is expected. The UN General Assembly set to start in New York City tomorrow. President Trump scheduled to address the Assembly on Tuesday. ABC's Stephen Portnoy.
6: Aides say Trump will talk about the ways that his administration has confronted complex problems all around the world, from Venezuela to Iran to Ukraine to Gaza. The speech will largely focus on how Trump has inserted himself and the U.S. into trying to solve global challenges. Of course, many of those challenges remain unresolved.
1: The George Lucas Museum of Narrative Art in Los Angeles is set to open to the public on Tuesday. The building, shaped like a spaceship, opening with an exhibit of the Star Wars story. On hand for Saturday's grand opening ceremony, Star Wars star Mark Hamill.
7: It's going to be an enormous draw. As much as people want to come to Southern California and to Los Angeles, this is just another reason to make it a destination.
1: There are a memorabilia and a theater also at the Lucas Museum. Chuck Sievertson, ABC News.
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0: Welcome back to Rich on Tech. Rich DeMuro here, hanging out with you, talking technology, 888-RICH-101, 888-742-4101. Sometimes I wish we had a webcam in here. You'd see Bobo dancing right now. Not because he likes this song. I think because he's... I don't know why, actually. Website, richontech.tv, richontech.tv. You can find show notes for everything I mention on the show. We have another Amazon Prime Day coming up, the Prime Big Deals Day, October 6th and 7th, 48 hours of deals. The new thing this time around, there will be new deals three times a day at midnight, 8 a.m. and 1 p.m. Pacific. So set your alarm if you want those deals and you're just aimlessly spending your money. Of course, Amazon promising the millions of things on sale. 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Obviously, my advice always stands, which is to add the stuff that you are looking at or you want, add that to your cart now so you can watch for price drops over these 2 days. 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That's on top of the tip. And by the way, guy comes to the door to deliver the pizza, didn't even ring the bell. And I'm doing this thing now where I don't tip, I don't pre-tip. I now give you a tip like in person once I see my food and everything goes smooth. And so the guy drops off the pies. Here's my jersey coming out. The pizza's on the front step and just walks away. But my Ring camera alerts me that someone's there. And so I go outside, I go, "Hey, do you not want a tip?" And he's like, "Oh, I didn't know." And I was like, "Yeah, of course, you ring the bell, I give you a tip." And so then in typical, like back in the day when you were a pizza driver, you know, pizza delivery guy, you had a wad of cash. They would come to your door. They would have this big old wad of cash. And you as a kid would be like, "Oh my gosh, I can only hope to have that kind of money one day." This guy, I'm like, "Hey, do you have change for a 20? "No change." What do you mean no change? What, you're a pizza delivery guy. You're supposed to be getting tips. I get it. Everyone's tipping digitally now, but bring some change with you. Because, you know, sometimes someone may not have a smaller bill and maybe they don't want to give you a full 20. So anyway, I had to pilfer a couple bucks out of my kid's wallet, but we gave him a tip.
1: What?
0: I had to take money out of my kid's wallet. I'll give it back to him.
1: Thief.
0: That actually just reminded me that I need to pay him back. How much would you give on it? It was like, what is it, 40 bucks for two pizzas. How much would you tip on that?
1: About $5,
0: yeah,
1: maybe.
0: Yeah, $5. That's what I gave. $5. These apps, I don't know if you go in these apps, they try to make you do like, you know, they're like, "Oh, $12 tip on like $40. You're like, "Nah, sorry." Like, I love tipping. Do not send me the angry emails. I love tipping. I just think tipping should be fair, right?
1: No tip in Japan.
0: Yeah, no tipping in Japan. And although I will say in Europe, they don't get tips there, but they could care less about you. Like they are not coming up to your table to check on you. In Europe, it's like there's no tips, but they, and of course, here comes the angry emails. They come to your table once, they take your order, and then they could care less until that's it.
1: Time to pay.
0: Yeah. They don't even care about, I mean, when it's time to pay, you have to flag them down and they bring a little machine to your table. You tap your card, you're done. There's no tip, but you're not getting that service that in America, the reason for tipping is that it's to ensure prompt service. I don't know if tips stands for that, but that's like the whole point. Like you tip, like you go as a waiter, and I've been a waiter. Bobo, have you been a waiter?
1: I worked at Subway. That was it.
0: Okay, so you didn't really get tips.
1: Nope.
0: No, you were a sandwich artist.
1: I was a sandwich artist. Leave me alone. I worked at Subway back when you had to cut the top off the bread. So that was years ago.
0: Did you ever cut yourself or come close to it? It looks so dangerous when they do that.
1: Nah, not at all.
0: They taught you the technique?
1: Yep.
0: They would like carve out like a little,
1: I was 16. That was my first like retail kind of food job. My only food job, actually.
0: Yeah. Food jobs, I think everyone should work a food job. I think it teaches you a lot. Teach you a lot about customer service, you know, food handling, you know, all this stuff. There's so many lessons in food service in general that translate into every other job. Anyway, in America, the point is that you are a good waiter, you can come home with a lot of money that night. And that's what pushes you. And that's the whole point of the tip. But in Europe, they don't care. In Japan, it's different because they have so much pride in everything that they still care no matter what, even if they're not getting a tip. But that's a whole other story. Anyway, just to put a finish on the Prime Day stuff, Amazon Autos, if you're really feeling like a baller, you can buy or lease a new vehicle through Amazon Autos. Prime members get a $1,500 Amazon gift card. That's pretty good. Anyway. There you go. Amazon Prime Day, October 6th and 7th. Let's go to Vivian in Menifee. Vivian, you're on with Rich.
2: Yes. I love your program.
0: Thank you,
2: very
0: Vivian.
2: Much. And I depend on it wherever I'm going. I have an issue. I have an i15.
0: Okay.
2: And Apple replaced my battery. And now I'm not receiving, I don't know how to go about receiving my emails.
0: Ah. Do you have your login for your email?
2: Yeah.
0: Okay. So what you need to do is you have to go into the settings on your phone. Are you using the mail app on your phone? Is that what you're using?
2: Yeah.
0: Okay. It looks like a little envelope icon. Okay. So you want to go in to the mail app. I'm finding it. So they changed where it is. So you go into settings, scroll down to where it says apps, and then you tap mail. And you'll see inside it says mail accounts. You tap that and you'll see your accounts. You see iCloud. You'll see whatever it is, Gmail. If you're using Microsoft, you'll see Exchange or whatever. You'll see the account there. So two things. First, you can tap into there and you can go into your account settings and you can attempt to reconnect it. Put in the password again. It may say, hey, we need to put your password in. Or better yet, what I would do is just delete the account altogether. Just go in, tap the account, tap delete, and then just tap where it says add account and add the account all over again. And I don't know why this happened. Maybe when they replaced the battery, I'm not sure. Maybe something just got messed up in there, but that's usually going to fix it. And so, if you know your information, your username and your password, your email should still be there. Everything should be safe because once you delete it, it's going to delete off your phone. But once you put your information in again, everything will come back. So I don't think you're going to lose anything. But that's really what's happening here is that you just basically need to reauthorize the account. Maybe they put a new drive in there. I don't know. I don't know why this would have been linked to them replacing your screen, but it happens. So, thanks for the call, Vivian. Really appreciate it. 888-RICH-101, 888-742-4101. 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

people based on some pretty personal information. And these lists have names like suffering seniors, recently widowed, bad credit, card declines, and even low-income swing voters. Some lists can get even more personal. 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They can't use information they can't find. And thank you to Incogni. All right, before we go to break here, just want to tell you I've been testing the new Apple Watch and it's excellent. It's, you know, it's got more, a new health sensing system. So it takes your heart rate sensor. It takes your heart rate measure as often as every 5 seconds throughout the day. And so it gives you way deeper insights than it ever did. And the whole health app has been, reconfigured. So it gives you much better insights. But I'll tell you, after all this, my favorite feature is a very simple one. I did an Instagram video about this. You can now get ready for this. Have your step count on your Apple Watch face. Yes, we actually had a caller years ago to this show that said, "Hey Rich, how do I add my step count to my Apple Watch face?" And I didn't realize that you couldn't do that. And now, of course, you can. And Apple says it's all because of the new processor inside the new watches and because of a new step counting algorithm. So I don't know if this is going to come to previous watches. If you have an old Apple Watch, a lot of people use Pedometer Plus Plus. Yesterday, I took a walk to test out the Pedometer Plus Plus widget versus Apple's. And I will tell you, Apple's updates in real near time where Pedometer Plus Plus is behind. So it'll work, but it's not going to be in real time like Apple's is. Anyway, kind of a small but meaningful and fun change on the new Apple Watches. We're up to Series 12 for the regular watches and Ultra 4 for the Ultra version. 888-RICH-101, 888-742-4101. Back after this.

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3: Ted Shoe and Sport in downtown Keene.
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6: Welcome back to Rich on Tech. Rich DeMuro here, hanging out with you, talking technology. 888-RICH-101, 888-742-4101. Let's see here. Jerry in Menifee says, I listen every Saturday on KFI or catch the podcast if I miss you. What do you think of this portable Wi-Fi unit? And it's this brand that's been going around. I don't want to trash the brand, so I'm not going to say the name. But it's like you see it online. It's heavily advertised. And it says he says, we're taking a Mexican cruise out of Galveston in April. I really don't want to pay for the ship's Wi-Fi. It's just too expensive. Is this any good or would you recommend something else? And this question, I have gotten this question a lot. There's actually like two... There's this whole idea of these internet ads that advertise these little portable hotspots that basically promise the world. And I would say, number one, if you're on a website where it just goes on forever, just and says like how many people bought this thing and like all this stuff, like there's all these testimonials and things, like it's probably nonsense. So stay away. But for this particular one, number one, if you're on a ship, right? You're on a cruise. You can't get a signal from a cellular network to get this little thing to work. So it has to pull the internet from somewhere. So it wouldn't work anyway. Now, when you get to port, if you want to use your phone, sure, a Wi-Fi hotspot may work. But I would recommend, here's what I recommend. Number one, I don't recommend this brand, but if you want a portable hotspot that I do recommend, I've tested the Solis Edge, S-O-L-I-S Edge. And again, it's like this, it's a hotspot, but you can take it around the world and it works in different countries. And you have to pay for that. But I think your phone's built-in hotspot is probably the simplest, probably the easiest. You would have to get roaming on your cell phone plan. So you'd have to talk to your cell phone provider, see if you can do that. And if you can, I would just go that route. It's the easiest. And yeah, it's going to be a little bit more expensive, but it's your phone's going to work the way it typically works. And just when you're on the boat, just turn it off. And that's the best you can do. This thing's not going to work at sea. So yeah, I think, and if you want a dedicated hotspot, like other than a travel one, I would go to your Wi-Fi, your cellular provider, and you could purchase a hotspot. 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There are some travel

0: Wi-Fi hotspots that I've been trying to test. There's one from, I think it's like, I can't remember the name of the company, but I've been asking them for one to test out, because I'm curious if you can like add a SIM card to a random router and just like make it work. Not sure. 888-RICH-101, 888-742-4104. And if you see the ad for the device that gives you infinite Wi-Fi, like the Wi-Fi's all around you and all you have to do is pay $50 a month, $50 one time to tap into this Wi-Fi for free, completely bogus. 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Unless you're on a Wi-Fi hotspot. All right, let's go to Tony in San Marcos. Tony, you're on with Rich. What's up?
1: Hey, Rich. How's it going?
0: It's going well. How can I help?
1: Hey, I got a problem with my iPhone earbuds thing, the Earbuds Pro.
0: Okay.
1: When I talk, I can listen to them, no problem. But when I try to call somebody and talk to them, they say they can't hear me. And I'm just wondering if I didn't update something or...
0: Every time. Have they ever worked?
1: Oh, yeah, they worked. They're about a year. This just started happening like in the last week or so.
0: Okay. The only thing I can think of is that the microphone could be clogged or it could be blocked somehow. Because yeah. I don't think that would... I'm trying to think of anything on the iPad, like the receiving end. There's not really not a lot of settings to like mute the mic or something like that, unless your mic is muted, obviously. But I think you would have figured that out. But what I would do is give them a little bit of a clean. So if you have like an alcohol prep pad or like just, a little bit of some sort of like, I just cleaned mine the other day. I took the little pads off. I wiped them with an alcohol wipe, nice and scrubbed them down, scrubbed down the, actual, case. And I used like a Q-tip to get in there to like make sure the contacts were cleaned. I would do that. And then I use a little canned air to kind of blast everything clean. So I would do that. If they still don't work, I would take them into the Apple store and see what they say. And, they might give you, they might tell you what's wrong. And if at the best case scenario, they might say, oh, this is defective and let's give you a new pair. So always, I learned this lesson with my friend the other day. She was bringing her computer to get repaired at like a local repair shop and they wanted to charge her like $600. Brought it to the Apple store. They said, hey, for $99, we'll fix this for you. She said, done. And sure enough, she didn't ask any questions. She said, okay, cool. I'll do this. So anyway, when in doubt, bring it to the Apple store. But, that's an interesting one, Tony. Maybe just a little cleanup and they will be good to go. 888-RICH-101, back after this.
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0: Welcome back to Rich on Tech. Rich DeMuro here, hanging out with you, talking technology. The website for the show is richontech.tv. Thanks so much for being here. Joining me now is Bridget Todd, host of the podcast, There Are No Girls on the Internet. And she's got a new book, a new audiobook called Love at First Prompt. You can just imagine what that's all about. People are forming relationships with AI. What does it all mean? So, Bridget, first off, thanks for joining me.
1: Oh, thanks for having me. I'm such a huge fan of the show.
0: Oh, thank you. Well, since you're a fellow, tech broadcaster, podcaster, tell us what your show is about. What do you talk about on your show?
1: There Are No Girls on the Internet is really an exploration of the ways that technology is shaping all of our lives, sometimes in ways that you wouldn't necessarily expect. You know, we come from the framework that you don't need to be a techie or have gone to Harvard or have an engineering degree to have a voice when it comes to things like technology and social media.
0: And it affects us all. I mean, that's the thing. It's like it used to be if you worked, quote unquote, worked with computers or you're techie. But now, you know, now that everyone has a phone, everyone has access to AI and all this stuff, it's like we're all thrust into it. You know, it's just like we all have to figure this stuff out. So tell me about your new audiobook. You Love at First Prompt. We had a caller on the show earlier who mentioned that she lost her dog. And she used ChatGPT to help her grieve. You know, she talked to this AI as almost like a therapist. Tell me about that idea of people using AI for more than just questions and answers.
1: Yeah, I mean, Love at First Prompt, AI and the Future of Intimacy, my new audiobook, really explores exactly that topic. The fact that somebody called in and talked about her own connection with AI in this intimate and emotional way, it being almost like a companion or a therapist, that is increasingly common. When I tell people that I wrote an audiobook about people who are falling in love and having relationships with AI companions, they kind of course, jump to that very extreme scenario, like man marries ChatGPT. But when you actually look at the data, people are already forming intimate connections with AI already. Pew just put out some data that found that 1 in 10 Americans already use AI for some form of intimate or emotional connection. That's about as many Americans are left-handed. When you look at younger folks under 30, that number jumps from 1 in 10 to 1 in 5. So it sounds extreme, but it's actually increasingly commonplace for folks to be using some form of AI for an emotional or intimate use case.
0: Okay. So you're speaking specifically of emotional or intimate, because that's different than just asking ChatGPT for like advice in life, or does it kind of cross over?
1: I think it kind of crosses over. When you speak to younger folks like Gen Z about how they use AI, the biggest use case is definitely kind of emotional support or giving life advice. That's

0: a use case that's higher with younger folks than things like sexual connection or romantic connection. Really, young people are just out here asking ChatGPT what they should do in life for life advice and to get emotional support.
1: That's wild. And do you think ChatGPT is good for that?
0: Oh, I mean, it's not really for me to say whether or not something is good. I like to think of it as a spectrum, as helpful or not helpful. There are all kinds of folks who use AI to sort of bring them closer to the kind of life they want to have, to help them be in deeper relationship with other humans in their life. I'm not going to tell somebody that that is a bad use case if they feel like they're getting value out of it. But as I know that you know with technology, it can be such a double-edged sword. It can be the thing that brings people together, but also the thing that isolates people. So I think it's really about kind of defining where folks are on that spectrum. It's just bringing you deeper in relationship with other humans, closer to the kind of nourished life you want to have, or just bringing you deeper and deeper into isolation.
1: Now, that's another aspect of this. It sounds to me that, and I kind of already feel like I know the answer, but it's not just lonely people. That might be a stereotype, right? Like only lonely people are chatting and making these relationships with AI. Give me some of the reasons why people are finding, that they want to be in a relationship with AI or turning to it for their relationship.
0: It's funny that you say this, Rich, because when I first was writing the book, before I did any of the deeper research, probably the first 2,000 to 3,000 words of the manuscript that I turned into my editor was all about exactly that idea, that the people who turn to AI for emotional support or intimate support or romantic support are all these sort of lonely, pathetic guys in their basement that can't get a real partner or a real person in their life. Then I did the research and found, oh, that's actually not totally true. When I actually talk to people who report having intimate connections with AI in their own lives, so many of them had human partners in their home, had human connections, were not lacking in human relationships filling their life. What they were actually turning to AI for was something that they said they could never even get from a human, right? Like they don't even see their AI relationships or AI connections as being in competition with the humans in their life because they're going to that AI for completely different things. What they get from the AI is, always on 24/7 available support, the feeling of being able to speak freely with no judgment, the feeling that you can be more honest, the perception of these conversations being private, even though, spoiler alert, they're not really that private. All of these things that you can't get from humans, they're going to AI for. So they see these relationships as completely different and distinct from the kinds of relationships they have with other humans.
1: That's interesting. So can having this type of relationship with AI make you better at human relationships?
0: Again, I think it really depends on how you use it. There's we're sort of getting more information, more research is coming in about how AI use and AI companion use actually impacts people's, IRL relationships and connections. I would say that I definitely spoke to people who felt like ChatGPT brought them deeper in relationship with the people that they loved in their life. I talked to one guy who talked about how his emotional and intimate connections with AI made him a better partner. It made him better at expressing himself in ways that were emotional. He talked about using AI to role play difficult conversations before he had those conversations with his human partner. All of these ways that help people express themselves before they then take that feeling to their human partner. They can sort of work it out and do a dress rehearsal with AI.
1: Now, I don't know if you've played with the new Muse AI from Meta. It's their new little app. And my little guy at the top, it's like, he's so cute. He's like this little, I don't know what, it just looks like a little stuffed animal. And he sits there and he's like animated. And like when I ask him a question, he's like typing and he's like thinking. He's got little headphones on. I mean, and his name's Merlin, by the way. They gave him that name. But I'm not kidding. So like Meta is sort of onto something where they gave this right out of the box. Everyone who uses this little chatbot, they're giving it this like personality that you can kind of become attached to and kind of lean on, which I feel like ChatGPT, the one thing that I think is interesting about ChatGPT with people that I talk to is I would say a majority of the people I talk to have named their chat. Like they have given this a name. Is that something you found?
0: Absolutely true. And this is true across the board for plenty of chatbots, right? I think that it's very easy to judge people who report some sort of intimate connection with AI, whether it's just platonic, whether they're like, oh, I use this AI for homework or work help, but I give it a name. I treat it like a buddy. I personify it or I treat it like it's a human being. That is exactly what tech companies have designed AI to be like, right? They're not crazy or weird or pathetic, but they're having the exact response that Mark Zuckerberg and Sam Altman cooked up when they decided to make AI connect with you in this personable way where it uses I, where it speaks to you. It'll say things like, well, in my opinion, and you're thinking, what opinion? You're technology. You're a robot. You don't have an opinion.
1: Oh my gosh. That's my absolute favorite. When I ask it like about like which wine to order or like what to eat for dinner, it'd be like, if it was me, I'd be having the steak with the, you know, side order of this. I'm like, what do you mean if it was you? You're not eating. You're an AI trapped in my phone. Come on. Okay. So when does it become, emotional cheating, if ever? With these AI companions, and you know, you keep using this word intimate relationship. I'm not sure exactly what that means with AI, but, and I don't want to find out, but, what, you know, when does it become like emotional cheating?
0: Oh, this is a really good question. I wish I had a hard and firm black and white answer, but I think it's one of the reasons why it's an important question is that it really does force people to have clear, honest conversations within their relationships with humans, right? You might not know that your partner thinks of you pouring your heart out to ChatGPT at night. You might not know that your partner considers that cheating. Isn't that something that you would like to tell your partner? So I think it really comes down to clear boundaries, clear communication, honesty, and then honoring those boundaries. But I certainly can tell you that in a lot of relationships, people's relationships with AI are forcing these conversations that they probably never thought they'd have to have.
1: I bet. Wow, this stuff is really, it is changing so many aspects of life, impacting everything. And, you know, we talk about it impacting industries and jobs, but it's also impacting, you know, humans as well, and how we, you know, interact with other humans and even the way we lead our lives. Bridget Todd, host of the podcast, There Are No Girls on the Internet. New audiobook is called Love at First Prompt. Fascinating conversation. Did you have fun making this audiobook?
0: Oh my God. It was one of the most rewarding experiences of my life. I am just a curious cat and I got to dig into all kinds of juicy information about people's relationships. So yes, I did.
1: All right. I'll put a link on the website, richontech.tv. Bridget, come back anytime. Thanks so much for being on the show.
0: Thanks so much for having me, Rich. Keep doing what you're doing.
1: All right. You too. Thank you. Oh, I was almost going to give out the phone number, but oh my gosh, it's that time where it's time for feedback. We're going to hear what you had to say this week coming up right after this.

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0: Welcome back to Rich on Tech. I thought we were just going to listen to the whole song. I thought you just liked it. Oh, welcome back.
1: I do like the song, but I was waiting on you to get ready.
0: This song has probably been played more in the past 3 months than it has in the past 5 years, and for good reason. Okay, it is time for the feedback for the uninitiated. These are the emails, the comments, the questions I get all week long from you. Just know when you email me, I do read the email. I can't reply to all of them because it has gotten so out of hand that it's like, it's just wild. I love it. Thank you so much for, you know, wanting to get in touch with me, but there's only so much I can do. And I do reply to some. I do read some on the show. I use others for the newsletter, whatever it is. Anyway, you can submit yours, richontech.tv. Ron, I'm pretty tech savvy after 40 years in IT, but I kept getting pop-ups in Chrome warning that I didn't have antivirus software, even though I have Norton 360. Norton support cleared my browser settings, but the pop-ups came right back. You suggested checking Chrome notifications and extensions. I found an ad blocker extension I didn't recognize. I removed it, installed Ghostery, which I recommended, and reset Chrome. That seems to have done the trick. The pop-ups are gone. Thanks for your help. Yeah, the pop-up thing is a big problem. Notification spam and extensions and apps on your computer may cause those. Clear your browser's cache, all the history, and get rid of any extensions you don't recognize, and look for notification spam in your settings. And that should take care of it, usually. Phil writes in, I have one complaint. You don't have enough humor on the show. And Bobo's laugh has gone to another level. It had me in tears. I believe he was referring to that conversation we had a couple of weeks ago. Yeah. The newsletter is just about the perfect length. I look forward to it on Saturday mornings as a preview of the radio show. Tech Tidbits is probably my favorite section because I'm always finding new apps and websites to make life safer or easier. And the feedback section is genius. Yes. Thank you, Phil. We'll file that under all good stuff.
2: I'm going to start laughing randomly now.
0: Yeah, you should. Your laugh is good.
2: I'm going to say something. I'm just going to come on.
0: That was good. I like that. Kevin in Alpine, California says, great show. You used the phrase chomping at the bit when talking about the new Apple CEO. The original phrase is actually champing at the bit. Horses chomp on food, but they champ at their bit. Okay, now, this one I'd never heard before. I've always used the term chomping at the bit, so I had to look this up. And sure enough, according to the powers that be, the powers vested in Google, it says, yes, it was originally champing at the bit, but now it's commonly said chomping at the bit. Both are acceptable.
2: Chomping is better.
0: Right? Chomping at the bit. But anyway, I will take champing. There's a great book called Why Do We Say What We Say? And it's all the, you know, the origin of all these things that we say.
2: What's the craziest one you've ever heard?
0: I don't know. Off the top of my head.
2: The baby out in the bathwater is the craziest one I've ever heard.
0: That one's weird. Yeah, it's a whole book filled with all kinds of stuff like that. I don't know where that one came from, but now I'd like to know, because who would ever throw a baby out with the bathwater?
2: Back in the day, the family used to share bathwater, and the baby was the last one to take the bath. So they would say, don't forget to take the baby out. Don't throw the bathwater with the baby in it.
0: Sounds like a new dad. Darfield writes in, I like that name. It's like Garfield, but Darfield. I recently upgraded from a Galaxy S23 Ultra to an S26, and I don't think the S Pen is an improvement. The slot on the curve at the bottom, if you don't insert it in the right direction, it can fall out. This happened to me 3 or 4 times. My S23 held it much more securely. Yes, I agree. That is a problem. It pops out all the time on the new phone, and Samsung will hear this, and they will fix it for the next one, I am sure. We are not the only ones that had this issue. Steve in Beaumont, love the show. 2 observations. I don't like that the iPhone Duo doesn't have Face ID, and I think many, if not most, tech problems can be solved with a hard restart. Hear, hear, yay, yay on both of those things. Yay, yay? I don't think that's yay, yay is definitely not a term.
2: I mean, it's Ice Cube's term.
0: Does he say yay, yay?
1: Yay, yay!
0: Oh, there you go. See, we're learning so much here together. Let's see here. Ross in Canada, we ordered an iPhone 18 Pro for my wife upgrading. Oh, I think I read this one on the air, so I'm going to go to the next one. Donna, love your newsletters. I'm already suspicious that my iPhone is listening to me all the time. I'm tired of talking about something and then seeing a Google ad for it 5 minutes later. With all these new changes, it feels like it's only going to get worse. Probably. Brian in Watsonville, you read a letter from someone asking you not to talk about new phones so much. I rarely upgrade my phone either, but I still want to learn about the new ones. It's fun to hear about them, even if I'm not buying one. I mean, I've been happily married for 25 years and I'm not planning to upgrade my spouse, but that doesn't mean I'm not going to look at a photo of Sydney Sweeney if someone posts one. Just saying. Brian, you get the gold star for the week. That is my absolute favorite email. Oh my gosh. And now you made us all think of Sydney Sweeney, so bonus points for that. Jim in Ontario, I heard you say several times to avoid those black boxes for TV reception, but I know people who've used them for years without a problem. I've had mine for a year and a half and I haven't had any issues. Before my $40 a month internet and using the box, I'm saving more than $300 a month on cable TV and cell phone. Why do you tell listeners to stay away from? Why? Because they're illegal. My gosh. I mean, yes, they might be operating in a quote unquote gray area, but I'm not going to, you know, there's a lot of problems. Privacy, security, third party apps, stealing content could be another thing. Reliability. I mean, there's just, I don't know. I do not recommend these black boxes, and there's many, many names. I recommend sticking with legitimate verified streaming services, and I'm sticking with that. Dean and Chino, I agree that we shouldn't stop developing AI. It's here to stay, and if we become complacent, we risk falling behind other countries that are developing it too. But AI relies on data centers, and communities have concerns about the resources. Why not build smaller data centers in more locations instead of concentrating huge facilities in one place? Maybe spreading them out could reduce the impact on individual communities. I mean, it's an idea, Dean, but Oh, look at the time. It's the end of the show. I can't get into the great data center debate. Oh, darn it. That's going to do it for this episode. You can find links to everything I mentioned on my website. Go to richontech.tv. You can find me on social media. I am at Rich on Tech. Thank you so much for listening. There are so many ways you can spend your time. I do appreciate you spending it right here with me. One reminder before I go, don't drive distracted. Those texts can wait. Thanks to Bobo. Thanks to Kim, my guests, and of course you. My name is Rich DeMuro. I will talk to you real soon.
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10: From ABC News, I'm Chuck Sievertson. Forecast for parts of the Midwest and South today. Heavy rain, flash flood watches, and warnings. Forecast for gasoline prices higher. The blame, partly the Iran-backed rebels in Yemen, the Houthis. They attacked and closed down a Saudi oil pipeline and have seized islands to effectively control a waterway the Saudis use to ship oil. Why? The Saudis support Yemen's government, which is battling the Houthis. ABC's Faith Abube.
11: Right now, the national average is hovering around $4.47 a gallon. That's according to Gas Buddy. And that's about $1.49 more per gallon that you're paying now for gas compared to just a few months ago at the end of February. So what's changed? The U.S. war with Iran, which is choking the global oil supply.
10: Not calming nerves in a heavily populated part of the Pacific, a country with nuclear weapons and missiles.
12: Japan says North Korea fired two ballistic missiles Sunday. The first flew about 273 miles, the second about 367. Both are believed to have landed in the Sea of Japan outside Japan's exclusive economic zone. No damage has been reported. Tokyo has lodged a strong protest through its embassy channel in Beijing. Anthony Trotter, ABC News, Tokyo.
10: President Zelensky says Ukraine fired more than 1,000 drones and missiles at Russia overnight. Hundreds launched toward Moscow, including this missile, hitting a high-rise building in a Moscow suburb with several deaths and injuries reported by a local governor. Russia's first wartime parliamentary election ends today with virtually no opposition to President Putin's policies. A bruising electoral setback in two state elections today for German Chancellor Friedrich Merz's center-right party, an anti-migration, Russian-friendly party called Alternative for Germany, made significant gains, projections based on exit polls and counting for Germany's ARD TV. You're listening to ABC News.
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10: President Trump said more to say today about that tall military triumphal arch he wants to build in Washington. ABC's Stephen Portnoy in D.C.
15: He's talking about today using it as a base for drones and snipers. He says that would be done at the military's request. The Pentagon is declining to comment, and I should note that the arch has been challenged in court by three Vietnam veterans who say the arch would affect their view of the cemetery.
10: Meaning Arlington National Cemetery would be the largest such arch in the world. 18 people arrested in the July 2021 killing of Haitian President Jovenel Moïse have today been awaiting extradition to the U.S., marking the end of a drawn-out judicial process in Haiti. Their trial will be in Florida. Google disclosing the first known hacking incidents with its AI technology. It's ABC's Olivia Rubin.
16: The company saying Gemini got unauthorized access to the internet, hacking three real websites during a test, though they say the model stopped itself each time. Earlier this week, OpenAI reporting six new incidents.
10: Shaped like a spaceship, the George Lucas Museum of Narrative Art in Los Angeles set to open to the public on Tuesday, opening with an exhibit of the Star Wars story. On hand for Saturday's grand opening ceremony, L.A. Mayor Karen Bass.
17: It's all about storytelling. That's what narrative art is. And that's what we are, the storytelling capital of the world.
10: Theaters and a large collection of Lucas's artwork. Chuck Sievertson, ABC News.
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0: Well, it's the weekend. Welcome aboard. You're at home with Gary Sullivan. 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And we thank them for sponsoring this hour of the show. Well, another day to join you as we talk a little home improvement. 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It's KVGQ in Las Vegas, a brand new FM talk station. It's 106.9. And welcome aboard. What we do with this show is it's very interactive. My background is in the hardware business, so I'm here to help you with your home improvement questions. I'll give tips, I'll suggest products, and hopefully we'll get your problem resolved and get you back to work in no time at all. So welcome aboard. We probably have up to about 360-some affiliates throughout the United States, and we certainly welcome our newest KVGQ in Las Vegas. So let's get started. Here's our phone number. It's 800-823-8255. Grab a line. Happy to chat with you about what you got going on around your home. Also, we always talk about the color of the year. And everybody's got color of the year right now. It used to be just one place had a color of the year. And it was Pantone, I believe. And this year's first color year that I've seen was by Valspar. And I kind of like the Valspar's color of the year almost every year. It's nothing real extraordinary. It's just good, warm, fun colors. Last year they had one which was... if you watched the football game last night and you saw Ole Miss's helmets, that was close to the color of the year for Valspar in 2026. Might have been a little bit more gray to it, but not much. It was pretty close. It was a nice blue and gray combo. This year's color of the year for Valspar, it's called Rose Earth, and it's a mix of a terracotta and a dusty rose. Pretty cool looking. Kind of muted, not real dark, but it'd be a great accent wall. But we'll keep you posted as some of these colors of the year come in. And like I said, that was the first one I saw. And if you want to take a look at it, it's Valspar, the paint people, color of the year. And pretty good look. Pretty good look. Kind of like it. All right, grab a line. It's 800-823-8255. Sue, you lead us off. Welcome.
1: Okay, I just want to know what to do about my floors.
0: Your floors. Well, let's talk about
1: them. They're oak floors or squares. They're pretty old, but they're in pretty good shape. They have the foam backing, and they're like stuck down, and they just need to be cleaned and maybe brightened up or something. I don't know what.
0: Is this like a parquet?
1: Yes, it is.
0: Okay. So it's a parquet floor. Well, you know, it's always be nice to look at. Is it dirty or is it dull or is it stained?
1: I would say it is because I haven't been able to clean it for quite some time. Mm-hmm. And it's just, you know, I just sweep, dust mop, and I run the sweeper, but it needs to be a good cleaning.
0: Mm-hmm. There's three stages of wood flooring, including parquet. There's cleaning, there's re-urethaning them, and they're sanding them down and restaining them.
1: Well, I'd rather get away from the polyurethane.

0: And you know, I don't think they're thick enough to sand too much down.
1: Well, you can't go real far with them. You're right about that. And when you do a parquet, you got to remember that grain's going different ways. So usually when you do a floor, you go with the grain. In a parquet, you actually, if you got to sand it down, or you had somebody sand it down, they would go diagonally against that tile. So
0: okay,
1: if you're
0: so looking, who would I call about something like that,
1: well,
0: please?
1: There, you know, in this, you're out of Cincinnati, you could call like Westchester Wood Flooring. And for people listening all over the country, if you just Google wood flooring renews or redos and let them take a look at it, a lot of flooring companies that do maintenance on them, Sue, they, you know, they'll take you through the steps. I've had wood floors that really, they did a really good cleaning job of buffing and cleaning. I've had wood floors that they just lightly scratched and then re-varnished, and those look great. And I've had refloors where they wood floors where they sanded them down and stained them. But if you want to try something yourself,
0: No, I can't do that. I just need a number to call somebody.
1: Yeah, well, I don't have their phone number. You probably have to look that up. But
0: okay.
1: Westchester Wood Flooring, yes.
0: Mm-hmm. Okay.
1: I remember the fellow's name is Mike, but I don't have his number.
0: Okay.
1: All right.
0: Thank you so much.
1: You're quite welcome. Thank you. Bye-bye. A good point here, too, and regardless of where you're living and where you're listening to me, you know, there's project we want to tackle ourselves. There's projects we obviously maybe over our skill level, or we don't know enough about what to do. And when you bring a professional in, asking for recommendations to your neighbors and things like that is a great way to find somebody that's trustworthy and let them analyze. But if this is something you wanted to do, sure, there's all kinds of products. I talk a lot about Jaws products, and they have a wood floor cleaner, and it does a real nice job. One of the things you got to be careful if you're going to clean wood flooring yourself is whether the product is pH neutral, whether it's alkaline, whether it's got an acidity base, because and what you're going over, is it a water-based finish? Is it an oil-based finish? So if you find, let's say you have an oil-based finish and you got a latex finish on the wood floor and you got an oil type cleaner, you can make it real cloudy. So if you get a pH balanced product, simply spray it on, let it sit, wipe usually with a microfiber towel, and you can clean it up real good. Like I said, Jaws, JAWS wood floor cleaner works real well. One of the big ones that are out there is Bona, BONA. Bona has a cleaner and a rejuvenator. You know, it really depends on where on the scale of where, in terms of wear and tear, where that finish is. So sometimes getting a pro out there and really let them assess it is helpful. All right, Lisa, welcome.
2: Now, good morning, Gary. How are you this morning?
1: Doing fine, thank you.
2: Good. I have a question about some shower doors. I know I spoke to you in the past about the doors. How would you recommend, they came with the home in 1956, how would you recommend I clean the rubber stripping around there? They're the encrusted, you know, from years of water and soap and splashing and things like that. How would you recommend that I clean that?
1: So it's not necessarily like a, like molds or mildews or anything along those lines, correct? It's more just hard water deposits.
2: Well, they're on the outside of the doors. So I wouldn't imagine that it's mold or hard water, because they're right along, around the bottom.
1: I'm familiar. Yeah. So is it just dirt? Is it just dirty?
2: It looks like dirty. It's discolored. It kind of looks like white mixed in with some brown, because the regular rubber is gray along the other side.
1: Well, mold can be white. Hard water deposits can be white. Brown can be mold. I think probably one of the things, have you tried just good bathroom cleaners? I'll mention the Jaws products. They got a bathroom cleaner. The Magic Eraser, the Mr. Clean Magic Eraser. I've had good luck with that product. I'm going back to the Jaws cleaner product. They have one called a cream cleanser. Lisa, that one is undefeated in my house for cleaning things that are stubborn. Anywhere from a glass cooking top with food burn on it to the crustacean that will get into a toilet bowl sometime from magnesium where you get that little black line in there. It's taken that out. I certainly believe in that. If you've got some soft scrub at home, I think I would try that first. You know, any of those products that you have at home, I would try first, and then go from there. But I think all the ones that I just mentioned would probably take care of that problem fairly easily.
2: Okay, and what about the glass on the doors? What would you recommend for that? Kind of, you know, the same. That's definitely hard water.
1: Well, and that can be just a hard water, again, that pH neutral glass cleaner. Jaws would do that fine. You don't have a water softener or anything along those lines?
2: No, nothing like that.
1: Okay,
2: no.
1: Okay. That might be something to consider down the road, just to help keep it clean. I'll tell you another wonderful product. There is a it's called Wet and Forget Shower, and we've used this in the past. It works real well. You spray it on once a week, and you never scrub.
2: Okay.
1: I mean, and we've had people call and say how wonderful it is. So you spray it on, you don't use the shower, so you spray it on at night, and in the morning you turn the shower on and rinse it. And I'll tell you, you for molds, mildews, hard water deposits, gunk, goo, and all that, it'll take care of it. It's more of a maintenance product.
2: Okay, that was my next question that you just answered. That was a maintenance product.
1: Right.
2: Mm-hmm. Okay,
1: sure is.
2: Fantastic.
1: All right, Lisa, thank you for the call.
2: Thank you, Gary. Thanks for the great advice.
1: All right, thank you. Bye-bye. All right, let me give you the phone number. 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
0: Right.

0: Little Home Improvement. Happy to have you at 800-823-8255. Go ahead and grab a line. Joe Strecker is on the board today, and he'll get your question answered. Well, he'll pass it on to me, but he'll chat with you. Put you in the lineup. How's that? All right, let's go to James. James, welcome.
1: Yes, good morning, Gary. So I've had a traditional water softener for about 7 years. It was installed new in the property. I have the loop and all that. It's, when I say traditional, I assume you know what I'm referring to with the salt and that type of stuff. Mm-hmm. So it's a local company, and they recently got purchased by A.O. Smith, and they do a 2-year maintenance, and they called me up and they said, well, you're ready for your maintenance, and I said, okay, and now it's $250, and what they do is they essentially come out and clean the filter and things like that. So, and I looked at my past invoices, and it's gone up from, like, you know, 75 and over the years, and now we're at 250. So I'm just evaluating whether I'm going to blow this system out and just put in one of these non-salt systems, and I'm in Arizona, so I do have hard water. That's just a fact. And I've listened to you, you know, that basically that's a chemical or whatever, mechanical removing, softening of the water. So I'm a little suspicious of these other companies out there that claim to, like, do the same job as, like, a, quote, traditional water softener. So I want to get as much knowledge out of you as I can before I make a decision.
0: Tell me again how old that water softener is.
1: It's 7 years old.
0: Okay. So there's no real filter in there. There's a media in there, okay? And that media usually is going to last you 10 to 15 years. And if it's maintained, and maybe replacing that media in there every 5 years is probably good enough. I don't know if you've ever done that before. So it sounds like that's what they're talking about replacing. Is that sound familiar or not?
1: It does not sound familiar. And the next time they call me, that will be a question for them.
0: Yeah, I think you got to find out what they're going to do for the $250. You know, every year or two, you can have it inspected and sanitized, but they're really not replacing anything. And, you know, everything's gone up in price, so I don't know if that's a great price or not. I'm right about that point where I need to have some of that media replaced in mine. It's a Culligan. It's probably about 12 years plus. And I haven't dove into seeing what that is going to cost. So there's my tidbit on that. You got to find out a little bit exactly what they're going to do for the $250, et cetera, et cetera. As far as the non-salt water softeners, they're different, obviously. One has salt, one does not. The non-salt water softeners don't really soften.

0: off in the water, okay? What they do is it creates an electric charge on the hard water microscopic particles so that those particles do not accumulate. Where do hard water particles accumulate? Shower doors, plumbing fixtures, shower heads, water filters on refrigerators. So it's not really softening the water. It's just letting the hard water particles pass through the pipe and down the drain. So they are different, but you don't get that slick feeling that you have with the regular water softeners. So be mindful of that. All right, we're going to take a break, and sit tight, James. I'll come back to you. You're at home with Gary Sullivan.
1: If you don't have a list of things to do around the house, Gary will find something for you at 1-800-823-TALK. You're at home with Gary Sullivan.

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0: All right, talking a little home improvement. Happy to have you. Our phone number is 800-823-8255. Talking about maintenance on water softeners, and we have James with us. Okay, James, that was the short story. You have other questions, I assume? We got up against the clock there.
1: Yeah, so during the break, I did look up the media. I'm not sure if that media is actually like gravel or something, or is it actually like a filter media?
0: It's more of like a small, I'm not going to say sand, but small particles. It's not like a filtering material. Now, there is a filter in the salt or the non-salt one, but on a regular water softener, there is not. And that media there is more like just rinsing the interior part of the water softener out in, you know, collection of some of the hard water deposits. So it kind of functions as a filter, but more of like a natural filter.
1: Okay. So I'm writing these questions down to ask them when I call for the service, and they'll do. The other question I have is, I did watch a couple videos, not here while on hold, but a couple days ago, and one guy said a really complete maintenance of a soft water softener is you need to empty the salt reservoir and clean the bottom, because he was showing it's just so much grime down there. Well, and I don't think they've ever done that when they've come out in the past.
0: Well, that's kind of goes back to the thing. For the $250, you really got to see, you know, exactly what they're going to do. I went during the break. I went on Culligan's website to look at their what their repair program is, and they're recommending, like, in their 2-year, theirs is every 2 years maintenance process. Every 2 years, they check the resin, they check the media, they test it rather than automatically replacing it. Clean and sanitize the brine tank. That's what you're talking about. Check the brine valve and the float assembly. Clean the injector and screen and the control valve. Inspect the resin tank and the distribution tube. Also check the regeneration settings. I had this happen to mine because of my lack of putting salt in it and then leaving the house for a while. And when I came back, it wasn't softening the water. And the regeneration settings, the salt had got below a third of a tank. It hardened, and it just shut everything down, basically. And there was a code to reset that, and then it talks about, you know, if that happens, to replace the resin. So that's what their program is. That's the things they check. So I think you're every bit, you know, want to know exactly what that $250 covers, because some of the stuff that they're checking is not all real easy to do. And then I went on to the salt-free conditioner, because Culligan, as of a few years ago, they're carrying both now. And there was never any, let's see, what do I want to say? It wasn't like the salt-free was a

0: bad thing. It's just that they're different. And usually the people that sold salt water softeners didn't mess with the salt-free. And, well, Culligan did. They started carrying them about, you know, 3 or 4 years ago. And it was just because it's salt-free, it does have a filter. It's got a carbon-free, a pre-filter, if you will, carbon pre-filter. And they change that every 6 to 12 months. And really, the other things that there's really a little bit less maintenance involved from what I can see. And again, it kind of talks about what I talked about. It doesn't actually remove the hardness, the calcium and the magnesium. It conditions them pass through the system and not form scale. So that's what I was talking about. And they said if it's a goal on protecting tankless water heaters, they actually recommend the salt-free conditioner.
1: Interesting. Okay, well, I don't have a tankless at this point, but I'd be curious to know what the rationale for that is.
0: Yeah, I didn't get that far. I didn't get that far. Actually, on because any of the tankless ones, I will add this caveat, any of the tankless ones, whether it's gas or electric, knowing how they work, and that is they superheat, supercharge the water, right? It starts heating the water when you're demanding hot water. That's when it starts. So it really, really, I think on an electric water heater, it takes like a 60-amp circuit. And so when it heats the water really, really fast, you have a tendency to have more hard particles or the hard water calcifies faster because of the high heat. And they do recommend water softeners or the electric ones or the salt-free ones that we're talking about. This one just specifically recommended the salt-free. I don't know, but overall, they do recommend softer water when you're putting in tankless water heaters.
1: Okay, well, I just have one final comment or question. So in this application that I have a two-stage whole house filter in front of the water softener. So I thought that was the appropriate place to put it. So I'm wondering if it should be on the other side, on the output of the softener, because I felt that when the guy plumbed it in, he asked me which way I wanted it, and I said I prefer to have it on the input of the softener because I felt the media in those two stages were easier to replace.
0: Well,
1: do you have any comment about
0: that? I think you're taking it out either way, so I'm not so – I think it is an option. I'm not sure I have a preference or have a reason to pass on a preference. I don't have a pre-filter on mine. One other thing, though, to add to all this, the nice thing about the maintenance thing is they're actually – there's different types of quality in water softeners. I had one that was like a $700 one. This is probably 25 years ago. And it lasted about 7 years. I could just feel the water difference that it wasn't really softener. And I ended up having the Culligan came out, and they tested the water. They go, like, you got hard water with that softener. And, that softener is probably done. And the difference between the two, outside of Culligan's about double the price, was significant, though. So it is something I think you do get what you pay for. As far as the filter, before or after, I don't know. If you're going to get somebody out there, they're going to want to test that hard water to see where you are. And then after they, change out the media and do the other cleaning and testing, they're going to test it again. So at some point we got to just, I guess, do a little maintenance, and we got to know exactly where we are in terms of softening that water. I never would have guessed that inexpensive water softener I had when it was failing. I finally had an indication, like one day I was like, I'm taking a shower. That water doesn't feel slippery anymore. And then I started investigating. It wasn't even working.
1: Yeah. Okay. Well, they do.

0: I do remember when they came out, they did the pre and post. They got a little kit they leased for me. They showed the pre and the post. And this company's local, and they've been around for like 45 years. And that's the trend with plumbing companies. These big corporations are buying them. So A.O. Smith bought them, and I felt like the increase was just because they're monetizing the company they bought.
1: Yep, somebody's got to pay for that deal, right?
0: that part of me started.
1: I'm right there with you. I see it all the time.
0: Great. Thank you. Very helpful, Gary. Thank you very much.
1: Thanks, James. Appreciate the call. All right. And I invite you in. Feel free to join us. Our phone number is 800-823-8255. Again, 800-823-8255. One of the things, in fact, I noticed it last night. We had another heavy rains and thunderstorms last night. And I feel sorry for the folks out west because they're dying for water. And we got so much water this year, it's crazy. But I noticed how dark it was earlier in the evening. And anyway, I'm going to have Haven Lighting on. We're going to talk about outdoor lighting. You see them in your neighborhood, I'm sure, people that have your... You know, it used to just be a light post. Now we're getting different colors of lighting. And how do you install lighting? Is solar lighting worth the expense? And we're going to learn a little bit about outdoor lighting in the next 45 minutes or so. So hang in there. And if you happen to miss it, remember we do podcast each hour of today's show and yesterday's show. You can pick that up on the iHeart app. It's At Home with Gary Sullivan. So let's take that break. And when we come back, we'll take your calls. You got the phone number. Grab a line. You're at home with Gary Sullivan.
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0: 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We're going to be spending more time inside where the air is 5 times worse than the outdoor air. In fact, the EPA says today's energy-tight homes are in desperate need of ventilation to get that stagnant, stuffy air out with an easy breathe. 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
0: Get it, we go at home with Gary Sullivan, taking your calls regarding your home projects. It's 800-823-8255. I know this time of year, we're in a transitional seasonal area. We still have plenty of summertime projects to complete. That is for sure. But we're also starting to think some fall projects. And did a couple of interviews this past week, and I was talking about ventilation in our home. In fact, we got into it yesterday. In fact, got into it in my own house last night. All of a sudden, we don't use the basement as much as we have. It's finished, not for a big party or anything, but kind of a playroom and things like that. And I noticed we had a little bit of mold on a ceiling in the bathroom. And I don't know how long it's been there. We don't go down there that much. And the humidity was higher than it should be. We had been gone for a couple of weeks, and we had moved the air conditioner up to about 80, so there was more still air in the air. And of course, I say all the time that heavy, cool, polluted air settles in the lower reaches of the house. The humidity level on the first floor was perfect. But we start seeing a little spots of mold and mildew on the grid, or on the panel grid of the fan in the basement, along with on the ceiling. Not a lot, just that you could just, it looked a little dirty and almost like somebody had splashed something on there. And then upon further review, as they say in football, we decided that it was mildew and cleaned up very easily. And then we found out the fan wasn't even working. Not that we would have been using it because we weren't there, but, keeping that humidity again below 60%, it's about ventilation. Whether you have an air exchanging unit and you're ventilating the basement, or whether you're out where our newest affiliate is in Las Vegas and it's hotter than heck, and you got an attic and you got 105 degrees outside, and you got an attic that's 140, 150 inside, even that is way too hot, and 105 degrees is the cool air. And that's okay. We got to get that 140 and 150 degrees out of that attic with ridge venting and soffit venting, bringing air into that attic and pushing. Your attic kind of works like a chimney. It allows the escape of the hottest air as it brings in the cooler air, even though it's 105. Maybe in other parts of the country, the cooler air is 75 and it's 130 in the attic. Got to get rid of the 130 degree, right? So those soffit vents, the unsung hero, we always talk about the ridge vent. So you bring air in and you allow air to escape out without bringing air in. The

air in the attic becomes stagnant. It doesn't move, static. So we got to bring that air in. Hot air rises. You got to replace it with the cooler air. And sometimes the venting underneath the soffitted area, oh, geez. I mean, sometimes it's louvers and then screening. Sometimes it's just screening. Who goes out and checks that? Not many people. But you should, because people, crazy things happen. Insects, flies, they clog up that screen sometimes, which diminishes the ventilation. Dust, pollen, dirt, that clogs up that screening sometimes. And sometimes we're our own worst enemy. We paint it. We try to paint around the soffitted area, and we paint over the screen. We don't really know what we're painting, but I got a brush in my hand, so we should have at it. Make sure those screens are open and clean. Make sure that ventilation works. And again, I talk a lot about the ventilation. There's a formula for it. And there's a lot of ventilation, a lot of attics that are ventilated, and they're ventilated wrong. So again, if you think of your attic as a chimney, the hottest air is going out the top, is being replaced by cooler air from the lowest reaches of that attic, the soffits. And that's how it works. But let's take a house in the Midwest. It's an older house built in the 40s, 50s. And they got a gable vent, you know, a big square on the side of the house, maybe on both sides of the house. And then you got soffit vents, and then you got a ridge vent. Well, that convection's not really happening. What's happening is the air's coming in the gable vents, and it's going right out the ridge vent at the top. It's not lifting the bulk of that heated air that's in the attic up and out of the house. So pay attention to where your ventilation is, and that's equally important in the wintertime. Because warm air from the heat, you know, the furnace in the house, maybe it gets into the attic all kinds of ways, but through can lights is one real good, easy way. And then you get warm air in the attic, and then you get condensation because there's real cold air already in the attic. And you can also have some snow melt on the roof, which causes ice dams. You know, I'm giving you this big, long scenario, but again, with a ventilated attic, it's moving that warmer air out again. Warmer air always rises. So ventilation's key, not only for the whole house, but certainly for the attic and the bathroom. As we go into the cooler months, take that nice, hot, steamy shower, and you know what the bathroom looks like. The mirror fogs up, and there's water running down the walls sometimes, and, you know, use that fan when you're showering, and then you're not done. You can run that fan for another half hour after the shower, pretty much before you remove all the humidity that's locked in that room. In fact, they even have some of those ventilation fans for bathrooms now that have a humidistat on there. You can actually set where that humidity level is. It's going to run until it achieves 60% maybe in the summer, or maybe 45% in the wintertime. Those would be the numbers you'd be looking for. That's well worth it. There's also a switch with a timer on it where, you know, because somebody's going to stand there around and wait 30 minutes for that to go in and turn off the bathroom fan. So you get a timer switch on there after you're finished showering, set it for 20 minutes or 30 minutes and just let that run. Those will evacuate all that moisture. And again, ventilation certainly helps us all the way around the home. So pay attention to that in the upcoming weeks if you're not paying attention to it now. All right, you can join us. Our phone number is 800-823-8255. You're at home with Gary Sullivan.

0: Hey, it's Steve Hamill with Ted McGreer from Ted Shoe and Sport, 115 Main Street in downtown Keene. Ted, I can personally attest, back in the spring, I was looking for a pair of running shoes that had more arch support, and then I tried on a pair of shoes, and they were great. But then you put in the Ted's custom footbeds, and it was just a different experience.
1: Yeah, it's really interesting, Steve. It was fun to actually work with you that day. People come in every single day, and they say, I'm looking for a shoe, a running or walking shoe, with a lot of arch support. 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And that's what our footbeds do. They bring the ground up to the foot and they spread pressure around your feet evenly.
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5: From ABC News, I'm Wayne Cabot. An ICE agent shot a man today in Texas, firing five times after ramming the man's car. The word from a city official in North Austin, where Greg Kassar is congressman.
6: It is awful that this horror has come to our doorstep.
5: The wounded man now in a hospital, a blue Toyota Corolla with bullet holes in the passenger door. Moscow was hit with what the mayor there calls its largest ever drone attack. More than 1,000 Ukraine drones, one hitting a high-rise, one damaging an oil refinery. Ukraine President Zelensky saying momentum is on his nation's side. He'll meet this week with President Trump at the UN in New York. Russia's Putin will also be at the UN General Assembly. ABC Stephen Portnoy says Trump takes the podium on Tuesday.
7: Aides say Trump will talk about the ways that his administration has confronted complex problems all around the world, from Venezuela to Iran to Ukraine to Gaza. The speech will largely focus on how Trump has inserted himself and the U.S. into trying to solve global challenges. Of course, many of those challenges remain unresolved.
5: Trump will meet tomorrow with New York Mayor Zoran Mamdani, not at the U.N., but at the mayor's residence. We're told they'll be talking about New York. Trust in our country's institutions is declining, says German Chancellor Friedrich Merz. His party suffering big losses today in two state elections. Merz saying he can't sugarcoat the results, which he says show Germany is being actively undermined by radical parties on both the left and the right. Germany's economic struggles giving lift to the far-right AfD party. Dusk was settling in Friday night when a woman walking in an open field was fatally shot by a hunter in Delaware. 74-year-old Walter Moorhead of Maryland charged with manslaughter. Delaware State Police say that he shot her from a blind on the ground as she walked with a man and two children in that open field. Her name is being withheld until her family is notified. 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
3: ABC's Maggie Rooley spoke with Princess Diana's brother, whose forthcoming book is getting a royal rebuking from Buckingham Palace. She asked Charles Spencer, why write it now, decades after her death?
4: Well, it's not every day you're gaslit by a king, but I was really upset with that because I thought it was very, not only condescending, but not straight. What I said is straight and true. And what did they come back with? That? It doesn't say he didn't say it either. That's what I found interesting.
3: He says so far all the biographies written about her are either inaccurate or incomplete, and that is why he wrote this. President Trump saying today that the triumphal arch that he'd like to build between the Lincoln Memorial and Arlington National Cemetery, 25 stories tall, would be a military complex, able to host drones and snipers while storing ammunition. The Pentagon saying it has no information about that beyond what the president said. Qatar Energy says because of the Hormuz gas crisis, only a very minute volume of liquefied natural gas is getting through right now. Qatar Energy meeting in New York at a forum today. And Iran saying today that the strait will not reopen until the U.S. backs down militarily and pays war reparations. The average price of regular gas in the U.S. holding steady today at $4.48 a gallon, says AAA, with diesel just over $6.50 a gallon. I'm Wayne Cabot, ABC News.
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0: upon us. Welcome. You're at home with Gary Sullivan talking a little home improvement. Glad you could join me. And there is a lot to talk about and a lot of maintenance going into the colder months of the year. A lot of us are still, you know, enduring what has been a pretty hot, wet summer where I'm at. A lot of people hot and dry, and well, we have a big country and a lot of mix of weather, but we've been hot and humid and rainy, and you know, that little party will end. It'll get cooler. So one of the things I know every one of us, regardless of where you live, have been battling for sometimes our lifetime, sometimes in the last few years, it's that energy bill. We just talked a little bit about ventilation. Certainly we can talk about insulation. And sometimes there's just real basic maintenance you need to do. Taking that walk around the home, seeing what doesn't look right. And if it doesn't look right, it's probably not. You might have to have somebody look at it. You might have to do a little research. You might have a call to me, and we can talk about that. And once we figure out what caused that thing that doesn't look right, then we got to execute a plan and take care of it. So one easy thing, we were talking about the screens on the soffit vents for ventilation. There's other things we can certainly take a look at. And if you live in a home, maybe it's a brick home, and it was built after probably, I don't know, mid to late 70s, about every sixth vertical mortar joint at the bottom of the brick wall will be what they call a weep hole. And some people look at it and go like, why is that mortar missing? Well, in the late 70s, what started happening, or what we started becoming aware of, is water that got behind the brick didn't have anywhere to go, except maybe into your house, maybe just in the brick, and it gets cold and we start having spalling on the brick. So the power to be decided we needed to pull that brick off that wood structure, that brick tie. And if there was a cracked brick or missing mortar somewhere on that wall, or the gutter water got somehow behind that brick, it had a place to go. It wouldn't just sit there. It would go down the backside of that brick, and it would exit at the weep hole. So you got to make sure those are clean. A lot of times debris gets stuck in there, mulch gets stuck in there, sand gets stuck in there. So making sure the weep holes are cleaned. Also, if you have a wood-framed house, you know as well as I do, over time, where you got the corner boards and you got the wood siding, you get expansion and contraction with temperatures, you get gaps, and paint isn't going to cover the gaps. Goes back to the old preparation is the key, whether you're painting inside or outside of your home. So using a little caulking to caulk those corner seams, or if it laps over the next board and that's pulled away, caulking there, that's very helpful and will extend the life of that siding. So those are two things for the sides of the house. Obviously, if you have windows and you have doors and maybe a brick that butts into wood siding, those are mixed building materials, mixed substrates. Those act differently in heat and in cold. They're not a concert. They're not working in concert. Their expansion and contraction rates are different. Caulking becomes, over time, a necessity. If the window frame is pulled away from the wood siding, or the wood windows pulled away from the brick, it probably needs to be recaulked. That doesn't sound like a big job. Recaulking or putting the caulk in isn't. It's getting the old caulk out that can be a little bit of a challenge. So tackling that project is a necessity, because if there's gaps there, again, moisture is your number one enemy. You hear me say it all the time. It gets behind walls, and if it can't get out and it sits there, it has a tendency to rot the wood, create molds, create mildews, make your home more humid. I mean, it goes on and on. But if you have mixed substrates like a wood window against a brick, highly recommend a urethane caulking. When you're just doing wood siding, I'd highly recommend a siliconized acrylic caulking. The difference is the siliconized acrylic caulking is paintable. It's got good adhesion. It doesn't need super great adhesion because, again, wood's expanding with wood, so there's not much torque on that caulking. When you get into your mixed substrates not working in concert, more torque on that gap, a urethane is probably the best adhesion, and it's paintable. Silicone, for the most part, is not paintable. So going with a urethane caulking on some of the mixed substrates would be more key. All right, so again, just taking that walk around the house, I talk about it a lot, even the amount of things that we have going through the foundation, you know, cable wires, phone lines, electric lines, gas pipes, water pipes, I don't know, vents, dryer vents, all those things should be as tight as you can get them. I cut myself on a dryer vent not long ago when it was installed, and I was getting a draft in the laundry room. Went outside, pulled off the vent cover and everything. I mean, there was I'm going to say 3/8 of a gap between the pipe and the brick all the way around that vent pipe. Mice can get in there. It's certainly cold air, hot air, whatever, insects, dust, dirt, and get those caulked up as tight as you can. It'll save you energy. It will keep pests out of the house. It'll keep the draft out of the house. And those are the things that you're looking for when you're doing that walk around the house. Probably won't take you 10 minutes. Make a list, figure out what you're going to do to eliminate that problem, and then create a plan and execute the plan. You'll be very happy that you did that. And even from a standpoint of sound in your house, especially if you live near a busy street, those little openings really allow sound in your house. So we look forward to your calls. Let me give you the phone number. The lines are open. It's 800-823-8255, 800-823-8255. 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Happy to talk about your home project. Steve, you'll be up first. And boy, I understand your question. Same problem, I'll bet you, as we continue. You're at home with Gary Sullivan.
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0: All right, back at it we go at home with Gary Sullivan as we take your calls regarding your home projects. Feel free to join us, and we'll lead off with Susan. Susan, welcome. Oh, we'll go Steve. Okay, Steve, welcome.
7: Hey, Gary, what a wet summer, huh?
0: Oh, my gosh, it's unbelievable.
7: I can't keep up with the jungle. I want to maybe move to a condo, but...
0: oh, my gosh.
7: Hey,
0: last night, it was crazy.
7: Crazy. We've talked before. I have a convoluted downspout drain on the lowest corner of my house that is tied to a basement door that's an underground door that goes exterior door that comes out of the basement, and there's a drain right outside, and constantly have trouble with that. And you had advised me to separate the two. But the problem is, in order to do that, it's like a cornucopia of pipes and stuff that's in the way from a septic system. Can't really do that too well. But I'm realizing now I have blocked underground drains. And I have, you know, cut the downspout on one and an elbow just to a sloping tray, and that works. But my question is, do I have a reasonable chance of success if I, like, rent a 100-foot snake and buy an inspection camera? And if not, does, you know, jet pressure cleaning, is that safe? Which is, we've had
0: All these things you're talking about, obviously, are solutions that may work. A lot depends on the type of pipe you have. On
7: PVC.
0: Or how successful. You don't need to buy a camera. You can rent those. So that'll save you some money. But, yeah, it's an option. I mean, we got to have – there's all kinds of – how old's the house?
7: 61 it was built.
0: 61. You got – you.

0: they're blocked or crushed or cracked or gaps, you can have those lined, which is better than digging them all up. That's one option. When you get into the plastic and stuff like that, and you can tell that there is blockage, I'm guessing it's a solid pipe. It's not dispersing the water as we go. The jet cleaning is a possibility, or at least if it's, you know, really, it depends what you're going to find in there. I mean, with it being plastic, I mean, you could find anything in that clay. You could find root balls and everything else. You could find it crushed. You could find it just with the clay soil, just gaps. So, you know, I don't know what you're going to find there as far as the PVC. If it's a solid, like, schedule 40, you could probably blast that, or using a cutter on the front of the snake and just grind that out. And that's where the importance and the beauty of having the camera comes into play, to see exactly what you're up against.
1: Right. Well, thank you for that advice. And just one quick other question. Looking at roofing, and what your thoughts are about composite roofing. I really love the looks of it. I saw some of it down in Kentucky at a rest area, a brand new rest area. It looks beautiful, but I just wonder, has there been enough history on it?
0: Well, everything
1: really
0: I hear about
1: it,
0: yeah, there's certainly benefits to it. All roofing, and I mean this honestly, all roofing has improved dramatically. Even your shingles. I mean, some of the ones are very thin. If you're buying economy, that can be a different thing. But if you're buying a top of the line, you know, asphalt shingles, I mean, you can get 50-year warranty on them now. The composites, I've not heard much negative about them. In fact, I had a company on about, I don't know, probably 6 months ago, just talking about it. And I agree with you. I think they're very attractive. They've been out probably 15 years, maybe longer. I don't know, but 15 years in the mainstream, I guess, is a good number. So, right. You know, they're probably maybe double the cost, 80% of the cost, somewhere in that area. And then the metal roofing, you know, that's like double or triple the cost. But that, too, is 50-year warranties. You know, everybody's trying to get to that 50-year warranty now.
1: Sure. And I went back and saw my old childhood home in Shaker Heights, and it still had the old slate tiles. That thing must be 100 years old.
0: Yeah, and it's, you can still buy slate roofing if you got enough money.
1: Right?
0: If you got enough money.
1: Yeah.
0: No,
1: thank you, Gary.
0: So is that the look you're trying to accomplish with the slate roofing? With the composite?
1: Well, you know, we've got kind of a clay colored and odd colored brick, and so we have trouble with limited color.
0: Okay.
1: And I do, you know, I think that slate is a natural look against
0: it
1: the
0: is.
1: Clay, but, you know, I'm a zero when it comes to color coordination.
0: Yeah. Yeah. No, that's exactly, I think, why the composite kind of originally came to market, was to replicate that slate look.
1: Right.
0: You know, that's kind of where it all started. So it might even be longer than 15 years. I don't know. Time flies anymore. But I've not had anything negative about it, I'll tell you that.
1: But didn't the early composite lumber fade and the newer ones are better?
0: Yeah,
1: you know?
0: That was probably back in late 80s when they first brought composite decking out. It was Trex was the leader. And It uglied out really fast. I mean, it worked. It was wood, flour, and plastic, but after about 3 years, the decking boards looked like slabs of concrete. So, yeah, it faded badly. We're way past that. All right, Steve, thanks much for the call. I appreciate it. We're going to talk a little outdoor lighting when we come back, and you're at home with Gary Sullivan.
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2: All right, 33 minutes after the top of the hour, talking a little home improvement. Busy weekend it has been. Remember, each hour is available to you via podcast. Yesterday we had Teresa on from Wet and Forget about cleaning our homes, about getting rid of mildew and fungus and algae. You can pick that up on the podcast at the iHeart app. And I think we have a really interesting topic coming up. Chris McCoy is joining us. He is a lighting engineer, and he is the man behind Haven Lighting. And Chris, welcome again to At Home with Gary Sullivan. How are you?
3: I'm great, Gary. How are you?
2: Doing great. Living the dream, brother.
3: Same here.
2: I woke up, or didn't wake up, but last evening, all week I've noticed that it's getting darker and darker, and I said, man, I got to call Chris and talk a little bit about outdoor lighting. And before we get into talking all about Haven Lighting, because you are the man, I'd like you kind of, there's been a huge increase in outdoor lighting pretty much everywhere, commercially and residentially. I'm sure you feel that. What do you think spawned all that?
3: Yeah, I think it's just the safety aspect of it. It's the it's people wanting to hang out more. You know, really during COVID, that really kicked off things like crazy, because people really wanted to hang out with their friends and family at their home, and it's just a nicer atmosphere if you have your property lit up.
2: Yeah, growing up as a kid, I know that was a long time ago. Everybody had a post light and a floodlight in the backyard. That was outdoor lighting. That was big. Sometimes even they had a yellow light bulb in there to keep the bugs away.
3: That's right. Yeah. Now it's you create more of an atmosphere, and now it's so you can sit out in the back, or even when you come home at night, and it just looks beautiful.
2: Yep. So there's also many different, the breadth of outdoor lighting is huge. You know, I drive down the expressway and I see some nice commercial buildings that are red, white, and blue, or pink, or whatever. And then I go down, you know, the side street, and maybe a couple people have a couple lights along the driveway. I see, when I walk through the big box stores, I see solar lighting. There's a big difference, and I guess I've also seen people that created some outdoor lighting, and it doesn't look so good. There's an artistic value to it, I think.
3: There certainly is. The nice thing about outdoor lighting is it can be a DIY project, or you can have it professionally done, and really, so it covers the entire range of possibilities. And then you can get, you know, anything from, like you said, from solar lights that don't require any wiring, all the way up to just huge technology that you can make the lights do anything.
2: So where's Haven Lighting fall in, and how long have you guys been in business?
3: Yeah, so we've been in business 8 years, and we really offer more on the technology side of the spectrum. So even with our white only lights, you can change the color of the white to exactly what you want, matching other lights on your property. So let's say you have a porch light, and if you've bought any kind of light bulb here recently, you know that not all the whites are the same color.
2: Right.
3: And so we like to offer, you know, in one product to where you can match the lights that you already have. And sometimes that's very hard to do in the store, because there's a lot of tech talk on the boxes and everything about what colors mean, and a lot of people don't know what that means. So we let you set that color, you know, after you buy the light instead of before.
2: Yeah, and just for people to know, I don't know, can lights, you even have it now? It's a switch. It's not on a computer or your phone or anything. Maybe they got them on the phone, but you can switch the, it's the Kelvin units. You don't want it to necessarily look like a 24-hour gas station with the big blue lights, but I kind of prefer softer lighting. But you also have colors and things like that.

0: And I don't think there's anything more beautiful than a home that has upshot lighting through bushes or small trees. I think that's gorgeous.
1: Yeah, it really is. And you know, here recently, roofline lighting has really taken off, both on the residential side and the commercial side. You've seen that if you've driven through any neighborhoods, the lighting along the roof as well. So that generally is almost always a full color spectrum white, to where you can make it do anything you want. And when that first came out, they were really selling it as permanent Christmas lights that you could have up all year round, because nobody wants to spend the time putting up Christmas lights. And you know, I Googled the other day, knowing I was going to come on your show, and because we hear, being in the industry, we hear ladder stories all the time about people getting hurt.
0: And, oh yeah.
1: Well, and so I looked it up, and I Googled where do ladders rank as far as a safety, you know, people getting hurt.
0: Number one,
1: compared to any other tool, it is number one. It is the number one tool that people get hurt. It is very, very dangerous.
0: I'll tell you what, I think it's the number one things that people go to the emergency room with.
1: Yeah, that's exactly right.
0: In terms of an accident, it is falling off a ladder. It's amazing.
1: That's right. Yeah, it's
0: I'm bad
1: ladders are ladders. Very dangerous.
0: I'm bad from ladders at this point. Right. Too many knee operations. Sit down on my knee. Take it easy. Take it easy. Yeah.
1: Well, if you fall off a ladder and you only hurt your knee, you're lucky.
0: Yeah. Well, that's true. That's true. You know, you mentioned Christmas lights and stuff. I reckon your products, kind of like people that have their homes decorated professionally with Christmas lights every year for about $2,000-$3,000, which is that's a lot of money, I think.
1: It is a lot.
0: But boy, can you tell the difference between a professionally decorated house and somebody that just put up some Christmas lights. And yours is $365.
1: Yep, that's true. You certainly can. And we offer both roofline lighting and lights that go in the ground. The cool part about our products is that it all works as one system. And basically, I have our lights obviously at my house, and I don't touch it. They just change the day after Thanksgiving. They just change to Christmas.
0: And yeah, you can
1: New Year's
0: red
1: Day,
0: and green,
1: they change
0: right?
1: back to. Yeah, they change back to white, and the beauty of it is I don't have to worry about it or touch it. And just one more thing off my plate.
0: Yep. Well, they are beautiful. They do highlight homes, and they're flexible. They're easy to operate. One of the things that I like about your lights is in the summertime, and I remember originally talking to you, and I said, no, I just want white lights.
1: Yeah.
0: And you're like, well, you can do this, you can do this. And I'll be honest, I was like, I just really want white lights. As we get them installed, the first thing I do is experiment with the colors. I forget the name of the color. I think it's called Sunset.
1: I think you have it on Sunset. Yeah,
0: I think it's on Sunset. And I do that in the summertime. I think it's warm. It just looks like summer. I love that color. And just the other day, I set it back to white, and I did it a little different white. I did the lowest Kelvin unit. I think it was 2,700. Mm-hmm. It was kind of a little blend of white and the sunset. And, again, equally beautiful. Get a lot of compliments on them, and they stand out. So we're talking about all these things, and I'm sure somebody's sitting there, yeah, I'd like that, but I'm not that smart to put that thing together. I mean, so tell me about the relationship between you and the customer and how you come up with the plan.
1: Yeah, we have a really unique business model, to where we sell direct to the homeowner, and then we also have installation partners across the country. And so we're able to talk to the homeowner, which is my favorite part, because I feel like we make way better products talking to the people that actually use them versus talking to just the people that install them.
0: Right.
1: And so we we do the full spectrum, so we can help a DIYer, you know, design their system, make sure they have everything they need. The other cool part about our system is it's cloud based, so every Haven Lighting system in the country, we can log in and modify their schedule, or do, if they can't figure it out, we can do it right from our office, which is super handy and super easy.
0: Sure. Let's talk about the lighting itself. These are all, you know, they, people might be listening and goes, what's that cost me to light up my whole house? Or maybe I'll do the backyard too around the outdoor living area. They're LED bulbs, and I guess they're low voltage also.
1: That's correct. Everything's LED that we offer. And pretty much, to be straight up with you, anything you're going to buy at any Home Depot or Lowe's is all going to be LED anymore. They've outlawed a lot of a lot of the lights that use a lot more energy. So pretty much everything you buy is going to be LED. The major difference in product selection is going to be whether it does white only or it does the full spectrum of all the colors.
0: Okay. So you got anything in the hopper that you're thinking about bringing out that you can talk about or not? Is this continually evolving?
1: It does. I will say this. I will say we get a lot of requests for music. Does it go to music? And we get a lot of requests. We get a lot of requests for making the traditional style Christmas lights
0: shape.
1: Do more than just turn on white. So yeah. I'm not gonna give too much more information, but that's what our customers are talking to us about.
0: Yeah. Well, I'll tell you what. I got my program too. The day after Thanksgiving, or maybe it's Thanksgiving, you know, we go from white to green and red, and then I add some Christmas lights on the bushes too. But I get compliments every year on it. And it really makes the house scream. So how do people get a hold of you, Chris, and how do they start this process? I mean, it's going to be dark for the next 5-6 months, so it's a wonderful time to put some zip around the outside of your house.
1: You know, fall is my favorite time of year. I think we always talk to our customers about enabling. What we try to do as a company is enable our customers to hang out with friends and family. And there's no better time of year than fall to do that. Although, where we live, there's a heat wave going on right now, and I can't wait till later in the week when it actually feels like fall.
0: Yeah. Well, I think you're not alone either. I love fall. That's my favorite time. I don't dig 90 degree temperatures in the fall.
1: That's right. But if you want to find us, you can go to shophaven.com, or you can give us a call at 513-655-2468. And again, we have installers all over the country. We do anything from small residential to we've done a couple resorts at Disney World. So we do the full gamut of residential and commercial lighting and help people hang out with friends and family.
0: That's great. Give me that website again. What is it? So
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0: All right. Well, continued success. You've grown immensely in 8 years. And, boy, I tell you what, I see the outdoor lighting thing. I see in my own neighborhood how it's continued to grow from house to house. So you're in a good business. And as we know, outdoor entertaining, if the heat goes down and it quits raining, is prime for a lot of families. So thanks for what you do, Chris, and thanks for spending a little time with us today. I appreciate it.
1: You bet. Thanks for having me.
0: All right, Chris. Chris McCoy is with Haven Lighting. That website is shophaven.com. All right, we'll take a break. We'll come back. We got Mike, Linda, and if you'd like to join us, do so. You're at home with Gary Sullivan.
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0: All right, back at it we go. 9 minutes before the top of the hour, and you're at home with Gary Sullivan talking a little home improvement again at ShopHaven.com if you're interested in checking that out. Let's get back to the phone calls. We got Mike. Mike, welcome.
11: Hi, Gary. How are you?
0: Doing fine. Thank you.
11: Okay. I currently have a house that was built in 1971. My parents bought it in 1978. My dad lived there until 2 years ago. He decided to move to a retirement village. Mm-hmm. So for the past 2 years, I've been chasing different water problems, and I managed to solve all of them. But,
0: good for you.
11: But I have some relatively new water problems that I can't figure out where it's coming from. And I finally caught the water coming in last night, because I would go downstairs, there would be water pooled in the middle of the basement, not deep, but just some water. Mm-hmm. And last night I caught it running down the foundation along the mm-hmm. front of the house.
0: Okay.
11: Just a trickle. This one wasn't as bad. It doesn't come in every time it rains.
0: Mm-hmm.
11: I think the rain was raining towards the front of the house.

0: Okay.
1: So I'm wondering, and I don't see any cracks in the wall. It's coming from the sill plate down in about 3 or 4 locations. If, and the front porch, the front door is actually inset in the house with a brick porch that extends out beyond the house.
0: Okay.
1: I'm wondering if it's coming down one side of that foundation there and a couple spots along the front of the house. I'm wondering if water's probably getting in from that porch. It's a brick porch with wood on either side that's painted. And I'm thinking it's getting past that and getting underneath the sill plate. Would that, do you think that would travel across the front of the house and leak down a couple of places?
0: Yeah. Yes. I mean, to be honest, you could give me any scenario with water and say, do you think it could come in there? Yes, is the answer, because water's devious. And when you said chasing leaks, I went, oh my God, I chased a leak for 10 years one time in a bay window. And it was actually underneath the copper roof. A professional found it. I couldn't find it. I tried everything.
1: I checked the bedrooms along that side of the house, the ceiling and the walls. I don't see any water staying there. So it has to be coming from down low.
0: I, based on the amount of rain that we've had, I think people have discovered, all kinds of places. When you said, a stoop. Yeah, sill plates. Is there any crack in the foundation, or is it just weeping?
1: No, I checked that out right away when we first saw some water. This has been going on for a couple of months.
0: There's just too much water in a certain area, and that's the path of least resistance, I guess. So where do you suspect, as you're zeroing in on that stoop that's a brick, and you know where the sill plate is and everything, is it, you think it's ponding there and just kind of weeping in?
1: Yeah, I think it might be. Of course, it's only when it's not every rain.
0: Right.
1: And it can be a heavy rain and it don't get anything.
0: Yeah.
1: But I think it's the direction of the rain.
0: Could
1: be. And it gets into that stoop and comes down.
0: Can you see any cracks?
1: The concrete foundation what's that?
0: Can you see any cracks or separations in the stoop? Is it tight against
1: the
0: house?
1: Brick.
0: Is there any gaps?
1: I was looking, there might be a gap where the water could get in at the wood inside that stoop.
0: Mm-hmm.
1: That's why I'm thinking it's coming in through there. And I was just trying to
0: Let me play devil's advocate. When you said brick house, we talked about this earlier in the show. Something as simple as the gutters, the drip edge from the roof, if it gets behind the gutters, and it can get behind a brick wall, any missing mortar, clogged weep holes will direct that water to almost a joist pocket.
1: Yeah.
0: So sometimes looking down in that area, that's certainly good. And, it's the old groundwater, correct that. Gutters, make sure they're free-flowing and not spilling over. I got a gutter that's spilling over, and it's clean right now. That I've got so much steepness to the roof, it's just overspilling it. I haven't got a leak yet, but I got to get that resolved or I will have.
1: Yeah. Well, thank you for the information. I had other things I was going to tell you.
0: Yeah, if you see any gap or any, really scour that brick wall for missing mortar, cracked bricks, etc. Any gaps that you see that are noticeable, even just a bead of silicone on there is going to be very helpful. And if it's just ponding and causing some erosion there, putting down some gravel or rock to help displace that would be helpful too. So I hope that helps you out. Thanks much for the call. I appreciate it. We'll continue with your calls. You're at home with Gary Sullivan.

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0: When radio was dramatic. 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
1: The Lucky Strike program starring Jack Benny with Mary Livingston, Phil Harris, Rochester Dennis Day, and yours truly, Don Wilson. And now, ladies and gentlemen, it is my pleasure to present to you a man whose charm and personality have gained him millions of admirers. A man who's not only loved for his... Wait a minute, I must have the wrong script. This is introducing Robert Taylor.
2: That's right, Don. Jack has gone away on a week's vacation, and Robert Taylor is taking his place. 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Jack is spending a glorious week in New York.
1: What made him decide to go so suddenly?
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4: From ABC News, I'm Wayne Cabot. Details now coming in about another ice shooting today. A city official in Austin says an agent rammed a car, fired at it, and from the early information, chased a man on foot, a bullet ripping into the man's torso. He's now in the trauma center in Austin. A vehicle with a bullet, actually several bullet holes, is behind police tape right now. A city council member telling ABC News that city police are not being allowed to investigate. Texas Congressman Greg Kassar.
5: Just a few weeks ago, as we saw the ice surge come to Austin, especially to north central Austin, I and others said that ICE needed to leave before someone was shot, like in Minneapolis, or like in Corpus Christi, or like in Chicago. And that day is here.
4: In Austin, demonstrators gathering, cursing at police, cars honking in support of protesters. One of the protesters holding a sign that said, "Nobody is safe." The average price of regular gas in the U.S. held steady today, $4.48 a gallon, says AAA. Diesel just over $6.50. Patrick DeHaan of Gas Buddy expects further increases in prices because of the squeeze in Gulf oil. Gas, too. The CEO of Qatar Energy, Saad Al-Kahabi, in New York for a forum, says only a very minute volume of liquefied natural gas is getting through. His company's plans to pump more are in jeopardy.
6: The critical part is some of the equipment that will not be able to enter the straits if this continues, could delay some of these projects.
4: Satellite imagery obtained by ABC News confirms Iran-backed Houthi rebels have seized control of the Bab el-Mandeb Strait. And Iran saying today that the strait will not reopen until the U.S. backs down and pays war reparations. In a year without even one Atlantic hurricane, the tropics are not done yet. Tropical Storm Fay has formed. 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
4: Well, CNN is scheduled to be the television pool for President Trump's trip to New York for the annual United Nations General Assembly this week. And CNN says now that it doesn't know yet how Trump's ban on them will affect their responsibilities. It's a no-brainer, say constitutional law experts, that the president cannot cut off the credentials of news outlets simply because he doesn't agree with their reporting. Warning of a chilling effect, Professor of Law Mary Ann Franks at George Washington University.
10: It's essentially a warning that says, if you want this kind of access, if you want to remain here in this press pool, then you have to do what I say and you have to report the way that I want you to report it. So it's not just the exclusion itself that's causing harm, but it's also the chilling effect on any other journalist or any other press outlet.
4: House Majority Leader Steve Scalise on ABC's This Week saying, "We have never had a president that's been more open to the press." German Chancellor Merz blaming a distrust of institutions on even more gains for the far right in state elections they are held today. Europe's biggest economy, Germany, not doing well. In these tough times for Germany, maybe this will lift spirits for a while. The clinking of mugs at Oktoberfest underway this weekend in Munich. Continuing a tradition that officially dates back to the 1800s, millions are expected from all over the world. I'm Wayne Cabot, ABC News.
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16: I'm Greg Bell, and we open with Brooklyn-born Ira Gosell playing a detective created by American author Brett Halliday. And later we'll make our weekly visit to Valley Springs for Mary Foster, the editor's daughter. Born to Jewish parents in New York City in 1918, Ira Gosell acted in stage plays. Then after his discharge from the U.S. Army in 1945, he ended up in Los Angeles and got into radio. Some of his early roles found him credited under his birth name. But after making his film debut, he switched to the moniker most remember him by, Jeff Chandler. His best remembered radio role was in a comedy. He was the object of Connie's affections in the hit series Armis Brooks. Only on the radio, though. Chandler was too busy also doing films, so the role of Mr. Philip Voigt was played on TV's Armis Brooks by Robert Rockwell. Meanwhile, the first actor to voice Brett Halliday's private eye character Michael Shane was Wally Mayer. Illness, though, forced him to leave the role, and when it resumed, now known as The New Adventures of Michael Shane, Chandler had replaced him. Here he is in The Case of the Haunted Bride, from July 22nd of 1948.
17: And bullets smashed through the window. I just held my breath and said a few appropriate words to any archangels that might be listening. I felt something bite into my neck. I thought, so long, Mike. It's been fun.
18: The New Adventures of Michael Shane, Private Detective. This is your director, Bill Russo, inviting you to listen to another transcribed episode with Michael Shane. That reckless, red-headed Irishman back at his old haunts in New Orleans. We call it The Case of the Haunted Bride.

0: Come in. Come in.
1: Mr. Michael Shane, the private detective.
0: Yeah. Now have a chair. I'll be finished shaving in a second.
1: Thank you. You always shave in your office?
0: Yeah, usually. That's good enough. You know, it's a... What do you think about this razor? For years, it hummed Jeannie with the light brown hair. The last couple of days, just can't seem to carry it tune.
1: I had no intention of seeing you when I came to New Orleans. I just wanted to see the city again. Perhaps to capture some of the pleasant memories. You see, I grew up here.
0: That's so?
1: Yes. And I wanted to see it just once more. Before I die.
0: Which should be sometime around 1990.
1: Which will be tonight.
0: What's wrong with waiting till 1990?
1: It's my husband, George.
0: Yeah, it usually is.
1: No, you don't understand, Mr. Shane. I love George. He's my whole life.
0: Well, then why end it?
1: Knowing what I do, I can't go on. I don't want to live. And yet, what if I'm wrong? What if none of it is true? I want you to find out the truth.
0: Just what do you think is the truth, dear lady?
1: That my husband, George, is a murderer.
2: In a moment, we'll return to Mike Shane and the case of the hunted bride.

0: Her name was Grace Morris. Mrs. George Morrison, to be exact. She lived in the capital city of a neighboring state, and she was so madly in love with her husband, she was about to drop dead. If that's that love they write those beautiful songs about, I'll stick to my electric razor. Anyway, I told her to go back home, and I'd take a run up and see her as soon as I'd cleared up a few things around the office, and that we'd soon find out whether her husband was a murderer or not. In either case, I was to get my usual $20 a day. Lovable little me. As it turned out, I didn't arrive in her city until early the next evening. I registered in a little hotel, and then I telephoned her. Phone seemed to ring forever. And just when I was about to hang up... Hello? Mrs. Morrison? Hello?
1: Mr. Shane.
0: Hey. Hey, what's wrong? Mrs. Morrison. Hello. Hello. 20 minutes later, a taxi let me out in front of a small bungalow. A guy was standing on the front porch, fumbling in his coat pocket. He heard me coming and spun around.
2: What do you want?
0: Morrisons live here.
2: What if they do?
0: Well, I just talked to Mrs. Morrison on the phone. She sounded like she was in trouble.
2: What is this, another one of their tricks?
0: Whose tricks? Come on, get this door open.
2: I'm warning you, if you try anything...
0: You may be dying in there. Will you open this door?
2: Dying?
0: Step on it. Hey, what are you shaking for?
2: Well, I...
0: Here, give me that key.
2: They've done anything to Grace. Grace! Grace, where are you?
3: Wait! Yes!
0: We found her on the floor in the hall with the telephone receiver still in her hand. The guy who turned out to be her husband carried her to a couch. I headed for the gas heater, shut off the gas, and started opening windows. When I got back to the living room, Grace was coming out of the fog.
2: You're going to be all right, sweetheart. You're going to be okay.
0: You better call a doctor, Mr. Morrison.
2: She looks okay.
0: Call a doctor.
2: But
0: what?
2: If we can work it without a doctor.
0: What's the matter? Don't you trust anybody?
2: Look, mister, I don't know who
0: you
2: are.
0: Let's not start that again. See if you got any spirits or ammonia in the house.
2: I think we have.
0: All right, put a spoonful in a glass of water and make it snappy.
2: All right. I'll get it right away.
0: Hey, Morrison, don't close the front door. We need air in here.

0: bag coming through the windows. I'll get the medicine now.
1: Friendliest man in town.
2: George. George.
1: Right,
2: it wasn't you. George.
1: Easy.
2: Couldn't have been you. George.
1: You just take it easy, Mrs. Morrison.
2: Mr. Shane.
1: Yeah. That was kind of foolish, sweetheart.
2: What do you mean?
1: I'm the old-fashioned type. In my book, turning on the gas is foolish.
2: But I didn't turn on the gas.
1: What?
2: No. I guess I dozed off. The phone woke me up and the house was full of gas. I didn't realize how bad until I answered the phone and everything started blacking out.
1: And who did turn on the gas?
2: I don't know.
1: You think it was your husband, don't you?
2: I don't know.
1: Well, I don't think so. Not the way he acted when he came in here.
2: Mr. Shane, I don't know what to think anymore.
1: What makes you believe he's killed anybody?
2: I'll talk to you later.
1: Now, while he's still upstairs.
2: No, Mr. Shane.
1: Come on, come on.
2: The telegrams. That's what started it.
1: Telegrams?
2: The first one came 6 months ago. George had been out of work for so long, and he was desperate. As soon as he got the telegram, he went away without saying a word. Came back 2 days later with $250.
1: Well, that doesn't mean anything. He
2: wasn't the same, George. He began having terrible nightmares. He'd wake up screaming he didn't want to kill. And that's not all that happened. Someone's trying...
3: How are you feeling now, Grace?
2: Better, George. I don't know what happened, George.
3: It's okay. Okay, we'll talk about it later. Here, take a drink of this. They've done this.
1: Who's they, Morrison?
3: Huh? Oh, nothing. Come on, Grace. I'll take care of you.
1: He carried her upstairs, and the way they looked at each other, I wanted to whip out a violin and play gypsy music. What was going on here? Yeah, I lit a cigarette and wandered through the house, trying to make sense out of what Grace had told me. Trying to understand how that fitted in with the hem-stitched God Bless Our Happy Home that hung over the sofa. Then the phone started ringing. Hello?
4: You got home in time to save your wife. All righty, we'll try again.
1: What?
4: How does it feel wondering when it's going to happen? Wondering if it's going to be you or your wife? Joe Blake didn't have to wonder, did he?
1: Joe Blake?
4: Wait a minute. Who is this?
1: This is Mike Shane. No. Hello? Hello?
3: Put the phone down, Shane.
1: Yeah, but look.
3: I said put the phone down.
1: Sure. Some woman. She sounded like...
3: I know how she sounded.
1: Hey, who's Joe Blake?
3: It's getting late, Shane.
1: You're so subtle, Mr. Morris. Who's Joe Blake?
3: Good night, Mr. Shane.
1: Before I go, can I ask you one final question, Mr. Morrison?
3: Well?
1: Who's Joe Blake? Ask a silly question, you get a silly answer. I heard the lock click behind me, and the lights went out inside the house. It was a cold, black night. A couple of blocks away, I saw a lighted street, and I heard a streetcar. I started walking toward it, and then... I stopped. The sound. The sound was light. Might even have been a twig falling, only twigs don't wear shoes. The sound of the streetcar was louder now, but so were the footsteps. I'm a nervous guy. I put a cigarette in my mouth and struck a match, giving him a chance to pass me. I flicked the match away and watched it make an arc of flame. Before it could complete the arc, a bigger flame exploded in my head.
3: No!
1: I don't know how long it lasted. It was like spending the summer in a cement mixer. The pain didn't mean anything after a while, and I stopped trying to crawl away.
5: All right, Ralph, that's enough. I said that one up.
1: Suddenly, everything stopped. Then I heard a nice, friendly sound. A gun getting ready for action.
5: Turn the flash on him, Ralph.
6: You can see him all right, Ruthie.
5: I want to see him better than all right. I want to watch his face when he gets it.
6: Ruthie, somebody might see us. Go on, get it over with.
5: I said turn the flash on him.
6: All right, all right.
5: They had the lights on Joey when he died.
6: All right, now you got your light. Hey, wait.
5: Huh?
6: This guy ain't Morrison.
5: No. No, he isn't.
6: How do you like that? A punk. Oh! Punk. Oh!
1: I guess eventually Ralph's foot started hurting him. Anyhow, he stopped kicking, and they left. For a long time, I lay there, snuggling up to a couple of rusty garbage cans. The moth-eaten tomcat came up and stared at me for a long time, but he figured I was too big to eat, so he moved on, too. Outside of that, I was left all to myself, at peace among the melon rinds. It wasn't all wasted, though. I was beginning to fit things together. It sure looked now like husband George had killed Joe Blake. But finally, I was able to get to my feet and find a taxi and get back to my hotel. As I walked through the lobby of my hotel, somebody climbed out of an overstuffed chair and started toward me. It was George Morrison.
7: I've been waiting for you, Shane.
1: Oh, it's too bad.
7: What happened to your face?
1: I ran into some friends of yours, Morrison.
7: I want to see you upstairs.
1: I hope that's a first aid kit you're holding in your pocket.
7: Upstairs, Shane.
1: All right, what do you want?
7: Grace finally admitted what you really were, Shane.
1: People have been calling me that for years.
7: We don't need any private detectives around here. Start packing. You're going back to New Orleans.
1: But I just got here.
7: Start packing.
1: Suppose I don't.
7: You find out you were wrong about what I got in my pocket.
1: Okay. Yeah, this suitcase sure gets a beating.
7: The train leaving here at midnight. I've already made your reservation.
1: Oh, that's mighty friendly of...
7: What's the matter?
1: Someone in the fire escape. Take a dive. Now. I took a dive and floor myself, knocking over the lamp, plunging the room into darkness. Half a dozen bullets smashed through the window. I just held my breath and said a few appropriate words to any archangels who might be listening. I felt the splinter of glass bite into my neck. I thought, so long, Mike.

0: a moment, we'll return to Mike Shane and the case of the hunted bride.
1: You're listening to Michael Shane on When Radio Was. We'll be right back after this.
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0: Radio Was.
1: Life was getting complicated again. Here I leave the peace and quiet of New Orleans to come to this town, because Grace Morrison had decided her husband George was a murderer. And everything that had happened since my arrival had convinced me that the lady was so right. Now I was nibbling the rug on my hotel room floor while someone on the fire escape kept pumping bullets through the glass at George and me. Finally, I realized that the shooting had stopped. Then I heard footsteps down the fire escape. I raced to the window just as some guy reached the yard below. At the edge of the yard, a girl huddled against a fence trying to keep out of range of the street lamp. It was wasting her time, though. Even from where I stood, I recognized her as Ruthie, the little sweetheart I'd met in the alley earlier in the evening. As I watched, the guy on the fire escape joined her. He turned out to be Ralph, the happy-go-lucky chap who'd tried to dropkick my head into the Gulf of Mexico. They hurried away. Then I remembered George Morrison.
2: Oh.
1: What's the matter with you? Yeah, let me get the light on. Where are you hit, Morrison?
2: In the shoulder.
1: Yeah, you let go the gun. Not a good it, did you?
2: I didn't get a chance.
1: Time killer like you, it doesn't look too good.
2: What are you going to do?
1: Call a doctor.
2: No.
1: What have you got against doctors? You know, some of those guys are pretty talented.
2: Shane, put the phone down, please.
1: Operator. Operator.
2: Shane, I beg you. I don't care about myself, but for my wife's sake.
1: What do you mean?
2: If we get a doctor, he'll have to report it to the police. Everything will come out in the open.
1: You know, I think I'd like that.
2: Well, Grace wouldn't understand. Never be the same with us again. Now, please, Shane, give me a break. It's been tough enough.
1: Why are those two gunners trying to kill you?
2: Because they don't understand. Because they're blaming me for something I couldn't help.
1: For killing Joe Blake. Did you kill him?
2: Shane, you don't understand.
1: Just answer me.
2: Now listen, you...
1: Answer me. Did you kill Joe Blake?
2: Yes, but you... Shane.
1: Who's there?
3: The house detective, Mr. Shane.
2: Shane, if you'll let me explain, you'll understand everything.
1: All right. Stay here in the bedroom.
4: Yeah? What is it?
5: Some of the guests report hearing shots. They say they think they came from your suite, Mr. Shane.
1: My suite? Man, I'm just taking a nap.
5: Nice mattresses you got in this hotel. You didn't hear any shots?
1: When I sleep, I don't hear nothing.
5: Yeah. Now, how come you heard my knock?
1: Yeah, that's right. You know, science has a lot of things to explain.
5: And shots didn't come from your bedroom.
1: No.
5: Well... All right. Sorry to have disturbed you, Mr. Shane.
1: Oh, it's okay, officer.
4: Well, come around any time at all.
1: Okay, now, George, start to... Hey, George. It wasn't to be George. It was only a little trail of blood leading to the window. The second time that night, somebody clattering down the fire escape. Leave it to a house stick to knock on the right door at the wrong time. After that, I did the only intelligent thing I'd done all day. I went to sleep. Early the next morning, I called Grace Morrison. She told me that George had come home late with his arm all banged up. Said he'd bumped into something. Then I went over to the police department. Being as coy as possible, I tried to find out if the cops were looking for George Morrison or a reasonable facsimile. They weren't. I went to the public library and got out all the old newspaper files. You know, I didn't find Morrison's name, but Joe Blake's name was scattered through the crime news like confetti. A cheap little hoodlum who'd done everything in the books. One picture showed him and Ruthie smiling at each other across a nightclub table. Ruthie looked better in those days. The last item said Joe was being sought in connection with a gangland murder. That was 6 months ago. There were no more papers. The librarian told me the other issues hadn't been bound yet, but she'd get them for me. I couldn't wait. Something was clicking in my brain. I left the library and headed for the corner drugstore. I found a phone booth. Dialed the Times Express. I know a guy on the crime beat. Pete? Yeah, hiya, kid. Long time no see. All right, it's Mike Shane. Yeah. Hey, Pete, can you give me a little information? Yeah. Ever hear of a guy named Joe Blake? Yeah. Yeah, I thought so. Oh, tell me, what finally happened to Joe?

0: Yeah,
1: comes with Dawn. And the guy who pulled it? Yeah, I know it's supposed to be confidential, but... Well, was his name George Morrison?
0: Yeah.
1: Hey, Pete, tell me something, will you? Where do I go to donate my head to the fat drive? I'll explain later. Now, right now, I gotta make another call, quick.
0: Passing out brains, you must have been out too much.
1: Just a minute, Mac. I'll be right out. Hey, will you stop pounding up?
0: Oh.
1: I looked out to see who was making like a woodpecker on the glass, and I found myself looking into the little pink eyes of Ruthie's friend, Ralph. He motioned me to come out of the booth. Well, at the moment, there wasn't any place else to go.
2: Come on, Mr. Shane.
1: Sure, but where?
2: Back to your hotel room.
1: Why?
2: You got company.
1: Not interested.
2: Get interested real fast. I got a gun right on your spine.
1: So we went back to my hotel room. He waited in the hallway till I unlocked the door and closed it behind me. Then I heard him going back down the hall. I stood for a moment in the darkness. Then I saw the glowing cigarette. I snapped on the light. It was Ruthie making herself very comfortable on the sofa. She sat up, smoothing her dress down with one hand and holding a gun in the other.
3: Nice couch.
1: Nice room. Mine.
3: I know. That's why I came.
1: I'm only paying for a single. They'll have to raise the rent.
3: Would you mind?
1: Yeah. You see, I can never be myself with a girl when she's holding a gun.
3: I want you to do something for me, Michael.
1: Sure. Coach me, Ruthie.
3: Get on the phone. I'm going to give you a number to call.
1: Swell. If a man answers, I'll hang up, huh?
3: I want you to call Brighton 4506.
1: Brighton 45... It's George Morrison's number.
3: Mm-hmm.
1: I don't think I want to, Ruthie, honey.
3: It's a shame, Michael. And I'm going to have to kill you. Go on. Get on that phone. Brighton 4506.
1: Yeah.
4: Operator.
1: Brighton 4506.
4: 4506, thank you.
1: What do you want me to say?
3: I want you to tell George Morrison to come over and see you right away. Tell him it's very urgent.
1: As the phone rang, I glanced out the window. Down on the sidewalk, I saw Ralph leaning against a lamppost and reading a paper. I guess it was then that the idea came to me. It wasn't great, but so what? I had about as much chance as a guy buying a ticket on the Irish sweepstakes, only if I lost, I couldn't just tear up the ticket and try again next year.
4: Hello?
1: Oh, hello, Grace. This is Mike Shane.
4: Oh, Mr. Shane, I'm so glad you called.
1: I'd like to speak to your husband, George.
4: He's on his way over to see you at the hotel. I don't know what for.
1: What?
4: Yes, he...
1: Oh, fine.
3: Well?
1: You're in luck, Ruthie. Morrison's on his way over here now.
3: Isn't that nice,
1: man? You must have gone for Joe Blake in a big way.
3: We were so right for each other, Joe and I. When that happens, you don't want to lose it. Where are you going?
1: Open this window. It's stuffy in here.
3: Sit down. You get nervous, Mike.
1: Me fresh out of bromance.
3: I said sit down.
1: But I didn't sit down right away. Now the plan had to work. There was nothing else. I looked down at Ralph again. While I watched, he looked up. I sat down on the windowsill, lit a cigarette. Ruth was thinking about Joe Blake. You could tell it by looking at her eyes, her lips. She didn't even notice me. I signaled to Ralph with my head for him to come up. He dropped the newspaper and looked confused, but he didn't move. Now, the plan was no good. I started walking again.
3: I told you, sit down, Mike.
1: Okay, Ruthie, but I've seen it work in a lot of bad pictures.
3: What are you talking about?
1: Nothing.
3: You get it.
1: Okay. Yeah?
5: Let me talk to Ruth.
1: Oh, you better tell her that yourself.
5: Huh? I told you. Let
1: hello? Hello?
5: What's going on up there? I'm coming up.
1: He hung up.
3: Who was it?
1: It was your friend Ralph.
3: What did he say?
1: George Morrison just came into the lobby. He's on his way upstairs.
3: All right. Sit down on that chair.
1: Funny about love, isn't it, Ruthie? When it's right, you're singing in the rain. When it's wrong...
3: There was nothing wrong with Joe and me. The only good thing that ever happened to me. Morrison had to decide.

0: wasn't Morrison. He just did what he was told.
1: Did what he was told.
0: Ruth, there's only a few seconds left. This is the last chance you're ever going to have in all this world. Give me that gun.
2: No. Open the door for Morrison and the duck.
0: No.
1: Hurry up.
0: Suppose it's your boy, Ralph.
1: Oh, are you kidding? Open that door, Shane, or you'll never open another one.
0: No, Ruthie.
1: All right, Mike.
3: In a moment, we'll be back with the thrilling climax to tonight's Michael Shane adventure.
0: The first shot, I ducked fast. Then I realized that she wasn't shooting at me. She was shooting through the door, and even before the smoke cleared away, a trickle of red began slipping in from under the door like a calling card. She started for the door, chuckling to herself like she'd suddenly gotten the tagline of a joke that had been bothering her for weeks. Then she opened the door and saw her pal Ralphie crumpled in the hall. She stopped laughing. She stood in the doorway, her head thrown back like she was going to sing grand opera. Only all that came out was one piercing, crazy scream. All the way. I called Grace Morrison from the railroad station. I only had a couple of minutes, so I told it to her fast. I guess a little too fast.
4: But I don't understand, Mr. Shane. You say I was wrong about George?
0: Yeah, completely wrong.
4: Those telegrams, his nightmares, those people who tried to kill him.
0: Well, I haven't time to tell you everything, Mrs. Morrison. Just take my word for it. Those jobs he's been going on, they're so legal, it hurts. You know, sometimes I think a lot of marriages would be better off if they changed that love, honor, and obey routine to just love, honor, and trust. You know what I mean, Grace? Yeah. That's just about the whole story. Except for one little footnote printed in small type and strictly between us boys. What I told Grace was partly the truth. Those jobs George Morrison goes on are perfectly legal. But her one big fear is absolutely correct. Every time George gets one of those telegrams, he does kill a man, just as he killed Joe Blake. Still, if George doesn't want her to know, well, then I guess that's his business. Because, you see, George Morrison is the official state prison executioner. Yeah, the guy who pulls the switch.
3: 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The music is composed and conducted by John Duffy, and Michael Shane is portrayed by Jeff Chandler. The Adventures of Michael Shane is a Don Sharp production, transcribed in Hollywood, and distributed exclusively by the Broadcasters Guild. Next week, you'll hear Michael Shane in another suspense thriller. It's a story you'll long remember, and one I will never forget.

0: The Case of the Haunted Bride from July 22nd of 1948. As I mentioned, Jeff Chandler also appeared on the radio comedy series Armist Brooks as shy biology teacher Philip Boynton. 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And he showed up on multiple programs, both comedies and dramas, including The Whistler, Suspense, The Damon Runyon Theater, Escape, and The Family Theater. I'm Greg Bell, and next on Win Radio was our weekly visit with Mary Foster, the editor's daughter, right after we take this break.
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8: Kroger Bread, the brand new bread with a twist, brings you Mary Foster, the editor's daughter, transcribed. And now, Mary Foster, the editor's daughter. As we visit the Fosters today, Mary is trying to put away all thoughts of Jack Kelsey and his proposal of marriage. Amelia's wedding plans have everybody in a whirl, which is a help to Mary. Right now, in the Sentinel office, Amelia is busy writing when Henry says...
9: Well, I must say, Amelia, this week's issue don't look half bad to me. Got quite a lot of interesting items on the front page. And the printing's good, too. Yeah, perhaps I shouldn't say so, but I'm blessed if every now and then I don't think the Valley Springs Sentinel is a pretty good little paper.
10: Yeah.
9: Might even go so far as to state that it ranks favorably with any paper its size in the state.
10: What'd you say?
9: Nothing much. Just that this week's issue looks pretty good to me.
10: Oh, yes. Yes, it is. Helps a lot to have Tom do the printing, don't it?
9: Yeah, sure. So what you working on there, Amelia?
10: Well, I hadn't planned to show you what it is just yet, Mr. Foster, because it ain't finished yet. However, I suppose I could give you a rough idea of what it's all about.
9: No, just tell me what the subject is. I'd like to hear the whole idea, but I got to go downtown just a minute when I finish looking over the Sentinel.
10: Well, it's a social item, I guess you call it. It's about a wedding. I got it pretty nearly all written up.
9: About a wedding? I didn't know we'd had any weddings in town here recently.
10: We ain't. We're going to have one, though.
9: Whose is that?
10: Why, mine, Mr. Foster. Tom's and mine.
9: Oh. Well, of course, weddings and such is in your department exclusively, Amelia. But I shouldn't think you'd want to write up your own wedding in advance.
10: Well, I do.
9: Matter of fact, I shouldn't think you'd want to write up your own wedding at all. Seems to me it'd be a good idea for somebody else to write up that story. I tell you, perhaps Mary'd do it for you.
10: Oh, no, I just soon do it because I know just exactly what I want to say and how I want to say it. Oh, just think, Mr. Foster, only 2 more days and I'll be Mrs. Thomas Daggett. Oh, honest, I'm so thrilled.
9: Yeah.
10: Oh.
9: What you got in that story, anyway?
10: Oh, I got descriptions of what the bride wore. That's me, you know. Doesn't that sound cute, though, Mr. Foster? Me, a bride?
9: Yeah.
10: And what Mary wore, she's my matron of honor, you know. And how Tom looked when I walked up to meet him. Oh, I got just everything about the whole wedding, who was there, and what we had to eat, and, oh, just everything. What are you frowning about, Mr. Foster?
9: Just doing a little thinking, Amelia. I wasn't frowning at you. But honest now, I think you better let me handle this particular story. Because there might be a chance that you would overdo it. Now, between us, I wouldn't be surprised with what Mary and me can get out a story for next week's issue that'll do you and Tom full justice. And besides, don't you think it'd be a good idea to kind of wait and see just who does come? Make up your list from the folks actually there and not from a list you've got in your mind?
10: Are you by any chance hinting that this wedding of mine might not take place at all?
9: Oh, no, no, of course not.
10: Well, that's just the way it sounds.
9: No, of course the wedding's going to take place. Sooner the better, as far as I'm concerned. What I mean is, Amelia, I figure it would be a better job of reporting if we was to wait and see what a disinterested party, like Mary, for instance.
10: But Mary ain't disinterested. She's highly interested in everything about my wedding.
9: Listen, Amelia, what I'm trying to say is this, that somebody outside of you and Tom ought to write that story.
10: I might have known it. You don't think I'm capable of writing a good story about such an important thing as my own wedding?
9: Oh, yes, I do, too. Thunderation and blue blazes.
10: Why all years that I've been working for you and all the dozens of weddings that I've written up, and now you don't think that I'm capable of writing up the most important one of all, my own?
9: Oh, great Caesar's ghost, go ahead and write it up, then. I don't want to say another word about it. Listen, if anybody wants me, I've gone downtown to get the mail.
11: 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We'll be right back.
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9: Listen, if anybody wants me, I've gone downtown to get the mail.
10: The idea, my own wedding. Well, I guess I wouldn't hear of anybody else writing it up but me. Now, let me see, where was I? Oh, yes. The bride looked ravishing in a pink mousseline de soie gown, as was obvious by the look of humblest adoration and deepest devotion in the eyes of the groom when he peeked at her. Wait a minute, that word peeked ain't any good there. When he stared at... No, that ain't any good either.
18: Amelia, You're busy.
10: Oh, hello, Mary. I'm awful glad you came in. There's something in what I'm writing that I want to check with you. Now, listen to this. Mm-hmm.

0: as was obvious by the look of humblest adoration and deepest devotion in the eyes of the groom when he stared at her. That word stared, Mary, that don't seem to fit in there.
1: Well, why don't you say when he looked at her?
0: Well, because I got the word looked back further in the sentence.
1: Mm. Well, then you might say when he gazed at her.
0: Gazed, yes, that's the word I want. I knew it all along, but I just couldn't think of it. When he gazed at her, that does it.
1: Whose wedding are you writing up?
0: Mine.
1: Oh, did Dad ask you to write up the story of your wedding yourself, Amelia?
0: No, he didn't ask me to. I just went ahead and did it. I was sitting around here kind of daydreaming, and so I decided I might just as well write it up in advance, since I knew more about it than anybody else.
1: Did he read it?
0: No. As a matter of fact, he thought that you and he better write it up. But after I pointed out to him that I'd written up lots of weddings not nearly so important as this one, and hinted that I'd spent years and years of my life writing up little unimportant personals for unimportant people, he gave in, told me to write it up myself.
1: I see. What I think Dad meant, Amelia, was that he was afraid that you might not do yourself justice, that you might be inclined to be too modest in your reporting of the wedding.
0: You think that was it?
1: Oh, I'm sure of it. I tell you what, you write down all the details, such as what you're going to wear and so on, and if you want me to, I'll put it together for you, and you won't have to think about it at all. How'll that be?
0: Well, if you'd really like to do it...
1: I'd consider it a privilege.
0: Just be sure and give it space enough, won't you?
1: Oh, yes, indeed. I'll ask Dad to make it a feature story.
0: The feature story.
1: All right, then, the feature story. Well, hello, Jerry.
0: Oh, you got here just in time to hear the news, Jerry. Mary's going to write up the story of my wedding for me. That nice of her, though.
2: Why, yes, that's wonderful. I'm sure she'll do a grand job, too. Let's see, it's Friday, isn't it, Amelia?
0: Yes, it is. Oh, so excited. How about your wedding, Jerry? You still going to be married in New York, are you?
2: Why, yes. Yes, that is...
0: Oh, for sakes, nothing's happened, has it? What makes you look so funny?
1: Amelia, would you mind if you want me to do a good job on that wedding story? I'm going to need your guest list. Would it be too much trouble to ask you to get it for me?
0: No, Mary, it wouldn't be any trouble at all. I've got it right in my head, and I'll just write the names down here at my desk.
1: Good. Then will you excuse us, please? Come on in the house for a while, will you, Jerry? I haven't had a chance to talk to you for ages. Well, let's go out in the kitchen. I'll make a cup of tea. I just got home from work a little while ago. Sit down, dear. I'll put the water on to boil.
2: Thanks, Jerry. That would be nice. Amelia's all right, but just this time I couldn't face her questions.
1: I know. She means well, but sometimes... What's the matter, Jerry? Tell me what's wrong, dear.
2: Nothing, Mary. It's really nothing at all. I'm just being silly.
1: No, you aren't. Is it anything about George?
2: Yes. I mean, I don't know. I haven't heard from him.
1: But aren't you planning to take the train to New York tomorrow morning to meet him? We're looking forward to having Pete come over and stay with us, you know.
2: I was. My bags are all packed and everything's ready, but... Oh, Mary, I don't know what to do.
1: Oh, there. Don't cry, dear. Here, take this hanky. There. Now, let's see what this is all about. When did you hear from George last?
2: Well, I had a telegram from him 2 days ago.
1: Yes, what did it say?
2: All it said was, don't come to New York. Changing plans. We're right, George.
1: Don't come to New York?
2: Yes, and with no explanation at all. Mary, he might at least have told me what. I think he's changed his mind about wanting to marry
1: me. Oh, no, dear, I don't think so at all. George thinks the world of you. Now, wait a minute. Changing plans. Well, that could mean several things.
2: Yes, but Will Wright. That means he's not planning to see me right away, and we were to be married day after tomorrow.
1: You say you got this wire 2 days ago.
2: Mm-hmm.
1: Well, why didn't you tell me sooner? Perhaps I could have done something to help you. I don't know exactly what, but there might have been something. Did you try to reach him?
2: Yes, I telephoned long distance, but he checked out of his room and left no forwarding address. I was going to come over then and tell you, but I don't know. I didn't want to bother you. Amelia's been keeping things so stirred up about Tom's going away and coming back. It seemed foolish for me to bring my troubles to you, too.
1: Well, you know I would have tried to help, Jerry.
2: Yes, I know you would, but... Well, I haven't been very nice to you, Mary. I said some awful things to you about Bill. I'm sorry. I just couldn't bear to come over and... I had to tell someone.
1: Well, just you forget all about that, dear. I'm glad you did come over.
2: But about George, what do you think, Mary? Do you think he's gone away, that he doesn't want to marry me? Dear, I sound just like Amelia.
1: No, I'm sure that isn't it, dear.

0: Perhaps he's coming here.
1: But he can't leave his job in New York long enough. We discussed getting married in Valley Springs, but where he's been with the magazine only such a short time, he couldn't take time off just now.
0: Mm. Jerry, there's one thing I've noticed that makes me very happy.
1: What's that?
0: I've discovered that you care a great deal more for George than you've ever admitted, perhaps even to yourself. Don't you? Now, really?
1: Yes. Yes, I suppose I do. But that's another thing, Mary. You see, I've been perfectly honest with George. I've never told him I loved him because...
0: Because you thought you were in love with Bill Nelson.
1: Yes. So I never said I loved George. I told him I'd marry him, but that I was awfully fond of him, but I've never told him or led him to believe that I was in love with him, and now...
0: And now that he's disappeared or something like that, you realize that you wish he knew you really are in love with him.
1: Yes. Yes, Mary, that's it. I really am in love with him. And now he's gone away. What am I going to do?
0: Well, the first thing you're going to do is to stop crying and drink this cup of tea. That'll make you feel better. Then we can plan what to do.
2: So Jerry Dalton has finally realized that she loves George. But why would George send such a telegram? We'll hear more about this next time. And now, in just a moment, Henry Foster will bring us another of his sage sayings. Now, Henry Foster.
3: 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See you soon. 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
4: 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I'm Greg Bell, and earlier we had Jeff Chandler's Detective Michael Shane. My question about his film career. Chandler earned an Oscar nomination playing Apache warrior Cochise opposite Jimmy Stewart in a 1950 big screen western. A further hint, it shared a title with an unrelated 1996 film starring John Travolta and Christian Slater. I'll have the answer and wrap up when radio was right after we take this break.
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12: 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Visa's Mark Nelson, head of consumer payment products, says Visa recently announced 7 new and exciting technologies. Mark shared a couple with me here.
13: But we've introduced a flexible credential whereby a single card can be what you want it to be depending on the transaction type. We've also introduced this concept of a passkey, and it's all around how do we make payments safer and easier to use online. We also announced a thing called a data token, which allows the customer to give

0: a little bit more control in terms of where they want to share their data. So if they want to share data with a third party, they can enable a better shopping experience all through AI. And it's a way in which the consumers can have a little bit more control over who they share their data with.
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0: From ABC News, I'm Wayne Cabot. An ICE shooting in Texas. A man was shot during a targeted raid in Austin, where a city official tells us the man's vehicle was rammed, five shots fired. The man shot in the torso, now serious condition, at a trauma center. ABC News has learned that local police are being kept away from the scene of a bullet-riddled passenger vehicle. ABC's Jacqueline Lee.
1: Crowds gathering and protesters in attendance. Lawmakers are calling for transparency as this investigation unfolds. We did reach out to the Department of Homeland Security for comment.
0: Sources tell us that the person shot is believed to be a Venezuelan national illegally in the U.S. with a final order of removal. In Russia, Ukrainian forces fired more than 1,000 drones toward Moscow overnight, the mayor calling it the city's largest ever drone attack, hitting a high-rise and an oil refinery. It happened as Russians voted in the first parliamentary election since the war, the balloting virtually devoid of opposition to Vladimir Putin, and early results show his party winning. Ukraine's Zelensky spoke today with President Trump and announced the two will meet at the UN this week. CNN is supposed to be the pool network for the Trump UN visit, but tonight the network says it doesn't really know how that'll be affected by Trump's ban on their reporters. ABC's Olivia Rubin.
2: CNN is calling this ban illegal, and MS Now is saying they will take any and all steps necessary to defend their First Amendment right.
0: About the widening war in the Gulf.
3: New signs of tension in the Middle East. Ballistic missiles and drones launched by Iranian-backed Houthi rebels striking Saudi Arabia's capital of Riyadh. Thick smoke seen rising near the airport. The Houthis targeting oil facilities in a key port along the coast, further disrupting Saudi oil production.
0: ABC's Stephen Portnoy. Gas Buddy says that the rise in prices is not over, with Election Day now 44 days away. 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
0: Scientists all over the world are celebrating last week's unveiled discovery of a new kind of cat. First new feline species in more than 100 years. Not only because we have a new cute kitty to admire, but because of what it suggests.
8: New things are just all around us. And with discoveries like the Telkai cat, it gives us more reason to look and protect the environment that they live in as well, so that they also don't go extinct.
0: ABC News geriatric medicine subspecialist Dr. Alan Chen.